0: record added 0.3% Monday. The Dow inched up 46 points. That's about 0.1%. NASDAQ composite climbed 0.4%. Brent crude jumped more than 4%. Companies with big fuel bills ended lower. Alaska Air fell 3.3%. MGM Resorts jumped 16%. Barry Diller's People Inc. said it would buy the rest of the company that it doesn't already own. Treasury yields moved higher in the bond market. The yield on the 10-year Treasury climbed to 4.45%. Seth Sutel, New York.
1: Anthropic is moving towards going public on Wall Street, the latest chapter in its meteoric rise from a little-known research laboratory to one of the leading AI companies. News and analysis at townhall.com. From Washington, I'm Keith Peters reporting. The Israel Day parade in New York City included controversy involving the mayor, Zoran Mamdani. Correspondent Julie Walker has more on the story.
2: It was a sea of blue and white on Fifth Avenue in New York City for the Israeli Day Parade, with many waving the flag. Thousands came out for the annual event, with one very noticeable absentee, Mayor Zoran Mamdani, who said he would not attend. Some view his criticism of Israeli policy as anti-Semitic. Governor Kathy Hochul was there.
3: We stand up for each other. We are allies with one another. And hate against one is hate against all, and I, as the governor of the greatest state in the nation, will not tolerate it.
2: Along with Attorney General Letitia James.
4: The Jewish community is not the only one responsible for standing against anti-Semitism. It requires everyone.
2: Julie Walker, New York.
1: 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From Washington, I'm Keith Peters.
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9: Alex Marlow in for Hugh Hewitt today, and really enjoying it. Appreciate so much what he does for all of us in talk radio. 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My books also are pretty relevant these days. Breaking the Law is my most recent one, where I get into the lawfare, the weaponization. But also my book before then, Breaking Biden, my deep dive in the Bidens and the Biden family. And all of a sudden, Jill Biden is out there contradicting all sorts of things we thought we knew about the Bidens. I got some audio of her. Why don't we start with... let's go in order, because I trust you, Dwayne, on this one. Let's go with Cut 5. This is her on Today with someone named Craig Melvin. Cut 5.
10: Days and weeks after that, you continued to insist that the president was fine. How do you square thinking that he may have had a stroke with what you were saying in the days and weeks after? How do you square those?
11: Well, look, Craig, look at it from my point of view. So I'm watching, just like everybody else was, scared to death, like, what is going on? He gets off the stage. I see... He appears to be okay. He says to me, Jill, I really, in other words, messed up, didn't I? And I said, yes, you did. And so we get off, and I know we're going into another event, or we have two more to do. And my mind is racing. What do I say to him? What do I say to him? I'm his wife. I've got to lift him up. So we go to the next event, and I'm thinking, what do I say that will lift him up that is true? I want to say the things that are true. And so I said, you know, you answered every question. My mind's racing. You know,
10: that's a pretty low bar.
11: Well, And so, I had to sort of lift him up. I mean, I'm his wife. I'm not going to get out on the stage there and say, Joe, you really screwed that up. I mean, and we have all our supporters there. So, that was that's who we are. I mean, as I had to support him, I couldn't come out and, really publicly say, Joe, you did a terrible job in that debate.
9: Oh, that's so awesome. That was a pretty low bar. What a line. That was quick. Thanks, Craig Melvin, for that. You think about it, Joe Biden went from the White House to the outhouse. And you know what he saw when he got to the outhouse? Graham Plattner was in there doing self-pleasure. That's what was going on when he finally got to the outhouse. They're just what a disaster. And what is she doing? She's just pitching a book now? And it's just going to be more public mockery and ridicule for this family. She's not a good spokesperson for the family. They don't have any good spokespeople for the family. And then Hunter now is doing the podcast circuit, which is all manipulation. I'm a Hunter Biden scholar. I'm going to tell you guys this. I think he's by far the most interesting Democrat. I think maybe one of the most interesting American characters that I cover in the news for a number of reasons. I think when Joe said Hunter's one of the smartest people he knows, that was 100% accurate and real. He absolutely is. And that's how he's able to pull off all these international business deals when he's got no teeth because they've all rotted out of his head because he's addicted to all sorts of drugs. He's sniffing Parmesan cheese thinking it's crack out of the carpet at the Chateau Marmont. And he's still able to cut deals in Kazakhstan and in China. Come on. That's a guy with a high engine. Like, that engine is revving. It's some horsepower. And now he's out there manipulating people. He's announcing his sobriety and sobriety journey. He's talking about that. And he's acting like he cares about the Epstein files. We got grifted so bad by the Bidens. We know this at this point. And yet we just nonstop talk about Trump grifting, what you see in the press. All right, I got more Jill Biden with Craig Melvin. Of course, the great Craig Melvin. Cut six, please.
10: In her book last fall, former Vice President Kamala Harris, she wrote that staying in as long as he did was recklessness. That, quote, the stakes were simply too high to leave to one person's ambition. Does the former Vice President perhaps have a bit of a point there?
11: That is her point of view, and if she felt that way, she should have said it.
9: Yeah, that's true. Kamala's weak. She's a weak leader, and that's partially why I think she's probably going to be the nominee again, is because her weakness is actually going to be preferable to Democrat voters than people who are going out there and they talk a big game, but they don't actually deliver on things, such as Gavin Newsom, who is just, he's so headstrong and so willful, but has no record to speak of and is very off-putting in a lot of his proclamations. His body language is off-putting. He has no record to run on in California. The more he talks, the more he goes down the polls. Pete Buttigieg, he's someone who also, first of all, will never get a black voter, like not one. Like, he will not get a black voter. No black voters will vote for him. And he does this thing where he has, again, no record, was not very good as the transportation secretary. I have this documented again in Breaking Biden. I go through how he let a historic collapse of our port infrastructure and system take place on his watch, and his solutions added nothing. They only made matters worse. We'll get into all that if he becomes a viable candidate, but he's another person who's basically a professional talker on television. He's like a contributor to MS Now. That's his main role in life. So who are they going to pick? Who are they going to nominate? AOC? AOC was wearing a hijab last week for Muslim unity. Do you think that's going to be a mainstream opinion? Another New York politician? One thing that we're watching, speaking of New York, at Breitbart News, I was talking to Bradley Jay about, which is interesting. We're checking out in Iowa that there's a Chuck Schumer candidate who is up for a election tomorrow that is perhaps a chance for Iowa Senate Democrats to see a Chuck Schumer establishmentarian going up against a far-left radical socialist communist. So that's another one to watch to see if the energy in the Democrat Party really is with people who are pro-confiscation of wealth, pro-Islamization of New York City. That sort of phenomenon that we are witnessing in a lot of corners, that's where the energy is in the Democrat Party. All right, I got one more of Dr. Jill Biden. You know, her doctorate is in education. It's an Ed.D. She got it in her mid-50s. But as Whoopi Goldberg said, she could have been the Surgeon General because she's a hell of a doctor. Cut seven, please.
12: President Biden had said that he would never pardon his son.
13: He did.
12: And then he pardoned him. Did you urge the president to think again about that?
13: Well, Joe said in the beginning, I won't pardon Hunter. I won't pardon Hunter. And then
12: did you say?
13: And then the Justice Department changed. And I think that the process was not fair to Hunter.
9: Well, it wasn't fair in the sense that he's above the law. Like, he got pardoned even though he was an obvious criminal. Everyone knew he was a criminal. We have a whole laptop where he's basically confessing all sorts of crimes, and he got pardoned for all of them. And the pardons went back specifically to right before he started cutting those business deals I mentioned earlier, including countries like Ukraine. So that's why it wasn't fair. It wasn't fair that the system of justice, of law and order that we're supposed to have, equal justice under the law in this country, did not apply to Hunter. That's why it was not fair. So I tell you, this is where, in talk radio, your credibility is all you got. And I made a call many years ago when Joe Biden became president, the very start of his administration, he will pardon Hunter, and he did. So he did not disappoint, and I get to take credit for that as a call chop. And so that's why we're seeing what is really going on inside of this party that stands for nothing. They stand for just calling you and me fascist, racist. They don't actually take our ideas seriously. They just want to call us Nazis. But then they've got a guy, Graham Plattner, we've been talking about all day today, and we'll talk about him for the rest of the year should he get the nomination in Maine for the Democrat side. He's someone with an actual Nazi tattoo, is turned on by the blue water and the porta potties. And now he's in a position where Democrats, some are defending him, some are not. Here is, let's play the John Garamendi clip on CNN. Let's play Cut 10, guys.
14: Well, he certainly has many good attributes. He has a great background. He comes to this issue with of strength, both of personality and determination, as well as his history. But like most everybody, there are stumbles along the way, and there are some things that he regrets having done, and I'm sure the public will hear about them.
9: So he's got a great background when it comes to strength. Like, he goes to the gym, I guess. So that means he should become a senator. He's got a Nazi tattoo, and he's got a profile on a predatory app.
15: Stumbles.
9: By the way, Garamendi, way too much hair dye. He's over 80 years old, and he's got hair darker than mine. Even I got the salt and pepper going. I'm half his age. Someone's got to get with him on that. He does not have the right consultants. I'm going to play for you an unbelievable Paul Krugman clip talking about who the real Nazis are in this country. And I'll give you a spoiler. It's you guys. You guys are the real Nazis. I'll play that when we come back here on the Hugh Hewitt Show with me, Alex Marlowe. Very grateful to be filling in today.
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9: All right, scanning the news, trying to figure out the most enticing things to share with this audience. And not a lot new in the Iran war front. There are some reports that talks between Iran and the U.S. have gone away. I just had a White House source reach out to me and say that's not true. They've not gone away, but that was Iranian government who was saying that. I also heard that the president, none too happy with Prime Minister Netanyahu for continuing the bombing campaign in Lebanon. This should be well known at this point that they are, I think, divided on this issue. I think Israel sees big opportunity to wipe out Hezbollah while Iran is distracted. I opened the show talking about this front. And President Trump would like for them to stop because it complicates the negotiation to get the Iran peace deal done. So that's all there. And the war continues to drag on at a slow rate. I personally set Memorial Day as sort of a target, try to get this thing wrapped up. That was probably not realistic in retrospect, but that's why a lot of people don't like the idea of American intervention in wars overseas, because things are never turn out as you want and things get very complicated. Now, could they still turn out net beneficial? I think absolutely. I think a denuclearized Iran, where their Navy and Air Force are devastated, is potentially huge, has huge potential, as well as much of the world perhaps buying a little more of American oil instead of Iranian oil. I think that's positive as well. So we remain optimistic, but not any progress to report during the course of the show today. We're looking at a lot of politics. Tomorrow is going to be a huge political day. We're looking at California in particular, though there are some other key races. I'll talk about some of them on tomorrow's show when I'm back for Hugh. Also on my show, The Alex Marlowe Show. show. But California, really interesting because of the jungle primary system. We could see an amazing night where we could see Steve Hilton getting first place in California, where he would be potentially have a shot in a runoff. But more importantly, some of the down ticket races, there's going to be some enthusiasm for Republicans to have a candidate on the ballot, which we don't always have or even usually have because of the nature of the jungle system. So that's a possibility. We're looking at that. Or we could get a surprise where two Democrats, Steyer, who is buying an election for himself as a socialist billionaire, or Javier Becerra, an establishmentarian associated with just the worst elements of the Democrat Party, truly incompetent as Health and Human Services Secretary, and just does not seem like a very bright guy. Could he be the governor of the fourth largest economy in the world? That's a possibility. And then, of course, LA, Spencer Pratt running these unbelievably amazing ads. They're AI based. He doesn't have a political background, but he's got a lot of energy. And can he get liberals to vote for him in LA? He has to, or else he can't win. There is a worst case scenario there where he finishes third. It's still a possibility. There is the possibility that Twitter is not real life and all the enthusiasm that he's getting online is merely online from a national audience and not necessarily people are going to vote in a primary in Los Angeles, California. I'll tell you, someone who is in LA, but not in LA, I'm in LA where I'm sitting right now, but I'm going to drive home to a city just north of LA that's in LA County, but is not LA proper. So my vote doesn't count. So, or I don't get to vote in this election. So that's what he's going to deal with. All right. I promised an unbelievable Paul Krugman clip. Play cut 16, guys.
20: Defang Trump as much as possible and make sure that neither he nor anybody who follows in his footsteps has power after the next two elections. But beyond that, we really need to do a thorough purging of the United States. We need a demogification, and that is, you know, I'm not going over the top by using a word that's very similar to the denazification that we pursued successfully after World War II in Germany. And we need something, it's not just the MAGA ideology, but the whole structure of hugely unequal power, hugely unequal wealth that made this horrific moment possible. It's not going to be easy, but, and maybe it's not going to be doable, but we have to try. Because this is an absolute, this is a nightmare. This is the a nightmare beyond, I think, even the worst fantasies of progressives, beyond the worst fantasies of conservatives who still have a conscience. And there still are plenty of those, but they're no longer MAGA. This has to be turned around, and we should not, above all, whitewash or forget this moment. This is where a lot of forces in America have been leading. And if we don't do something beyond just getting rid of Trump, it's going to happen again.
9: You guys already tried this. You already tried doing more than just getting rid of Trump. That's why there were at least six major lawsuits against President Trump that made it all the way to courts that I wrote about in Breaking the Law, which he's been kind enough to promote over and over again. You guys aren't going to forget. We know you're not going to forget. You're going to try to make everyone's life miserable, both people who are elected or appointed or people who are just supporters of President Trump and his agenda. But at least he's got an agenda. What's Paul Krugman's agenda? Where are the Democrats laying out? What's their vision for America? Is it just complaining about our country and calling everyone else Nazis? This guy, how much you bet that Paul Krugman, who wants a denazification of America, would vote for the guy with the Nazi tattoo if he was a Maine resident, Graham Plattner? Of course he would. Once a purging. That's the type of rhetoric that gets people shot. That's the type of rhetoric that gets people assassinated. It's creating a climate that we need to purge the country of MAGA, and we can't let people who are associated with it forget. Also noteworthy that he points out the people who still have a conscience who support President Trump. He's the only one with a conscience. The rest of us don't. It's noteworthy because I just played some clips earlier in the show. I think it was in the first hour. I was talking about how the Democrats now want to talk about ideas because they know they've got a guy with all sorts of strange baggage in Graham Plattner. So they want to support a guy. They want an excuse to talk themselves into supporting a person who should not be in your PTA. He shouldn't be in your homeowners association. And they want to send him to the U.S. Senate. Why? Because he's a candidate who has a D after his name. It's the only reason to send a guy like that to the Senate, is if you simply hate whoever is a Republican, even if it's milquetoast Susan Collins, that's enough for you to say, well, she's a Republican. I can't support her. I'll pick literally anyone else. Plattner is literally anyone else. And yet now they want to talk about policy in that race and that race only, but they don't have any policy. You heard it when I played the Cory Booker clip before. He's asked about Plattner, and he pivots to health care, child care, gas prices. They don't want to address the weak character of the people they're representing because why? They don't have anything other to attack us. They can't give away the character argument because they're not a party that represents anything. They used to have a vision, I feel like, for healthcare. They used to feel like they were the ones who'd be the anti-war party. They can't really do that very well anymore. They used to be the ones who would stand up for the working class. But how can they do that when California, a guy is on the verge of buying the governorship because he has enough money to do so in Tom Steyer and is willing to self-fund his own campaign? But Paul Krugman, who writes for the New York Times, the publication of the American elite, is talking about the wealth gap now. Is this guy been out the lunch for the last 10 years? The reason why Donald Trump has been ascendant, because even though he's a billionaire himself, who's a Manhattanite in a lot of ways, has found a way to connect with people in middle America who saw the industrial centers of this country gutted and shipped to China. This is the essential conceit of this entire MAGA phenomenon, is that America gutting our production centers in the name of importing cheap goods from overseas was bad for the American soul. The jobs in the factories left and the fentanyl came in, and that's Trump's comparative advantage. And after 10 years, this is their retort to just say we don't have a conscience and we need to denazify MAGA? It's so pathetic. I mean, we should make fun of them more. I mean, they've got nothing. They've literally got nothing. And that's why we got to stay optimistic. I'm Alex Marlowe in for Hugh. I'll be right back.
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19: 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Hi, it's Joe Piscopo. Have you heard what is being said about gold and silver? Jamie Dimon just said gold can easily go to $5,000 to $10,000. Bank of America's strategist Michael Harnett said $6,000 gold in the spring. And now multiple reports are noting a historic squeeze in the physical silver market, which is why silver has been outperforming gold this year. Yet both are significantly outperforming the U.S. stock indexes. 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
9: All right, Wynton Hall is our social media director at Breitbart News, and he's also the New York Times bestselling author of the book Code Red, The Left, the Right, China, and the Race to Control AI. Wynton and I have had a number of conversations on my podcast and on the Alex Marlow Show, but I want to introduce him to the Hugh Hewitt audience because I think that this is the guy on the right who understands the nuances of the AI revolution and where we all fit into this. Wynton, we spend a lot of time complaining about AI, and I'm certainly more nervous about it than not. It feels like when we had the advent of the internet, seemed like it opened up all sorts of possibilities, but apparently it opened up a lot of us to social media addictions and widespread depression and sort of a lack of meaning in a lot of people's lives and increased godlessness. So it sort of backfired in a lot of ways. I'm worried AI could be the same thing. But there are some positive stuff that's coming out of it, and I'm just going to start with something that is just a flat-out positive. These Spencer Pratt ads in Los Angeles are an absolute delight. We played one last hour. I don't want to take the time to play more now, but they're making these ads overnight that are just hilarious. They look sharp, and feels like there's really low barrier of entry to do these things. And it just does neutralize the playing field. It equalizes the playing field for people who might not have a tens of million dollar war chest at their disposal to do things like that.
22: No, that's exactly right. When you look at the democratization of creativity, that's one of the upshots. This is going to be a huge boon for the new candidates and campaigns. And one of the things that you see in this, you're getting, really pretty strong production values. Some of these were actually a little sharper than others, maybe not Spielberg level. But it will be there soon. The worst version of AI is the one you use today. So we're going to see that, and it's going to reduce those barriers to entry in terms of campaigns, their war chest, and how much money they're going to have to spend to get their message out. You couple that with a really smart influencer strategy on social, which Pratt has done, you can get your rocket in flight very quickly.
9: Yeah, I think so. And that's a good thing. But do you think it translates to more entertainment value, Wynton? Or do we feel like we have any evidence that this could shape a political campaign? Because one of the things that's interesting about the Pratt race in particular is that it's so online. He's not really doing local media. He's doing Bill Maher's podcast. He's doing Gutfeld. I mean, this is a national campaign that we're seeing. And these AI ads, they're not airing on local TV, I don't think. They're mostly just getting viral online. And the guy's an unbelievable marketer. If you follow his story, he basically came up with the idea for The Hills when he was sitting in a classroom at USC thinking, how can we come up with a way to create some sort of a reality TV show around his friend Brody Jenner, which is the, you know, Caitlyn Jenner's son. That was the whole concept. He was selling crystals for a long time. He's a crystal salesman. That was his, I think he said, the most lucrative thing he's done. Doesn't have a major political background, but he's got this message discipline where he tries to make the campaign about competence and not about anything other than just the government should do something productive.
22: Yeah, and I think it's hyper-visual storytelling, and obviously with all of the dystopian mistakes that you've seen from Bass and in California and more broadly, there's so many opportunities to ways to visually storytell, and that's what he's done. I think it's really a path-breaking moment, actually, because what's going to happen is the technology is going to continue to increase. And

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2: Alex Marlow in for Hugh. 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Fight Club is what we call our premium subscription service, and we sat down, we talked big time about AI with Wynton Hall, who's got the New York Times best-selling book Code Red out, as well as Peter Schweitzer and Francis Martel, our world editor. And Wynton, you did something at the end of the roundtable that I think was really interesting. You sort of laid out a five-point plan for how to survive the AI apocalypse, for lack of a better expression. And you had it pretty much committed to memory and at the tip of your fingers. I want to do that here because a lot of people in this audience, I think, don't know what to make of this. Are we heading into something that's going to be just a huge boon for humanity? We're just going to get more productive. We're going to get sharper. We're going to get smarter. We're going to have more time to do the things we want to do. Are we going to have so much money we don't know what to do with it? Or is this going to be one of those things like the internet where we just create all sorts of new addictions and terrible ways to use our time and just lose touch with our humanity? What is it, and how do we avoid the latter scenario?
3: Yeah, I mean, I think the first thing to understand is that 99% of us use AI every day, even though 64% of people don't realize that we're using AI because it's baked into the algorithms that power everything from our weather apps to our streaming services and so forth. So if we're already using it, the question is, how can we seize the upside, what I like to call the roses of AI, and avert the landmines? And there are many of both. And so I'm not on the side that says that it's all apocalyptic doom by any stretch, but we would be absolutely foolish, particularly conservatives, if we thought that the most powerful information weapon was going to be laid on the battlefield of ideas and that the left wasn't going to politically weaponize that. We know that big tech traditionally has not been a friend of conservatives, with the demonetizing, the silencing, the scan and ban technology and the rest. And the fact that political donations, 85% of Silicon Valley traditionally donations flow to the left side of the political aisle. I think the thing important is five things that you mentioned. Number one, you can learn this. It's not too late. And do not let anybody tell you that it's so black box that you're not going to be able to understand AI. I spent 2 years working on Code Red, really deep diving into this world to try to make it simple without being simplistic, and really did an enormous amount of research to try to give people the lexicon so that they can understand the debate and be able to make their own decisions so they can get those roses and avert the landmines. I think the second thing is to understand that if you are an entrepreneur or a small business owner, there is enormous upside potential for AI because it's just like we were talking about with the Pratt campaign. It's lowering the cost of entry for a lot of the kinds of investments you otherwise wouldn't be able to make. And you can scale very quickly and seize that upside. I think the third thing, and this is really important because nothing that we care about more than our kids, our grandkids, and our nation's children, the world's children, and that is understanding that there are a lot of benefits for things like AI tutors if they are non-woke, pedagogically sound, and they're based on the Socratic method, so they don't enable cheating and plagiarism. But you also have to be very, very aware that all LLMs, large language models, in every peer-reviewed journal skew left, and so there could be very much an indoctrination play. So we have to be able to use that that tool for the educational benefit without the detriment. I think the fourth thing is to really understand where this is going in terms of jobs and also national security. We're hearing all these apocalyptic projections. Dario Amodei saying that in the next 12 months, Alex, not 12 years, 12 months, you're looking at a wipeout of 50% of white-collar entry-level jobs. That's our kids. That's our grandkids. Those are the kids that are coming out of college. It is very horrifying, and this is a man
2: and that's their training
3: lot.
2: for their next job. Like, that's the whole point. When you wipe out the entry-level jobs, maybe your stock goes up a little bit if you are invested in a company that's going to have to not pay as many workers. But, I mean, how is the next generation going to get any job experience whatsoever?
3: Yeah, I mean, you know, there's three ways to respond to these predictions. It's not just Dario. It's Mustafa Suleiman at Microsoft AI saying 12 to 18 months being able to replace 100% of white-collar tasks. He's not saying all jobs. He's saying the tasks, and so it'll be dependent upon how fast corporations diffuse the technology. But even Elon Musk says that, quote, AI is a, quote, supersonic tsunami, end quote, aimed at humanity. There's three ways to respond to this. One, you could say it's all marketing hype. This is a bunch of blather. These are guys that have to raise a ton of CapEx, capital expenditure and investment. And so they're just trying to hype their technology. The second is to say, no, they're very sincere in wanting to make sure that the world is ready. But there's a third thing, and I think this is the thing for the conservative movement has to understand. It almost doesn't matter on that point, those first two, whether you think it's hype or real, because the left has been working for years on how to politically weaponize artificial intelligence for a globalist agenda. And I'd spent a lot of time going through, in their own words, exposing that in Code Red so that we can really be prepared for this 5D chess game. Fifth and final thing, I think you really want to think about the existential questions, and Hugh is always so great on this, and you are as well. People of faith have to understand, right now there are churches that are experimenting with confessional booths, replacing the priest that you confess to with AI. There are churches right now being set up to worship AI as a deity. And then the other thing is, even at the more basic level, you're seeing sermons being written by AI. And I think, you know, we can replace a lot of things, but our soul is sacred. And so having that awareness of how this is going to impact faith, I think, is a really important piece as well. But we can be prepared. We just have to have the information, and we really don't have a lot of time. This is breaking Moore's law. It's moving faster than any technological expansion we've ever seen. So we got to get ready and not panic, but lead.
2: So, but Winton, the main question is the AI God that we're confessing to, is he or she non-binary? Because that's what James Tallarico would probably say. Man, scary times. It's an amazing summary, and that's why I recommend everyone check out Code Red and any of my deeper interviews with Winton are fantastic. He's our social media director at Breitbart News. But Code Red, one of the books of the year, I think, because of the fact that it gets into the, not just the future, the present. This is happening, and we got to win the AI arms race against China, but we also got to win it with ourselves. We got to make sure that our military gets the best technology from people who are interested in America winning, and we got to make sure that our companies are adapting in a way that doesn't eliminate entry-level jobs for our people. So complex. Thanks, Winton, for the introduction. I'm Alex Marlowe. We'll wrap things up after we come back.
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6: 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Thousands of young American GIs stepped off landing craft onto the beaches of Normandy. Little did they know that their bravery would change the world. They faced gunfire, uncertainty, and overwhelming odds. Yet they pressed forward. Many would never leave that shoreline. D-Day marked the beginning of the end for Nazi Germany, opening a second front that changed the course of World War II. Those men didn't fight for conquest. They fought so that future generations around the world could live free from tyranny. Today, crosses and Stars of David line the Normandy coast as silent reminders that freedom is never free. LifeVac, the only FDA-authorized airway clearance device in the United States.
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2: Thank you so much to Adam and Harley and Dwayne and the whole team here in LA, including Rick and Sean. These guys helped me out, make me look good. 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I'm Alex Marlowe, by the way. 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And I thank Hugh for the opportunity to promote all my stuff. 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Fun, fresh air, and I love this, Christ-centered activities that can literally transform their lives forever. I was just talking about how I remember some of my camp experiences. You know, 4 or 5 days, they stick with you forever. 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They interact with caring camp counselors. They make new friends with other children who have a parent behind bars. And most importantly, they hear the gospel. What could be better than that? 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
2: 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There's a banner there. You can hit it, and that's where it's at. I got to tell you, the one thing that is really underrated about what President Trump is doing is he's trying to restore our fountains, our monuments. I love what he's doing at the Capitol with the reflecting pool, how he's made it nicer than, as he calls it, Hussein Obama left it in the past. We need to have a society where we are returning to excellence. We need to have excellence as a principle. This is how our schools got eroded. This is why we import the third world as opposed to finding the best, sharpest immigrants who could perhaps make an immediate contribution. We want to have the best companies. We want to have the most integrity in our government. We want to have the nicest monuments. We want to have the nicest cities. All that trash in New York, completely ridiculous. It should be unacceptable. The drugs, the fentanyl in L.A., the homelessness, it should be unacceptable. President Trump sees this, and that's why I got faith in him. Thanks, you, for letting me be here today. I'm back tomorrow. I'm Alex Marlowe. Thanks for listening.
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2: News this hour from Town Hall. I'm Keith Peters in Washington. There are fewer people living on the street in the United States.
12: A federal report shows a decrease in homelessness in California and nationwide last year, marking the first drop since 2016. The U.S. Department of Housing and Urban Development's annual homelessness report shows a 2.8% decrease in California and a 3.3% decrease nationwide. The Trump administration used the report to promote its policies, including its crackdown on immigration. Activists attribute the decline to funding under former President Joe Biden. I'm Lisa Dwyer.
2: There are new developments in the trial of the Charlie Kirk shooting suspect.
13: In Provo, Utah, defense attorneys for the man accused of killing Charlie Kirk had hoped to keep portions of a preliminary hearing closed during a presentation of evidence. But Judge Tony Graff ruled that the July hearings will be open to the media and the public. The judge says the defense hadn't shown the hearings would prevent Tyler Robinson from getting a fair trial.
14: Much of the evidence the state indicated it intends to offer during the preliminary hearing is already in the public arena.
13: Robinson's charged with aggravated murder and other crimes in the September 10th assassination of the Turning Point USA co-founder. Prosecutors say they intend to seek the death penalty. I'm Jennifer King.
2: President Trump says Israel and Hezbollah have agreed to dial back fighting after he talked with Israeli Prime Minister Benjamin Netanyahu and communicated with the Lebanon militant group through mediators. Trump announced the development Monday in a social media post following a call with Netanyahu. A good day on Wall Street with the Dow up by 46 points. The Nasdaq rose 114. The S&P 500 advanced 19 points. Oil around $92-$93 a barrel. More at Town Hall.
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2: A United Airlines flight returned to its point of origin mid-flight after an unsettling incident over the weekend. We hear more on the story from correspondent Haya Panjwani reporting.
17: A United Airlines flight to Spain turned back to Newark after a possible security threat. The flight carrying 190 passengers and 12 crew members returned to Newark because of suspicious four-letter Bluetooth device name. Passengers evacuated while Port Authority police swept the aircraft and passengers had to be rescreened by TSA and Customs before reboarding. The replacement flight took off early the next day and landed in Spain that afternoon. The incident follows other recent security concerns with United Airlines, including a diverted domestic flight and a collision at Newark Airport earlier this month. I'm Haya Pinjwani.
9: News and analysis at townhall.com. From Washington, I'm Keith Peters. Add another country to the list of those banning children under 16 from having social media accounts.
18: Under Malaysia's new regulations, platforms like Facebook and TikTok must implement age verification systems. Existing users identified as under 16 will have a month to manage their data before restrictions apply. Companies that fail to comply face hefty fines. The government aims to protect children from harmful content and cyberbullying. Critics worry about data privacy and potential surveillance, while supporters say it's long overdue. Rich Thomason reporting.
9: Former Federal Reserve Chair Jerome Powell used one of his first major public appearances since leaving office to deliver a broad defense of independent institutions while accepting the John F. Kennedy Profiling Courage Award in Boston. Powell warned against political interference in monetary policy. More at townhall.com.
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24: The czar of common sense, the great Eldersky, Don Lorenzo. Welcome to the program. No Victor Crest allowed, because we've got a country to save.

0: 888-971-SAGE, 888-971-7243. I am Larry Elder. We are Salem News Channel. Well, it appears that the deal with Iran is off the table, as Iran has consistently violated the so-called ceasefire. In the wake of what appears to be a collapsed deal, the price of oil shoots up. Tomorrow is the election for L.A. mayor and for California governor. The top three candidates for L.A. mayor are almost even, according to a recent poll. And the latest poll has Javier Becerra slightly ahead of Tom Steyer, the billionaire, who's slightly ahead of Steve Hilton. This opens up the possibility that the race could be between two Democrats. We're going to talk to Sheriff Chad Bianco, who's four or five, depending on the poll, about this possibility and whether he might want to take one for the team and urge his supporters to vote for Steve Hilton. The working class biography of Maine Democrat candidate for Senator Graham Platner, you know, the one with Nazi tattoo, has been exposed as a complete lie. His parents are rich, he wasn't working class, and he attended not one but two private expensive schools. The results of President Trump's annual medical exam show him in excellent health. Sorry, Trump haters. All of this and more, 888-971-SAGE, 888-971-7243. Watching a lot of the newscasts over the weekend, so you don't have to. And the president, of course, is being hammered by Democrats over the war in Iran, a war that some Democrats claim that we're losing, some Democrats claim that we're bogged into it, some Democrats call it a violation of President Trump's campaign promise not to get us into a new war, let alone a forever war. Don't you think what's going on right now in Iran suggests that Trump is right, that this demonic regime should never, ever get a nuclear bomb? They've killed an estimated 30,000, maybe 40,000 of their own people in cold blood. They put women and children around proposed bombing sites. I've told you before about the Iraq-Iran war, where the Iranians recruited, air quotes, boys as young as 12 and gave them plastic keys to wear around their necks so they could, on foot, clear minefields so soldiers and tanks could then follow. Tens of thousands of boys were blown up doing this, hundreds of thousands injured. What would happen if a regime like that had a nuclear bomb? And why do they want one? Why do they want one? Why are they so resistant? All sorts of plans have been made, proposals have been offered, so they could have uranium for peaceful purposes, for energy, if they need it. Yet they've resisted. They violated every deal, including the so-called Iran deal, the author of which, Ben Rhodes, was on TV talking about how wonderful, wonderful deal it was until Donald Trump, quote, tore it up, a metaphor that's completely wrong. He didn't tear anything up. He withdrew us because they were cheating. He resumed sanctions. Iran stayed in the deal for several years, and then they pulled out so they could continue to blatantly enrich uranium so they can make a bomb. Why do they want a bomb? Do they want a bomb just because they want to make sure nobody bombs them? This regime has been chanting death to America, death to Israel, death to the West for 50 years. They believe that they are compelled by Allah to make the world Islamic. And you don't believe that these people, if they had a bomb, would use it? I find it interesting how people on the left don't like religious people. People on the left are far less likely to believe in God than people on the right. But it's okay. You're perfectly okay with a demonic, theocratic regime believing that they're compelled by Allah to forcibly convert the rest of the world to Islam. And you're okay with them having a bomb. And your disdain and hatred for Donald Trump is so intense, it's clouding your judgment. The rest of the world, the civilized world, should be joining with President Trump, should be aligning with President Trump. Okay, we don't like his personality. We don't like this. We don't like that. But for crying out loud, President Trump has done something that other presidents have ignored. They kicked the can down the road. He's doing something about this demonic regime that cannot have a nuclear bomb, and we should support him. Our NATO allies should be lining up to say, what can we do to make sure the Strait of Hormuz remains open? What can we do to make sure that this regime does not hold the world hostage by jacking up oil prices? So they're going to jack up oil prices, hold the entire world hostage. But you're perfectly okay with them having a nuclear bomb because, after all, you know, chanting death to America, death to the West doesn't really mean anything. It blows my mind. It blows my mind you hate Donald Trump so much that you cannot appreciate the courage, the bravery it took for him to do this. And think about the pressure this man is under. The midterms are coming. There's a good chance that the Democrats could take control of the House, if not the Senate. They're using this against President Trump. People are very concerned, understandably so, about the price of oil going up, price of gas going up. But President Trump did it anyway. Why? Because he knows that Iran poses, the current regime in Iran, I should say, poses an existential threat to the entire world. And he was determined to do something about it. Now I ask you, President Trump leaves office, does nothing at all about the nuclear threat posed by Iran. And of course, if he's succeeded by a Democrat president, he or she will certainly do nothing about nuclear-armed Iran. And a nuclear-armed Iran then unleashes a bomb on Israel. We know they have the capacity to reach European capitals now. A nuclear-armed missile reaches a European capital. Then what will people say? President Trump knew about this, did nothing about it. The very critics who are accusing President Trump of taking us to war needlessly would then criticize him for not having taken us to war. You cannot win. That's why this job ages people. I saw a picture of President Trump 10 years ago. He looks very different than he looks right now. This is a job where you have to manage risks and do it in a political setting, and in the president's case, do it in an environment where the media absolutely despises him. We've talked for years about the Media Research Center's examination of the nightly news, ABC, NBC, CBS. Well over 90% of the news on Donald Trump is negative. And I've told you that most people no longer get their news, ABC, NBC, CBS. Now they get them through what are called news aggregates. These are outlets that assemble news from all sorts of sources and then give them to people on their feed. Whether it's Microsoft, whether it's Apple, whether it's Google, whether it's Yahoo, whether it's YouTube, whether it's TikTok, that's how most people are now getting their news. And again, overwhelmingly negative. The chair of the Council of Economic Advisors, Kevin Hassett, just gave a talk this weekend and talked about how Americans are better off now financially than they were before Trump 2.0 took over. Yes, gas prices are up, but so are wages. And adjusted for inflation, wages are outpacing inflation. Yet the news is relentlessly negative. Stock market hitting new highs despite the war in Iraq. Yet the news is relentlessly negative. And when you look at how Republicans feel about the economy versus how Democrats feel about the economy, night and day, even though we're looking at the same data, same gas prices, same wage hikes, same inflation, same interest rates, yet one half the country views this data very differently than does the other half of the country. There's a term for this. It's called Trump Derangement Syndrome. Right now, they should be interviewing stone cutters to chisel his face on Mount Rushmore. Instead, he's being relentlessly demeaned, referred to as a fascist and a dictator and a Nazi. A popularly elected president who won all seven swing states, the only other president to win non-consecutive terms, was Grover Cleveland. And he was given up for dead. Remember the comment made by Jake Tapper after Trump, after the 2020 election? To paraphrase President Gerald Ford, our long national nightmare is over. And this man has come back and has retained control of his party to the point where virtually every single candidate he's picked for primaries has won. Yet virtually all the news from the outlets I just mentioned on this man is negative. He closes the border in 30 days, and we were told for 4 years. There's nothing you can do, absent comprehensive immigration reform. Before the war, gas prices 5-year low, yet the news is negative. Trump derangement syndrome. Hilarious. My friends, can I share something with you for a moment? I know how confusing it's become. 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
1: 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I am Larry Eld. We are Salem News Channel. 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They interact with caring camp counselors. They make new friends with other children who have a parent behind bars. 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
1: 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Paul Krugman is an economist. I don't think he has his column any longer in the New York Times, but he had it for a number of years. When Donald Trump was first elected 1.0, he said that Donald Trump was going to cause a depression. A depression. It didn't cause a depression. Economy soared, rocked and rolled. Stock market hit new highs, as it's doing now again. Here is Krugman's take on what needs to happen in the wake of President Trump's reelection. Number 41.
3: We need to, obviously, we need to defang Trump as much as possible and make sure that neither he nor anybody who follows in his footsteps has power after the next two elections. But beyond that, we really need to do a thorough purging of the United States. We need a demogrification, and that is, you know, I'm not going over the top by using a word that's very similar to the denazification that we pursued successfully after World War II in Germany.
1: Denazification. I'm not going over the top by using that word. We need to have a denazification. Why? What has this man done that warrants that kind of scurrilous attack? What? He secured the borders. He outed DEI for what it is, unlawful discrimination against some groups in favor of other groups. We talked about this last week. 600 faculty members belong to the state colleges and universities here in California. Signed an open letter. Please, let's go back to using the SAT. They stopped using it out here in California 6 years ago. Why? They wanted to increase the number of so-called disadvantaged students, translation, black and brown students, for colleges and universities here in California. You know who gets screwed? those with better credentials, particularly Asian students. And these faculty members, overwhelmingly left-wing, most of the faculty members here in California are left-wing, and here they are saying, you guys, you progressives, we progressives, we went along with this, you're admitting students that cannot do the work. Article, Washington Free Beacon, some professors at UCLA Medical School on the record. So we've admitted kids that can't do the work. They're flunking their exams. We're going to unleash people into the community, into the world, who are not competent. Trump has attacked that, has gotten colleges and universities all over the country to retreat from that. Is that a bad thing? That alone should cause you to rethink your hostility towards this man. Hundreds of thousands of violent, criminal, illegal aliens rounded up. We're going to talk about what they've done recently in Florida in a minute. You can't at least applaud getting these violent, criminal, illegal aliens off the streets who are endangering law-abiding Americans? You hate him that much? This anti-weaponization fund, $1.8 billion. A federal judge has stopped it. John Thune has criticized it. Other Republicans have publicly criticized it. I thought it was a cult. I thought all Donald Trump does is say jump. And the Republicans in the House and Senate say how high, and they don't come down until they tell them to. Here you have a number of Republicans coming forth and saying this is ridiculous, including Mike Pence. Called it deeply offensive. John Thune also criticized it. And now it appears that the DOJ, the Trump administration, is bailing on this thing. But I thought he was a cult. I thought he was a tyrant. Do tyrants listen to the Supreme Court and the lower courts when they rule against them, as many of them have? This is sick. Now, check out this. Whenever there's Al Sharpton, you know the race card is not far behind. Number 20.
4: Back come from the American people. How do we make sure that the truth, which is a story full of horrors and racism and all those things, but also of triumph over some of those things, over all those 250 years, that's the real story of America, hopefully. How do we make sure that full story remains out there in this era?
5: I think we have to dramatically tell that story and keep telling it over and over again. The fact is that 250 years ago, when they signed the Declaration of Independence, we were enslaved. Women couldn't vote. Only white male landowners could.
1: Let's hold it there. I'll take it up on the other side. God, who knew there was slavery once in this country? Until Al Sharpton had to remind us of this. 888-971-SAGE, 888-971-7243. I am Larry Elder. We are Salem News Channel. Do not leave town.
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0: 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And AM 970 is ready to celebrate. 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And this June, AM 970 is doing just that, right here in the heart of New York City. On Tuesday, June 23rd, from 6 a.m. till 7 p.m., join AM 970 and the Times Square Alliance as Joe Piscopo, Kevin McCullough, Christine Nicholas, Arthur Idala, and other top broadcasters take to the airwaves live, honoring 250 years of the greatest nation on earth. 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
6: 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I am Larry Elder. 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Let's get back to Reverend Sharpton and what he said was President Trump's intention in having that UFC fight at the White House.
7: When they signed the Declaration of Independence, we were enslaved. Women couldn't vote. Only white male landowners could. So if we want to celebrate something, celebrate the people that corrected
8: right.
7: the insidious behavior of some of the founding fathers who extolled the right virtues but didn't practice them for all people and all genders. And I think that we have to do that very loudly, very boldly, and unapologetically. I mean, we're going to Washington, the anniversary of the March on Washington, 63, August 28th this year. We need to bring out that, yes, we went from slavery to a president of the United States of color, but it was bloodshed, it was nights in jail, it was beatings, it was all kinds of things that got us there. Let's celebrate how we grew and the people that paid the price for it and that are continuing to pay the price now, because when we're dealing with this redistricting, Trump and others are trying to bring us back to an America that we struggled to get out of. So there is a connection of why that they're having these fights on the White House lawn and the UFO and all whatever they call it, UFC, and all that, because they're trying to go back to that when, you know, they'd watch people have these fights for the slave masters and they'd be entertained by that. They're literally going back to that. Let's not forget.
8: The president has been a fan of boxing and of UFC for years, well before he became a public political figure. And now the reason President Trump is having this on the White House lawn is because he wants to go back to slavery when white people would put their black slaves against each other and watch them fight. What kind of a tortured, twisted mind do you have to come up with that? Has anybody else said that about the Trump having UFC have their championship fight on the grounds of the White House? Has anybody said that?
9: Well, you know what this is? This is like old Massa having a couple of slaves fight in a match, and then they watch them, and then they bet on.
8: What kind of a sick person says that? Al Sharpton. But Trump is an incendiary. Trump is a bigot. Trump is a racist. This is the guy, Al Sharpton, who became famous, let's remember, by falsely accusing a man of raping Tawana Brawley. One of Sharpton's henchmen even said, "We all knew it was a lie." And when it was clear that this teenager was lying, Sharpton said, "It doesn't matter. Once this thing goes down, we'll be the baddest N-words in America," according to this former ally of Al Sharpton. Al Sharpton was in the thick of the Crown Heights riots of 1991 that one Jewish leader called the most serious pogrom in the history of America when blacks were attacking Jews. A New York Times reporter was sent there, and he was told by his editors to cover it as if blacks were being attacked by Jews and Jews are attacking blacks. And he says, it's not true. Everything I've observed is showing blacks attacking Jews. Hasn't gone both ways. He was reprimanded by this newspaper. Freddy's Fashion Mart. There was a dispute between a tenant and a subtenant in a building owned, by the way, by blacks. One of the persons disputing was a Jewish-owned business. And Sharpton turned it into black versus Jews. And some unhinged person runs in with a gun, shoots it up, and sets the place on fire. Al Sharpton was out there fanning the flames. Al Sharpton brought a bunch of people at the trial of the young men who were accused of raping the Central Park jogger. And one of the people, or some of the people that Sharpton brought down there, were chanting, "Her boyfriend did it. Her boyfriend did it." Sharpton was in the streets of Ferguson yelling, "No justice, no peace," before one

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1: 888-971-SHE, 888-971-7243. I am Larry Elder. We are Salem News Channel. Kevin Hassett is the chair of the Economic Council, advisors to President Trump. Here's what he said about the economy, number 36.
2: The next thing is the incomes, real incomes, are soaring. If you look at real wage data,

0: than the typical American family has gained about $3,000 since President Trump took office after losing after inflation more than $3,000 under Joe Biden.
1: Here's what the Treasury Secretary Scott Bessent said, number nine.
2: On the economy, two words, resilience and prosperity. The continued resilience of the economy speaks for itself, even during the conflict, and it speaks to the strength of your leadership. Pro-growth policies are creating conditions for American families and businesses to prosper. We're entering the second half of our 250th anniversary year with renewed optimism and momentum. It has never been a better time to be an American, and as you said earlier, we have a record number of Americans working. The economy that you are building is not only strong, but secure and resilient and better positioned to compete globally. Real GDP has risen 2.7% over the past four quarters, something that many economists said couldn't be done. In the first quarter of 2026, despite the Iran conflict, GDP grew at a 2% annual rate. The Atlanta Fed GDP now is predicting 4.3% for this quarter. In terms of prices, I believe the prices are transitory. Oil will be lower than pre-conflict levels when this ends. Natural gas is already down, as you mentioned. Drug and pharmaceutical prices, they are plummeting, and rent is down. We are more resilient to energy price fluctuations due to your energy dominance agenda, deregulatory efforts, and we have never sold so much energy to the rest of the world. Business investment rose at a 10.4% annual rate in the first quarter. Capital expenditures and business equipment rose more than 17%, and that is as a result of the tax bill and tariffs. Jobs related to commercial construction, factory construction, are up 90,000 since your inauguration. In the past 2 months, the private sector, as Kelly said, has added 313,000 new jobs. And those are private sector jobs, sir, including 13,000 manufacturing jobs. We have construction jobs. We're building the factories, and those will turn into manufacturing jobs. The stock market has hit new highs. The stock market lives in the future. It is seeing the on the other side of this conflict. It is a strong symbol of optimism for the future. Corporate earnings are high, and wages are doing well. For the tax season, we had the best tax filing season in history, which is a victory for Main Street. The average refund was nearly $3,300, 11% increase from last tax filing season. And importantly, 62 million returns had one of your four signature policies. No tax on tips, no tax on overtime. They reduced taxes. 85% of our seniors paid no taxes on Social Security. And the deductibility of auto loans for American-made cars. For the what I believe is the most important government benefit for young people since the GI Bill, the Trump accounts, the app will be available on all major platforms tomorrow morning, and it will place the American dreams into the palms of the hands of parents and children. Nearly 6 million kids have been signed up for Trump accounts, and they will launch on July 4th, and it will be a great symbol of the 250th anniversary. Main Street prosperity, workers have seen positive wage gains. The unemployment rate remains low at 4.3%, and private sector job growth is strong. So just to reiterate, resilience and prosperity have been the marks of your second term.
1: Sounds like that depression that Paul Krugman was predicting, huh? Kevin Hassett talks about the negative news and why it's so negative. Number 33.
0: Well, look, in the end, people look at their wallets and they decide how to vote. And if they look at their wallets and look at how much money they have after, you know, the increase in prices, they're going to find that they have a lot more money. And the one other thing I could say is that the consumer sentiment index that was cited is a Michigan survey that's extremely partisan. I talked about this on TV last week, that basically when Joe Biden was there, the Democrats in the survey, they were euphoric. Their index was way above 100% during stagflation. Right now, it's the lowest on record, something like 30%. And so when you say that American consumers are really down in the dumps. What it is Democrats are in the dumps. Republicans have actually stayed around 80% on that survey all the way through.
1: Lowest on record consumer sentiment when during the Biden years we had 9% inflation. Averaged 5% over the 4 years. I've said this a million times. Family of four at the end of Biden paid $1,100 more for the same goods and services as that family paid at the beginning of Biden. But now consumer sentiment is even lower than during the Biden years. Are you kidding me? Scott Bessent talks about this, number 32.
3: Another way to phrase it, Maria, though, is many people have said to me, are you surprised that the market's gone up on bad news? And I said, you know, I don't think the news is that bad. I think the news is bad. The quality of the reporting, the anti-Americanism, people are so anti-President Trump, anti this administration, that you know, I have perfectly asymmetrical information, and I know we have something in the Iranian Navy, their Air Force, the 80-90% of their missile factories they are done in, their launch facilities. You know, I know 50% of the military is not getting paid. Police aren't reporting to the stations. I mean, if you were to look at a lot of these major news outlets, and especially the newspapers who now like putting opinion on the front page rather than facts, you would think we are losing. This is a wipeout. We wiped them out. So no, I'm not surprised because, again, the information that I have, that you know, we're looking through this.
4: But you've got.
1: We're going to talk about one of these news outlets. CBS. A student got an award from CBS, which now is beginning to revisit its left-wing stuff. They made changes at 60 Minutes. And guess what this student who's receiving an award from CBS said about CBS? 888-971-SAGE. I'm Larry Elder.
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1: 888-971-SAGE, 888-971-7243. I am Larry Elder. We are Salem News Channel. A lot to get to between now and the close of the program. In the third hour, we're going to talk to gubernatorial candidate Chad Bianco, Republican, who in most polls is either fourth or fifth with around 12%, half the percentage that Steve Hilton has. However, Javier Becerra is surging, as is Tom Steyer, and at least one poll has Steve Hilton in third place, not second place, meaning if that poll is accurate, it's possible that the top two finishers will be Democrats, in which case we will have zero chance of electing a Republican for governor. I'm going to talk to Chad Bianco about whether that possibility disturbs him, and if so, does he intend to perhaps do something about it? We're also going to be talking about the race for L.A. mayor. One poll shows all three pretty much even. The working class biography that we were sold of this candidate for Senate from Maine, the one with the Nazi tattoo, poor guy, grew up working class, turns out to be completely bogus. We'll talk about too. That as well. 888-971-SAGE, 888-971-7243. CBS has a new president. Her name is Barry Weiss. She's making some changes, making it less left-wing, criticizing the way 60 Minutes has been doing their coverage, including the way they edited the interview with Kamala Harris to make it sound more coherent. So they're making some moves to be more responsible. But this student who won an award from CBS is unhappy that CBS is being more responsible. He wants it to be the way it used to be. Number 10.
2: Me, and that was Scott Pelley, so. First and foremost, I want to thank the Natus Foundation for this award. I want to thank my friends, family, and my teacher, Ashley Porter. She and my mom are in the room tonight. I want to thank them for the resources and the support that I wouldn't be here without. And while I want to thank CBS News for funding this generous gift towards my education, I want to also acknowledge how the recent direction of the outlet stains the legacy of Mike Wallace, the namesake of this scholarship. As corporate elites take hold, over the very pipes through which our information flows, journalism that serves the people becomes increasingly harder to come by, yet ever more crucial. And what the people want is the truth. So if at any time you hesitate to utter the word genocide or remain silent in the face of blatant lies, remember to ask yourself, who is this for? I hope you choose us. Thank you.
0: Larry will be right back. Stay tuned.
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6: News this hour from Town Hall. I'm Keith Peters in Washington. Monday saw the release of a controversial former clerk in Colorado.
7: Former Colorado elections clerk and conspiracy theorist Tina Peters is out of prison. She served less than a quarter of her nine-year sentence for her role in a scheme to copy her county's election system. Colorado Governor Jared Polis, a Democrat, commuted her sentence last month after pressure from President Trump. Vice President J.D. Vance spoke last week about Peters' commutation.
8: This is a woman who, at worst, if you believe everything that the prosecutors said about her, committed misdemeanor trespassing, and somebody threw the book at her. This innocent grandmother was going to spend 10 years in prison, completely disproportionate to any misdemeanor trespassing that I've ever seen. Was that fair? No.
7: I'm Ed Donahue.
6: An upcoming celebration of America's 250th anniversary called the Great American State Fair has faced challenges after several musical guests backed out due in part to its connections to President Donald Trump.
9: Organizers announced Saturday that President Trump himself will headline the event, set to start June 25th on Washington's National Mall. Some artists, like Bret Michaels, the Commodores, and Martina McBride, withdrew over concerns about the event's political ties. Others, including rappers Flo Rida and Vanilla Ice, still plan to perform. Freedom 250 spokesperson Danielle Alvarez emphasized the broader fair that is scheduled from June 25th through July 10th includes an array of exhibits, family-friendly attractions, musical performances, flyovers, and more. Bernie Bennett reporting.
6: The state of Florida has filed a lawsuit against OpenAI and CEO Sam Altman, claiming the company knowingly released and aggressively marketed ChatGPT to the public while concealing serious risks. On Wall Street, the Dow up by 46 points. More on these stories at townhall.com.
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6: In football news, a Hall of Fame wide receiver has died. We hear more on the story from correspondent Mike Hampen reporting.
11: Raymond Berry, the wide receiver who became the favorite target for Baltimore quarterback Johnny Unitas and later coached the New England Patriots, has died. The Pro Football Hall of Fame says Berry died May 25th. He was 93. Berry was a 20th round draft pick out of SMU who became one of the league's greatest players. He played 13 seasons and caught a then record 631 passes. He played in six Pro Bowls and was inducted into the NFL Hall of Fame in 1973. Berry later coached the Patriots from 84 to 89. They were AFC champions in 1985, but lost to the Bears in the Super Bowl. I'm Mike Hempen.
6: News and analysis available at townhall.com. From Washington, I'm Keith Peters. A Philippine senator charged with plunder says he will surrender. More on the story from international correspondent Charles de Ledesma reporting from London.
12: Jingoy Estrada said he will give himself up to authorities after he allegedly pocketed huge sums in flood control projects. The Philippine senator has strongly denied allegations, mainly by a former government public works engineer, that he received more than 570 million pesos, that's $9.3 million, in the kickbacks. Estrada has suggested the corruption cases he's facing and his arrest are a result of him being aligned with the camp of former President Rodrigo Duterte and his daughter, incumbent Vice President Sara Duterte, a former ally, but now an arch political rival of President Ferdinand Marcos Jr. I'm Charles de Letesma.
6: More on these stories at townhall.com. From Washington, I'm Keith Peters.
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16: The czar of common sense, the great Eldersky, Don Lorenzo. Welcome to the program. No victocrats allowed because we've got a country to save. So let's get her.

0: 888-971-SAGE, 888-971-7243. I am Larry Elder. We are Salem News Channel. Last week, we had a couple of very feisty exchanges with the two Davids. He trashed President Trump, called him a liar. I said, give me his biggest lie. He said, the biggest lie is that President Trump claims that he won the 2020 election. And I said, do you have any difficulty with the fact that Hillary, for 4 years, referred to President Trump 1.0 as illegitimate and the election as having been stolen? He had no idea she said that. We played a montage of it. We also talked about Jimmy Carter claiming that the Russians put him there. Former President of the United States, Jimmy Carter. Terry McAuliffe, the former chair of the DNC, said the same thing. Kamala Harris said the same thing. John Lewis, one of the most respected members of Congress, said the same thing. 25% of the Democrat congressional delegation refused to attend President Trump's first inauguration because they assumed the Russians put him there. A greater percentage of Democrats believe there was widespread fraud regarding the 2016 election. The Republicans feel that way about 2020. And I've told you, Jay Johnson, Obama's DHS secretary, testified under oath. The Russians tried, but they failed to change a single vote tally, not one. Yet a YouGov poll found two-thirds of Democrats believe the Russians changed vote tallies in order to elect Donald Trump. Again, Jay Johnson, Obama's DHS secretary, testified under oath, not a single vote tally was changed. But two-thirds of Democrats believe that vote tallies were in fact changed to elect Donald Trump. Why? Because of this push Russia Trump collusion nonsense that has bedeviled President Trump his entire time in public office. Listen to this, number 27.
1: The director of national intelligence, Tulsi Gabbard, releasing a bombshell report today that shows a conspiracy by a sitting president, Barack Obama, and his intel agencies to sabotage the president-elect, Donald Trump, brainwash the electorate, and undermine the legitimacy of an election.
2: There is irrefutable evidence that detail how President Obama and his national security team directed the creation of an intelligence community assessment that they knew was false. They knew it would promote this contrived narrative that Russia interfered in the 2016 election to help President Trump win, selling it to the American people as though it were true. It wasn't.
1: Gabbard got her hands on a House Intel report that's been locked away in a CIA vault for almost a decade. Investigators spent over 2,000 hours looking into how the Russia hoax was born, interviewing 20 CIA and FBI officials. And it turns out that the Obama administration doctored the intelligence to make it look like Putin and Trump stole the election. A month after Trump beat Hillary, Barack Obama wasn't satisfied with his intelligence reporting and ordered his CIA director to create a new assessment of how Russia interfered with the election. This was a highly unusual move. John Brennan handpicked five CIA analysts to write the assessment, and they were siloed. None of them knew what the other was doing, and only one analyst was in charge of drafting this report. There was nothing routine about this, and it was a rush job to publish before Trump was sworn in. Nothing was coordinated with the other intelligence agencies either. Basically, this was home cooking for Barack Obama. There were four key elements from the assessment that were repeated over and over again and formed the basis of the Russia hoax and the Robert Mueller witch hunt. One, that Vladimir Putin wanted Donald Trump to win. Two, Putin took action to help Trump win. Three, the Russians had blackmail on Trump. That was the Steele dossier. And four, that the Russians tried colluding with the Trump campaign. None of any of this was ever true. There was no reliable intelligence to support any of these allegations. Senior CIA officials repeatedly refused to traffic in these allegations, but they were repeatedly overruled by CIA Director Brennan and FBI Director Comey, who insisted that they be pushed, even without verifiable evidence. The Obama administration cherry-picked the intelligence, lied about their sources, misquoted sources, didn't corroborate their claims, suppressed intelligence that ran counter to their narratives. and even used anonymous internet postings. Rank and file CIA admitted what they were doing violated their own tradecraft standards. There was a massive pressure campaign that came right from the top. CIA analysts say they received unusual directives from political appointees, the CIA director, and Obama himself. This is how the Russia hoax was born.
3: Donald Trump knows that the Russians helped him win in 2016.
4: Putin hated Secretary Clinton so much that the flip side of that coin was he had a clear preference for the person running against the person he hated so much.
5: It was Russia in a very systematic way in trying to interfere in the election and to try to advance the prospects of Donald Trump being elected.
1: This was such a malicious disinformation campaign perpetrated on the American people that at one point, 60% of Democrats believe the Russians hacked our voting machines to help Trump win the White House. What this report actually shows is that the Russians just wanted to create chaos and undermine Americans' faith in democracy. Solid intelligence suggested that Vladimir Putin didn't care who won. He had no preference. But like most people, expected Hillary to win and had a little docket of compromising dirt on her. Dirt that he never released. Now, if Putin wanted Trump to win, why didn't Putin drop the dirt?
2: There were high-level DNC emails that detailed evidence of Hillary's, quote, psycho-emotional problems, uncontrolled fits of anger, aggression, and cheerfulness, and that then-Secretary Clinton was allegedly on a daily regimen of heavy tranquilizers. Then CIA Director Brennan and the intelligence community mischaracterized intelligence and relied on dubious substandard sources to create a contrived false narrative that Putin developed a quote-unquote clear preference for Trump.
1: Now, if Clinton was on tranquilizers like the Russians believed, why didn't they leak it to help Trump win?
6: How credible was the information about Hillary Clinton's health?
2: All I have seen is what the intelligence committee have reported through their investigation. I think the underlying point there is that we understand from intelligence what Russia said that they had. And the important point here is that if they were trying to influence the election, as President Obama and James Clapper and John Brennan, everybody said they were doing in order to support Donald Trump's election, they would have released the most damning of that information.
1: Obama and his spy chiefs knew that Putin didn't prefer Trump over Hillary, but they cooked the intelligence to make it look like he did. Obama and his intel spies knew that Putin didn't collude with Trump and that he didn't even direct his people to help Trump win, but they put it out there anyway. In a sense, Barack Obama did exactly what Putin wanted, undermined Americans' faith in free and fair elections and caused chaos in our country. Barack Obama, the CIA, and the FBI were the ones doing what our enemy wanted.
7: Do you believe that any of this new information implicates former President Obama in criminal behavior?
2: We have referred and will continue to refer all of these documents to the Department of Justice and the FBI to investigate the criminal implications of this.
7: For even former President Obama?
2: Correct. The evidence that we have found and that we have released directly point to President Obama leading the manufacturing of this intelligence assessment. There are multiple pieces of evidence and intelligence that confirm that fact.
1: Even 2 years later, after the election, Barack Obama was still pushing a hoax he knew wasn't true. And he knew it wasn't true because he helped manufacture it.
8: They're undermining our alliances, cozying up to Russia. What happened to the Republican Party? They're cozying up to the former head of the KGB. Actively blocking legislation that would defend our elections from Russian attack. What happened?
1: Now, I don't know if it's possible to indict a former president for actions he took while in office. I'm not a lawyer, proudly. But Brennan, Comey, and others may have severe liability. Trey Gowdy says we know for a fact that Brennan committed perjury when he lied to Congress.
9: Director Brennan, do you know who commissioned the Steele dossier?
10: I don't.
9: Do you know if the Bureau ever relied on the Steele dossier as part of any court filings, applications?
10: I have no awareness.
9: Did the CIA rely on it?
5: No.
9: Why not?
5: Because we didn't, it wasn't part of the corpus of intelligence information that we had.
0: You get the point. Told the intelligence community to alter their assessment. Unbelievable. Larry Ogan.
10: It's finally happening. 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
1: 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I am Larry Elder. We are Salem News Channel. 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
1: 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Richard is in Moore Park. Richard, you're on the Larry Elder Show. Thank you so much for calling.
3: Yes, thank you very much. Mr. Elder, the professor, the educator of many of us out here, the economy is very, very high on the list of things that people are concerned about right now. There's nothing that's driving the economy in the wrong direction, you might say. If it isn't taxes, then it's got to be the fuel prices. And I know my age and dealing with automobiles of all sorts and sizes throughout my life, is that the engineers have designed these vehicles to run optimally within the speeds designated by our city, county, state governments. That is, for example, on the freeways at 65 in California, as well as probably most all other states in the nation. Mm-hmm. At 65 miles an hour, that's when you're optimizing and getting the best fuel economy. Well, if you run it up to 70 miles an hour, you're 5 miles over the speed limit, and you're basically, well, let's take it from an environmentalist standpoint. I am not, but yet from an environmental standpoint, you're squandering. You're wasting our resources, everybody's resources, America's resources, by driving even 5 miles over the speed limit. And you can imagine across the nation, as we speak right now, what percentage of Americans are driving some level over the speed limit. I don't care if they're going through a school zone, through the county roads at 50 miles an hour, whatever it is. If we would behave ourselves, if we would just take a moment and think about what we're doing and consuming far more petroleum products, gasoline and diesel, than what we should be consuming. You know the supply and demand rules, right? Mm-hmm. There would be a whole lot more supply out there and less demand on an enormous scale. Everybody, please, drive the posted speed limit no more than the posted speed limit. And believe me, we're going to come out of this thing much, much better. And I think, Mr. Elder, even you see it every day. And many of your listeners see it every day. People driving way, way too fast. Well, how about this? Okay, you drive 5 miles over the speed limit, you're going to get a ticket for driving 5 miles over the speed limit, but you're also going to have an added $100 onto that ticket for squandering America's resources. And those resources here in our country, they belong to all of us. They don't belong to the yahoos out there that are driving 100 miles an hour. Or like today, even on Highway 118, the Ronald Reagan Expressway, I almost got knocked off the freeway, ride my motorcycle. Yeah, I ride my motorcycle because I get 40 miles per gallon. Here's this guy, and he squeezes me out of the number one lane. And he was well over 90 miles an hour.
1: Well, Richard,
3: I don't understand.
1: Richard, I understand your point, but I will tell you, I drive about a half hour each way to work. I wish I could go 70 miles an hour. I'm in L.A. traffic. I'm lucky if I can get close to the speed limit. But I understand what you're saying. There are obviously other places where you can speed. But my commute to and from work, believe me, it's congested. Nobody's going 65 miles an hour.
3: They need to drive the posted speed limit because that's what their car is designed to drive and get optimal fuel economy.
1: I got your point. Thank you very much for the call. I appreciate it. Dan is in Simi Valley, the freeway we just now talked about. Dan, thank you very much for the call. I appreciate it.
4: Hi, Larry. I have four questions, but I got to reply to the 118 and the, you know, all the freeways in L.A. Slower traffic moves to the right. We've been dealing with this for, I'm 67 years old. We've been dealing with this forever.
1: Right.
4: If you want to go slow, do it. But don't impede people that want to pass you. It's called a passing lane, number one lane. Stay out of it with your motorcycle going slow. Okay. Now, my question is, my wife and I both voted together, but Seth.
1: Dan, I can't hear you right now.
4: I get it. I just shut my phone off my radio. Am I still on?
1: Okay. Now your question, are you still on?
4: Did you hear my first thing about the driving?
1: I did. I heard that part.
4: Oh, okay, great. Okay, so my wife and I both voted. We live in Simi Valley, but we were redistrict, but I don't know how far that went. But both of us went in. I took my paper ballot, and in front of them, I had them tear it up, or my mail in, I mean. Tear it up, and I filled out a new one. I've been voting since Reagan. And my wife took her mail-in ballot and turned it in. Neither one of us got asked for ID. I could have said my name is Larry Elder and voted. Okay, that's my first question.
1: Yeah.
4: My second point is I'm trying to help my sister who lives on the edge
1: you're not going to have time to get your second one in, but I believe it is on the ballot for voter ID, an initiative for that. So we'll find out what happens. 888-971-SAGE. I'm Larry Elder.
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7: 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On July 20th, 1969, the world watched as an American astronaut stepped foot where no human being had ever stepped, under the surface of the moon. Neil Armstrong's words were simple, but the moment was historic.
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1: 888-971-SAGE, 888-971-7243. I am Larry Elder. We are Salem News Channel. Speaking of President Trump being a dictator, a judge has refused to allow him to rename the Kennedy Center the Trump Kennedy Center. So the president says, all right, fine, I'll just abandon the project altogether. But I thought he was a dictator. I thought dictators just did what dictators do, dictate. Speaking of President Trump, he had his annual physical. His doctor, Captain Sean Barbarella, wrote a memo, said that Trump, who turns 80 next month, has, quote, strong cardiac, pulmonary, neurological, and overall physical function, end of quote. She said he should lose weight, but he's, quote, fully fit to carry out the duties of the commander-in-chief and head of state, close quote. The doctor also wrote this. His demanding daily schedule, including multiple high-level meetings, public engagements, and regular physical activity, continues to support his overall well-being. End of quote. Somewhat different than the condition of the previous president. A. Dr. Jill says her husband was fine after his disastrous debate. It was just inexplicable. Number 34.
13: He was fine. I mean, he was fine. It was inexplicable.
14: But what if that had happened during a meeting with foreign leaders or something like that?
13: I don't know how to answer that.
1: You thought he was having a stroke. You allowed him to finish the debate. You went to an after party, said you were did great, answered every question, still didn't send him to a doctor after assuming he just had a stroke. The ladies on The View, however, are defending Dr. Jill, number 23.
15: So why do you think she's saying this now? She didn't say it then. What do you make of this whole thing?
16: People lie after debates, right? I mean, it's like called spinning. Every time I have seen debates where there's clearly one candidate who has bombed, and next thing you know, you get the press, so-and-so won the debate handily. Yeah. That's, you know, that's happening. She's not going to go out there and say, Joe, you bombed. You know, he was still running
15: what
16: for president.
15: What would you have said if you were her?
16: Joe, you did great. I mean, if it's your husband running
15: so
16: for president,
15: she did what
16: a political spouse and what somebody supporting her husband. At that point, they didn't know if he was going to continue running or not. He was still running. I believe her because I believe her in this interview. I think Jill Biden is a truthful person, and I also think I suspect she's watched it a lot of times since. Which is different than watching it in real time when you watch. We just watched it right now, and we both said this is painful to watch.
15: It was painful to watch.
1: So you believe Dr. Jill when she says she thought her husband was having a stroke. But Dr. Jill did nothing about it. Allowed him to finish the debate. And then go to another after party. And then go to Waffle House. Still no doctor. On Joe Biden pardoning Hunter. Here's what Dr. Jill now says, number 35.
14: President Biden had said that he would never pardon his son.
13: He did.
14: And then he pardoned him. Did you urge the president to think again about that?
13: Well, you know, Joe said in the beginning, I won't pardon Hunter, I won't pardon Hunter. Department changed. I think that the process was not fair to Hunter.
1: And then the Justice Department changed and the process was not fair to Hunter? Remember on what is now called BS Now, Jen Psaki was praising Biden for saying he would not pardon his son. How ethical.

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0: 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California Congressman Ro Khanna has his suspicion about the culprit behind the Palisades fire. Number 31.
1: Look, I think that there is was a lot of hurt and anger after the fires. My view is that the blame of that really needs to go on Donald Trump. They still owe the state $50 billion. They have not worked with Mayor Bass or our governor to get the resources needed, and they have really punished California. But understandably, people who still haven't seen their homes rebuilt, who were upset with how that was handled, they are upset with the incumbent.
0: The blame on the failure to rebuild is on Donald Trump. Not on the permitting process that homeowners have been complaining about. Donald Trump recommended that they expedite the permitting process. Karen Bass said she would. People I've talked to said that's not happened. But this is President Donald Trump's fault. Of course it is. Speaking of Trump derangement syndrome, the quarterback for the New York Giants, who introduced President Trump at a rally, explained why he did it. Number 21.
2: This was a unique opportunity. being asked and given the opportunity to introduce the President of the United States, my thinking was pretty simple. From the fact of, I've always loved this country. I have extended family members who have fought in wars. I have two uncles who have retired from the Air Force Academy and served themselves. And I even have a great-grandfather who served as Secretary of Treasury at some point. So the president position has always been a position that I've well respected, regardless of political affiliation, regardless of political party. And my intentions were just that. I also understand in this world, politics can be a sensitive matter, a sensitive topic. I also understand that I am the quarterback of the New York Giants, and that involves a lot of responsibility. It's under a limelight, under a microscope, and there's a lot that comes with that, and it's been something that I've embraced. I've loved being here. I love the city of New York. I love the city of New Jersey. The people that I've met here, it's just been a really amazing experience, and there's not another place that I'd rather be. Most importantly, people in this organization, my teammates, the staff, coaches, everybody that has a hand, Jose, you name it. I've loved making relationships with them and growing connections. And that's the kind of person that I am. I'm a connector. I love making relationships with people. I love hearing everybody's stories and being somebody who people can rely on to be there for them. And most importantly, I can honestly say that I love every single one of my brothers, my teammates on this team, regardless of politics, regardless of religious beliefs, regardless of anything that may be different between us. Like, I love them. And they know exactly what kind of person that I am, who comes into the facility every day, and I lay my body on the line for my guys each and every week. And it's from the connections that we build, the love that we have for each other. I've been somebody who's always respected, the different perspectives that people may have, the backgrounds that they come from. I understand that, we have such a cool opportunity as people, to be in a locker room where it's a melting pot of people from everywhere, and we get to be together. I think that the connections that we build are special because, we're able to have vulnerable conversations. We're able to learn from each other, to support each other, irrespective of the color of our skin. And, we have a real brotherhood. We've had a lot of honest conversations with each other as a team. And I like to keep those things private between me and my teammates, and just everything that's been said. But you know, I love these guys, and going forward, I can't wait for what more we have to grow. You know, the culture of this team, our brotherhood, and obviously we understand the biggest goal is to be the best team that we can be, to put ourselves in the best position to succeed, to chase a championship, to be the best players for Coach Harbs and all the coaches here. And, you know, that's our focus going forward each and every day. And can't wait to continue to do that. Appreciate you guys.
0: Okay, so that went on for 4 minutes. At least he didn't say, I'm sorry. But he was forced to explain why he introduced President Trump at a rally. Talked about his military family, has respect for the office, irrespective of who the president is. I was invited to the White House Correspondents' Dinner once when President Clinton was in office. And I stood in line to shake his hand. And when I mentioned that, I got criticized by some of my listeners. I said, I shook the hand of the President of the United States. I'd never done that before. I wanted to have the chance to do that. That's exactly what Jackson Dart just now said. Meanwhile, Steve Kerr can trash Trump. Doesn't have to have a press conference to explain why he's doing it. Doc Rivers trashes Trump. Doesn't have to have a press conference to explain why he's doing it. Magic Johnson just cut an ad for Mayor Karen Bass. Magic Johnson is part owner of the L.A. Dodgers. Nobody asked him to hold a press conference and explain why you were taking sides in this particular issue. But because it's President Trump, Jackson Dart, the Giants quarterback, has to have a press conference to explain why he's done it. He was attacked by one of his fellow players, Abdul Carter. I'll have that for you in just a second. So when you say something positive about President Trump and you're a sports figure, you have to rationalize and explain it. When you trash President Trump, not a problem, not an issue. Wow. Ever been in a bad relationship? You know the kind, it just wears you down. You settle in, even though deep down you know this isn't how it's supposed to be. 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
1: 888-971-SAGE, 888-971-7243. I am Larry Elder. We are Salem News Channel. Coming up, we're going to talk to Riverside County Sheriff Chad Bianco, one of the candidates for governor. He is running as a Republican. The polls show him either fourth or fifth, and the most recent polls now have Javier Becerra number one. One poll has Tom Steyer number two. Another poll has Steve Hilton number two, but he's not very much apart from Steyer in either poll. So the idea that we're going to have two Republicans running against each other is not going to happen. There is, however, a chance there could be two Democrats going against each other. And I'm going to ask Chad Bianco about that possibility and if that concerns him and if he does not think he might want to take one for the team and urge his supporters to rally behind Steve Hilton, so Hilton is at least one of the top two finishers. All that coming up, 888-971-SAGE, 888-971-7243. Mark is in Los Angeles. Mark, always nice to hear from you. Thank you so much for calling.
2: Yeah, Larry, let me ask you a question. I know you can't talk for Fox, but let's just talk for you. How come when you talk about the Palisades fire, which I've heard you mention a million times on your show, which was a horrible tragedy, killed people and a lot of property, but I would say in comparison, you do talk about the Altadena fire like one-tenth of that. Same thing on Fox. They rarely talk about it, if at all. Now, that's an interesting question, and your answer would be?
1: My answer would be it's not one-tenth. I've talked about both of them, but the reason I'm concerned...
2: No. You're just going to call me
1: a liar, Mark. What's the point of having a conversation? I've talked about both of them. The reason that I'm talking about Palisades is because Karen Bass is running for re-election, and it's a big issue in the campaign. That's why I'm talking about this.
2: Why weren't you, even after the fires happened, almost all the time? Like I said, I'm giving you the benefit of 90% of the time is the Palisades, and very rarely is the Altadena.
1: I've talked about them both, my friend.
2: Well, okay, what percentage-wise, Larry?
1: I really haven't written them down. Perhaps you should take better notes. You should take better notes, and you can enlighten me. But I've talked about both of them.
2: Once again, the
1: Palisades fire is a big issue in the mayoral campaign, which is why it's relevant.
2: Oh, so the Altadena fire, I didn't say
1: it wasn't relevant, but Karen Bass does not have control over that. That's county. This is city. That's the distinction.
2: Say, well, you want the percentage. Why can't I say that the percentage that you probably talk about the Palisades fire?
1: You can say what you want. You accuse me essentially of ignoring Altadena. I have not ignored it. I haven't talked about it to the extent that you want me to. I'm sorry, but I have not ignored it. 888-971-SAGE. Do not leave town.
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6: News this hour from Town Hall. I'm Jason Walker. An appeals court ruling that a Trump administration policy illegally banned transgender troops from the armed forces. The ruling partially upholds a 2025 ruling by U.S. District Judge Ana Reyes in Washington, who concluded President Trump's executive order to exclude transgender troops from the military service violated their constitutional rights. Trump administration is tightening visa policies and immigration controls.
7: The Trump administration is scaling back visa processing operations across Africa as part of a broader effort to strengthen immigration enforcement and tighten screening standards. Under a new State Department plan, nearly 50 embassies and consulates that currently process visas will be consolidated into 20 regional hubs. Administration officials say the move will better focus resources, improve vetting, and help prevent visa overstays. The changes will also maintain services for American citizens overseas. Willie Nelson, The White House.
6: Florida is suing OpenAI, alleging deceptive practices and harm to state residents.
8: The state of Florida has filed a lawsuit against the makers of ChatGPT, claiming the company deceived users and knowingly unleashed a dangerous product. Florida Attorney General James Uffmeyer.
9: We recently filed a monumental civil lawsuit against Sam Altman and ChatGPT for endangering our kids and deceiving parents into believing that this application is safe for use.
8: In April, Uffmeyer opened a criminal investigation into whether ChatGPT offered advice to the gunman who's charged with killing two people last year at Florida State University. I'm Jennifer King.
6: A Utah judge declining a request from the man accused of killing Charlie Kirk to restrict access to his preliminary hearing. More on these stories, townhall.com.
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6: He was a Hall of Famer and considered one of the all-time greats in the history of professional football. Not just a great player, but a respected coach, and most of all, a gentleman. One of the really nice guys. Mike Hempen reports.
11: Raymond Berry, the wide receiver who became the favorite target for Baltimore quarterback Johnny Unitas and later coached the New England Patriots, has died. The Pro Football Hall of Fame says Berry died May 25th. He was 93. Berry was a 20th round draft pick out of SMU who became one of the league's greatest players. He played 13 seasons and caught a then record 631 passes. He played in six Pro Bowls and was inducted into the NFL Hall of Fame in 1973. Berry later coached the Patriots from 84 to 89. They were AFC champions in 1985, but lost to the Bears in the Super Bowl. I'm Mike Hempen.
6: Breaking news and analysis, townhall.com. Police in Hawaii have charged a 36-year-old man with killing three people.
12: The Hawaii Police Department reports Jacob Daniel Baker has been jailed without bail and is scheduled to appear in court Monday. Police say Baker has been charged with counts of first and second degree murder. Authorities say Baker killed three men in their 60s and 70s. He was arrested after a search of Hawaii's Big Island. Residents of the island's rural Puna community say Baker had been living there in exchange for work, but recently had become threatening. John Scott reporting.
6: Federal judge has agreed to postpone a civil trial over the 2024 collapse of Baltimore's Francis Scott Key Bridge after a flurry of last-minute settlements resolved most of the remaining claims. The judge says instead of the proceedings going on, there's a very real chance now with all the settlements, the trial may be done away with. More on these stories, townhall.com.
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14: The czar of common sense, the great Eldersky, Don Lorenzo. Welcome to the program. No victor credits allowed, because we've got a country to save.

0: 888-971-SAGE, 888-971-7243. I am Larry Elder. We are Salem News Channel. We're going to be talking to Sheriff Chad Bianco at the bottom of this hour. So he'll be joining us in about 24 minutes. Stick around for that. Speaking of the mayor's race, Bill Maher and Spencer Pratt discussed homelessness in Los Angeles. Number 40.
1: Drug addict people do not need beds. They need treatment. Mandatory treatment. You cannot, I've grown up in LA. I know about addicts. I know about addiction. You cannot give a drug addict a bed and say, here's this bed. You can offer them any bed in the city. They don't want a bed. They want a new high. They want some new fentanyl. They want some new super meth. We need to get these people help to get them sober. Then we get them the beds and the sheltering and the community and the rehab. But this program that's cost $24 billion of our tax money has increased homeless. So that's how I win, because I say, hey, everybody, this isn't working. We all know it, and we're paying for the destruction of our own city. But they can't say it because they won't get reelected, because they're deep in this failure. They would be better off to just say, hey, this didn't work. We're going to pivot. We tried this one, but we have a new plan. But they can't. My opponents will say, we need more beds. We need more beds. These beds cost $100,000 a bed.
2: So I've said this before, and I feel like the conventional wisdom answer to it that I get is that it's for this reason unfeasible, for this reason unfeasible, blah, blah, blah. Tell me why, as someone who's running and is going to inherit this problem for 8 years, tell me why it's not feasible to, this is for the homeless answer to be, one, you can't stay on the streets. I'm sorry, you just can't, because the streets are public and the people need that. And it's just for a million reasons, it's disease and it's just not right. It's just not your right. This is not a alternative home, lifestyle, homelessness, okay? Which is how the woke have turned it into. Like I always say, old school liberals, we thought the compassionate thing was to get them off the street, not to enable them to stay on the street. Like they're an endangered species in their natural habitat. It's ridiculous.
0: Pratt says L.A. is incredible when you don't let drug addicts take over the streets. Duh. Number 11.
3: Now, Spencer, you've raised a lot of money, the most money, between April 19th and May 16th, like a week ago. So Spencer has raised $2.72 million. Neithia, who is the progressive, she has raised $400,000. And then Karen Bass, $283,000. A, where are you getting the money? There are three of you in the race. And there could be a runoff. One of you has to get 50%. And this polls are not showing that anyone is close to that.
4: Correct. So first off, the reason why all that money was raised, that was right after the debate. And they saw me destroy these two terrible politicians for an hour straight. And everybody realized, oh, finally somebody telling the truth. So that's where all the money came from. And a lot of it's from all over the country, because people forget, over 50,000 people a year leave Los Angeles because it's so terrible.
5: First time ever. More people leaving than coming.
4: So these people see that I'm saying why they left. So they're trying to get me elected so they can move back. That's what people are missing. These are actually former Angelinos that got forced out of this city that Mayor Bass has destroyed. And that's why they're donating, because they want me to be mayor so they can move back, because LA is incredible when you don't let drug addicts take over the street and make moms and kids scared to go to parks or the school. This is the truth. And that's, again, it's look around.
0: President Trump has said positive things about Spencer Pratt. Not sure how that's going to cut in Los Angeles. Here's what Pratt said about that. Number 24.
6: President Trump, you're going to host the Olympics in 2 years. You're going to be the mayor of that city, maybe. What's your relationship going to be like with President Trump?
1: I'm going to have a relationship with two presidents, and they're going to be the same. I'm going to work with the president the same way I'm going to work with the city council members, or my state reps, or the lieutenant governor, or the new governor. I'm going to work with whoever I need to work with to execute the best for Angelinos, period.
6: Do you want his endorsement?
1: I don't need anyone's endorsement but mothers. That's who's getting me elected. People keep forgetting it's Democratic moms that do not feel safe that are putting me in office in 5 days.
6: Can you explain to me something? Because you're not afraid of anything. You're not afraid of giving your opinion on anything, but you won't give me an opinion on President Trump. And I get it, that his endorsement, his blessing may not be good for you. It likely isn't good for you in L.A.
1: That's your opinion.
6: If you're fearless, what do you think of President Trump? You're Republican, right?
1: again. This is this right here. What you're doing?
6: I'm just asking.
1: No, I'm telling you. Yeah. You have, this conversation is what's destroyed local yeah. elections. People don't care in L.A. They want to feel safe. They don't want to step in human poop. I don't yeah. need to have personal opinions about anybody that doesn't affect them stepping in human poop. It's not yeah. being scared. I'm just not falling in for this tribal politics back and forth. It's local election. I'm not running for president, so it doesn't matter my opinion on any presidents.
6: Okay.
0: Excellent answer, but notice what this NBC guy was trying to do. Because Republican, in much of California, particularly in Los Angeles, is a four-letter word. First question I was asked when I announced I was going to run, who won 2020? Do you think 2020 was, I said, what does it have to do with homelessness? What does it have to do with people, the fact that people are leaving California for the first time? What does it have to do with the fact that California has twice the price of a home compared to the national average? What does that have to do about the way we're handling our water? We were handling forests. Why are schools at the bottom? What does that have to do with anything? Yeah, what do you think? Who won? What does that have to do with anything? I was asked that over and over and over again. And then when I said, did you ever ask Hillary who won 2016? Have you ever interviewed her? Well, I have. Did you ask her? Well, I'm asking you. You're the one running for governor. What explains this popularity of socialism and communism? This is Dave Rubin, number 38.
7: Do you not want people to own private property?
8: Well, I'm definitely anti-capitalist, I would say. Yeah. So I would say that workers right, so should that, own the means of production.
7: Right. Oh, so you're a communist?
8: Yeah.
7: Oh, was, interesting.
8: Yeah.
7: Wow. I don't know.
8: What is communism?
7: I haven't talked to a real-life communist
8: What's
7: in a while.
8: Communist?
7: Well, you want the people to own the means of production,
8: yeah,
7: and you don't seem to believe in
8: the
7: private
8: people who create,
7: property.
8: The people who create yeah. value, as in create yeah. the value of commodities, should own the actual value that they create from that process, yes.
7: So my answer, if you want the people, everyone in this room and everyone in this country
8: if
7: to have
8: work.
7: More, what I would want is that you would take less from them, so you tax everybody less. You remove regulation. You create the conditions for competition and capitalism so that more people will have more of their money. I want you, I assume you work. Do you work?
8: Yeah.
7: Do you pay taxes?
8: Yeah.
7: I want you to keep more of your money.
8: Right.
7: I don't know what you do. I don't know how much you earn. Whatever it is
8: perfect.
7: You earn, I want you to have more
8: that's
7: of that
8: perfect.
7: Money so that you can put that money back into the system.
8: The majority of wealth in this system
7: yeah.
8: is owned by 1% of the population. You understand
7: yeah.
8: that, right?
7: And
8: where does that wealth come from?
7: Wait, 1% of the population. Do you know how much percent they pay in taxes, that 1%?
8: Not nearly enough, because
7: so
8: the majority, of, their, because
7: right,
8: the majority
7: so
8: of their wealth comes from...
7: It's 47%.
8: Right.
7: Hold on. So 1% of the population pay 47%. You accept that?
8: Okay.
7: Yeah.
8: Yeah.
7: So what would be their
8: and
7: fair
8: what
7: share?
8: Percent of that
7: what would be their fair
8: is their
7: share?
8: Actual wealth that they own. That, what? Again, majority of these lineages of,
7: well, you
8: of
7: seem
8: power
7: to,
8: and
7: wait,
8: ownership
7: hold on. What would be
8: date
7: their fair
8: back
7: share?
8: To
7: what would be their
8: first
7: fair share?
8: Accumulation of...
7: What would be their fair share?
8: I would say that the fact that they own
7: 1%
8: so much, you're not letting me finish
7: 47% in taxes.
8: Here's my problem. You're not
7: yeah.
8: letting me finish the point, so we
7: yeah.
8: can't get from point A to B. Do you
7: okay.
8: understand that?
7: Okay, so
8: okay, cool.
7: if you accept
8: so
7: that 1%
8: there's not
7: going to
8: be a fair share when their
7: yeah.
8: wealth is coming from the back ends of colonialism. So that's not going to work.
0: Back end of colonialism? The top 1%, as he said a million times, even the Washington Post has now acknowledged this, pays over 40% of all the federal income taxes while earning around 20% of the nation's income. So they are overtaxed, not undertaxed. Most people, young people in particular, are completely unaware of this. Now, Graham Platner is the presumptive Democrat candidate for Senate in Maine. Very, very high stakes race, trying to unseat Susan Collins, who's a Republican. His bio, an anti-war Marine during the Iraq War, was an oysterman, working class guy. Turns out none of those things is true. A New York Times investigation shows that he was, in fact, rich, attended two expensive elite schools, said that Susan Collins voted for him, voted to send him to war in Iraq. In fact, he enlisted after the Iraq War had started, re-upped, and then work for Blackwater, the very controversial private contracting firm. Then there's this new scandal, reportedly sent sexually explicit texts on a popular messaging app. Oops. Don't go away. I'm Larry Elder.
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10: 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In 1987, standing at the Berlin Wall, President Ronald Reagan issued a challenge heard around the world.
11: Mr. Gorbachev, tear down this wall.
10: The wall stood as a symbol of oppression, dividing families and freedom itself. Many believed it would stand forever. His critics dismissed Reagan's words as unrealistic and even provocative. But 2 years later, that wall fell, and the Cold War ended shortly after. Reagan believed that strength, clarity, and moral confidence could change history. And on that day, he was unafraid to stand for those beliefs. A reminder of the power of a person's convictions. Connors and Sullivan and Life.
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1: 971-7243. I am Larry Elder. 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
1: 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That's 888-206-2855. Chip is in Nashville. 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
1: Thank you. Devin is in Orlando. 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
4: Hey, Larry, I just want to get your advice or your opinion on the war with Iran. We send hundreds of billions of dollars to Ukraine as a proxy to fight against Russia. Are we going to sit here and think that Russia and China is not propping up Iran with weapons and money, and how Trump understands this, and how we're backing the Jewish state of Israel, who's in eight different wars? Like, what are we doing, Larry? I just want your opinion on it. Like, what are we doing?
1: Well, what Trump is doing regarding Iran is making sure that this fanatical regime never gets a nuclear bomb that's been threatening to kill us for 50 years. Regarding Ukraine, the president has forced our allies to pay the money for our support for Ukraine against Russia.
4: Okay, Larry, can you ask me this? I'm trying to figure out, what did Iran do for 47 or 50 years as state sponsor of terror? I know the U.S. has went into different countries and did different coups of governments. I know we've been to Iraq and Syria, and we bombed Syria and Afghanistan. I understand we did all that. What have Iran did but back Iraq when they got invaded? What have Iran did but back Syria when they got invaded? Like, what have Iran
1: Iran held hostages for 444 days and released them after Reagan came into office. Iran has also blown up a bunch of Marines, blown up the cobalt towers in Saudi Arabia. They're responsible for probably thousands of soldiers stationed in various areas in the Middle East that have stepped on the IEDs that Iran has helped to develop. And Iran is trying to develop a nuclear bomb.
4: Okay, so has it been a cause and effect, or has Iran just went up there and said, we want to take over the world? Like, we're scared of China, we're scared of Russia and all these North Korea. Has it been a cause and effect? Have we caused this as blowback for Iran to act like this, or are they just wanting to take over the world, like Pinky in the Brain?
1: I think you said it at the end. They are fanatics. They simply want to destroy the West. They want to destroy Western civilization.
4: I don't agree with that, Larry. I really think there's a cause and effect. I think that the United States has caused much damage and harm.
1: Okay, all right. Devin, if the United States says, Iran, tell you what we're going to do. We're going to withdraw from the Middle East. Please don't build a nuclear bomb, and then they won't build one?
4: We should withdraw. No, I've asked you a question.
1: Do you think if President Trump said to Iran, "Iran, we're sorry for all the things we've done to, that have made you angry and have made you say death to America. We're going to withdraw from the Middle East." Do you think that Iran will then stop the pursuit of a nuclear bomb?
4: Iran's never been in the pursuit of a nuclear bomb.
1: Okay. Well, I don't know what I can say to you. Under the Obama administration, why did the Obama administration enter into a deal with Iran? What was that deal all about?
4: You have to make deals, okay? We don't like the deal.
1: You just now said they weren't pursuing a nuclear bomb. Why did Obama do a deal with them?
4: The Ayatollah Khomeini said he didn't ever want a nuclear bomb. Okay, they don't want that. We put so much restraint on their economy, they can't build a nuclear bomb.
1: Devin, then why was there a deal made between us and Iran if they weren't trying to build a nuclear bomb?
4: Why was there an Iran deal? Israel's been around since 1948, and they got nuclear warheads all over the place in Israel. Persia has been there for thousands of years, and they don't have
1: Is Israel chanting death to the world?
4: I will be chanting that too if a foreign.
1: Okay, well, I don't know, Devin. I think we've jumped the shark in our conversation. You don't even believe that Iran is pursuing a nuclear weapon. The Obama administration certainly felt that way, which is why they entered into the Iran deal, which gave them sunset provisions, meaning at some point they could resume their nuclear pursuit. So you're saying that Obama was deluded into believing that Iran was building a nuclear bomb, and therefore they entered into an agreement that really had no purpose. Wow. I think even Trump's enemies believe that Iran is pursuing a nuclear bomb. There may be a difference as to how far away they are from actually having a bomb, but there's no doubt that they are pursuing one, except for you. And based on what you're saying, the logic is that if we just said, you know, we're sorry, we've provoked you, we're going to withdraw from the Middle East, and what will then happen is Iran will then say, okay, well, then we're not going to build a nuclear bomb. No more death to America, no more death to Israel, no more death to the West. You fail to understand the intention of this enemy. President Trump does, which is why I'm happy he's commander-in-chief and not you. Now, regarding the candidate for Senate in Maine, he claimed he went to, he was a working-class guy. Turns out he had wealthy parents, sent him to not one but two private schools, bought his home. He's the one with the Nazi tattoo on his chest. He criticized Senator Collins for, quote, voting to send him to Iraq, close quote, when in fact he volunteered 2 years after the U.S. declared the war because, in his words that he erased from Reddit, quote, I wanted to have an adventure and kill some people, close quote. And apparently he hated the job so much he signed up with Blackwater as a mercenary to go to Afghanistan and presumably kill more people. So this is the anti-war Marine vet. Few holes in his story. Coming up next, Riverside Sheriff Chad Bianco, a candidate for governor as a Republican, and I'm going to ask him about the possibility that there might be two Democrats going against each other. 888-971-SAGE. Do not leave town.
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1: 888-971-SAGE, 888-971-7243. I am Larry Elder. We are Salem News Channel. His website is biancoforgovernor.com. Please welcome back to the program the gubernatorial Republican candidate for governor here in California, Riverside Sheriff Chad Bianco. Sheriff, as always, thank you very much for taking the time.
10: Absolutely. Thanks, Larry. I appreciate it.
1: Sheriff, I got two polls in front of me. One of them is the Berkeley poll that came out last week. Javier Becerra, 25%. Tom Steyer, 19%. Steve Hilton, 21%. They've got you at 11%. That's Berkeley. And Emerson came out on Saturday. They've got Becerra at 28%, Steyer second place, 22%, Hilton third at 21%, you're fifth at 12%. What do these two polls tell you?
10: There's some major influencing going on trying to convince people who to vote for.
1: You don't believe that these polls suggest, first of all, the ideal outcome that I always hoped for was that there would be two Republicans, you and Steve, going against each other. These polls suggest that that's not going to happen. The polls suggest to me, I want to get your reaction to it, that if people vote the way the polls show, it's a good chance that Steyer and Javier could run against each other, and there would be no Republican, neither you nor Steve Hilton. Are you worried about that?
10: No, I don't think so. I think that if you we're only seeing these polls that are being the forward-facing polls that are being bombarded. We're being bombarded with polls days before the election because they know that's when the majority of people vote. And psychologically, they're just trying to get you to go with who's in the lead, or it's a fear factor of, oh my gosh, I have to vote. I can't vote for Chad. I got to vote for Steve because, look, Chad's at the very bottom. All of these polls changed within a matter of days. It makes absolutely no sense when you go back and look at them. Even right now, when you look at those polls, two polls in 2 days, with such drastic difference even at the top, even between Steve, the top three, and the difference in percentages. I don't believe the polls. I've never believed the polls. Polls are rarely right. And, I mean, how many years? If we believe polls, then we've already experienced Hillary Clinton and Kamala Harris as president because none of the polls had Donald Trump winning. So they're psychological. They truly are. And, you know, and here's another thing. The Democrats know what the real internal polling is. Why are they panicked? Why are the Democrats panicked wanting to, you know, that they believe they're going to have to come up with their break the glass effort because two Republicans are going to go through when they're sitting there staring at polls that if you believe the poll, you would think that two Democrats are going to go through. But you have Governor Newsom and the leadership of the Democrat Party panicked because it's going to be two Republicans and the Democrats are going to get shut out. It's because these polls that we are seeing right now are solely meant to influence who you're going to vote for.
1: Well, again, all the polls I've seen recently, Sheriff, have you a third, fourth, maybe even fifth. I interviewed Steve Hilton last week, and he suggested that you advise your voters to vote for him in order to make sure that some Republican finishes number one or number two. To that suggestion, your answer is what?
10: He can go ahead and drop out and tell his to vote for me. I don't care. I mean, that's silly. That's the dumbest thing I've ever heard. And, I mean, we've been doing this for 16 months. You have to look. If it comes out the way it is, I am going to be so shocked, and so are hundreds of thousands of other people, because regardless of what the polling says, the conservative arm, the grassroots part of the Conservative Party of California, endorsed me with over 70% of the vote at a convention. And then the GOP convention, I had the majority of all of the support, and we just couldn't get to the supermajority to get an endorsement. And then you look at all of the county committees all across the state, all of the counties, the majority of them are all for me. And the only ones that I couldn't get an endorsement in, I still had the majority. It just wasn't the supermajority. So where are all these voters coming from? Even on social media, you look at all of the news, every single news channel from all of the debates, and 90% of the comments are Republican, and the majority of them, 60-70% are for me, some maybe 20-30% for Hilton. But yet we're seeing all of this, and these are all Democrat paid for polls, Democrat PAC paid for polls. They're Democrat. It's Democrat leaning Berkeley. I mean, we're going to expect that they're going to be in favor of Republicans. They're trying to drive Democrat vote to their candidate, and they're trying to make sure that Steve Hilton goes to November instead of the person that can beat them. There's not one Democrat strategist in California, not one Democrat politician in California believes that anything other than they will walk away with this election

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1: 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I am Larry Elder, Salem News Channel, coming to you from the Relief Factor Studio. 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I get why the sheriff is not going to tell his supporters to vote for Steve Hilton. You know, when you run for office and you weather the abuse that you're going to be getting from your rivals, from the media, and you put yourself out there, that's a hell of a commitment. And then to drop out and throw your support behind somebody else, it's a huge ask.

0: I remember when I was running for governor, one of my rivals suggested that I drop out. I said, you drop out. And that's the sheriff's attitude. I get it. And who knows where these polls are right. And he's not wrong when he says that the polls show that Hillary was going to beat Donald Trump. They almost all did. There were a couple of exceptions. I think on the day of the election, New York Times had Hillary's odds of beating Donald Trump at over 85%. And you know what happened. So the polls could be wrong. My point, however, is that these two gentlemen have virtually no differences. The sheriff is right. He proposed to eliminate the state income tax. I don't know that I've heard Steve Hilton say that, but aside from that, they pretty much have the same views on everything else. And in the event that the election turns out the way some of these polls suggest, which is that possibility that Becerra and Thomas Steyer could go against each other, and the other numbers are about consistent with these polls, and sheriff gets 10-12%, it would suggest that had he, in fact, asked his supporters to endorse Hilton, Hilton would have been at least one of the top finishers. And he also makes a good point. Why should I have my followers support Hilton? Why not get Hilton to support my followers? If you're both, we both agree on the same issues, then why doesn't the other person drop out, not me? Well, we'll see what happens. I hope that we have at least one Republican finishing in the top two. I want to say something about the redistricting that's been going on, and Trump has been accused of starting this war because of the pressure he put on Texas. This is an article, LA Times, just this morning. Headline, Congress control may hinge on state, meaning state of California. And there's this little nugget in the article. It's about the redistricting that's going on. It quotes a New York law professor who was involved in California's redistricting efforts in 2010. He said the state, quote, has long played hardball politics on redistricting, including when the then Representative Phil Burton, a powerful San Francisco Democrat, bragged more than 40 years ago that complex congressional boundaries he crafted for Democrats were his, quote, contribution to modern art, close quote. Let me say this again. It includes a quote from a powerful San Francisco Democrat who bragged more than 40 years ago about these crazy boundaries he was drafting for Democrats and called them his, quote, contribution to modern art, close quote. What's the point, Larry? The point is that both sides have been doing this for a very long period of time. And I've told you about the committee that Eric Holder, Obama's AG, set up in 2017 to go around the country and advise various states on how they can use race to create majority-minority districts. Something the Supreme Court says that the Voting Rights Act was never designed to do. The point is, these guys have been doing it for a very long period of time. But now Trump is accused of being a tyrant and a dictator for suggesting to Republicans in Texas, get in the game. These guys have been doing it for a very long period of time. And Time magazine suggests that when the dust is settled, there'll be maybe 10 more districts that will likely go to Republicans because of all the redistricting that's been going on around the country. CNN, rather. Headline, Republicans are poised to finish this year's redistricting war 10 seats ahead of Democrats. All because Trump has suggested that Texas get involved. California retaliated. Other states have gotten involved. When the dust settles, it looks like Republicans are poised to finish with 10 seats ahead of Democrats. That does not, of course, guarantee that the Republicans will retain control of the House, considering how unpopular President Trump is, how unpopular the war is, how concerned people are about gas prices and all of that. But if it hadn't been for Trump, there'd be no shot. This at least gives the Republicans a shot because of these new seats that they've now gained. The Secretary of War commented on Trump's deal negotiation with Iran. We'll talk about that in just a few minutes. The president should be applauded for standing up to Iran and preventing Iran from getting a nuclear bomb. The rest of the civilized world should be. Instead, the man is being hounded, criticized, attacked, and even some Democrats are claiming that are losing the war. 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

0: 888-971-SAGE, 888-971-7243. I am Larry Elder, Salem News Channel, about the negotiations with Iran. Here's what the Secretary of War said, number 26.
1: Like I said, any deal that the president is willing to make, he's only going to make it if he believes it's a great deal for our country and the security of the world. And only one president was willing to lay it out on the line and ensure after 47 years that Iran is not capable of having a nuclear weapon. And so you saw it in how he's been talking about it publicly. Those goalposts haven't shifted at all, which is the expectation of the American people and what we've stated to Iran. So in the middle of negotiations, the closer they come to that reality, both now and into the future, the closer we're going to get to that kind of a deal. And I also, having been in the room with him, I know he means it when he looks in the camera in the cabinet room and said they can either do this now through a deal, and we think we're in a good place to make that deal, or they can deal with the War Department. And we are prepared. We're postured even stronger today than we were on day one to address it that way if we have to, but he'd prefer not to. So Iran knows very, very clearly what our expectations are, and that's on the negotiating team to deliver. They're coming in our direction. The talks have been productive. I think they know where it needs to go, and I'm quite confident with this, with our president, who makes nothing but great deals, that ultimately it'll be something he's proud to defend, that ensures that Iran, which everyone knows should not have a nuclear weapon, never does.
0: About the main Democrat Senate candidate with a tattoo on his chest, Nazi tattoo on his chest, claims that Senator Collins, the incumbent, voted to, quote, send him to Iraq, close quote. Turns out he put something on Reddit, which he has since erased. Quote, I wanted to have an adventure and kill some people. Here is what Susan Collins said about this, number 15.
2: Senator Collins, Mr. Platner says that you sent him to war, but in fact, he enlisted twice.
3: Correct.
2: What is your comment on that?
3: Well, first of all, he not only enlisted twice after the war was started, but he also went to work for a security company, a controversial one named Blackwater, after his term in the service was over. So I respect anyone who steps forward to serve their country. But the fact is, that was Platner's decision to serve. He was not drafted.
2: Thanks,
0: guys. He said, quote, working class guy living a working class life, close quote. Turns out he was wealthy, sent not to one but two different private schools. His parents bought his house. I wanted to have an adventure and kill some people, something that he later on erased. And then there's the sexting scandal. So this guy's candidacy is in free fall. I'm Larry Elder.
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5: News this hour from Town Hall. I'm Jason Walker. Florida Attorney General James Uthmeyer says that state is filing a first-in-the-nation suit against OpenAI.
11: We're here to announce that we recently filed a monumental civil lawsuit against Sam Altman and ChatGPT for endangering our kids and deceiving parents into believing that this application is safe for use. It's clearly not. People are getting hurt, parents are getting deceived, and they need to pay for it.
5: Artificial intelligence company Anthropic is moving toward going public on Wall Street. It's the latest chapter in its rise from a little-known research lab to one of the leading AI companies. Currently, Anthropic is valued at $965 billion. NVIDIA has unveiled a powerful new chip to bring advanced artificial intelligence to Windows laptops and desktops. These super chips, as they're being called, will be powering new personal computer models from brands like Microsoft, Dell, and others, and are set to roll out later in the fall. Well, Britain's economy is under growing pressure, and some leaders are now pointing the finger at Brexit and a number of voters. Critics say they're missing the bigger picture.
12: Conservative analysts note the UK's economic growth since 2017 has roughly matched or exceeded parts of Europe, with Germany lagging behind. They argue stagnation across the region stems from high regulation, costly energy policies, and heavy spending, not Brexit alone, and say recovery may hinge on lower taxes and pro-growth reforms. Ken Lorman reporting.
5: More on these stories at townhall.com.
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3: 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Our chemo doctors want to chemo you without telling you all the options. We are so different at Radio Surgery New York at 1384 Broadway. You'll see the art of radio surgery. You get booklets. You'll get DVDs. We can even send you a package now if you call us. And in the package and on the walls and in the art of radio surgery, you'll see options. And every patient who comes in, we talk about all the options, whether it's systemic therapy or chemo or immunotherapy or surgery or standard radiation or radiosurgery, pinpoint treatment, all the options, even no treatment, even combination treatment, local therapy, regional therapy, systemic therapy, combination therapy, no therapy. So often I see people who are so angry. For example, someone who lost their lung, they were never told they could have radio surgery, non-invasive treatment for their lung cancer, either a primary lung cancer, which means the cancer started in the lung, or metastatic cancer, meaning it traveled to the lung. And so often I see people with lung cancer, or breast cancer, or pancreas, or liver, or kidney, or bladder, or prostate, or colorectal, or bone cancer, or lymph node cancer, who are so upset that their doctors elsewhere, often at the biggest, most super, pooper, duper, scooper place, never tell the patient about all the options. And it's really, in my view, very sad. We have a video, we have a DVD, which we can send you. One man in particular, I'm thinking about right at this moment, who had several cancers. He was a smoker. He got kidney cancer, and he went to one of the super biggest hospitals, and they cut out the kidney. They told him, oh, you have to cut out your kidney. And then several years later, he got a throat cancer, cancer of the voice box, and they told him, same big super pooper scooper booper booper scooper pooper place, oh, we have to cut out your voice box, and you never breathe or speak the same. We won't speak at all the same. And you got to do it now. It's a terrible cancer. You got to do it now. And he was so upset about losing his kidney years before because in the interval, he learned about, guess who? Dr. Lederman. And he learned that he didn't need to have that kidney removed and thrown in the bucket. And when they told him, hey, you got to have your voice box thrown into the bucket at this big super pooper place, he knew better. He was educated, just like you are being educated at this moment. And this man, and you can get the DVD. You can call us now or tomorrow or tonight, or you can come over to our office at 1384 Broadway. By the way, the phone number is 212-CHOICES. So it's very easy to get a hold of us, even to think about our number, 212-CHOICES. In digits, that number is 212-246-4237. And so he came to us with this huge fungating cancer of the voice box and neck nodes. The cancer had already traveled to the lymph nodes in the neck. He had a squamous cancer, and he just did not want to have his voice box removed. He didn't want to have radical surgery. And we see so many people who are being told, oh, you have to have surgery, you have to have surgery. And it seems like all the, not all, it's never all, but so many surgeons, oh, you got to have surgery, you got to have surgery immediately. You're lucky we have a spot on Tuesday. We can remove your voice box on Tuesday. He walked out. He walked out. And he came to Dr. Lederman, 1384 Broadway. I saw him about 10 years ago. And he came, had treatment. We talked about all the options again. And he just was adamant against surgery. And he chose radiosurgery, non-invasive treatment. And we treated his voice box and lymph nodes 10 years ago. And you can get the DVD. You can watch him tell you the same story. And I hope that you do. Come into our office. It's free. There's no charge. We'll set it to if you want. And learn about options. And then what's happened to him? Well, since that time, he's actually had several more cancers. So he had the kidney cancer that the surgeon said, oh, you got to get cut out. And sad to say, he believed them. Then he had the voice box cancer, and he didn't believe them any longer. He was so upset. And now he's had several skin cancers. He came in several years ago with a skin cancer on the right ear and the left ear at the same time. Two skin cancers at the same time. And his surgeon wanted to cut off part of his ear, the top half of his ear on both sides, the right and left side. And again, he was so upset that the surgeon didn't tell him. And it was a dermatologist, by the way, and a plastic surgeon, and a Mohs surgeon. They all said, oh, you got to get your ear cut off if you want to live. Well, he knew better, and he came to me, and we spoke about it. And so then we treated, this is now his third and fourth cancer with radiosurgery non-invasively, and he's been cancer-free in the right and left ear and the voice box ever since. And then about a year and a half ago, he had a cancer of the face and also a skin cancer. We see so many skin cancers. There's about 3 million skin cancers a year in America, basal cells and squamous cells and keratoacanthomas. With high success rate, our success rate is about 94-95% with non-invasive treatment. And so many skin cancers are of the sun-exposed area. So many people have skin cancers of the nose and eye and ear and mouth. And so surgery is a very, very, very, very, very deforming. This man just did not want to lose his top half of his right and left ear. And then he had a cancer right in front of the right ear. And he asked me to treat that. And by the way, our president, Mr. Biden, if you call and get our information or come in, you'll see pictures of him, which we show where he's had skin cancers at the same spot. And sad to say, he had very deforming surgery. And Mr. Biden, if you look at his face, you'll see his mouth is twitched up and his eye is twitched up. Why? Because they did surgery. And when they removed surgically part of his skin, of his face, it distorts the face. And it seems like no one's told him about his options, and I guess it's time for him to come to Radio Surgery New York if he wants. About a year ago, he had another skin cancer removed, and I believe even his wife had part of a skin cancer removed, all surgically. So even the President of the United States of America and his wife are getting chopped up by surgeons. Maybe they were told all the options, maybe not. He did not come to me. He could have come to me. The first president to have radio surgery is Jimmy Carter, who just turned 99 years old. Remember, he had brain mets years ago and came for radio surgery. He's the first president to have radio surgery. And he had brain metastasis, and the usual person does not live 5 or 6 6 or 7 years, he had radio surgery. We know the success is higher, and we know that people that have radio surgery for cancers, even cancers that have spread, live longer than those who don't. So for Mr. Carter, happy birthday to you. For Mr. Biden and your wife, I'm sorry you're getting so deformed. If you want to see how deformed you are, come into our office. You'll see pictures of him before and after, and you'll see what the surgeons have done to his face. And then for this patient who I've just been talking about, who lost his kidney, then had a throat cancer. We treated the throat cancer 10 years ago, then the right and left ear, and now in front of his ear, the what's called the preauricular area, all cancer-free. He's been treated to 4 separate areas thanks to radio surgery, thanks to his trust, and thanks to our experience treating about 40,000 patients over decades, non-invasively with no cutting, no bleeding, no hospital stay, outpatient. A person walks in, gets a treatment, and walks out. And I can tell you, so many people with skin cancers and kidney cancers and other cancers come here for treatment. This is the work that we do every day, and we're honored to see you if you wish. You can call us at 212-CHOICES, 212-246-4237. We have lots of information to send you. You can call us at 212-CHOICES. 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For medical questions, it's always best to meet in person. 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We're centrally located in the heart of New York City at 1384 Broadway, Broadway and 38th Street in the heart of New York City. It's very easy to get to us. The subway lines that come to us, 123-456, ACE, NQR, BD, FM, 7, S, and Q, all come within a few steps of our office. All the buses, and there's several thousand buses that come into New York City to Port Authority, all within a few blocks. Port Authority's on 39th Street. We're on 38th Street, a few blocks away. And all the trains that go to Penn Station, all the trains that go to Grand Central, also just blocks away. So we made our office to be super convenient for you. We accept most insurances, Medicare, Medicaid, to be accessible to you. We have information to send you, to help educate you. 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My name is Dr. Lederman. We'll be right back.
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2: 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We're just a few steps from the Radio Surgery New York Cancer Treatment Center on Broadway and 38th Street. 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
3: We're back, and I want to talk about a woman whose life was changed by this radio show. I can tell you about her, and I will in a minute. I alluded to her in a minute, how this show can change lives. And this woman, I remember vividly everything about this woman. About 10 years ago, I was doing a show live at the radio station, and I talked about radio surgery and brain tumors and acoustic neuromas. And it was 10 o'clock at night. It was cold and dark, and I got this call from a woman who told me that her sister, and they live together, these two women, they're about 55, 60 years old. Her sister was diagnosed with an acoustic neuroma brain tumor. It's a tumor on the hearing nerve. So there's nerves that come off the brain for vision and hearing and swallowing and the most important functions. And she had an acoustic neuroma, a tumor of the hearing nerve. And you can say, how do people know about acoustic neuromas? Well, often there'll be unilateral hearing loss. So someone who has had diminished hearing. Sometimes there's funny sensations in the face, like electrical charges or spasm. Sometimes there's tinnitus, which is ringing in the ears. So this woman went to her ear doctor. Remember, ear doctors are surgeons that operate on that part of the body. So she went to the ear doctor with her symptoms, and he diagnosed her eventually with an acoustic neuroma, and he told her that he had only one recommendation, and that is that she have surgery. Remember, we just talked about the man who had surgery on the kidney and regretted it for the rest of his life. Well, he lost his kidney. The woman who would have, or man who would have surgery on the hearing nerve, the acoustic neuroma, which is the 8th cranial nerve. There's 12 cranial nerves. Cranial nerves are tumors that are nerves that come off the brain stem. The 8th is for hearing. That she needed to have surgery, and he scheduled surgery, and he told her how important it was to have surgery, and she had to have surgery. And, well, she was scheduled to have surgery the next day. Remember, her sister was calling me Sunday night at 10 o'clock. I just finished a radio show. I was walking home, and I get a call from this woman that her sister's going to have surgery in the morning, and they heard me talk on the radio show that if you have surgery for this part of the brain, that most likely she'll be deaf, she won't hear again, and there's a 50% chance she'll have facial paralysis, which means she won't be able to move her eye or mouth, that if she has a coffee or a bowl of soup, put the soup in or the coffee in, and it will just fall out because she won't be able to close her mouth. That'll be hard to close the eyelid. And you might have seen this in your lifetime or walking down the street where a person, one side of their face is totally normal and the other side is paralyzed. Well, that's what often happens about 50% of the time with people that have surgery for acoustic neuromas, in addition to the deafness and other complications. I can tell you I've seen most every complication you can imagine because we have the largest experience in the world treating acoustic neuromas with non-invasive fractionated radio surgery. This has been over 30 years. We have a huge experience with patients coming around the world. And when the sister heard on the radio what surgery would be like, she called me immediately. She was really a loving sister. And we explained all the details. And the sister decided that they want to come in the morning and cancel that surgery. One of the big super pooper scooper hospitals that didn't tell her about all the possibilities of what surgery would do and didn't tell her about all the options. They say, hey, we can cut out your acoustic neuroma and most likely you'll be deaf and there's a good chance you'll have facial paralysis and also there's a chance of death. People die during this surgery and die during brain surgery. Yes, it happens, and I see it regularly. They didn't tell her all those things, and she didn't know about that until she listened to this radio show. And the next morning, sure enough, she came in at 8 a.m. with her sister and her films, and I examined her, and I looked at her scans and her MRIs and records. And I can tell you that nearly immediately, both sisters, the loving sister who listened to the radio show that Sunday night and the sister who was going to have surgery Monday morning, immediately they said, we're going to cancel the surgery. We don't want to have surgery. We want your treatment. And radio surgery is pinpoint treatment, non-invasive treatment, where we send in beams from thousands of angles to hit the tumor. And our success rate is very high. It's 97%. And it's easy treatment. It's well-tolerated treatment in general, with very high success and very high hearing rates and very high success rates in keeping the face and avoiding the death from surgery. So there's many, many advantages. And also with us, we use the lowest biologic dose, which also means there's less harm to the healthy tissues. And that's what we want. We want the tumor to go away. We want the hearing to stay, the face to stay, no cutting, no bleeding, no anesthesia, outpatient therapy. You walk in, get a treatment, and walk out. And this is the work that we do every day. And that one little radio show of a sister who was listening late Sunday night changed her sister's life and really would have changed her life too, because she would have been taking care of a woman who had lost her hearing, who probably would have had a good chance of losing her face and may not even survive the surgery. So she not only changed her sister's life, she changed her life, she changed the future. And I can tell you that that is a very common story. Many people who listen to this show are able to become ambassadors. Radio listeners save lives, like this radio listener who was able to save the life and quality of life of her sister, which otherwise would have changed significantly had she had that surgery at Super Duper General. And why do I talk about her now? Well, I can tell you that every day I go to work and every day I take notes and every day I bring my notes to the radio station. And I just saw her. Saw her a couple of days ago. She's doing great. 10 years later, doing great. The treatment was successful. She's had no side effects from the treatment. She's fully active. She carried all her normal activities. In fact, she was just talking about buying new shoes and wardrobe. And she's living her life. 10 years after treatment, she's living her life as if nothing happened. It's like being missing a bullet. A bullet comes at you and you can dodge the bullet. Well, that's what happened to her. She dodged the bullet by avoiding radical surgery on her acoustic neuroma. And she is so happy and her sister's so happy. And me too. I'm happy that we were able to talk about a disease and change the course of history. And you can participate. Listeners save lives. You can participate, whether you're talking about yourself or your loved one or a family member or someone down the street, or even, as I said before, someone in a restaurant or in a grocery store who's talking about cancer, who seems befuddled. You might want to tap them on the shoulder and say, hey, you may wish to meet Dr. Lederman. 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And you can do that too. 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First doctor in the Western Hemisphere, performing body radio surgery, non-invasive treatment, with a huge experience, thousands treated over decades. This is the work that we do. And there's something else I want to talk about, and that is me. I want to introduce me for just a minute. Why? Because so many people are on the radio, and you really often don't know who's a doctor, who's not a doctor, what their experience are. Are they really an MD? Are they just pretending to be a doctor? Are they a doctor of weather forecasting? There's one doctor on the TV who was a weather doctor who's called himself a doctor. And there's a lot of doctors who are a little bit offended by people who call themselves doctors who are not medical doctors. So anyway, I'm an MD, real doctor. I was born in Waterloo, Iowa, went to public school, went to university, went to medical school. At age 25, became MD, real medical doctor, like my brother Ted, Dr. Ted Lederman, excellent doctor, MD at 25, and my son, Dr. Ariel Lederman, MD at 25. Three Dr. Ledermans, all MDs at 25. Dr. Ariel Lederman is a great doctor, MD at 25. Went and studied at some of the major universities in America, MD. He's board certified in radiation cancer. He works at 1384 Broadway. Guess where? And his patients are lucky to have such a diligent, loving, caring doctor who's concerned about the patient. So if you're lucky, you can get Dr. Ariel Lederman here at 1384 Broadway. You can call, you can make an appointment, you can come in, whatever's good for you. Me, at age 25, I went on to the University of Chicago, Michael Reese, trained in internal medicine, 3 years, board certified, then went to Harvard Medical School, went to the Dana-Farber Cancer Institute, which is a very illustrious place. I spent years there, board certified, treated thousands of patients there. And then at Harvard Medical School, went on to the Joint Center for Radiation Therapy, 3 more years, board certified in medicine, medical oncology, radiation oncology, the only Harvard-trained, triple-board-certified radiation doctor in New York, one of the few in the world here for you at 1384 Broadway, if you wish. We accept most insurances, Medicare, Medicaid, 1384 Broadway at 38th Street in Manhattan, right between Times Square and Macy's, so it's super easy to get to us, all the subways, trains, buses, or just sit back and listen. If you want information, call 212-CHOICES. 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And I have one more point for you to learn about, and that is every night at midnight. And many people like to go to sleep with Dr. Lederman. 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There's no obligation. You just have to pick up your phone and dial. My name is Dr. Lederman. We'll be right back.
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1: 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This is Rob Redstone here with Dr. Gil Lederman in the heart of New York City. We're just a few steps from the Radio Surgery New York Cancer Treatment Center on Broadway and 38th Street. 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He was the first in New York with fractionated brain radiosurgery, and he's the first in America and in the Western Hemisphere with body radiosurgery. You can also call Dr. Lederman at 212 Choices for a free informative booklet and DVD. Hey, Dr. Lederman, we're back.
2: We are back. I want to tell you something, another little secret. Both of these songs are by patients that we treated. One is by Carrie, who came with a large cancer of the throat. He's an opera singer, and you heard him earlier in the hour, and he was diagnosed with this cancer, and surgeons wanted to cut on him, and he knew that most likely he'd be deformed, and his voice would be deformed. He's an opera singer, and his appearance and his voice are so critical to him, and he sought us out, and he was treated, and is now cancer-free, and you can actually see his picture in our booklet. If you call the number 212 Choices and get the booklet, you'll see his picture in the booklet and his face now, and you'll actually see pictures of his cancer in the throat before and now gone. So he's very happy. He wrote and performed that song. And then Calvin is a man who's also very famous, travels the world. He writes his own songs. He travels Europe and Asia. He often appears in Manhattan. And he came with a very, very aggressive cancer, a high Gleason score, which is how the cancer looks under the microscope, and a high PSA, and also is cancer-free with prostate cancer. He's a black man, I should tell you, and in the black community, one in six black men get prostate cancer, one in 23 die of prostate cancer. He came to me with an aggressive cancer years ago and is cancer-free. And if you want to listen to his story is on our DVD about prostate cancer stories. We have about a dozen men, all with different stories, all telling us their stories, and they're very interesting stories, and I'll tell you the results and their treatment and what happened to them. He also made the song for us to enjoy and to recognize his good results. So that's Calvin. He appears often in Manhattan and around the world, and he made this song just for the show, for Dr. Lederman and our very special listeners. My name is Dr. Lederman, and I want to talk about a man who came to me, 75 years old, from Syria. He's divorced with three children, and he had a motor vehicle accident. He had an MRI. He was found to have a 2.5-centimeter mass in his intestines. He had colonoscopy 8 years before, and it's pretty strange to have such a big mass 8 years after colonoscopy, but he had it. Sometimes colonoscopy misses things. And so this man who grew up in Syria, he went to Kuwait and the United States, and he has his own business. And, well, he came to me and wanted to be treated for this cancerous mass, which is biopsy positive, and this is the work we do every day at 1384 Broadway for colon cancer. He did not want to have surgery. He did not want to have anything. Staged him up, found the cancer. And how do we treat colon cancer? Well, many men do not, and women do not want to have open surgery or removal of their intestines or bowels. And that was his story. He was treated and doing well. And we'll talk about a dramatic story. This is a man who came to me years ago, came 5 years ago with a history of bladder cancer, and we offered him treatment to save his bladder, to try to save his bladder and save his life. And sad to say, he's a man difficult to listen for him, and he went to a super-duper hospital where a surgeon at one of the super-duper hospitals said, well, they can do better than Dr. Lederman. They can just scrape the cancer away. And he had multiple scrapings for an invasive cancer, which is a totally inappropriate treatment. You can't scrape away an invasive cancer because the roots are too deep. And yet he went to this super-duper hospital, super-famous hospital, and they started scraping and scraping and scraping and scraping. And he never came back to me, or that is, he didn't come back for several years. His doctor kept on scraping. And then, next thing you know, he had cancer that traveled to the kidney, and his doctor then removed his kidney and his ureter. And he didn't come to me about that too, and we talked about that earlier in the show, that you don't have to have surgery for kidney cancer. But sad to say, he did. They threw his kidney in the bucket. He lost his kidney. And remember that he did all the scraping on his bladder. And, well, he declined other treatments. And then he came to me when his cancer traveled to the lung. So what a story. He came to me with an early cancer of the bladder with a high success rate. Had he stayed with me, there's about an 80% chance he would have had his bladder and been cancer-free. Sad to say, he trusted the surgeon, so he was going to scrape him to cure. Well, there was scraping, but there was no cure. And then the cancer traveled to the kidney, and then the surgeon, by the way, this is a urologist. A urologist is a doctor who's a surgeon who specializes on the urinary system. So the urinary system includes the kidney, the ureter, the bladder, the prostate, the urethra, the penis. He trusted that surgeon, and, well, none of the treatment worked. It didn't work in the bladder. You can't scrape away invasive cancer. Sad to say, he lost his kidney, which means he lost half of his function. And then the cancer traveled to the right and left leg.

other places, and you can too if you wish. It's always the patient's right. We believe the patient is the president of the United States of his or her body, and the president can decide for good or bad. And he decided, in my view, a bad way for the bladder, which resulted in treatment failure. He chose to have kidney removed. He was told by the surgeon that's the thing to do. Sad to say, he didn't get a second opinion. And now has cancer traveled in the lung because his other decisions failed to give him a cure, which we were trying to give him, and he walked away. So now he's come back, and this is the work we do every day at 1384 Broadway, Broadway and 38th Street in the heart of New York City. We're talking about a woman, 65 years old. She's a religious woman. She was born in Israel. She came with a sarcoma, spindle cell sarcoma of the foot. She had standard radiation at a super-duper place, and it failed. And we know that standard radiation for sarcomas often fail. She had immunotherapy, which failed miserably. She had chemo, which failed miserably at a super-duper central, super-famous place. Then she went to Sweden, and they stuck chemo into her leg because the cancer traveled up and down the leg. All the treatment she had at super-duper central failed in her foot and her leg. And it traveled. And then she went to Sweden at great expense. They put chemo into her leg. And that failed and was very toxic. And she came to us with severe pain and severe cancer in her leg. The pain was getting worse and worse and worse. She had a sarcoma. Sarcomas are cancers of connective tissue, like the bone and the joints and the tendons and the fat. Well, she had a sarcoma. And we treated her. And finally, thank God, her pain and cancer went away where we aimed the beam non-invasively. And just remember, she traveled the world. She spent tens of thousands of dollars for treatment that was useless. She had standard radiation, super-duper central. It didn't work. She had chemo. She had immunotherapy. None of it worked. She went to Sweden. That didn't work, other than to extract money from her family's bank account. And then finally she came here where we accept most insurances, Medicare, Medicaid, had treatment. The pain went away. The cancer went away. And this is the work we do. We did it in her when all the other treatments, surgery, chemo, radiation, immunotherapy, didn't work. And this is the work that we do every day at 1384 Broadway, Broadway and 38th Street, where we accept most insurances, Medicare and Medicaid. We have information available to send you even now to call 212-CHOICES. You can check our website. 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Lots of information on our website, rsny.org. This is the work we do every day with thousands of patients treated over decades. We treat patients with newly diagnosed cancers. We treat people with recurrent cancers like her, who had surgery and radiation and chemo and immunotherapy and traveled around the world and spent her family's assets. And finally, she came here where we accept insurance, offered innovative treatment. Her pain went away and the cancer went away where we aimed the beam. This is the work we do every day at 1384 Broadway. And we're talking about a man who comes 58 years old from Haiti. He's married. He has two children. He was born in Haiti. He had his PSA of 7.7, Gleason 6 cancer. He was offered a variety of treatments, cyberknife and surgery. His MRI showed no spread of the cancer. He has nocturia, which means he wakes up at nighttime to urinate three times. He was offered treatment for that. He's on a diet for diabetes. He had been seen by ophthalmologist. I examined him. He had an enlarged prostate. He had a Gleason 7 PSA 7 cancer. He was treated years ago. He was treated 7 years ago, and now his PSA is zero. And this is the work that we do every day at 1384 Broadway. Why do men with prostate cancer come to us? Well, most men want to avoid radical surgery when they know that radical surgery will most likely take away their erections. Radical surgery most likely will cause leakage of the urine. Radical surgery will shorten the penis. And radical surgery often fails.
If you look at our success rate versus radical surgery, robotic surgery, you'll see better results in general here. And we have data to show you. So if you have a prostate cancer, prostate issues, you

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2: Numbers mean much to me because of prostate cancer. 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
5: 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He was the first in New York with fractionated brain radiosurgery, and he's the first in America and in the Western Hemisphere with body radiosurgery. 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
0: We are back. I want to talk about a 63-year-old man from Jamaica. He's married. He has two children. They're 18 and 24. He's had prostate problems. He's on Flomax, which is a medicine to help men urinate. He's on Avodart. And Avodart might shrink the prostate a little bit. It doesn't treat cancer, and it also artificially lowers the PSA, so it distorts the PSA. So this man's had a rising PSA. His PSA is 5, but we know with Avodart on board, that really is equal to about a PSA of 10, and he has a Gleason 8 cancer. So he has a very, very aggressive cancer. He's seen by a surgeon, a urologist, as a surgeon that operates on the urinary system. He had a biopsy 2 months before he saw me. He wakes up to urinate. He had some blood in the urine. He's 238 pounds and weighs the same now as 2 years ago. He's 5'9" tall. Yeah, he worked in construction. He's married. He has these 2 children, all born in Caribbean. On physical exam, he has an enlarged prostate. And I should tell you that I saw him 5 years ago. He came to me 5 years ago with this Gleason 8 cancer. So it's a very aggressive cancer. And if you look at surgical data, in the best hands in America, if they do cutting on him, success rate's only about 23%. If they do cutting on him, either open surgery with open with the hands and a knife, or robotic with a gizmo, most likely he would lose his sexual life and his erections, most likely be leaking urine because of the damage to the nerves with surgery, and most likely he'd have shortening of the penis, and most likely the cancer would be back if he had surgery. Well, he saw the surgeon, and he walked away, even though the surgeon didn't tell him that the success rate's only 23%. In the best hands in America, he walked away and came here, and he came here 5 years ago. And 5 years ago, I saw him in a large prostate and offered treatment. I showed him the data, and he chose our treatment. And now, 5 years later, with our treatment only for Gleason 8 cancer, which is a very aggressive cancer, he's cancer-free. His PSA is 0. And I can tell you that he's very, very, very, very, very happy about the results. And this is the work that we do every day at 1384 Broadway, Broadway and 38th Street in the heart of New York City. We're talking about another man. I just saw him yesterday. Another man, 48 years old, from Haiti. He's a black man. We talked about it before. 1 in 6 black men get prostate cancer. 1 in 23 die of prostate cancer. He's a 48-year-old man, so a young man. Came with his wife. He has an history of elevated PSA of 6.9. He has a father with prostate cancer, so he has a family history with prostate cancer. And the year before he saw me, he had a biopsy showing a Gleason 8 cancer also. And he had surgery planned. When he came to me, robotic surgery was planned, but he heard about our work, and he heard about what robotic surgery does, about harming sexual life and urinary life and shortening his vital organ and the low success rate. This man works for UPS. I examined him. He had enlarged prostate. He had a Gleason 8 cancer, PSA 6.9, years ago. And now 5 years later, I just saw him this week. His PSA is 0. So he is very happy. He's doing great. And this is the work that we do every day at 1384 Broadway, Broadway and 38th Street. It's obvious why so many people come here for treatment. They learn, they hear, they understand. They're motivated to try to be cured, motivated to try to keep the quality of life. I want to talk about a man whose remarkable story. He's 67 years old. He's married. He has 1 son from a prior marriage. He had a history of hepatitis, diabetes. And he came to me almost 10 years ago with a mass in his liver. And he was found to have a cancer in the liver. There's a cancer marker called alpha fetoprotein. It was as high as 314. And he was found to have a liver cancer. He was seen by transplant doctors. He went to one of the super pooper duper hospitals for transplant of his liver. And they never got back to him. They never offered him a transplant. They never even called him back. Nothing ever happened. Well, then he heard about our work. And he came here almost 10 years ago with a very high alpha fetoprotein and a very large tumor. And he learned about all the options. And he was wanting, believe it or not, transplant. Remember, when you have transplant, you're on medicines for the rest of your life to suppress your immune system, which often leads to other cancers and other problems. And in fact, he was never told about all the options. No one ever told him, hey, we can do surgery or transplant or chemo, which doesn't cure anybody with liver cancer, or you can have radio surgery with Dr. Lederman. Well, nobody ever told him about all the options, which is so different than Dr. Lederman, so different than radio surgery. And this is the work we do. We're the first in America, first in the Western Hemisphere, first in the United States, first in New York with body radio surgery, non-invasive treatment. We've treated 40,000 patients over decades. And we saw this man, I saw him myself, and his lovely wife, and we offered treatment. And this is the work we do. We treated him nearly 10 years ago with just a few treatments, non-invasive. No cutting, no bleeding, no hospitals, no anesthesia. And he was treated. And 10 years later, he is cancer-free, which is incredible. And then we got a PET scan to stage him up. Often people say, Dr. Lederman, how do you follow your patients? Well, all our patients get checked up for the rest of their life. And we found he had a throat cancer. He had a cancer of the voice box, throat area. And got it biopsied, squamous carcinoma. Because of one cancer led to the other diagnosis, we treated him for throat cancer because he trusted us so much. And now he's cancer-free from both cancers. The liver cancer, which most likely would have taken his life. The throat cancer, if he saw the surgeon, most likely would have had radical deforming surgery. Both are gone. He's cancer-free, doing great. This is the work we do every day. If you have questions, it's always best to meet in person. That's the only way. For information, we'll send you. 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Thank you and God bless you. Talk to you soon.
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2: News this hour from Town Hall. I'm Jason Walker. New developments in the trial of the Charlie Kirk shooting suspect. Here's Jennifer King.
3: In Provo, Utah, defense attorneys for the man accused of killing Charlie Kirk had hoped to keep portions of a preliminary hearing closed during a presentation of evidence. But Judge Tony Graff ruled that the July hearings will be open to the media and the public. The judge says the defense hadn't shown the hearings would prevent Tyler Robinson from getting a fair trial.
4: Much of the evidence the state indicated it intends to offer during the preliminary hearing is already in the public arena.
3: Robinson's charged with aggravated murder and other crimes in the September 10th assassination of the Turning Point USA co-founder. Prosecutors say they intend to seek the death penalty. I'm Jennifer King.
2: Well, the Trump administration taking new steps to tighten visa policies in America.
5: The Trump administration is scaling back visa processing operations across Africa as part of a broader effort to strengthen immigration enforcement and tighten screening standards. Under a new State Department plan, nearly 50 embassies and consulates that currently process visas will be consolidated into 20 regional hubs. Administration officials say the move will better focus resources, improve vetting, and help prevent visa overstays. The changes will also maintain services for American citizens overseas. Willie Nelson, The White House.
2: We are learning more now about an accident several days ago on the East Coast. Court records show a bus driver accused of causing a fatal chain reaction crash in Virginia had been cited twice for speeding in the last 2 years. 48-year-old Jing Shandong of Staten Island, New York, charged with 5 counts of involuntary manslaughter, 1 count of reckless driving. That crash Friday morning on I-95 killed 5 people and injured dozens more. More on these stories, townhall.com.
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9: 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My name is Dr. Lederman. I'll introduce myself formally in a few minutes, and let's get going. And we'll have time to talk together, too, of course. I want to talk about a gentleman who came to me. He is 53 years old. He's born in Columbia, South America. He lives in Florida. He's married. He came with his wife. He has three daughters. He has a big business in Florida, and he was recently diagnosed to have prostate cancer, Gleason 7. His PSA has been rising. It went from 2, his PSA. PSA is prostatic-specific antigen. Most men know what their PSA is. If you don't, it's probably time to come in and get a prostate check. Many men do. We see men and women and children every day. Why do men come to get PSAs? Well, we know that there's a relationship between PSA and prostate cancer. Usually, not always, usually, if you have a elevated PSA, it shows a risk of having prostate cancer. Usually, not always, usually, if your PSA is 4 or above, people recommend to get biopsies. Usually, I see many men, and just a few minutes ago, a man named Steve from Connecticut, a big businessman, had a PSA of 4, and then it went to 5 and 6, and he went to see his doctors, and his doctors said, oh, don't worry about it, don't care, you'll be okay, and he was falsely reassured, and he just emailed me a couple minutes ago, and well, so what happened to Steve, whose PSA went from 4 to 5 to 6, said he was falsely reassured. He thought everything was fine. He thought his doctor could see into the future. His doctor was God. He thought his doctor knew everything. He thought his doctor could give him good advice. And his advice was to not worry about it. Well, next thing he knew, his PSA was 60 and then 90 within months. And he sat at his home phone waiting for a call from this urologist who told him, oh, don't worry about it. And, well, by that time, he was worrying a heck of a lot. And he decided to call the doctor that he listens to every day on the radio, Dr. Lederman. And some people say, oh, it's so far. But, well, when you want to save your life and fight for your life, it's not so far to come to Dr. Lederman at 1384 Broadway. And he called me up, and we invited him in, and he got seen immediately. And we repeated the test. It was actually 60. We repeated it was 90. And we ordered tests. We ordered a biopsy. We ordered scans of his body, to not only to document the cancer, but to find out the extent of the cancer. When you have a cancer, it's great to know what it is exactly and where is it? Those are the two most important questions. And so for Steve, who was falsely assured that his PSA of 4 and 5 and 6 was nothing, and then jumped within months to 60 and then 90, it was something big. It was a cancer in his prostate that already spread to the lymph nodes. And we put together a program. This is now 3-plus years ago. And his PSA, as he'll tell you, or if you listen to our last program, we announced that it was 0.02. It was very, very, very low. And he's in remission. He's had no treatment for a long time. And he continues to live his life. He's lucky. He has a beautiful wife and a beautiful home and a garden and activities. And this is what's happened to him with his good fortune of being able to remember Dr. Lederman. He always listened to on the radio. And when he was in big, big trouble, called us up, got seen, got biopsied, got staged, all within hours. And then we put together a program, and now years later, his PSA is down from 90 down all the way to 0.02. So that's what I say usually. So just because your doctor tells you, oh, don't worry about it, well, maybe you should worry about it. Steve should have been worried about it when his PSA was 4. And he listened to this program. He listened to this program all the time, and his PSA was going up. Even to go from 4 to 5 to 6 means it went up 50%, right? A PSA that went 4 and now 6 is 50% increase. Your deposit in your bank didn't go up 50%, and probably your house didn't go up 50%, and probably your muscles didn't go up 50%, but the PSA went up 50%, and it was time to worry. And sad to say, he was falsely reassured by his doctor not to worry. So sometimes when a doctor says not to worry, it's probably time to call Dr. Lederman at 212 Choices and get a fresh second opinion like Steve did, which has changed his life all for the better. And this is the work we do every day. So I want to get back to this man from Colombia we were talking about. Remember, he was a 53-year-old man, and his PSA went up from 2 to 8. So that quadrupled. That was 400% increase, and he was never offered a biopsy. His doctors also were watching him. He's 53 years old, never offered a biopsy. Finally came here, we got a biopsy and found a Gleason 7 cancer, and we did a workup, and we found that there was no spread of his cancer. This was years ago, by the way. I didn't tell you that this was years ago. He had some pelvic pain. He had some urgency when he urinated. He woke up at night 5 times to urinate. And he was taking medicines, but still waking up. I examined him, and on exam, he had a nodular hard prostate. By the way, he had no family history. People ask all the time, oh, Dr. Lederman, what are the signs of cancer? Well, a lot of cancers have no signs. That's why it's so important to be seen, to have checkups, to get evaluated, to have blood tests, physical exams, colonoscopies, mammograms, ultrasounds. This is the work we do every day. So for this man, lucky for him, he came to us, even though his PSA went up 400% from 2 to 8, and he had a Gleason 7, which is a more aggressive cancer. Remember, a Gleason is how the cancer looks under the microscope. With a scale from 2 to 10, he had a 7 more aggressive cancer and of high PSA velocity. Well, again, lucky for him, he came here and we examined him and he found this nodular prostate and he chose our treatment, which we think is the best treatment. And now his PSA is 0. His PSA is 0. So he's doing great. His PSA is 0. He's happy. He's content. His sex life works. His urinary life works. He is doing great. And he actually flies up just for his appointments. He has a big business in Florida and comes here because he understands it's so important to get reliable advice, good treatment. And we've proven to him with our words and our actions that our words were correct and our actions were correct and our treatment was correct. And best of all, his PSA is 0, which means he's in remission. And that is why it's so, so, so great for him to have a doctor that he trusts and a doctor he makes an extra effort. He and his wife make an extra effort to come here, and he certainly gets the good treatment, just like he was a native New Yorker, even though he's from far away. This is the work we do every day at 1384 Broadway, Broadway 38th Street, in the heart of New York City. And we're talking about a woman whose brother had prostate cancer. Her brother was successfully treated here with prostate cancer, and she decided to come here. She had a lung cancer. She's 75 years old. She's single. She has no children. She has a history of lung cancer. She was diagnosed 2 years before. She went to a super duper pooper hospital for shortness of breath. She was evaluated. She was found to have lung cancer called carcinoid. She had a biopsy. And then she went to a super pooper, even bigger hospital, where they gave her chemo and immunotherapy for 2 years. Now, most chemotherapy is $100,000 or $200,000 a year. And she had immunotherapy and chemotherapy. So she had about $250,000 of treatment at the super pooper hospital. And remember, for lung cancer, it never really cures the patient. It may work temporarily, and then the cancer grows back. In her, it never worked. And they kept on giving it to her. They kept on giving a treatment that cost $100,000 or $200,000 that didn't work. It had side effects because chemo goes throughout the body. It's like putting your body in a bathtub of, well, poison, because it's really a poison. The idea of chemo is to give a poison that shrinks the cancer. But you can't give too much or you kill the body, you kill the patient. This woman never smoked, but she did have secondhand smoke exposure. She had a PET scan when she started. I saw her. I examined her. Her lungs had some crackles. There were no lymph nodes I could see. The cancer was growing on chemotherapy and growing on immunotherapy at this super-duper place. And they were just going to give her more and more chemo. It already hadn't worked. It hadn't worked for 2 years. 2 years, $250,000, down the tubes, side effects, neuropathy, pain in the hands, numbness in the hands, pain in the feet, numbness in the feet, and the cancer's growing, and they want to give her something more that wasn't working. More that wasn't working. How does that make sense? Well, to me, it doesn't make sense at all. And we know that for lung cancers, almost for all cancers, chemotherapy doesn't really work. It doesn't really cure the patient. Maybe it works temporarily. Maybe it shrinks the cancer for a few weeks or months, maybe. And then it grows back. That's for most cancers. And so she came to me wanting to know what to do. And we went over her case and I explained to her that the treatment she was having, even though it was very expensive at a very, very famous place, wasn't working. It wasn't helping her. And she already knew that. She knew that because she came here wanting to get better treatment, wanting to get advice, wanting to get care. And this is the work that we do every day at 1384 Broadway. This is the work we do. And so I met with her. We explained all the options. And everyone who comes here, we explain all the options. Local therapy, regional therapy, systemic therapy, various forms of each, combination therapy, even no therapy. And most of our booklets and art on the wall shows the options. We talk about the options. We like to explain. We like our patients to understand. And so this woman, years ago, 6 years ago, she came to me, and 6 years ago, she was treated for her lung cancer here. And the beautiful thing about radiosurgery is in a few treatments, yeah, just a few treatments, we make a mold of the body, we computerized her body, we send in beams to attack the cancer, and just a few treatments, 6 years ago, and she's cancer-free ever since. 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From the doctor, first with radiosurgery in the Western Hemisphere. And every doctor knows if you have a serious condition, you should see the most experienced doctor. And who is the most experienced doctor, yet the pioneer, the first doctor to perform radiosurgery, having treated 40,000 patients over decades with high success and high quality of life. And this is the work that we do every day. And she is so happy. She's happy for her brother, who's cancer-free from his prostate cancer. She's happy for herself even more happy for this lung cancer. She finally got good advice, even though she went to a super duper place. Everyone said, oh, are you going to a super duper place? She said, yes, I'm going to a super duper place. And for most people, that was enough. They didn't ask, well, did it work? Is it toxic? Is it expensive? Can you afford it? More people go bankrupt, by the way, who have cancer paying their bills than any other medical condition. And why is it? Well, like this for this woman, they didn't give her anything. They sold her $250,000 of drugs, immunotherapy, $250,000, and it didn't work. And she had to pay. She had to pay her share. So she had to pay her share. Sometimes people say, oh, it didn't cost anything. Well, yeah, it costs everybody. Everyone's paying. The people who say, oh, did you go to a super-duper place? And the woman who's getting the treatment? Everyone's paying. I'm paying. You're paying. Everyone's paying. And it didn't work. And you can say, well, why are they doing that? Why are they giving a treatment for $250,000 when she could go to Dr. Lederman for pennies on the dollar? You could have radio surgery, which can cure a person. And this woman is 6 years later with only our treatment, only a few treatments, pinpoint radiation. We make a mold of the body. We computerize the body. We find the cancer. We send in beams, just a few beams. Takes minutes, and you turn around and go home. No cutting, no bleeding, high quality of life, high success, and she now, 6 years later, cancer-free. This is the work we do. It's easy to understand why people come to us. It's not easy to understand why people don't come to us. They say, oh, I'm at a super-duper place. It must be so fantastic. It's like having a super-duper car that doesn't run. Our super-duper car is always in the shop. Oh, it's a super-duper car, but I don't know if it's going to start to take me to the grocery store. I like Dr. Lederman. I like radio surgery. I like the work we do. We're proud of our work. We're proud of being first when all the other places, all the other hospitals, all the other doctors, all the other facilities, we're doing standard treatment with lots of harm to the healthy tissues. One doctor stood up and said, hey, there's a better way of treating cancers in the body. And guess who that is? My name's Dr. Lederman. We'll be right back.
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9: We are back. I want to talk about a woman from former Soviet Union, from Georgia in the former Soviet Union. Beautiful woman, 46 years old. She's single without children. She's dating a doctor. She came with her friend. She came to the United States from former Soviet Union, Georgia, in, well, about 25 years ago. And she came to me. She told me that years ago she had an ultrasound and a mammogram, and it had a mass in the right breast. She was told that it was suspicious for cancer, and she decided not to pursue it. Then she went to an imaging center. She had the first mammogram of her life. This was years ago. She had calcifications. She asked for more imaging, and she had more imaging, and she had a suspicious lesion. Doctors wanted to do a biopsy. She declined. She had a mass behind the nipple-areolar complex, 3 centimeters from the nipple. Biopsy was suggested, and nothing was done. And then a couple more years went by. She had another mammogram, and it was called a BI-RADS 4. So for mammograms, there's a scale of the abnormality from 1 to 5. 1 means looks normal. 5 looks like a definite cancer. 4 means most likely cancer. So she had a lesion in the right breast at the 12 o'clock position. She had 2 biopsies, which showed a poorly differentiated ductal invasive cancer with necrosis. So she has a high risk cancer in her breast. She knew about abnormality in her breast for several years, and she got a biopsy of it about 3 years ago. 3 years ago. There was no skin involvement. There was no nipple discharge. There was no family history. So many people think, oh, there's no family history, I have to worry. Well, the fact is, about 90% of people with cancer have no family history. So the fact there's no family history doesn't mean anything. She had years of abnormality. She chose not to do anything about it. She never smoked. She had no cough or shortness of breath. She never had colonoscopy. I had advised her to do it. She had pap smears. Her weight was 130. Her 2 years ago, her weight was about the same. She had no night sweats. Her arms and legs are fine. She was on no medications. She had no allergies. I examined her, and on exam, she had a mass in her breast at the 12 o'clock position. The 12 o'clock are the clocks in the breast. Imagine the nipples right in the middle of a clock and where the hands are. So it helps doctors and others direct where the concern is. So her lesion was at the right breast, 12 o'clock position, and it was palpable. And she went to super pooper places and elsewhere, and they told her she needed surgery on the breast and probably chemo and radiation, and she'd probably have a year of treatment, of surgery and chemo and radiation, weeks and weeks. And she refused. She refused it all. She refused it all. And she continues to refuse it. And then she came to me. She heard about all methods of treatment, not just some methods of treatment. And I know that most hospitals offer women one method of treatment. They have to say, okay, what you have to have is blah, blah, blah, blah, blah, blah, blah. And usually blah, blah, blah, blah, blah, blah, blah involves removing the breast or part of the breast, then months of chemotherapy, and then many, many weeks of radiation. And she walked away. She went to multiple hospitals. She went to almost every super pooper hospital in New York City, and she walked away and came here because she just did not want someone distorting her breast. She did not want chemotherapy. She did not want weeks and weeks of radiation. And she came here with an open mind. It's a beautiful woman, beautiful mind, beautiful thoughts, beautiful mother. She's here now in New York with her mother from Georgia, former Soviet Union. And we talked about all the options, which is what we do for every patient. We talked about all the options. And she liked the idea of non-invasive treatment with no cutting, no bleeding, no surgery, no lumpectomy, no mastectomy, no chemotherapy, no weeks and weeks of radiation. And she liked the idea of pinpoint treatment. And this is the work we do every day. And by the way, we have a booklet to show you examples of breast cancer before and after our treatment. We have DVD available. We have lots of information available for you interested in breast cancer or other cancers. And you can call our office even now at 212-CHOICES. That number is easy to remember, 212, which means New York City, and CHOICES is like her. Here she had choices. The other places, they didn't give her any choices. Here her number is 212-CHOICES. I guess their number is 212-NO-CHOICES. And she liked 212-CHOICES better than 212-NO-CHOICES. And she came here, and we offered her treatment of all the kinds, and she chose to have non-invasive treatment with no cutting, no bleeding, no surgery, no chemo. And we treated her, by the way, we treated her about 3 years ago. 3 years ago. Well, in 3 years now, she's cancer-free. The lump is gone. She's cancer-free. There's no recurrence. She's had no chemo. She's had no surgery. She's had no hormones. She's had no nothing other than radiation, radiosurgery with Dr. Lederman at 1384 Broadway, where we accept most insurances, even hers. Few treatments. She came in outpatient, no cutting, no bleeding, no deformity, and she's now cancer-free. She's been cancer-free since we ended our treatment, and this is the work we do. We do routine testing and blood tests and physical exams. This is the work we do every day at 1384 Broadway. Broadway and 38th Street in New York City. We have information to send you. You can call us even now at 212-CHOICES. 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And ask your questions and be seen and decide what you want to do or go home and think about it, whatever you want to do. Here, the patient is the president of United States of his or her body. So different than elsewhere where the patient is told, oh, you got to do this, you got to do this, you got to remove the breast, you got to do chemo, you got to... No, those are options. 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
1: 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This is Rob Redstone here with Dr. Gil Lederman in the heart of New York City. We're just a few steps from the Radio Surgery New York Cancer Treatment Center on Broadway and 38th Street. 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
2: 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Well, who am I? Good question. I was born and raised in Waterloo, Iowa. My name is Gil Lederman. I went to public schools, university, medical school, MD at 25, real doctor, real doctor. And also here is my son, Ariel Lederman, MD at 25, board certified, trained at the most illustrious centers across America, and is here now, and his patients are very lucky to see Ariel Lederman, board certified, MD at 25, warm, compassionate, smart, caring, thoughtful person who takes care of his patients from A to Z. This is the work we do. Also, another MD, Lederman, Dr. Ted Lederman, MD at 25. 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Ariel Lederman is here seeing patients. His patients are lucky to see him, caring, board certified, and covered by most insurances, Medicare, Medicaid. I, after 25 MD, went on to University of Chicago, Michael Reese, trained in internal medicine, board certified. Went on to Harvard Medical School in Boston, trained at the prestigious Dana-Farber, 3 years board certified and on the staff. And then went to Joint Center for Radiation Therapy, 3 years trained and worked and treated thousands of patients with cancer, board certified, the only Harvard-trained, triple board-certified radiation doctor in New York, one of the few in the world, the doctor first with radiosurgery of the body, first in the Western Hemisphere, first in the United States, and of course, first in New York, with thousands of patients treated over decades. So that's who I am. Every night at midnight, you can tune in Dr. Lederman. Many people like to sleep with Dr. Lederman. Many people like to work with Dr. Lederman. Many people like to listen every night at midnight, from midnight to 1 a.m. on WOR. And you're welcome to call us, come in, get information. Many people actually come into our office at 1384 Broadway just to get package your information for themselves and their loved ones. And one more thing, there's many things. Listening to this show every day, you can learn a lot, and you can learn a lot about cancer. And if you hear someone talking about cancer in the grocery store or the supermarket or wherever, you might want to pat them on the shoulder and say, hey, you may want to see Dr. Lederman and learn about other options. And I can tell you that radio listeners save lives. You can save lives by passing on this information. 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My name is Dr. Lederman, and I want to talk about a patient who's very important to me. She's a 68-year-old woman. She's from Haiti. She's a black woman. She has breast cancer. And you know that in the black community, the death rate from breast cancer is about 250% higher than other groups. And, of course, we take care of every race and religion and sex you can possibly think of. We're talking about this, black women, because it's a heads up. She'd be getting mammograms, ultrasounds. You're welcome to come in for a breast checkup. Many, many women do. This woman, sad to say, didn't come for a breast checkup, but she came when her cancer already spread. And sad to say, she had bilateral mastectomies. When I came to New York, 97% of the women with breast cancer at the super booper places were getting mastectomies, where in my practice, 90% of women were keeping their breast. So why was it that the super dupers, 97% of women were getting mastectomies, whereas with Dr. Lederman, 90% of women were keeping their breast? The women weren't different. The cancer wasn't different. But we were offering women all the choices and not pushing people to have mastectomies. And she actually had bilateral mastectomies, even though she had cancer in one breast. So the doctor then pushed her to lose both breasts, not even saving one breast. So she came to me with bilateral mastectomies, breast cancer that had already traveled to her lungs. She had surgery. She had treatment on her right breast for cancer. The left breast was just removed, and there was no reason. There was no reason. So she then had reconstruction, and I can tell you, reconstruction is the wrong word, because it reconstruct means to redo what was already there. I can tell you, for most women, the reconstruction does not look like her breast. It may look like a lump that maybe looks better under the clothes, but in reality, it's not a, her own breast. It's a lump that is designed, I guess, to give the surgeon things to do and the woman to sense that there's something there, but it's not her breast. And usually, like in this woman, they did not keep her nipple areolar complex, so the sensation is gone, the feeling's gone, the shape is gone, and the money's gone, because it's often very expensive for reconstruction. Whereas women who come here most commonly have their own breast. Most women that come here do not have and do not want mastectomies and do not want deforming surgery. So she had surgery, and sad to say, she was left with arm swelling, arm edema, lymphedema, and she was worked up elsewhere, and she was found to have cancer that already traveled. So she came to me with cancer that had traveled in the lung.

0: Chemotherapy, at best, only works temporarily, works for weeks or months, and then the cancer comes back. Well, in her, it didn't work at all. The cancer was growing. She had side effects from the chemo. She didn't want more chemo. She was torn because she liked her doctor. She thought her doctor was doing the right thing. And it's only when she came here did she understand that what the doctor was doing was giving chemo that was not working, that the cancer was growing. And we got re-imaging, we got blood tests, we had physical exams, and we proved to her that the treatment she was getting elsewhere did not work. And only then did she have a desire to start a relationship with our treatment, and we treated her to the lung and the lymph nodes. And she just got new scans this week after being treated here over a long period of time, and she's in remission. And remember, with radiosurgery, about 90% chance the cancer will never come back where we attacked it, whether it's in the lung or the lymph nodes, which is so different than chemo and immunotherapy, when essentially it always comes back. So it's so different. Chemotherapy or immunotherapy for advanced or stage 4 cancer versus radiosurgery with a high success rate, high quality of life, few treatments, done outpatient, usually with no side effects, well tolerated, and now, long time later, in remission, doing well, fully active. This is the work that we do every day at 1384 Broadway and 38th Street in the heart of New York City. And we'll talk about a woman who came years ago also, 66-year-old woman from Jamaica, married without children. She came with her husband. She had a history of diabetes, high blood pressure. She had a kidney transplant. She had a mass in her breast. Remember, after a kidney transplant, the person's on immunotherapy, which suppresses the immune system, which makes cancer more likely. And after a kidney transplant on immunotherapy, she developed a breast cancer. She was seen at one of the biggest hospitals. Biopsy was positive, and she had no treatment. She was offered chemotherapy elsewhere, which she declined. She just did not want chemotherapy. There was no redness in the breast. There was no distortion in the breast. She weighs 184 pounds. She's 5'6". She's not working. She used to do phlebotomy in one of the big hospitals. She worked at one of the biggest hospitals in New York. But when she got cancer, she decided to come to Dr. Lederman at 1384 Broadway. And I examined her. And we found this cancer. She had a 3.5 centimeter mass in the 11 o'clock position of the left breast. There was no involvement of the lymph nodes. The skin was okay. She had this left breast cancer, 3.5 centimeters, which you could feel. And this was years ago. This was 3 years ago. And she decided to have Dr. Lederman with radiation and radiosurgery. And she was treated non-invasively with no cutting, no bleeding, no distortion. And now, 3 years later, she is cancer-free. That mass went away. She's had scans, reports, blood tests. She's in remission. There's no evidence of cancer. And she's very happy that she avoided radical surgery. And she's very happy she avoided chemo. And she's very happy there's no scars in her breast and there's no distortion. This is the work we do, a short course of treatment for breast and other cancers. You may think, well, what other cancers does Dr. Lederman treat? Well, most cancers, whether it's skin cancers or brain cancers. We're the first in New York with brain radiosurgery, one of the first in the world for decades treating brain tumors, throat cancers, lung cancers, lymph node cancers, liver, pancreas, colon cancers, gastrointestinal cancers, gynecologic cancers, primary cancers, sarcomas, cancers in the original site, that's the primary site, or metastatic cancers, or lymph nodes, lymphomas, so many to treat. You can get our booklet, and you can see the site. 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So often, the chemotherapy or standard radiation or surgery didn't work. Patients come here, and that's why we have so much experience, so much, with tens of thousands of patients treated over decades. Dr. Lederman, 1384 Broadway. We'll be right back.
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1: Numbers mean much to me because of prostate cancer. 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
5: 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He was the first in New York with fractionated brain radiosurgery, and he's the first in America and in the Western Hemisphere with body radiosurgery. 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Hey, Dr. Lederman, we're back.
3: We're back, and we have Tony on the line. How are you, Tony?
6: Yes, very good. Thank you. Okay, my question is this. If you take a blood test and a cancer marker shows up, let's say for pancreatic cancer, prostate cancer, breast cancer, does that mean that that shows that you definitively have cancer, let's say for that particular part of your body?
3: No, it doesn't show it.
6: It
3: could be.
6: Time.
3: First of all, when tests are done, there's a range. That's to say for pancreas cancer, which is what you mentioned first. So CA19-9 is the marker for pancreas cancer. Normally, most labs, but every lab has its own range. Let's say in most labs, it goes up to 35. So 0 to 35 is normal. So let's just say you have 36 or whatever, 136, that's out of range. So it's worrisome, and we usually will repeat it to see if there's a laboratory error, because there are laboratory errors. And if it's repeated and it's abnormal, then we'd order tests. And the only thing that's definitive is a biopsy. So what other questions
6: can you think? if it's not within the proper range, okay, you know, then you'll say, well, you know, you don't have, there's no need for any additional tests.
3: Well, no. First of all, you can have cancer. We talked about earlier in the show about prostate cancer. Normal is considered up to 4, and after 4, it's considered suspicious. But let's just look at it. I talked already about a man whose PSA went from 2 to 8. Well, we don't know when he developed cancer, but by the time it got to 8, he had cancer. So I don't know if he had it at 2 or 3 or 4 or 5, because he didn't have biopsies then. But you could have a prostate cancer in a normal range. I have patients, if you get a video about prostate, one of our patients had a PSA that was 3. And his doctor said, oh, you have good news. Your PSA is only 3. And the patient reminded him, hey, doctor, last year it was 1. It's tripled. And the patient insisted on having a biopsy. This is Ralph. If you look on our video of a prostate, we talk about Ralph. Ralph's a very smart man. He documents everything. His PSA went from 1 to 3. He said, doctor, my PSA tripled. I want a biopsy. And he had a biopsy. He had cancer. And he came to me 20 years ago and was treated as cancer-free currently. His PSA is 0. We call him 007 because his PSA used to be 007. Now it's even lower. So you don't, these tests are only suggestions. They're not absolute. The only thing that's absolute is a positive biopsy.
6: Right. Okay, I get it. Okay, that's my question for today. Thank you very much.
3: All right. God bless you and thank you. Wish you all the best and hope everything is normal. I want to talk about a woman who comes to me who's 62 years old, born in Ecuador. She has a history of rectal cancer and inversion of the nipple, but she comes to me with a basal cancer on her nose. She had a Mohs surgery on her nose and now has another cancer on the nose. It's probably a failure of the Mohs. Mohs is like an excavation of a skin cancer for squamous cell or basal cell. And she had a basal cell on her nose and she had 3 Mohs. It didn't work. And she just didn't want more deformity on her nose. And so many people, actually thousands of people with nose and skin cancers come to us. The most common site is in sun-exposed areas, so the nose, the eyes, the mouth, the lips, the ears, hands, and feet. But other areas also. If you have our skin cancer booklet, you'll see examples of skin cancers on almost any part of the body. And people come to us because they don't want the deformity of radical surgery called Mohs, M-O-H-S. And, well, sad to say, there's 3 million Americans who have skin cancers. And sad to say, most dermatologists, derm is a Latin word for skin, dermatologist means someone who studies, are surgeons. And so generally they recommend Mohs surgery. When I see people come in my office, I see the pathology report. I see the notes of the doctor. It says skin cancer, Mohs surgery. Skin cancer, see Mohs surgery. It's almost like the patient doesn't have a chance to do anything else. Well, this woman had Mohs surgery 3 times on her nose and it didn't work. And she came to me and we treated her years ago. This is now 4 years ago we treated her, and she's cancer-free with our treatment when surgery didn't work. And so many people just don't want to have Mohs surgery because it's so deforming. In our booklet, you'll see examples of Mohs surgery, and you'll see examples of our work before and after. And that's why so many people want to come here. Why? Because the treatment is non-invasive, no cutting, no bleeding, no deformity, outpatient, painless, and high success rate, and few treatments. So it's very easy to understand why so many people come here for skin cancer treatment. This is the work we do every day. And I want to talk about a man who's 62 years old, black man from Haiti, and I say that because in the black community, 1 in 6 have cancer of the prostate, 1 in 23 would die of cancer. We take care of course, men and women and children of every race and religion and creed and color you could possibly imagine. This man came to us years ago from Haiti. He had a biopsy. He had a Gleason 6 PSA 8 cancer. He was seen by his primary doctor. He was told by his doctors, don't do anything, don't worry. Well, you'd worry when you understand that 1 in 23 black men die of their prostate cancer. He wakes up twice a night to urinate. His weight was 165, same as 2 years ago. His height was 5'6". I examined him. He had a large prostate. We talked about what it meant to have this cancer. We talked about all the meaning of it. And, well, he had a Gleason 6, PSA 8, and it's been 10 years. 10 years. And now his PSA is 0. He's cancer-free. He's happy. His sex life works. His urinary life works. This is the work that we do every day at 1384 Broadway. We have lots of information to send you. We have booklets, DVDs. It's always best to meet in person. I also want to talk about an 86-year-old woman with breast cancer. She had a very advanced cancer. She had a markedly deformed breast, 7-centimeter mass, about the size of a fist. There was deformity of the nipple, alteration of the skin. And she came to me years ago at age 86 wanting treatment. And we talked about all the options elsewhere. They talked about chemo, surgery, just leaving her alone. Well, she wanted treatment that would be easy, non-invasive, and highly successful. And this is the work we did. She's 86 years old when she came. 7-centimeter mass of deformity. Now, 4 years later, cancer-free. We have lots of information about breast cancer to send you. 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If you have questions, call us 212-CHOICES. We accept most insurances, Medicare, Medicaid. You can also walk in and get information at 1384 Broadway.
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2: News this hour from Town Hall. I'm Jason Walker. President Trump says Israel and Hezbollah have agreed to dial back fighting after he spoke with Israeli Prime Minister Benjamin Netanyahu and also communicated with the Lebanon militant group through mediators. Israeli forces recently made their deepest incursion into Lebanon in more than a quarter century. United States has bombed radar and drone sites in Iran after Tehran shot down an American drone over the weekend. Iran then said it targeted American soldiers in Kuwait with missiles, which the United States shot down earlier Monday. United States scaling back embassies and consulates in Africa. Here's Lisa Dwyer with that report.
3: The almost 50 U.S. embassies and consulates that are processing visa applications will be reduced to 20 hubs in the coming weeks. The move continues efforts by the Trump administration to restrict both immigrant and non-immigrant visas and to clamp down on those who travel on temporary visas but then overstay them. The administration has also scaled back on personnel at embassies and consulates around the world. I'm Lisa Dwyer.
2: Well, an upcoming celebration of America's 250th anniversary called the Great American State Fair is facing some challenges.
4: Organizers announced Saturday that President Trump himself will headline the event, set to start June 25th on Washington's National Mall. Some artists, like Bret Michaels, the Commodores, and Martina McBride, withdrew over concerns about the event's political ties. Others, including rappers Flo Rida and Vanilla Ice, still plan to perform. Freedom 250 spokesperson Danielle Alvarez emphasized the broader fair that is scheduled from June 25th through July 10th includes an array of exhibits, family-friendly attractions, musical performances, flyovers, and more. Bernie Bennett reporting.
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3: Thank you, Rob, and thank you, Noah, and thank you for listening today and every day on the radio. We're here every day. Why? To learn together, to learn things, to get better health care. If, God forbid, you or your loved one or family or friend or even that person down the street has a cancer, either a new cancer, a recurrent cancer, a cancer just won't go away, you might learn a lot. And we know that radio listeners save lives. I know that because I meet patients every day, and I talk to my patients, and I take notes, and I come here, and we talk about each of the patients who come by. You may not know exactly what their name is or their address, but you'll know enough to learn the lessons, like this man, for example. I'm going to talk about a man right now who's 86 years old. He comes from Jamaica. He's widowed with four children. His high blood pressure, his prostate cancer, and he was on Lupron. He was on hormones for 20 years. His doctor kept him on Lupron for 20 years with inadequate treatment of his prostate cancer. It is, you might say, nuts. Yeah, nuts, because Lupron, first of all, there's a cost, there's side effects. Lupron is an anti-testosterone agent, so it takes away his testosterone for 20 years. He's 86, and he's a spry man. He's fully active. He's carrying on all his normal activities. He came in, I should tell you, he came in years ago. He had inadequate radiation treatment elsewhere. He went elsewhere, and his treatment was not adequate, not optimal. And his doctor put him on Lupron, and he had him on this railroad track to Lupron eternity, and, well, finally, the man got fed up with his doctor, and he came here for a fresh second opinion. And so many people come here for fresh second opinions. So people come here when they want to know, hey, do I have cancer? So they want a checkup. Some people come here when they want to know, what should I do for my newly diagnosed cancer? What are all the options? And we talk about all the options. We're so different than most places. It seems like most doctors kind of like sell what they do. The surgeons do surgery, chemo does chemo, and the radiation. No, we don't do it that way at all. We talk about all the options. And then there's people who've had cancer diagnosed in the past, like this man, and they're just not satisfied. It took them 20 years of Lupron. I can tell you, Lupron causes weakness, takes away testosterone, takes away sexual feelings and erections, and there's weight gain and other things, none of which are very favorable. And he came to me, and we got his records for 20 years. And the amazing good thing is that his cancer was localized, and we offered him treatment. He came here years ago after he'd been treated elsewhere with inadequate radiation therapy. Then he had Lupron for 20 years, and the man was fed up with it. He just didn't want Lupron another day, another minute. And he came here, and we treated him years ago, and now he is cancer-free, doing well. With us, he just had a short course of treatment, not 20 years of treatment, not inadequate radiation, but he had focused treatment by the doctor, first with radio surgery in the Western Hemisphere, when all the other places doing standard treatment, one doctor stood up and said, there's a better way. We should focus the treatment on the cancer, not on healthy tissue. And so many doctors and so many facilities and so many hospitals said, oh, that guy's a charlatan. When, in fact, it only makes sense that you should treat the cancer and not the healthy tissues. And this technology was never available before Dr. Lederman. And this is the work we do every day at 1384 Broadway. So for this man, he had cancer. He was dissatisfied with his care. He came for a fresh second opinion. And thank God we treated him. He's been cancer-free for years after our treatment, with our treatment only. No chemo, no hormones, no surgery, no cutting, no bleeding. And this is the work that we do every day. And we have lots of information to send you. We have booklets and DVDs. You can call our office and you call now or whenever you want to get a package mailed to you at no charge. There's no obligation. And many people come to our office in person and get a package of information for themselves and someone else, a friend or a loved one, someone in need. And I can tell you, so many radio listeners pass on the word, hear about cancer. Often it's just even in a grocery store or a restaurant, they hear someone talking about cancer and they pat them on the shoulder and say, hey, you may want to see Dr. Lederman. This man came, saw us, 1384 Broadway. We accept his insurance. We put together all the facts. We got his paperwork for 20 years and then offered him treatment, all the options. We talked about all the options, local, regional, systemic, combination, even no therapy. And he chose our treatment, and he's now cancer-free years later. And this is the work we do every day for new or recurrent cancers most anywhere in the body. I want to talk about a woman who comes. She's a woman. She's a very elegant woman. She's 88. She probably looks like she's 58. She's very elegant. And her brother is a plastic surgeon. So he's someone who cuts, and he cuts on skin cancers. And he saw this lump on his sister's nose, and it was biopsied. And in fact, it was a skin cancer. And the brother, who's a plastic surgeon, said, hey, you should not have surgery, because her dermatologist wanted her to have surgery on her nose. And she, the patient, and her brother, who's a prominent plastic surgeon in New York City, said, it's crazy. I don't want to be deformed. I don't want part of my nose missing. And it was right on the tip of her nose. And she had a biopsy. She came back to us. We discussed it. We discussed it with her, and she discussed it with her brother. And this is the work that we do every day. And so many people come to us with skin cancer. In fact, there's 3 million Americans every year with skin cancer. And the vast majority, sorry to say, have surgery. And so often the surgery is so deforming, because surgery, or Mohs, M-O-H-S, Mohs surgery, is really like excavation in the part of the body, whether it's a nose, eyes, ears, cheek, hands, feet, or elsewhere in the body. And so many people just don't want to be deformed. And sad to say, when so many doctors who do Mohs, M-O-H-S, Mohs surgery, say, oh, they can see the last cancer cell. Well, doctors can't see the last cancer cell. And it's not true, in my view. And I can tell you, how do I know that? Well, we see so many people who've had Mohs, M-O-H-S, Mohs surgery, whose cancer comes back right in the same spot. So obviously, if the surgeon removed the cancer, the last cancer cell, the cancer wouldn't come back in the same spot. So why does the cancer come back in the same spot after Mohs? And usually Mohs is deforming surgery. Why does it come back in the same spot? Because cancer was left behind, because the doctor can't see the last cell. And it'd be great if it were true, but it's not true. And even if it were true that the doctor could see the last cell, who would want deforming surgery on their nose or ear or eye or mouth? I had a woman who came in yesterday, and she has a skin cancer right on her lip, a young woman from Australia. She came here just for evaluation, and she knows that with surgery, part of her lip and face would be deformed. Probably she'd have difficulty speaking and eating. And probably everyone that looks at her would be looking at this big scar, the hole in the lip. And who would want that? and she came here yesterday. We talked about all the options, and she chose our treatment. Why? Because there's no cutting, no bleeding. There's a high success rate for treatment of skin cancers, approximately 95%. It's a few treatments. It's outpatient. You come in, get a treatment, and move on. And this is the work that we do every day at 1384 Broadway. And in fact, we have a new booklet, DVD, about skin cancer, and we'd be happy to send it to you. Or you can pick it up, or you can call and make an appointment. We accept most insurances, Medicare, Medicaid. We have a huge experience over decades with thousands of patients treated, and we have a whole team that works together on this project with high success. This is the work we do every day for new or recurrent skin cancers. This patient had a cancer right on the tip of the nose. She and her plastic surgeon brother both agreed there's no reason to do surgery. It would be deforming. It wasn't wanted. She chose our treatment. And now, follow-up, I just saw her recently. Her cancer is gone, and her nose is perfect. Her cancer is gone, and her nose is there, and she looks great, and no one would know that she ever had treatment except for she and me and, I guess, her brother. This is the work we do. It's like the old commercial about Claro hair dye. Who knows between you and your hairdresser? Well, for skin cancer, it's only the patient and us. No cutting, no bleeding, high success, outpatient therapy. This is the work that we do every day at 1384 Broadway. We accept most insurances. We have literature to send you. It's always best to meet in person. You can ask all your questions, we can see you, and we can talk about you and get your records and discuss all the options. My name's Dr. Lederman. We'll be right back.
4: I'm Johnny Braggs, and I'm here with Dr. Lederman, my prostate cancer doctor. 10 years ago, I had prostate cancer. 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
2: 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This is Rob Redstone here with Dr. Gil Lederman in the heart of New York City. 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He was the first in New York with fractionated brain radiosurgery, and he's the first in America and in the Western Hemisphere with body radiosurgery. 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
3: We're back. I want to talk about another skin cancer and a very famous person, Jimmy Buffett. Jimmy Buffett's well known for his music, he's well known for his restaurants, Margaritaville. Well, he had a skin cancer, and he died, sad to say, of that skin cancer. And all this information's in the journals, in the Wall Street Journal, New York Times, for example. He died at age 76, and he died of Merkel cell cancer of the skin. He had lots of sun exposure. He loved the sun. He was out in the sun in Florida for many, many years, and it's very likely that sun exposure predisposed him to this cancer. So why do we talk about him, sad to say, to honor him and to recognize him and to remember him, of course, and also a warning sign. If you see an abnormality in your skin, you should get checked out. And I can tell you that we see many, many Merkel cell cancers. It said there's only 2,500 a year in America. Well, we see many Merkel cells. We see many skin cancers. And I can tell you that our success rate for Merkel cell cancer is very, very high. Most skin cancers, there's about 3 million a year, basal cell and squamous cell. But Merkel cell at 2,500 is a cancer that's very well treated with focused radiation. This is the work we do. We have lots of experience. And sad to say, we've lost a great entertainer and personality and human being. And sad to say, I hope he's the last one that we lose from skin cancer. If you have lumps, bumps, something new in your skin that you're not certain about, come in, get checked out, see your dermatologist, get checked out, have a biopsy. That's always the best way. And give us a call. We have information to send you if you wish. You can call us at 212-CHOICES, 212-CHOICES. And our number is 212-CHOICES because 212 means New York City, and CHOICES because we truly believe you have choices. There's almost always choices available for someone with a diagnosis of cancer or treatment of cancer or even how to get diagnosed. There's different ways to do biopsies. There's easy ways, and there's hard ways, and there's expensive ways, and there's less expensive ways. And we always try to find the least invasive, least costly, and best way to diagnose a person and then to offer all the options. And this is the work that we do every day at 1384 Broadway. I want to talk about a woman who comes to us from Haiti. She and her husband run a church, a very prominent church in Brooklyn. She is 68 years old. She's a black woman. I said it because of the black community. The death rate is about 250% higher other groups, and we obviously treat men and women and children of every race and religion and creed and color that you can possibly imagine. She's 68 years old. She's married. She has two children. She has high blood pressure. She's had a mastectomy. In fact, she's had bilateral mastectomies. And I can tell you, when I first came to New York, 97% of the women at the big hospitals were getting mastectomy for the treatment of breast cancer, whereas in my practice, 90% of the women were keeping their breast. So there's a huge difference in treatment. And still, we see women with mastectomies and bilateral mastectomies, often women getting bilateral mastectomies who don't even have a cancer in the other breast. And well, we talk about that. That's why it's so important for women with breast cancer or a lump to give us a call and come in and talk about all the options before. Anyway, she had bilateral mastectomies. and she had standard radiation, and the cancer came back. And also, because of the mastectomy, she was left with a swollen arm called lymphedema. She had had chemotherapy. She had years of chemotherapy, and the cancer was growing on the chemotherapy, and she was very torn. She's a very elegant woman, and her husband's very elegant man, and they're head of a church. They have lots of poise and personality, and we went through the data, and we went through her records and showed her that the cancer was growing on the chemotherapy elsewhere. So she was getting treated elsewhere, and the cancer was growing, growing, growing. And that's obviously a bad sign. It's a bad sign when the cancer is growing on treatment. And I can tell you, in reality, she had stage 4 cancer. She had lymph nodes in the chest and disease in her lung. That chemo essentially always fails. And most likely the chemo doctors will never tell you that, but chemo might work for a few weeks or months, and then the cancer grows back. And that's exactly what it was doing in her. And then she would change chemos and work less well and less well. And she was getting toxicity and side effects with a neuropathy or blood counts. And she had the side effect from the surgery with her arm being swollen, and she lost both breasts. And then she came here, and it was a moment of enlightenment. And at first, she didn't exactly trust me. So we had to prove to her, and we proved to her that the cancer was growing. We got new scans and showed her that even on her chemotherapy, the cancer was growing. That means it wasn't working. So she was paying, on average, chemotherapy is between $100,000 and $200,000 a year. And we all pay for that. Everyone pays for that. And obviously, what good does it do when she's taking the chemotherapy, she's paying a lot of money, and it's not working? Well, I would say it's doing no good. In fact, it's terrible. And we talked about all the options, and she chose to stop the chemo, even though she'd been with her doctor for many years. The doctor had been giving her chemo, and the doctor got hundreds of thousands of dollars with the hospital, and it didn't work. She came here. We found the cancer in her lung and in her lymph node, and we treated that. She had just a few treatments to her lung and lymph node, and now she's cancer-free, in remission, and it's beautiful. Rather than chemo every week, she had a few treatments last year. She's been in remission. She's still in remission. She's doing great, and she has more time to herself, less side effects, less cost, and more precise treatment. Chemo goes everywhere. It's like a poison that goes throughout the body. It's like putting your body in a bathtub of poison versus our treatment, which is focused on the cancer. Totally the opposite. Our treatment is focused with about a 90% success rate for the rest of the life of the patient versus chemo, which is poison throughout the body, really, and the cancer always comes back. So for her, she trusted me, and I'm grateful for that. And her husband trusted me. We treated her, pinpoint treatment, non-invasive treatment, and now she is in remission, no evidence of cancer. And this is the work we do, and this is why we are here on the radio. So you can learn, and you can tell your friends and neighbors, and even the person down the street that you might know is suffering from cancer, that there are options. This elegant woman was getting chemo, and the cancer was growing. And sad to say, her doctors didn't even tell her that the cancer was growing. I want to introduce myself, because there's so many people on the radio and so many people in general talking and giving advice who are not really, in my view, fit to give advice. So I'll take a couple of minutes to explain who I am and describe who I am. My name is Dr. Gil Lederman. I was born and raised in Waterloo, Iowa. I went to public school, university, medical school, MD at 25, real doctor, MD at 25, not a DO, not a nurse, not a hamburger helper, not a publicist, no, a real doctor, MD, like my brother Ted, MD at 25. And my son, my handsome, smart, compassionate son, Dr. Ariel Lederman, also MD at 25. There's three Dr. Ledermans, all real doctors, MD at 25. 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If you have cancer questions or the possibility of cancer, you're always welcome to come in. If you have new diagnosis or recurrent cancer when other treatments aren't working or aren't tolerated, it's always best to meet in person. We don't do phone consults because there's so many mistakes. We can't examine the patient. We can't see the patient. It's just fraught with danger. We like to give the patient the best chance to have the best advice, and that's why we meet in person. My name is Dr. Lederman. I want to tell you one more secret today, and that is that we're on the radio WR every day. 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Many people like to go to sleep with Dr. Lederman. Many people like to wake up with Dr. Lederman. Many people like to work with Dr. Lederman every night at midnight. 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We have people listening in China and India and Africa and Bangladesh. 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People around the world listen to this program all on their computer. So even though we are on a 50,000-watt station that broadcasts halfway across America, you can listen anywhere in the world to this program, and we're here every day for you. Just tune in. 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
2: We're back, and we have a special guest. We have Sean Connery on the radio. Hello, Sean.
3: Not quite.
2: Come on, I was told it's 007.
3: Oh, it sure is. Oh, yeah, it's 007, but...
2: Everyone knows 007 is Sean Connery. Everyone knows that.
3: Yeah, well, I know that. That's for sure.
2: Where's your Scottish accent?
3: Yeah, well... I lost it. I've been in America too long.
2: So I know who you are because you're 007. Yeah. And many people, actually many, many listeners know 007. But you're the real 007, right?
3: Oh, yeah. Definitely.
2: Maybe some people don't know who the real 007 is. So maybe you can tell the listeners who you are.
3: Yeah. Okay. In 2005, 18 years ago, Dr. Lederman treated me for
2: No. Your story goes back further than that. You had a PSA of 3, and your doctor told you were home free, right?
3: Well, okay. I was in the good habit of taking a annual physical. And I also was obsessed with keeping the results filed away. And I noticed... approximately the year 2000 that my PSA was 0.8. The next year it was a little bit higher. Up until 2005 it went up to 3.3.
2: And your doctor told you, hey, everything's okay, your PSA is only 3.3, right?
3: Well, because you know that this number that the number 4, which was the
2: arbitrary number.
3: Yeah, right. So I said, you know, I mean, I had to mention it. I said, why don't we have a little biopsy here? I have a biopsy on my prostate.
2: But you told your doctor, hey, my PSA's tripled. It tripled. It went from 0.8 to 3 and a quarter. It tripled, even more, quadrupled.
3: Sure.
2: And
3: long story
2: short,
3: I end up having prostate cancer. Go ahead.
2: So the 2005, so almost 20 years ago.
3: Right. Yeah. And he, you know, he suggested surgery, and I said no.
2: Why did you say no? I mean, surgery. You know, surgery is the most common treatment for prostate cancer. It's hard to believe.
3: Well, I didn't want to get operated on. The side effects were incontinence. Sex life is gone. You don't really have one anymore. And
2: so why do you think why did he propose surgery if he knew that, I mean, he operated on other people. He knew that they would take away your sex life. He knew that he would cause leakage of the urine. He knew it'd cause shortening of the penis. Why would he do that?
3: Because this is their way of curing or putting you in, well, they think, putting you into remission for the cancer, just to
2: I think, excuse me, 007. I think it's not their way of curing. I think it's not their way of putting remission. It's their way of treating prostate cancer.
3: Treating it, okay.
2: I mean, if you look at our data versus surgical data, our data is by far superior, more likely to be cancer-free with us than with the surgeon.
3: Well, I'm a testament to that because it's been 18 years. I mean,
2: well, let's not go 18 years. So what happened? So 20 years ago, you had this PSA. You were smart, and you still are smart, and you insisted on a biopsy when your doctor told you, hey, everything's normal, and you were right. You had a cancer.
3: I did, right.
2: And then
3: said,
2: they wanted
3: no.
2: to they wanted to have your surgery, and you were smart again. You refused the surgery because you didn't want to be impotent and incontinent and shortened, right? You were double smart, right?
3: Well, the shortening is something I just found out about from you over the last couple of years where you have mentioned that.
2: When a plumber cuts out a segment of a pipe, he has to bring the ends together to make that pipe work. And the same is true with the urethra. The urethra is a tube from the bladder out to the rest of the world through the penis. If they cut out the urethra, which is inside the prostate, they have to reconnect it, which shortens the tube. It shortens the penis.
3: Right. Like I said, you informed me of that over the radio, mentioning it.
2: The radio people got very nervous that I talk about this organ, which I think most of the world knows that half of the world has one and half don't.
3: Right.
2: So anyway, why did you come to me? Why did you not just take that surgery that he proposed?
3: Well, because your treatment was very easy to do. It's very easy.
2: So explain it to people who don't know what I do.
3: Yeah. After you go through the testing procedure to map out actually where the cancer is, the doctor calls it staging. The office there, you get, the doctor calls it a stereotactic frame. It's a mold of the back of your body. So you lie in the same position every time you get the treatment. They put you on the table. Doc says it's computerized. So you lie on the table. You lie on the frame or mold, whatever you want to call it. And the device goes over your body, pinpoint radiation to the prostate. That maybe takes about 10 minutes. And you're fine. There's no side effects. There's no after effects. There's nothing at all. You get dressed and you go and do whatever it is that you're doing. In my case, I was still working at the time. So I took a little time off, about approximately an hour meaning the traveling time to get to doctor's office, get the treatment and go back to my office. It was approximately an hour's time. And I was able to complete my day at my work.
2: Okay, well, you didn't even tell people how great you are. You ride a bicycle to work, which is 20 miles or so, to work and from work. You go to work, you got your treatment, you went back to work, you worked a full day, and then you carried on normally, right?
3: Yeah, I bicycled. Yeah, that was my way of getting to my office. As crazy as that sounds, I use the bicycle to work every day.
2: Well, it's not crazy. It keeps you in great health. It keeps you in great health. I mean, how many people who have radical surgery could be riding a bicycle to and from work on the same day?
3: No. If you had radical surgery and you're incapacitated for a while, you know,

0: robotic surgery for his prostate, and for about approximately a month after it, he had to wear a catheter. Okay, let's put it that way. And he, you know, told me some personal stuff that his sex life wasn't the way it was before the surgery.
1: It's called kaput.
0: Yeah. And I'm not really sure what happened to him, what the other things had happened to him. Okay, it did come back. That I know, it did come back. The cancer did come back. He went through some radiation treatments because there's no more prostate to remove. So they gave him radiation treatments, and slowly but surely his health declined. And we lost track of him, but I later found out that he had passed away. I can't really say why he passed away, but he did pass away. And the point at which he got the robotic surgery, from that point on, his health just declined afterwards.
1: So what's your advice for someone who has prostate cancer, prostate disease?
0: Anybody who has prostate cancer, you're listening out there, don't hesitate to go to Dr. Lederman, because he has the treatment that takes care of it. He has a great staff of people there. It's very comfortable to be there. It's not like, you don't feel like there's a black cloud over you. It's very nice, very, very comfortable. And like I said, the treatments are basically what I said. You go in, you get treated, you got a little treatment for approximately 10 minutes under the machine, the radiation machine, and you leave, and that's it. You do whatever you want, were doing before you got there. Well, you know, you just continue your life. There's no side effects.
1: So right now, it's almost 20 years later. Are you still riding your bike?
0: Oh, yeah. Yeah, definitely. You know, weather permitting, lighting, the lighting gets a little strange at this time of the year, because I like to go out early in the morning, but I can't go out early. No, but my biking is just as, not as much as it was 20 years ago, but I definitely bicycle every day that I can.
1: Do you have any limitations or change in your life from the
0: No, absolutely no limitations. The only limitations is that I'm getting older.
1: Well, that's a good thing.
0: Yeah, oh, yeah, definitely. Yeah,
1: and
0: yeah.
1: I remember you have a girlfriend, and you have a normal life, and you do all the things you want to do, right?
0: Oh yeah, yeah. That's yes. Like my got my crazy grandchildren that I sometimes I watch them. Sometimes they come here, and I lead a normal. But you know, people that I would not think know you're on the radio. Know you're on the radio.
1: Okay,
0: I said, because they asked me, you know, I was treated by Dr. Lederman for prostate cancer. Oh, he's on the radio, isn't he? I said, yeah. If you listen to him, if you listen to the radio, if he ever mentions 007, that's me. I tell him.
1: Well, it's nice that you called today. We have to go for to break for a minute, but do you have any other advice for listeners today?
0: Yeah, not really. Don't hesitate. If you have any kind of cancer, I just happen to have prostate cancer. If you have any type of cancer, go to Dr. Lederman.
1: I have one more question for you. Do you know, you've known me for almost 20 years. Has anything ever happened between us and the office that gives you any qualms or hesitations about your care or interaction?
0: Oh, no, not at all. No, you're like a friend to me, you know. I mean, you're my doctor, but you also, we have a little friendly little relationship going there, which is nice, which is good. That's how I would prefer things, actually.
1: All right. Well, God bless you, and God bless your family, and I hope you live to be 120 years old in good, great health.
0: Me too.
1: Okay, God bless you. We'll be right back.
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1: Numbers mean much to me because of prostate cancer. I'm Johnny Braggs, the number two, for my stepfather who died of prostate cancer and my uncle who suffered so much after prostate cancer surgery. 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
3: We are back, and I thank 007 for confiding and informing all of you about his experience and what's happened to him over 20 years, and he's now cancer-free, and we're grateful for his trust and really for his kindness and calling. I want to talk about a woman who's 85 years old. She's from Jamaica. She's a black woman. And I say that because it's very rare to have skin cancer in black people. It's not unheard of. Bob Marley, for example, had skin cancer. He had a melanoma of his toe that went to his brain, and he died of that. So that's one example of a melanoma. But this woman had a basal cell cancer right on the bridge of her nose. She has a history of high blood pressure and diabetes and thyroid disease. She had skin cancer of her arm also. That was true with surgery. Well, she developed up to skin cancer on her nose, and she just did not want to have part of her nose removed. It was a basal cell cancer. It was fairly prominent, and it was in a delicate position. It was the top part of the nose on the left side, also near the tear duct. So surgery would have been deforming and debilitating, because if a person loses their tear duct, then there's no place for the tears to go easily, readily, as God designed our bodies. And so it would have been deforming and difficult. And instead, she chose treatment here. She came here and investigated treatment. She heard so much about skin cancer treatment here, and we treat many, many people, thousands, in fact, over decades, that she came, and we talked about it, and she trusted us, and was treated just in a few treatments for her basal cell cancer on the bridge, near the bridge of her nose. We treated her, and now she is cancer-free. She came for follow-up. She's doing great, and this is the work that we do every day at 1384 Broadway, Broadway and 38th Street in the heart of New York City. We're talking about a woman who's 46, so a very young woman. She's 46. She works in the pharmacy. She's married. She has two children. She came with her husband. She had bronchitis and then asked for a CT scan because she had bronchitis so much, and it showed a nodule in the lung, and then the scan was repeated. It had grown, and then she was taken to surgery, and she had a PET scan at one of the super-duper big hospitals. She had surgery. She had surgery at one of the big hospitals in the New York area. And she had a squamous cancer of the lung. She had multiple lymph nodes that were positive for cancer. So they saw the nodule, and then they waited. They waited to work her up, and they waited to treat her. And by that time, the cancer had traveled to the lymph nodes. So she had an advanced cancer. And well, she came to us when the cancer recurred after surgery. So what's so amazing is so many people think, oh, I'm going to have surgery, I'm going to cut it out, and I'll be done with my problem. Well, no, this woman had surgery, and the cancer came back right at the same spot where the cancer was at the time of surgery. So it makes you think almost that the surgeon can spread the cancer cells when they're cutting on it. It came back right at the same spot. And she came to us years ago, and we treated her years ago, and she's now in remission. We were able to treat the cancer when surgery failed for her squamous carcinoma of the lung. She'd had surgery at one of the big hospitals in New York. The doctors had waited to check her out rather than to operate immediately. She was found to have cancer. She had surgery. And now she's in remission when surgery failed. She came here for a fresh second opinion. And many people come for a fresh second opinion for newly diagnosed cancer, or like her, when the other treatment, standard radiation, surgery, or chemo doesn't work or isn't wanted or isn't tolerated. In her case, it just didn't work. And she came to us to try to give her a second chance when surgery failed. And speaking about surgery failed, I want to talk about a man who's 72 years old. He's single, and he has a cancer of the ureter. The ureter is a tube from the kidney down to the bladder. So somehow the kidney makes the urine. The urine has to flow down the ureter to the bladder. Well, he developed a cancer of the ureter, and he went to one of the big hospitals in the New York area. He had chemotherapy and surgery. The surgery left positive margins, meaning the cancer was left behind. So the chemo didn't work. The surgery didn't work. The cancer was left behind right where it was before, in a way like that woman whose cancer in the lung came back in the same spot. So sometimes it's hard to explain to patients how surgery fails so often. We just talked about a case where the surgery failed in the lung. Now here's a surgery failing in the ureter. The cancer came right back, and it was invading into the psoas muscle. So the psoas muscle is a muscle in the back of our abdomen, helps us move our leg. So this cancer was aggressive right in the same area the cancer was left behind. He came to us for treatment, and he was recently staged up, and that area that we treated is still cancer-free, and this is the work that we do every day at 1384 Broadway, Broadway and 38th Street in the heart of New York City. I'm talking about a man who comes to us with two squamous cancers on the hand, on the right hand. He came to us years ago, 78 years old, born in New York City. He's widowed. He has two children. And he did not want to have a big part of his hand removed. And for that reason, he came to us for skin cancer, squamous carcinoma, two separate sites on the right hand, both treated, both in remission, doing well, no cutting, no bleeding. And we'll talk about a man who's 66 years old, came to us many years ago with a Gleason 9 cancer, a very aggressive cancer, and he chose our treatment because he knows with surgery, the failure rate is high with surgery, and the complication is high. He wanted to keep his sexual life and urinary life, and now years later, his PSA is zero. He's in remission. This is the work that we do every day at 1384 Broadway. We have lots of information to send you. It's best to call us. 212 Choices. My name is Dr. Lederman. God bless you and thank you. Hope to talk to you soon.
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3: News this hour from Town Hall. I'm Jason Walker. An appeals court ruling that a Trump administration policy illegally banned transgender troops from military service. Partial ruling upholds a 2025 ruling by U.S. District Judge Anna Reyes. Trump administration is tightening visa policies.
4: The Trump administration is scaling back visa processing operations across Africa as part of a broader effort to strengthen immigration enforcement and tighten screening standards. Under a new State Department plan, nearly 50 embassies and consulates that currently process visas will be consolidated into 20 regional hubs. Administration officials say the move will better focus resources, improve vetting, and help prevent visa overstays. The changes will also maintain services for American citizens overseas.
3: Florida is suing OpenAI. Now, the state is alleging deceptive practices and harm to state residents. More on the story now from correspondent Jennifer King.
5: The state of Florida has filed a lawsuit against the makers of ChatGPT, claiming the company deceived users and knowingly unleashed a dangerous product. Florida Attorney General James Uffmeyer.
6: We recently filed a monumental civil lawsuit against Sam Altman and ChatGPT for endangering our kids and deceiving parents into believing that this application is safe for use.
5: In April, Uffmeyer opened a criminal investigation into whether ChatGPT offered advice to the gunman who's charged with killing two people last year at Florida State University. I'm Jennifer King.
3: Well, search teams are now using excavation machinery to recover bodies following a massive explosion from a stored mining area in northeastern Myanmar. The death toll stands now at 43. More on these stories, townhall.com.
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3: Authorities in Hawaii have charged a 36-year-old man with the murder of three people. Here's John Scott with that story.
7: The Hawaii Police Department reports Jacob Daniel Baker has been jailed without bail and is scheduled to appear in court Monday. Police say Baker has been charged with counts of first and second degree murder. Authorities say Baker killed three men in their 60s and 70s. He was arrested after a search of Hawaii's Big Island. Residents of the island's rural Puna community say Baker had been living there in exchange for work, but recently had become threatening. John Scott reporting.
3: Federal judge has agreed to postpone a civil trial over the collapse of Baltimore's Francis Scott Key Bridge after a flurry of last-minute settlements resolved most of those claims. The judge had planned to hear attorneys' opening statements on Monday. Instead, he postponed the proceedings indefinitely to consider more arguments. Breaking news and analysis, townhall.com. He was a Hall of Famer and was considered one of the all-time greats in the history of professional football. Not just a great player, but also later a respected coach and most of all, a gentleman.
8: Raymond Berry, the wide receiver who became the favorite target for Baltimore quarterback Johnny Unitas and later coached the New England Patriots, has died. The Pro Football Hall of Fame says Berry died May 25th. He was 93. Berry was a 20th round draft pick out of SMU who became one of the league's greatest players. He played 13 seasons and caught a then record 631 passes. He played in six Pro Bowls and was inducted into the NFL Hall of Fame in 1973. Berry later coached the Patriots from 84 to 89. They were AFC champions in 1985, but lost to the Bears in the Super Bowl. I'm Mike Hempen.
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1: Good morning to you from your nation's capital on our flagship station, WMAL. I'm Larry O'Connor. And I love days like this. These are my favorite kind of days because you're starting your day with me right now. You're just 7 minutes after the hour at 6 o'clock on the East Coast time. Sun is rising. Start your day the right way, O'Connor and Company. But it's more than that, because today is a Monday. So you're starting your week the right way. And it's even better than that, because today is June 1st. You are starting your month the right way. That's a lot of pressure. I'm ready to carry it on my shoulders and get you started in this incredible month of June the right way. As we wind out school time, we get ready for Father's Day, baseball season in full swing, and well, my birthday coming up, too. Don't forget that. It's going to be a big morning here as we, observe the complete and total collapse of the Graham Plattner campaign for Senate in Maine. Couldn't have happened to a nicer guy. Huge developments over the weekend that undermine the left's favorite new star, the Wonder Kid. The guy, they were openly already talking about him running for president in 2028. The Oyster Farmer. He's a despicable, horrible person, as we've been saying here on this program for quite some time. And even more examples of it, real character questions about this guy and his deceit, his lies, and the left's boldness in going with this guy, embracing this guy. Elizabeth Warren, on a campaign event endorsing Graham Plattner, said, "This is my kind of man." Well, we know what kind of man Elizabeth Warren wants now. So we'll get into all of that
11: as the morning develops. In fact, we're going to get right into it just a few moments from now. I also want to tell you that in our number 2 hour, second hour, 7 o'clock Eastern time, Hans von Spakovsky will join us for our regular update on all things legal in the world. Also at 7:30, Jennifer Van Laar, managing editor of Red State, is going to give us a preview of tomorrow's big primary day in California. And then at 8:05, friend of the program, author of the great thriller series, Brad Thor, is going to join us. He, of course, of the Scott Harvath thriller series. He's got a brand new book out for the summer, Reading Enjoyment of Every Man in Your Life. And women like it, too. But it just feels like manly men books. The book is called Choke Point. Brad Thor coming up in the third hour. All right, let's get to it. Graham Plattner, over the weekend, lots of revelations. The most explosive, well, that's not the most explosive, but the one that got the ball rolling was the fact that a former campaign staffer who had been subsequently let go, either she left or was fired, still unclear, revealed to the New York Times and to the Wall Street Journal that when the campaign began, within the first days of Graham Plattner being an official candidate for Senate, there was an opposition research team that the campaign hired. They wanted to look into any dirt that potential opponents might find on Graham Plattner so that they could get it all on the table. Smart move, especially when you're dealing with somebody like Graham Plattner, who, if I can repeat, please say with me, he's a very, very bad man. He's just a bad person. Well, Graham Plattner's wife, his wife of just 2 years, they had been married in 2023. They're still married now. His wife revealed to the campaign that just months after their wedding, she encountered multiple texting relationships with multiple women. Some reports said up to a dozen. The campaign, by the way, confirmed the story back to the New York Times, saying it was six women. So, sorry, half dozen. But this is within months of the marriage, and these are explicit text exchanges. The kids like to refer to it as sexting, including photographs. Now, by the time the weekend was over, Graham Plattner was actually denying the story completely, which is remarkable considering his own campaign confirmed the details of the story. But I guess that doesn't matter right now. Graham Plattner is struggling to try to hang on to the campaign. And so if he has to, he'll just say that the New York Times is lying and it's all the machine. It's all, one person with the Plattner, well, not with the Plattner campaign, but a supporter of Graham Plattner pointed out that one of the writers of the New York Times article also happens to be pro-Israel. So there you go. Now you know who's responsible. Now you know who's at fault. That's the Plattner mentality. That's the left-wing Democratic Socialists of America, Zora Mamdani, Bernie Sanders, AOC kind of approach to these things. And Plattner did the typical, oh, you don't want to talk about the issues. Yeah. It's funny how Democrats always just want to talk about the issues when it's their guy who is a complete and total disgusting mess. Now, that was just the tip of the iceberg as the weekend developed. He trotted his wife out, by the way, to put out an explanation video. Boy, how low do you have to be? He didn't even speak about this. For 48 hours, he had his wife put out a selfie video. Here, let's dip into that a bit. It's like 5 minutes long, but just so you can see the horrific humiliation ritual that he is putting his own wife through. What kind of controlling, manipulative monster does this? When this story breaks about her husband sending explicit text messages of a sexual nature to multiple women just months after their marriage, and then to control the damage of his own pathetic, narcissistic political ambitions, she's the one by herself who has to go out and do this.
12: It makes me really angry, disappointed, and I find it really shameful that there's a group of media outlets and people who are willing to spread gossip instead of talking about real issues that Graham is running on, like healthcare and education and childcare. I'm walking up and down my road right now, and this is like my 20th take. This is very hard to do. But I just really wanted to make sure that everyone knows that Graham and I have a great marriage. Being married is hard. Being newly married is hard. Being newly married and going through infertility is hard. Being newly married, going through infertility, and a Senate campaign is hard. I don't even know if I have the right words to describe.
11: It's hard to watch. It goes on for 5 minutes. Being married is hard. Being newly married is hard. Yeah, you know what makes it harder? When your husband is sexting with other women. That definitely makes marriage hard. And again, I'm not here to judge the marriage. And honestly, when all is said and done, this isn't about their marriage and what kind of husband he is. This has to do with the campaign knowing full well about these things. The campaign having it revealed to them by the wife. And how many interviews has Graham Plattner given, including one last week with the New York Times and another one with CNN, where he's explaining his past posts on social media and on Reddit about his military career and his views of soldiers, and saying that he wished soldiers had gotten killed by the Taliban, and the despicable, disgusting things he says about fighting wars, and the lies he's told about Susan Collins sending me to war when he actually volunteered not just to fight in the military years after the war had been authorized, but then he came back and decided he wanted to fight for Blackwater, which was basically a private firm providing security. At the time, the anti-war protesters, of which Graham Plattner considered himself, referred to Blackwater as mercenaries, soldiers of fortune hired to kill and work outside the confines of the Uniform Code of Military Justice. He voluntarily went and fought with Blackwater. So all of the lies about Susan Collins and the vote for the Iraq War, none of it matches up with his actual military career and his contemporaneous statements that he just wanted to go over there and kill people. That's not Susan Collins' fault. That's not neocons' fault. The guy's a fraud. And the campaign has known about it, and they've covered it up. And they've tried to sell this guy to you as some sort of populist, regular Joe blue-collar oyster farmer. And the Democrats have embraced him up and down. And then later Saturday, another revelation. Take a look at this image. It comes from a dating platform known as Kik. Kik has been described as the predator's paradise. In Maine alone, there have been multiple arrests of men preying on women, little girls, using this platform called Kik. And for those of you who are watching the video simulcast, and go to social media if you can't get to the video stream, you'll see this picture. It's his Kik profile. He's got a towel wrapped around his waist, and he's taking a picture of himself in the bathroom mirror. It's his torso. You can't see his face. It's unmistakably him. By the way, the account is still active right now. It was started recently. But what's really interesting is you can see his torso and you see tattoos, but there's one tattoo in particular that is strategically hidden by his arm and by his cell phone. It's the Nazi tattoo. It's like he covered it on purpose. It's like he knew it was a Nazi tattoo. We'll get to that next.
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1: 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Heroes like United States Air Force Senior Airman Bradley Randall Smith. 9/11 inspired Bradley to join the military. 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Bradley actively pursued elite training opportunities, including air assault, pathfinder, and jump school out of Fort Bragg. 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
11: Yeah, let's get back to this kick picture. And again, Maine in particular has faced issues with residents using the platform to prey on children. I'm reading from a write-up over the weekend at townhall.com. In June of last year, one man received a sentence of 30 to 60 years for producing videos of children being sexually abused for users of the platform. It's a place where people who are into little kids go to prey. Experts estimate that 70% of the anonymous messaging platform's users are aged 13 to 24. Plattner proactively created an account on there. And when you look at this picture, he's got his arm and his phone strategically positioned to cover up one tattoo in particular, so you can't see the Nazi tattoo. Now, I've been told by Graham Plattner himself that he had no idea this thing was a Nazi tattoo. Oh, had he known that, he would have never gotten it, or he would have covered it up years ago. Well, wait a minute. Isn't it a coincidence that when he's out there trolling to get lucky with you know, duping some young, unsuspecting girl to enter into a, well, relationship, I guess, if that's what you want to call it, with him, and trying to entice them, that he covers up the Nazi tattoo, like, as if a person looking at him wanting to do something physical with him would be repulsed by the fact that the guy has a Nazi tattoo. What are the odds that when he takes his little picture for his gross, disgusting sexual exploits that he deliberately and consciously, or no, just by accident, just worked out that way, he perfectly shielded from view the tattoo he claims he had no idea was offensive. The guy's a fraud. By the time the weekend was over, he appeared with his wife in a controlled environment, and this is what he said.
19: We heard Amy's video, saw Amy's video last night about this situation, the story in the Times and the Journal. What would your statement be at this point?
20: It's no surprise to me that the establishment media outlets are just going to run gossip instead of wanting to talk about the things that actually matter in this race, which are the material realities that the Mainers are working with. These people are going to try to make this race about anything but what it's supposed to be about, which is policy. They never want to talk about policy. Amy and I have a very loving and very happy marriage. They would very much like to try to rip that apart. They're going to come after us in every awful way that they possibly can. And we're just going to keep talking about the fact that the hospitals are closing, the fact that child care facilities are closing, the fact that teachers and nurses aren't paid enough, and the fact that everybody down here continues to work harder and longer and get less. But, of course, the powers that be do not want us to talk about that. And so they're going to just do gossip instead.
19: But the stories are true, right? About the texts.
20: No. This is the amazing part. The Wall Street Journal and New York Times ran stories without any evidence besides the gossip from a former staffer. I'm sorry. That's frankly journalistic malpractice. We pushed back on it. They won it. They did it anyways. So.
21: I have a question. So are you confirming that the messages did not exist?
20: What's that?
21: The messages, they did not.
20: I'm confirming that what Genevieve McDonald said in the New York Times is not true.
19: So you never met with her about uncomfortable, for lack of a better word, sexting messages as the campaign was going?
20: We talked about things in Amy and I's marriage that we've gone through over the years. We talked about that because that's our marriage, and we discussed it with the campaign. What Genevieve McDonald claims isn't true.
21: Thank you, folks.
11: But he's not being specific there, and it's way too artistic what he's trying to do there. Asked a specific question about the text messages, he didn't say yes or no whether it was true or not. He just said what Genevieve McDonald, the former staffer, said is not true. But what exactly? Because the staffer said a lot in that article. You see what we're doing here. But we really just want to talk about how they're shutting down hospitals and. It's funny, they're acting like we haven't lived through the last 10 years of campaigning against Donald Trump. By the way, if you're wondering what the end game here is, well, again, reading from a write-up over the weekend at Town Hall, Maine has a really interesting rule. The primary is 2 weeks from tomorrow. 1 week from tomorrow, June 9th. Should more scandalous information plague the candidate to the point that he ends his run after securing a primary victory, a scenario exists in which main party officials could simply appoint their own candidate for the position. The deadline for Platner to drop out while the provision is active is July 13th. Maine Democrats would then have 2 weeks to recruit and appoint a new candidate completely independent of the desires of Maine voters. Yeah, he could win the primary, then drop out, and then the Maine party officials for the Democrats can just select somebody, because that's what they do. For over 250 years, Americans have...
0: No one likes saying that last goodbye to the furry friend they've loved for years. It's heartbreaking. 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One day they're racing to the door. 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
11: Coming up, we've got Hans von Spakovsky, by the way, joining us in the Relief Factor studios from your nation's capital. It's O'Connor and Company. I'll ask Hans about this law in Maine. Yeah, the bottom line is, even if Plattner wins this primary a week from tomorrow in Maine, he has until July 13th, second Monday in July is how the Maine law states it. He can drop out for any reason. He doesn't have to even give a reason. He's just saying, yeah, thanks for the nomination, folks. I'm out of here. And then the party, the Democratic Party, has 2 weeks to select their own candidate to run against Susan Collins of Maine. And if you're wondering, wow, why is all this coming out now? It's even before the primary. Janet Mills has dropped out. Why? That's why. These are shots from inside the tent, guys. This is what's funny, is that I'm aware that there's a lot of oppo on this guy. I'm aware of it from Republican operatives who have it. They haven't dropped anything. Everything that's dropped right now are Democrats who know this guy is a bad man. And even they aren't so craven for political power. And by the way, for all the Democrats, and you're about to see one of them, all the Democrats who are still supporting this guy and circling their wagons and saying, well, you know, listen, that's just, you know, gossip and politics of personal destruction. The important thing is the Democrats need to take control of the Senate because Trump is an existential threat and da-da-da, so Graham Plattner must win. Think about what they're saying. He's running against Susan Collins. Susan Collins, and I don't want to knock the lady. She's you know, got a hell of a career. But is there any Republican in the Senate more moderate, more, you know, from a Democrat and media perspective, more reasonable? I mean, if they had to pick their one favorite Republican senator who isn't MAGA, who isn't extreme, who isn't, you know, down the list, it's her. But their quest for power is so craven, and they're so duplicitous in how they criticize conservatives and Republicans, that if they have the chance to knock off Susan Collins, you know, a woman who voted to convict Trump in the second impeachment, Susan Collins, they can't even recognize and acknowledge how horrible Graham Plattner is and say, you know what? As much as I love Democrats and I'm a party person and I'm going to vote for my party person, if the trade-off is we keep Susan Collins of all senators and we don't have this monster representing us, yeah, okay, fine, put me in the Collins camp. They can't do it. They won't do it. Let this be a lesson to the Tom Tillises and the John Cornyns and every single Republican who goes squishy and says, oh, you know, can't we get along? I want to reach around across the aisle and help my very good friend from Vermont. We'll be able to figure out and get work done for the American people. And I'm not one of those crazy MAGA right-wing guys. No, I'm reasonable. Look what they're doing to Susan Collins. All right, here's Chris Murphy, Connecticut. He was asked about Graham Plattner. Every Democrat should be asked about Graham Plattner. Every single elected official and candidate should say, do you stand with Graham Plattner? Are you on his side? Here's how that went for Chris Murphy.
4: The campaign for Graham Plattner confirmed to CBS on Saturday that the main Senate candidate had sent sexually explicit texts to women other than his wife. This is in addition to other past controversies. Does he pass the character test?
5: Yeah, I mean, I have not followed this story as closely as others have, but I mean, Graham Plattner is somebody that served our country. He served his community. He's also made mistakes, and he has admitted that. Character also involves standing up to people who are bankrupting and corrupting this country, and this race is going to be a contrast between somebody that has put his life on the line for this country against somebody that is literally empowering the moral hollowing out of our nation from the White House. So he certainly admitted that
6: that's
5: he has made.
6: That's all you need to hear. There's Chris Murphy. Hey, listen, he's a pig. He's a scum. He's disgusting. He's a liar. But he's better than Susan Collins, because Susan Collins, 80% of the time, votes with Donald Trump. I haven't really been following that story. It's funny. He can tell you in detail every line of testimony from the E. Jean Carroll lawsuit for an incident that I don't think ever happened, allegedly 35 years ago, that E. Jean Carroll can't even tell you the year it happened. That Chris Murphy knows like the back of his hand. But, oh, this thing with Graham, like, you know, I really haven't been paying attention. What? What's that all about again? The Nazi what? He saw the producers one time? Don't know. Let that be a lesson, Republicans. Let that be a lesson. They will set aside all of their morals, all of their so-called ethics and principles for the quest of power for their party, even against Susan Collins. The most reasonable, from their perspective, Republican must be destroyed so they can have their power. Lesson learned, I hope. A little bit more coming up for tomorrow's primary in California in like 60 seconds. But I want to tell you that we're kicking off a brand new week here with our Angel Tree Camp Drive. Now, I'm asking for your help. I would love for you to bless a child with a mom or dad in prison by joining my campaign to send prisoners' kids for a week of fun, fresh air, and Christ-centered activities that can literally transform their lives forever. Just go to LarryOShow.com, click on the Angel Tree banner. We've only been at this for 4 days, all right? And already, men and women just like you are sending about 50 kids to camp this month. But many more kids are waiting. Every year, Angel Tree Camp gets these kids out of bad neighborhoods, away from gangs and drugs, and whisks them out into the fresh air and Christian fellowship they so desperately need. The transformation that can happen in only 1 week is heartwarming. You know how the Holy Spirit moves. And if you're wondering how much impact your donation might have, just listen to these words from a friend at Prison Fellowship.
7: 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And I think giving it to an Angel Tree camping scholarship is going to be the best week of somebody's year. It's going to be a break from chaos that they wouldn't otherwise have. And that's money well given, money well spent.
6: 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Thank you from all of us at O'Connor and Company. All right. Tomorrow, like we said, is the California primary. And coming up at 7:30 Eastern time, 1 hour from now, we'll have Jennifer Van Laar. She's California-based managing editor of RedState.com, part of the Town Hall family of sites. She's going to give us her sort of last look at how these races are shaping up. The governor's race has sort of lost a little bit of steam after the dropout of Swalwell, after the mess of Katie Porter. Gavin Newsom still has not nominated anybody, and based on the latest polls, it seems like Xavier Becerra, former attorney general of the state and former secretary of Health and Human Services for Biden, seems to be leading the pack, but he's only got about a 23% of the vote.
11: This is because it's one of those jungle primaries where there's no party distinction, and the top two qualify to be on the general.

0: and other Democrats. We'll see how that shakes out. The more interesting race, and the one with most of the action now, seems to be the L.A. mayor's race, where upstart Spencer Pratt continues to battle well in the polls, and it now looks like it's neck and neck between he and the incumbent, Karen Bass. Here is a pretty cool endorsement for Spencer Pratt from Hollywood icon Kelsey Grammer. Take a listen.
1: Well, Gavin Newsom, I just hope we never... I hope we've heard the last of it.
2: I love Gavin.
3: And what about Los Angeles?
2: Yes, I love Gavin.
1: Good girl.
3: What about Karen?
1: There you go.
2: You know me.
3: Kelsey, what about Karen Bass, sir? What do you think about Karen Bass?
1: I just call her Karen Bass Ackwards. That's, that's what we've always called
4: Kelsey,
1: her.
4: Kelsey, do you
1: house.
4: Think that Spencer Pratt, he's gaining traction?
5: He's, hey, guys, thank
1: only,
5: you so much.
1: The only
5: really
1: reality, he's
5: it.
1: The only guy that's a real option. We know what the rest is going to do.
0: There you go. He's the only guy who's a real option. The latest poll shows Karen Bass at 23.5%, Spencer Pratt 21.2% within the margin of error. Nathia Raman, who is a city council member and a Democrat socialist and wants to, like, take everybody's money and throw it at the homeless and build encampments on the sidewalks, she's just pulling at about 12%. So they're in trouble. And if it comes down to Pratt versus Bass, it couldn't be clearer. You want four more years of the same? Or do you want something new? And Pratt's not getting all the endorsements, though. This woman who does this show, Hacks, I guess, on HBO Max, she doesn't like him. So she stood on the safety of a red carpet event surrounded by security and the paparazzi and all the homeless people who had been swept off the block so that she could have a red carpet event. She said this.
6: There's a lot of wealth in this city, and I think that there are a lot of people who masquerade as Democrats or people on the left, but really money is their key issue, and that's what leads them to vote for people like Spencer Pratt. Is endorsed by Donald Trump, and I will remind everybody of that. So, yeah, it's important.
7: And also, like, it's like not a monolith, like, any.
8: Thank you.
7: I see that at all. And also, it's not only that, but also, it's like, it can play a
6: It's very complicated. No one is perfect. There are no perfect candidates. I'm, you know, underwhelming in a lot of ways, but I have the choice to.
0: Picking up some audio from the other conversation on the red carpet. That's her name is Hannah Einbinder. I don't know about you, but whenever I need direction in life and I'm confused, I'm at a crossroads, I don't know which way to go, I always stop and think to myself, well, wait, what would Hannah Einbinder do? Most important thing in that entire response, other than, oh, listen, I'm not happy with these candidates. See, even they know Karen Bass is a problem. One thing she said, well, Trump endorsed Spencer Pratt, so he's got to be bad. Oh, something's happening in L.A. Very interesting to watch.

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0: Hey, it's Joe Piscopo. 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
5: I'll give you an update on the military actions in Iran. It was a relatively quiet weekend. By the way, the president yesterday went golfing. Had a very quiet day. I don't know why. Whenever the president has like a light schedule and there's not a lot on the bullet point rundown that we all get in the media about what the president's plans are for the day or for the weekend, but he stays in the D.C. area. I don't know why, but I always think something's up, right? Maybe something's going to happen with Cuba. Maybe something bigger happened with Iran. Something, you know. But no, nothing happened. Our own senior white Washington correspondent for Town Hall Media was in the pool following the president to the golf club yesterday in Northern Virginia and followed him back to the White House. Spencer, we had Conrad was on the show on Friday, I think, here talking about the press briefing with Scott Bezen. And he was giving us reports all day long. He's like, nope, nothing going on. We're just watching the grass grow. That's what the press pool does. They just follow the president. They hang out. They wait for a chance possibly to ask him questions, but usually it doesn't happen. And then they just go about their business. But if something does happen, then they're the ones reporting on it. But he had a pretty quiet weekend. There was some back and forth exchanges, though, through their intermediaries on the Iranian deal. Now, we're told that the president, you know, they have this memorandum of understanding, which we're told basically will open the strait. And as the strait is opened by the Iranians, simultaneously and proportionally, the Americans will back off of the naval blockade of Iranian ports. And so Iran's ports can start to move freely again. Ships can go through the strait again. And we're right back where we were right before Iran shut down the strait, which is our military is assembled. We just struck you. We struck you hard. You know what we're capable of. So hand over the nuclear materials and end your nuclear program. We're right there. That's where we were at the beginning of this conflict. People keep forgetting that. It's like, oh, Iran wins because they get the blockade taken off. The blockade was a new development in this military campaign. The first campaign was bombing runs, missiles, kill their people, lock them down, keep them from being able to leave, and say, you know, we're tired of you pussyfooting around at the negotiating table and trying to play the waiting game with us. We mean business and your nuclear program. Then in retaliation, Iran shut down the Strait of Hormuz. And our response in retaliation to that was the naval blockade. So now they're going to open up the Strait of Hormuz. So now we will remove the naval blockade, but we're right back there. After the military strikes, before the strait got shut down, we've got our military sledgehammer poised right over their head. Nothing has changed. If anything, we've regrouped and rearmed. Now, get rid of the nuclear program or else the sledgehammer falls again. And then you get real damage. We're talking about the electric grid. We're talking about water desalination. We're talking about bridges. We're talking about infrastructure. We don't want to do that. But if that's what it takes to bring you even further to your knees and hand over your nuclear materials and end your nuclear weapons program, that's what we'll have to do. So that's where we are. And the memorandum of understanding that would accomplish that, hopefully, and then set a 60-day window for the nuclear discussions, it appears the current status of that is that the president sent back revisions to Tehran. And now, according to the Times of Israel, this is from about 4 hours ago, Tehran is making amendments to a draft memorandum of understanding to end the war with the U.S. It's not really going to end the war. It's a end of the blockade and the blockage of the Strait of Hormuz. Iran's semi-official Tasnim news agency reports, citing an unnamed source after reports emerged that President Donald Trump had sent a tougher MOU proposal back to Iran, underlined the rift that the parties still need to close. Appearing to acknowledge the new tougher proposal that Iran received, Tasnim said that exchanges on the text are ongoing, with both parties regularly proposing amendments. At the same time, Iran's chief negotiator warns that the U.S. is not to be trusted, saying Tehran will not agree to any deal with Washington unless it fully secures Iranian rights. So there you go. Trump sent back a stronger memorandum back to Tehran. Tehran is now modifying the language, and maybe they'll send back a stronger version back to America, and it just keeps going back and forth. Meanwhile, the Strait of Hormuz is shut down, and the naval blockade continues for the Iranian ports. Although, there's a report from the New York Times from a couple of hours ago that suggests maybe the strait isn't quite as shut down as you think. New York Times is reporting that U.S. military is quietly guiding ships through the Strait of Hormuz. U.S. Central Command has helped around 70 commercial ships pass through the strait in the last 3 weeks, an official said. Interesting. U.S. military quietly guiding ships through the Strait of Hormuz. So, you know, we got to keep this quiet, everybody. It's a secret. We don't want Iran to know about it. So, of course, the New York Times runs with it, with a blaring headline. Hey, everybody, it's a secret, but we're going to tell you here. Whose side are they on? I mean, I know it's news, so they have to report the news, but meanwhile, Kevin Hassett, the chief economic advisor, National Economic Council director for the president, appeared on Sunday's ABC's This Week with Jonathan Carl, and said that he expects the Strait of Hormuz to be completely open within a month or two. A month or two? Oh, I think Republicans running for elections this November hope it's a lot sooner than that. More to come. Keep it here. It's O'Connor and Company.
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10: News this hour from Town Hall. I'm Jason Walker. It is shaping now to be a king-size battle. Florida Attorney General James Uthmeyer says that state is filing a first-in-the-nation suit against OpenAI, alleging deceptive practices and harm to residents from ChatGPT.
11: We're here to announce that we recently filed a monumental civil lawsuit against Sam Altman and ChatGPT for endangering our kids and deceiving parents into believing that this application is safe for use. It's clearly not. People are getting hurt, parents are getting deceived, and they need to pay for it.
10: Artificial intelligence company Anthropic moving toward going public on Wall Street. It is the latest chapter in its rise from a little-known research lab to one of the leading AI companies. Anthropic, currently valued at $965 billion. NVIDIA has unveiled powerful new chips to bring advanced artificial intelligence to Windows laptops and desktops. These super chips will be powering new personal computer models from a number of brands. Britain's economy is under pressure, and some leaders there are quickly pointing the finger at Brexit and voters, but critics say that misses the bigger picture.
12: Conservative analysts note the UK's economic growth since 2017 has roughly matched or exceeded parts of Europe, with Germany lagging behind. They argue stagnation across the region stems from high regulation, costly energy policies, and heavy spending, not Brexit alone, and say recovery may hinge on lower taxes and pro-growth reforms. Ken Lorman reporting.
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10: There are fewer people living on the streets these days in America. Lisa Dwyer reports.
15: A federal report shows a decrease in homelessness in California and nationwide last year, marking the first drop since 2016. The U.S. Department of Housing and Urban Development's annual homelessness report shows a 2.8% decrease in California and a 3.3% decrease nationwide. The Trump administration used the report to promote its policies, including its crackdown on immigration. Activists attribute the decline to funding under former President Joe Biden. I'm Lisa Dwyer.
10: Cruise ship passengers exposed to the Hunter virus are leaving a quarantine facility in Nebraska. They will complete monitoring at home after remaining symptom-free. Breaking news and analysis, townhall.com. Now, doctors are quick to point out that this is not a cure. However, overall, the news is very promising for those who battle pancreatic cancer. Correspondent Donna Warder reports on a new pill.
16: A new study has found that a pill called Darixandrosib is helping people with advanced pancreatic cancer live longer. Researchers at the University of California, Los Angeles, say the drug blocks a mutated protein that fuels tumor growth in more than 90% of pancreatic cancer cases. Dr. Zev Weinberg, who led the study, says the daily pills nearly double survival time, a median of 13.2 months, and with fewer side effects compared to additional chemotherapy. The findings are in the New England Journal of Medicine and were presented Sunday at the American Society for Clinical Oncology meeting in Chicago. I'm Donna Warder.
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14: 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And this June, AM 970 is doing just that, right here in the heart of New York City. On Tuesday, June 23rd, from 6 a.m. till 7 p.m., join AM 970 and the Times Square Alliance as Joe Piscopo, Kevin McCullough, Christine Nicholas, Arthur Idala, and other top broadcasters take to the airwaves live, honoring 250 years of the greatest nation on earth. 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
5: It is 6 minutes after the hour from your nation's capital, Washington, the District of Columbia. It's not a state, never will be. Just a district. But it's a great place to visit. Not a bad place to live, I'm not going to lie. I know, I'm a conservative Republican. I'm supposed to hate Washington, D.C. I love Washington, D.C. What can I tell you? But I may be in the town, but I'm not of the town. In but not of. That's the key to navigating your way through the crazy world we live in, whether it's politics or entertainment or wherever you are in this world, but not of this world. It's the Relief Factor Studios. Larry O'Connor here on O'Connor and Company. Coming up in 30 minutes, Jennifer Van Laar, managing editor of Red State, will give us her sort of final evaluation of where things stand right now in the state of California governor's race and then the Los Angeles mayor's race. Two very, very interesting dynamics going on in both of those campaigns. And tomorrow is the election day. So Jennifer Van Laar coming up in 30 minutes. Also, Brad Thor, friend of the program, great thriller writer. He's got a brand new book in his Scott Harvath series that's coming up in the next hour. Joining us right now, though, as he always does at this time, as long as Joe DiGenova is doing the Lord's work down in South Miami in front of a grand jury is the one and only Hans von Spakovsky, senior legal fellow at Advancing American Freedom and a veteran of the Justice Department, Civil Rights Division. Forgotten more about election law than anyone's ever going to know. Good morning, Hans, and happy June to you. First day of June.
17: Well, yeah, the summer really is getting going now, isn't it?
5: It is, and it was a real summer-like weekend here in the Mid-Atlantic over the weekend. We had a great time. I got to ask you, before we get into some of the other legal battles that are going on out there, having to do with gerrymandered maps and immigration and Delaney Hall in Newark, this story with Graham Plattner, you couldn't avoid it over the weekend. His campaign seems to be spiraling right now. And they're still 8 days away from their primary. The primary is a week from tomorrow. But he's running unopposed. Janet Mills, the sitting governor of Maine, has dropped out of the primary. So it looks like he's going to win. But we've got an article at Town Hall pointing out a very interesting law in the state of Maine that Graham Plattner can win the primary, and he's got until the middle of July. He can drop out, and then the Democrats in Maine, the party, can just select a replacement and put them on the ballot without ever having a primary. Why does this sound so familiar, Hans? And is that normal?
17: Yeah, it is normal. Most state parties have rules like this, although usually it's really in place to take care of a candidate, for example, who dies or has some serious medical problem that causes them to drop out. You know, there's very few cases where a candidate, after winning a primary, suddenly resigns. But this is the kind of thing that happens. You're a resident of Maryland, Larry. You may recall that about a decade ago, a Democratic candidate who had won the congressional primary was discovered to have committed voter fraud. She had registered and voted in both Maryland and in Florida, and she was forced out of the race, and the Democratic committee picked someone to replace her.
5: I do
17: recall
5: that, yeah.
17: Yeah, that could be what happens in Maine if he does the right thing and drops out.
5: Yeah. It is becoming a trend, though, for the Democrats, especially the party that is so vocal about their defense of democracy and how if Trump wins or Republicans win, that's the end of democracy. They're not really exercising democracy much when they have a chance.
17: Well, no, but look, the DNC has always been a top-down driven organization. If you look at their convention rules, for example, they have huge numbers of what they call super delegates.
5: Yeah.
17: These aren't people who are chosen. These are Democratic officials, elected individuals, and they have much greater power in the Democratic Party than in the Republican Party.
5: All right. Moving on to some other items out there, we do have some sort of final gerrymandering districts that are being adjusted here in the final days. Louisiana now has passed their new map that does away with those unconstitutional majority black districts where the districts were drawn specifically to protect the votes based on the color of people's skin. It's still not a full-on, you know, all the seats are going to be Republican seats, but do you think this passes muster in terms of the courts giving it the okay?
17: Yeah, I think it should get through. I don't know about Alabama. You know, Alabama also has a fight going on because of the Louisiana decision. When it went back down to a three-judge panel there, the three-judge panel said, well, we're not changing our mind. You still have a plan that is unconstitutional. They've appealed that to the Supreme Court. Whether they'll be successful, we don't know yet.
5: And that's what's sort of curious and challenging. For instance, South Carolina, the state Senate in South Carolina couldn't override a filibuster attempt. So they're keeping the district at least for one more cycle here with the James Clyburn district. But my understanding is that the Supreme Court just said that those districts are unconstitutional. So how can they go forward with a district map that has just been deemed unconstitutional?
17: Well, you'd have to ask that of the Republican legislators who crossed the line and said, we're not going to do redistricting. What I suspect may happen, although it's probably too late for this election, is you'll have a group of voters suing, saying the current plan is unconstitutional, it's discriminatory, because remember, that's what happened in Louisiana. That's what got that case up to the Supreme Court. So the same thing will probably happen.
5: So it needs to be challenged, go through the process, and then Okay. Meanwhile, the Maryland man, our everybody's favorite Maryland man, Kilmer Armando Abrego Garcia. This is the alleged MS-13 member who was in the country illegal, faced deportation. He appealed. He said if he went back to El Salvador, he'd be killed by a rival gang, which I think is, you know, evidentiary. Evidence that he is, in fact, a gang member. He was then subsequently arrested for human trafficking involving a stop in Tennessee. We've all seen the body cam footage. Long story short, a federal judge, Waverly Crenshaw Jr., appointed by Barack Obama. That's quite a name, Waverly Crenshaw Jr. That sounds like a character in a Tom Wolfe novel. Dismissed this indictment, claiming that it was vindictive prosecution of the alleged MS-13 human trafficker. Have you been able to look at this, and is this the end of the story for Kilmer Abrego Garcia, or is there more legal trouble ahead? What does that mean exactly, vindictive prosecution? Either he was human trafficking or not.
17: Look, I read the 32-page order by this judge, and frankly, it makes no sense. What he says is that they stopped, the government stopped its criminal investigation and potential prosecution when he was deported, which makes perfect sense. You know, if he's out of the country, why continue to prosecute him? But when he was, when the government was forced to bring him back by these other judicial rulings, the fact that they then reopened the criminal investigation, started prosecuting him, the judge says, shows that this was a vindictive prosecution, and therefore he throw it out. That makes no sense whatsoever. If he's back in the country, but, you know, they've been forced to bring him back, he's a danger. Look, he wasn't just smuggling illegal aliens throughout the country. If you read the indictment, he was also smuggling guns and drugs. And he made at least 100 trips. And this is based on a grand jury investigation. They had multiple witnesses against him. So this isn't something that the Trump administration has somehow made up. I think it is outrageous that this judge threw out this prosecution. But the government's going to appeal his
5: ruling. They will appeal this? All right. Yeah, I mean, that just, it doesn't make sense to me. It's like, so they have a case. No. They're looking at the evidence. He gets deported. You would think that the Justice Department then should have the ability to prioritize cases and say, well, since he's deported and in a prison, you know, overseas, we don't have to pursue this one. And then when he comes back, then you pursue it. It makes absolutely no sense.
17: You're not a lawyer, but your logic is better than that of the judge.
5: Well, and that's what's frustrating sometimes, Hans. Honestly, I mean, I appreciate the compliment if it is, or if it's really more of a criticism of the judge. The judge's logic isn't up to the speed of a talk show host. There you go. But there's this trend. If they're Biden appointees, Obama appointees, and now we've got this judge. You know, whatever your opinion is on Trump putting his name on the Kennedy Center, you've now got a judge coming in saying, nope, can't do that. And it turns out he's married to Biden's personal lawyer.
17: Yeah, I know. That's the kind of bias that ought to get this judge to remove themselves from the case. But they're not following basic ethics rules for judges either.
5: Yeah, that's what's frustrating. And again, I understand that my side of the political equation or philosophical equation is not always going to win every fight. We're not going to win every election. But at the very least in our country, we need to be able to walk away from that fight, walk away from that election, knowing that it was done fair and square. That's the problem we face right now. Hans, always great to talk with you. Thank you, sir.
17: Thanks for having me.
5: Yep. Great way to start your week and your month with Hans von Spakovsky. All right, coming up a little bit more on that Trump-Kennedy Center stuff. Keep it here. It's O'Connor and Company.
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21: 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And this June, AM 970 is doing just that, right here in the heart of New York City. 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
5: I'm Larry O'Connor here in Washington, D.C. By the way, if you are motivated with your election this November here on the midterm elections, if you're solely motivated on the fact that you just can't get over the fact that Trump put his name on the Kennedy Center and called it the Trump Kennedy Center, You need help. Number one, you need to sort of rearrange your priorities if that's what you think is the biggest referendum here on the political decision facing Americans this November. And secondarily, I've got an update on that story to share with you. There has been a development over the weekend over the disposition of the name of the Performing Arts Center on the Potomac near Foggy Bottom in Washington, D.C. We'll get to that in just a moment. But we have kicked off a new week here, a new month in June. So I want to remind you to sort of reset, reorient, and focus on what's important in life. I want to talk about Angel Tree Camp. We're doing a fundraising drive for Angel Tree Camp, and I'm asking for your help so that you can bless a child with a mom or a dad, usually it's a dad, in prison. 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Now, we've only been at this 4 days. Last week was a short week. 4 days, and already wonderful people just like you are sending almost 50 kids to camp this month. There's many more kids waiting. You just need to provide the scholarship. Every year, Angel Tree Camp gets these kids out of bad neighborhoods, away from gangs and drugs, and whisks them out into the fresh air and Christian fellowship they so desperately need. The transformation can happen in only 1 week. It's heartwarming. You know this personally, how quickly the grace of the Lord can touch your heart. And if you're wondering how much impact your donation might have, listen to these words from David from Prison Fellowship.
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5: 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Thank you. Bless you. From the bottom of our hearts here at O'Connor and Company. So we had a judge weigh in on the Trump Kennedy Center name because this is getting fought in court, of course, naturally. And just so you know, I honestly don't really care. Can I just reveal that I don't care if Trump's name is on the theater? I will tell you, though, as a lifelong conservative Republican living in Washington, D.C., it is astounding. It is unmistakable. It is impossible to notice that 98% of the stuff in this town is named after Democrats. I even have to drive over the Woodrow Wilson Bridge. Woodrow Wilson, quite possibly the worst president of the last 100 years. And that's saying something. He's got a big bridge named after him. So spare me. Why does Trump put his name on stuff? Because no one else will. That's why. And I think it causes heartburn in all the people he doesn't like, and so it amuses him. Well, a judge has weighed in. The decision here is that the name cannot be put on there because Congress named the Kennedy Center the John F. Kennedy Memorial Center. Obviously, the name memorial is in there for a reason. There is a memorial for John F. Kennedy right there in the building. But that doesn't mean the entire center is named after John F. Kennedy. The language of the law actually says the memorial, and the name of the building is now the Donald J. Trump and John F. Kennedy Memorial Center. It's a loophole, but a loophole nonetheless. By the way, the judge that made the decision, Judge Christopher Cooper, married to a woman named Amy Jeffress. If Amy Jeffress's name is familiar, it should be, because she was Joe Biden's personal attorney. The husband of Joe Biden's personal attorney just made the decision that Trump's name has to be taken off the Kennedy Center. And this is why people hate Washington. Stay tuned. Jen Van Laar on the California primaries joining us next. 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
5: It is 33 minutes after the hour. We are live from your nation's capital, Washington, D.C., on our flagship station, WMAL, in the Relief Factor Studios. It's Larry O'Connor on O'Connor & Company. But, of course, we're heard nationwide, including on KRLA in Los Angeles, where it is 4:30 in the morning. But there are people up, I promise you. I mean, they're just rolling in from their late-night Hollywood parties, and we're letting them know what's going on before their head hits the pillow. No, there are early risers there, too, ready to seize the day. So good morning, Los Angeles. Are you getting ready for tomorrow's big primary? You know, early voting's been going on in Los Angeles and all across California for a couple of weeks now. So if you're brave enough to dodge the piles of hypodermic needles and human feces on the sidewalks getting to a voting center, you can vote and then look over your shoulder to make sure that nobody saw that you voted for a Republican, because something's happening in California. How tangible it is, whether there's really a sea change going on, well, let's check in with someone who lives and works and reports there for redstate.com, part of the Town Hall family of sites. Jennifer Van Laar, managing editor therein. Hey, Jennifer, good morning. Thanks for joining us.
0: Of course.
5: So, is something happening? It feels like the energy has sort of tamped down a bit on the gubernatorial race. After Swalwell dropping and the implosion of some of the other candidates, for a while there, it looked like Steve Hilton and Chad Bianco might actually be the top two finishers. Now, not so much. What's the governor's race looking like?
0: So the governor's race, we've got about 15% turnout already, which is similar to what we had in 2022. And pretty much the latest poll average shows Bianco not in any kind of contention to get through the top two. It's Steyer, Becerra, and Hilton pretty much in a dead heat when you take in the margin of error. So it's all going to be about turnout, turnout, turnout.
5: Steyer has billions of dollars, never run for, well, he's never held office before, but he's run before and losing concerns. Becerra, of course, is sort of a state of California Democrat Party hack, right? And are they sort of circling the wagons and coalescing behind Becerra? Because I was surprised to see some of the dirt that was flung at him from Katie Porter and some of the other people who know him well.
0: Well, even more surprising was the dirt flung at him from the people that he served with in the Biden administration, which is really concerning. But one thing I think that is being overlooked is the exit of Swalwell. And I think you were still in Los Angeles in 2014 when we had Leland Yee, who was running for Secretary of State. He is a huge gun grabber state senator. He was arrested March 27th of that year for gun running and dropped out of the race. But similar to Swalwell, the ballots were already printed, so he stayed on the ballot. Almost 300,000 votes came in for Leland Yee, despite wall-to-wall news coverage of the FBI raid and the arms trafficking. He was tied in with some Chinese mafia guys, the shrimp boy in San Francisco. So arguably that was at least as public as Swalwell.
5: Yeah.
0: And he still got that many votes. The pollsters are not asking about that. They're also not asking people, you know, who've had their ballot since early May, have you actually voted? Is it theoretical that you're a likely voter, or did you actually vote?
5: Oh, that's interesting. So there's no poll out there saying, who have you voted for? It's are you going to vote? Are you a likely voter? But people could have already voted even before some of this stuff came out. So you're saying that Swalwell's not showing up in the polls right now because he's not one of the options, but he could very well get, you know, 100,000 votes statewide?
0: Yeah. John Phillips, who you also know, and myself have predicted that, you know, at least a couple hundred thousand votes will come in for Swalwell, because there are a lot of people who just don't keep up with the news. It's so hard to just get food on the table for your family in California and make enough to put gas in the gas tank. You're not paying attention all the time to the news.
5: That's
0: so
5: right.
0: there's people I feel like, oh, Swalwell, he fights Trump. Check.
5: Right, right. Yes. Oh, that's amazing. So, and yes, John Phillips is a keen State of California political advisor, great talk radio host out of Los Angeles and San Francisco. So who does that affect? Because it seems like the Swalwell vote ended up coalescing around Becerra, right? Which I guess makes sense because they're sort of party types. Does that actually mean that Becerra's numbers in the current polls are overstated?
0: It very well could mean that. I think it also could affect Matt Mahan a little bit, although he's kind of tanked himself because they're both, you know, the younger Bay Area progressive darlings.
5: San Jose.
0: But I don't think it affects Dyer as much.
5: So do you think, first of all, the biggest question from a Republican perspective is, does Hilton make it to the big show in November? Does he finish in the top two? What do you think? Because it seems to me there's a hidden Hilton vote. It's typical. Republicans always under poll, and then the turnout and the actual numbers that come in for a Republican generally are a good 3 to 5 points higher at least when we actually get the votes in.
0: I think there definitely is a hidden vote there. I wish that Chad Bianco would do the right thing. I'm sure there's already a number of his supporters who have already cast their ballot, but it would be great for him to say, hey, y'all, I know that I'm on the ballot, but go ahead and vote for Hilton. It's just imperative that we get a Republican through, but he's not showing any inclination to do that. So again, it's for that race more than anything, I think it's turnout.
5: I've heard from people in the Hilton camp that they don't care whether it's Steyer or Becerra, but I got to think secretly he would prefer Becerra. Becerra's got such a horrible record. There's so much to go after him on. As you just pointed out, neither Alejandro Mayorkas or anyone else from the Biden administration who served with him would have a nice thing to say about him. And meanwhile, Steyer can always just dip into his bank account and use upwards to $1 billion to just, you know, carpet bomb in the state. What do you think the best matchup for Hilton is?
0: I think Becerra absolutely is the best matchup. He has so much dirt. There's more to come out. We know that federal government are looking a lot more at these NGOs, like people like Chirla, who have endorsed Becerra. And he is very, very tight with Angelica Salas, who runs Chirla. So I think that if I'm Steve Hilton, I'm saying, yes, please bring me Javier Becerra or Baccaria.
5: Yeah. How do you pronounce the last name? I keep hearing all these different. It's always been Becerra in my book, but is it Baccara?
0: It's always been Becerra in my book, too, but I guess we'll find out. I think that's how he introduces himself.
5: That's new. All right. Well, it'll be interesting. All right, so let's see what happens. So right now, we are both of the same mind that the best matchup from a Republican perspective is Hilton versus Becerra, Baccara, and that's what the polls are showing. Let's see what happens on Election Day. Oh, one other thing. Statewide California insanity with the way they handle ballots and count them. Has there been anything done for the infrastructure to be able to figure out who won this thing within, I don't know, 12 hours of the polls closing, maybe 24 hours of the polls closing?
0: I would be surprised about that. And there's some late news from Fox LA where there's been some ballot collection boxes, luckily in kind of some terrible parts of downtown LA that have been set afire overnight. So we'll see what happens there.
5: Well, that's Karen Bass's base, just, you know, trying to warm themselves because they live on the streets. Let's turn to that race because that's where all the energy seems to be now. You know, Hilton and Bianco, yes. And like at the beginning of the year, it was like, wow, look what's happening with Republican voices in California. Now it's all about Spencer Pratt. How real is this thing, Jennifer?
0: It's extremely real. I think the polls, even the California Post poll that showed him at 30%, I still think that might underrepresent some of it because especially in LA, it's still so dangerous to say who you're voting for if it's not, you know, Nithya Raman or Karen Bass. And so there's people that are not going to trust any polling, you know, because if these people called them or texted them, they're going to think, oh, this can be tracked. I don't want to be on record.
5: Yeah.
0: There are so many Democrats, the bulk of Spencer Pratt's support are Democrats and no party preference people. But again, Republicans are outperforming Democrats as far as ballot returns so far, as far as percentages. So if that holds true, and they can go to a vote center in LA and go ahead and get that done. And we know tragedy can strike or, you know, power failures or earthquakes or fires can happen at any time in Los Angeles. So it's time to just go ahead and vote and make sure you get it done.
5: Well, and the Democrat infrastructure really does have their tentacles in the voting process, the polling places. It's their volunteers oftentimes running things. So, yeah, oh, gosh, we're all out of ballots. Sorry if they start seeing things trend a certain direction and stuff. So, yeah, get out there early. Get it done now if you're in Los Angeles. I do love that hat of his with the style of the L.A. Lakers logo. It's just everything about this campaign has been so smart. Can it sustain to November? Not to count my chickens before they hatch, but it sure looks like he's going to make it through this first primary. Can this sort of...

0: is Spencer Pratt was endorsed by Donald Trump. Is that? I mean, but people may laugh at that.
1: He hasn't even been endorsed by Donald Trump.
0: But he hasn't actually fully endorsed him. But he said nice things about him, Jen, and that's enough. That's a sin.
1: Of course.
0: Is that enough considering how bad things are in LA?
1: I mean, that's going to be tough. We know that's how they won Prop 50, was by demonizing Trump, even though he had nothing to do with that. So that is going to be something his campaign really has to address if he makes it through, which I'm pretty confident he will make it through to that November ballot.
0: And you do think it's Karen Bass also making it through. Nithya Raman, who is a city council member and claims that she's an expert with the homeless and criminal vagrant problem, but she's, if you look at her track record, she's actually part of the homeless industrial complex and has, it appears, right, enriched herself and many other people in sort of keeping the current status quo for the homeless. She's not going to make it through.
1: I would be completely shocked if she made it through.
0: Okay. All right. So it's Pratt and Bass squaring off. All right, Jennifer, you're a good conservative Republican with California roots. You know California politics. You can only pick one. You can only pick one to win in November. Do you want Governor Steve Hilton or do you want Mayor Spencer Pratt?
1: Ooh, I hope neither of them are listening. I'll go with Spencer Pratt because I think the way that LA goes, it's going to affect so much statewide. And if we have Hilton, but we have Karen Bass and her machine, it's going to be more difficult for Hilton to get anything done.
0: I like them both, but I think that's spot on. The fact is, the mayor of Los Angeles, as we saw with Dick Reardon just, 25 years ago, is able to get a lot done unilaterally. And whoever wins the governor's office, we know what happens in Sacramento. That's a machine, man. It is a corrupt, broken machine. And as great as Steve Hilton is,
1: yes,
0: and
1: look, is.
0: I want them both to win. I'm with you, Jennifer. But I think that Spencer Pratt could actually make a difference very quickly.
1: Absolutely. And that's what's most needed. When people start seeing LA turn around with good governance, then the rest of the state's going to go,
0: Amazing. 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
3: 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Doesn't get more old school New York than that. 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

0: It was almost 2 years ago when Joe Biden strode onto that debate stage and got publicly demolished by Donald Trump and, frankly, by his own handlers, his own team, his own political advisors, his own wife, really, who let him go out there and be humiliated and politically, well, destroyed. Just a couple of weeks later, he dropped out of his reelection bid. Kamala Harris was hand-selected. The rest is history. But there's still a lot of reckoning on that whole thing. See, Democrats want to talk about gas prices. They want to talk about Trump putting his name on things in the ballroom. They want to talk about, you know, chaos in the streets because ICE is working outside the Constitution, which they're not. They want to change the subject and talk about those, all those things, but they've never reckoned with the fact that they lied to you. They lied to you every single day, and you saw the truth before your eyes, and they refused to come clean about it. The entire Biden presidency was a complete and total sham, and it was corrupt from top to bottom. And they don't want to talk about that. They don't want to come to reckon with it. They don't want to come clean with you. They don't want to say, oh, you can trust us now because we acknowledge that we screwed up last time deliberately. But it doesn't matter because we hate Trump so much that we'll say and do anything to stop him. They can't say that because it's still how they operate. And they can't come to terms with their lies. But they want to ignore it and they want to move on. And that's great. Go for it. I know you've got a willing media that will help you out with that. But here's the problem. The Bidens won't go away because the Bidens are grifters. They always have been. Jill Biden has a book out, and she's trying to get as much attention as possible. And, of course, the book is about all of those things we just laid out for you. And she's been asked questions about it, and she's making headlines about it. And it reminds people exactly who they are, and it reminds you of the party that is currently now claiming, oh, no, we just want to talk about issues. Well, you know, we're not about Trump derangement syndrome anymore. We're not willing to lie to you and deceive you and cut corners and break the rules just to defeat Trump because we think he's an existential threat, so it rationalizes all of the nefarious things that we'll do. No, forget it. But, of course, it shines a light on all of that. And you recognize that they haven't changed one bit in all of their behavior, including potentially replacing Graham Plattner with their own hand-picked candidate because we've got to get someone to defeat Susan Collins because Susan Collins is a Republican and we've got to defeat Trump. It's all connected to the same manic and obsessed quest for power and the destruction of Donald Trump and his agenda. So we got to remind you exactly what they did. And Jill Biden is here to sell books while doing it. Good for her. She's a doctor, after all. We already played you the clips of her claiming that she had never seen any behavior like Joe Biden showed on that debate stage. Never before and never since. And even the CBS News journalist was like, really? Really? Oh, yes, I thought he had a stroke. And then right afterwards, they did a rally and went to a Waffle House because that's what you do when your beloved husband just had a stroke. Well, now here's Joe Biden talking about another lie, another deception, more corruption. Joe Biden adamantly swore that he would not give his son a pardon until he did. What's that all about, Jill? Well, here's the answer.
1: President Biden had said that he would never pardon his son.
2: He did.
1: And then he pardoned him. Did you urge the president to think again about that?
2: Well, you know, Joe said in the beginning, I won't pardon Hunter. I won't pardon Hunter. And then the Justice Department changed. And I think that the process was not fair to Hunter.
0: What, you're telling me the Justice Department can be used as a political weapon against your political enemies? What? I thought that was impossible. I thought that never happened in America. I don't know. She knows full well the Justice Department can be used that way because they used it against Trump that way. And about 1,000 people who walked through an open door held for them by a Capitol Police officer on January 6th. But I love that. The Justice Department changed. No, it didn't. Trump hadn't been sworn in yet. We didn't have an attorney general yet. Nothing changed. He pardoned him while he was still president. There was no change. No. What he meant was, I won't pardon Hunter because I won't need to, because the new attorney general will be a Democrat and they'll do what Democrats always do, ignore the crimes we've committed. But forget all that. We're here for the dirt. And Jill Biden brought some dirt about Kamala Harris. Let's hear it.
1: So he decided that he was going to drop out.
2: That's right.
1: It was Sunday, July 21st, 2024. Mm-hmm. Before your husband made the announcement, he called Vice President Harris.
2: Yes.
1: To tell her what he had decided. And you said almost as soon as he gave her the news, she demanded that he endorse her right away. Mm-hmm. And did you think something was off about that?
2: I'm sure she thought about it. You know, it wasn't like a call out of the blue. I'm sure with everything happening at that time, it had to cross her mind. So I think that's...
1: But when you said it was back and forth because she wanted him to endorse her at the same time he announced that he was mm-hmm. dropping out, mm-hmm. and he wanted to just make the announcement of the dropout first, right?
2: Oh, yeah.
1: And sure.
0: Oh, it's just too good. They hate each other, and it's fabulous to watch. More, please, Dr. Jill. You're welcome here. You're absolutely welcome here.
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7: News this hour from Town Hall. I'm Jason Walker. New developments in a major trial. Here's Jennifer King.
8: In Provo, Utah, defense attorneys for the man accused of killing Charlie Kirk had hoped to keep portions of a preliminary hearing closed during a presentation of evidence. But Judge Tony Graff ruled that the July hearings will be open to the media and the public. The judge says the defense hadn't shown the hearings would prevent Tyler Robinson from getting a fair trial.
9: Much of the evidence the state indicated it intends to offer during the preliminary hearing is already in the public arena.
8: Robinson's charged with aggravated murder and other crimes in the September 10th assassination of the Turning Point USA co-founder. Prosecutors say they intend to seek the death penalty. I'm Jennifer King.
7: Public policy expert Matthew Continetti says anti-Semitism is a huge problem for the Democrats.
10: I think it's coming from a few places. One is the woke movement, the socialist movement, the reduction of everybody into oppressor and oppressed, and jamming the Israeli-Palestinian conflict into that paradigm where all of a sudden Israel becomes the oppressors and the Palestinian become the oppressed, and no logic or evidence can dissuade people of that.
7: Continetti making his comments this week on the Salem Radio Network. Court records show a bus driver accused of causing a fatal chain reaction crash in Virginia had been cited twice for speeding in the last 2 years. 48-year-old Jing Shandong has been charged with 5 counts of involuntary manslaughter and 1 count of reckless driving. That crash early Friday morning on I-95 killed 5 people and injured dozens more. Artificial intelligence company Anthropic moving toward going public on Wall Street. It's the latest to rise from being a little-known lab to a leading AI company. More on these stories, townhall.com.
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7: Demonstrations in Kenya over a proposed Ebola quarantine facility. There's Charles de Ledesma.
14: Hundreds of youths in the Kenyan town of Nanyuki demonstrate against a planned Ebola quarantine center at Laikipia Air Base, 2 days after Kenya's High Court suspended the center's establishment and the arrival of foreign patients. While another protester, Susan Wangari, says everything that affects the people should come for public participation. She says, we reject with the strongest terms the building of the quarantine facility here. Officials had said on Thursday that the US is planning to send Americans exposed to Ebola while abroad to a new facility in Kenya instead of flying them home.
7: Cruise ship passengers exposed to the hantavirus are leaving a Nebraska quarantine facility. They will complete monitoring at home after remaining symptom-free. Breaking news and analysis, townhall.com. The Israel Day parade in New York City included a lot of controversy involving Mayor Zoran Mamdani. Here's correspondent Julie Walker with the latest on that story in the Big Apple.
15: It was a sea of blue and white on Fifth Avenue in New York City for the Israeli Day Parade, with many waving the flag. Thousands came out for the annual event, with one very noticeable absentee, Mayor Zoran Mamdani, who said he would not attend. Some view his criticism of Israeli policy as anti-Semitic. Governor Kathy Hochul was there.
16: We stand up for each other. We are allies with one another. And hate against one is hate against all. And I, as the governor of the greatest state in the nation, will not tolerate it.
15: Along with Attorney General Letitia James.
17: The Jewish community is not the only one responsible for standing against anti-Semitism. 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
15: Julie Walker, New York.
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5: 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And this June, AM 970 is doing just that, right here in the heart of New York City. On Tuesday, June 23rd, from 6 a.m. till 7 p.m., join AM 970 and the Times Square Alliance as Joe Piscopo, Kevin McCullough, Christine Nicholas, Arthur Idala, and other top broadcasters take to the airwaves live, honoring 250 years of the greatest nation on earth. 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
0: Four acts were announced. Now it doesn't look good, but more importantly, who's going to sing for your party? This is your party. This is our party. So who would you like to see perform there? 855-784-4255. Should they even go for big names? Or they should have like high school groups performing or something, something wholesome like that. 855-784-4255, coming up in 30 minutes. We'll get your reactions to these musical acts pulling out and who you would like to see take their place. Also, coming up in just a little bit, we've got a crazy story about a bus accident in Virginia with five fatalities. And once again, Secretary of Transportation Sean Duffy is pointing out this is another person who was in the country illegally, could not speak English, was given a commercial driver's license. It's a horrible, horrible story. We'll get to that coming up in just a bit. But first, it's summertime now. It's June. I know summer doesn't start until the solstice, but it, when you hit June, when you're past Memorial Day, when the kids are out of school, which in most cases they are this week or next week, it's summer. And summer means summer reading, summer vacation, summer I'm going to sit outside by my smoke ring and eat some barbecue and read a book. Everybody leave me alone unless you're bringing me a cold beer. That's the season, and the books you're reading are books just like this one. It's Brad Thor's latest, his newest. It's Choke Point. It's the Skard Harhoff saga, and I am addicted to these. I have been since the first one I read, and I'll tell you, you do not have to start at the beginning of the series. You can pick up any single one of them, get immersed in the world that Brad has created, and then go back at your leisure and catch up with the rest of us. The author of this book, out due June 16th, joins us now. Friend of the program, friend of the country, Brad Thor. Brad, you've done it again. Congratulations.
18: Thank you, Larry. It's great to be back. And big congratulations to you for going national. When I heard the news, I jumped for joy for you. Long overdue and well-deserved, my friend.
0: Listen, you have been such a good friend and a good supporter. All the way back, our mutual friend, the dearly departed Andrew Breitbart, he loved you madly. And back when we were just streaming a podcast show on his website, you would come on and talk to us about everything, your books, about politics, about the military. So it's I have always cherished our friendship, so I appreciate that support.
18: Yeah, me too. And listen, by the time we're done with this interview, I want to give my pick for who should come to America 250. So don't forget, question, I want to answer that.
0: I'll ask you. By the way, people need to know, Andrew Breitbart used to, when Andrew was traveling, he'd go to the airport, and if somebody was sitting waiting to get on a plane reading a Brad Thor book, he would immediately call Brad and get him on the phone and then hand the phone over to the guy who was reading the book. Such a madman.
18: He's a good man.
0: So, Skard Harhoff. Now, I've read all your books. He's in Bangkok on this one. I do like the cover art, by the way. Beautiful blue dragon there. It's gorgeous. You're sending him back over to Asia. He's been spending a lot of time. The last book was almost entirely in D.C., but it had a Norwegian and Russian plot line to it. Now you've got him going back over to Asia. Has he been to Bangkok before? What does Thailand bring to the table?
18: So what Timeline brings to the table, I like to set my fictional thrillers with a little bit of true-to-life geopolitics. And the Chinese in real life have been spreading billions of dollars around the world. They get their camel's nose into the tent of foreign governments by saying, you guys need a better train system or a better road system. And governments around the world normally say, if you'll pay for it, we'll take it. And then China can influence their foreign policy, their domestic policy. There's one country that said no to China. China wanted to cut a canal across southern Thailand so they could avoid the U.S. Navy in the Strait of Malacca, so that they would not have what turns out now. I wrote the book before the Strait of Hormuz issue, but the Chinese wanted to avoid this exact problem we're facing now. And so they went to Thailand. They said, we'll pay for it. Let us cut a canal across the south. Thailand said no. So I took that idea for my book, one of the only countries to say no to the Chinese. And I thought, what if the Chinese decided to foment a military coup in Thailand in order to get a military government in that would say yes to the canal? And what if they used a rogue American operative to put it all together? And that's the spark that kicks off Choke Point. And Harvath has to go catch the guy because Harvath used to work with this guy in the SEAL teams.
0: Amazing. Amazing. I do remember that story. I remember Thailand saying no to the canal, but I didn't make that connection. This is the amazing thing about Brad Thor's books is that, and especially if you go back and read some of the other ones, you'd be forgiven if you think, oh, well, this book was inspired by this real life event. No, oftentimes his book comes out 6 months before the real life event happens. It has to do with your research ability and some of the connections you've got in the intel world. That's what really brings these books to life, Brad.
18: Absolutely. I picked this title, Choke Point, back in September, and I thought, okay, that's a good thriller-sounding choke point, not knowing that starting in the release to the book this spring, that every time you turn on the TV, you'll hear the words choke point, yeah, you know, 1,000 times every 10 minutes.
0: Yeah, it is amazing. And in fact, if I can just make you digress a little bit, I know you've got opinions on politics and everything. Real fast, the initial military strikes in Iran, especially coming on the heels of the operation in Venezuela, you must be just geeking out on the intel that the U.S. and the Israelis over for the Iranian operation had at their disposal, considering how incredibly effective the military was able to just pummel their opponents in the early days of this thing.
18: It was amazing. And that decapitation strike that happened in the beginning, or decap, they didn't completely decap because they didn't have everybody there, but they had so many senior leaders there at that meeting. That was an amazing piece of intel that they moved on. I mean, you got to give the Israelis credit. They are good when it comes to developing intelligence, particularly about their enemies.
0: Also, you've got a subplot. You always have very good interlocking subplots that don't interlock, but then eventually they kind of do in a really sort of dynamic way, which is a fun part of the book, is sort of figuring out how you've put the puzzle together of the storylines. And that subplot takes place in Washington, D.C., which, since I live in this area now, it's one of my favorite parts of your books, is that you vividly sort of display with real-life locations what the world in D.C. is like, or at least your world in D.C.
18: Yeah, so I'm a huge unabashed fan of the Hay Adams Hotel. So anytime I can have something touch the Hay Adams and the off the record bar downstairs, I love to do it. That's a lot of fun for me. But D.C. is such an interesting city. And so in Choke Point, I have a U.S. Marine, no longer active, who has PTSD, that has lost his job at a big think tank in D.C. And I modeled him a little bit. I love the movie Conspiracy Theory with Mel Gibson.
0: Oh, yeah.
18: Where he starts getting chased down and he says, I was right, but what was I right about? And this Marine, who's a really fabulous, very sympathetic character, he's got a fiance who works on the National Security Council inside the White House. His engagement has fallen apart to her. He's lost his job at the think tank. And it turns out everybody's been telling him he's nuts, and he's not nuts. He actually is smarter and three steps ahead than the National Security Council, the CIA, ahead of everybody. And for that, he gets a big target on his back, and he gets chased through D.C. And the chase in the couple of days that they're after him, I modeled also off of 3 Days of the Condor, which was 7 Days of the Condor, the book, which was a fantastic thriller set in D.C. So there's some cultural touch points in there, pop culture touch points.
0: You obviously were inspired by all these great classic thrillers and Le Carre and Clancy. Do you still read this kind of content from other authors, or is it too dangerous to do that because it might accidentally inspire you?
18: It's a great question. So I've blown through all the masters. So whether it's Freddie Forsyth or Clancy, I've read all their books. So I'm constantly on the lookout for new people that are coming up in the ranks. In the benefit of kind of being, it's weird now, this is my 27th novel, is that I don't feel like an elder statesman, but I am. So I get asked to read new authors and blurb their books. So I am kind of at the tip of the spear of seeing new authors that are coming up in the mold of a Le Carré or a Clancy or whatever it is. So that thrills me. When I find somebody like a Jack Carr, for instance, who came to me through a buddy of mine in the SEAL teams, that kind of stuff is neat. When you can recognize a fabulous author like that and then help them either through a blurb or an introduction to an agent or a publisher, it's kind of the neat part of my job at this stage of my career.
0: Yeah, we just had Jack Carr on 2 weeks ago for his new series, his new character. He's created the book out of New Orleans. So, yeah, he's a super talented dude. All right, Brad.
18: Fourth option.
0: Time for you to answer the question. Who do you want to see performing at the America 250 celebrations?
18: This is real simple. We invite Hall. We invite Oates. We don't tell them they're performing together until we put them on stage together. We say, this is for America. It's for America's birthday. And if either one of them, if they both refuse, we drop them through a trap door that sends them down a slide to the big cage match thing on the White House lawn, and they have to get along or get it on. That's how we do it.
0: Hall and Oates, no holds barred. Oh, my gosh, that would be amazing. See, I thought you were going to, like, say Bootsy Collins and the Grand Funkadelics or something, but that sounds pretty cool. That would be, Yacht Rock's kind of a big thing. I think it would be a pretty good payday for them as well.
18: House Yacht Rock, the funked-up version of Yacht Rock, actually plays a role in Choke Point, believe it or not.
0: Seriously? All right. I can't wait for that. My friend Tommy, I was just at a pool party with my friend Tommy. He knows how much I like Yacht Rock. He goes, no, you got to do Yacht House Rock. You have to try that. So, all right.
18: Yep.
0: That's the second endorsement in 24 hours.
18: This week.
0: All right. Brad Thor wants it to be Hall and Oates without them knowing about it. How about you? We want to hear from you. Who do you want to be on the mall for America's 250? 855-784-4255. Get Brad's book, Choke Point. You can pre-order it now. Thanks, Brad. So many people living with everyday pain think they're just stuck with it. It is what it is, but it doesn't have to be. 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
5: 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There were no stars and stripes, no constitution, no nation. But there was George Washington. Standing before a ragtag colonial army, Washington accepted command, knowing the odds were against him. The most powerful military on earth stood across the battlefield. Washington didn't promise an easy victory. He promised resolve. He led not as a king, but as a citizen. And when the war was finally won, he did something unheard of in history. He gave up power and went home. George Washington proved that in America, our leaders serve the people, not the other way around. That example helped define who we are as a nation. 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
0: 250, and I feel terrible because Milli Vanilli is one of the acts that is still booked. They were originally announced, and then a bunch of acts pulled out. Milli Vanilli is still there. And then I realized, wait, it's not Milli Vanilli. It's the guy. It's like one of the guys, Fab Morvan. And I'm like, wait, Milli Vanilli was a duo. So how can it just be the one guy? That means it's just Milli, or it's just Vanilli, or what is this all about? And then, of course, I had to research it, and now I can't believe I'm laughing about this. The other guy's dead. He died. Sorry. You know how you get, it's morbid. I'm terrible. I know I'm an awful human being. I'm sorry. I'm a fallen man. But it's like, well, of course I had no idea one of the guys from Milli Vanilli died. I haven't thought about Milli Vanilli in 30 years, which is about when he died, by the way. Rob Pilatus, rest in peace, Rob. So the one guy from Milli Vanilli is still booked, the French one. Who didn't even sing. They're famous for lip syncing. Two songs. Blame It on the Rain and what was the other one? Was it Girl, You Know It's True? Was that Milli Vanilli? Anyway, other than Milli Vanilli, who do you want to perform at America 250? We're taking your nominations here. And we'd love to hear your opinion. And I promise I won't laugh. I feel terrible. You don't laugh at somebody dying, but it's just funny that you don't know. 855-784-4255. Give us a call, and we'll get your nominations. Brad Thor just nominated Hall and Oates. Just don't tell them, because apparently they don't like each other very much. All right. Tragic story out of Virginia here, and sadly, it's a story that continues to be repeated over and over again. Now, I misspoke a little earlier when I teased this story out, and I told you this was an illegal immigrant. No, actually, I mean, I don't know how this person entered the country in the first place, but eventually he was a citizen. A Chinese national became a U.S. citizen, received a commercial driver's license from the state of New York in 2024 during the Biden administration. I guess it was a real push to get foreign-born, non-English-speaking, in many cases illegal immigrants, though not in this case, to get them to be truck drivers and bus drivers and commercial driver's license holders. And it was states like Minnesota and New York and California that fast-tracked all this stuff. And we keep seeing these fatal accidents on our highways. People are dead because Democrat states decided they wanted to fast-track during the Biden administration commercial driver's license for as many people as they possibly could. Because, you know, those are jobs that Americans won't do. Truck drivers and bus drivers. You know, there's a long history of those jobs being done by foreign nationals. What are we talking about here? Bus drivers and truck drivers, it's like the quintessential red-blooded American kind of job. But there's this systematic approach here to try to undermine jobs that are traditionally held by Americans and then give them to people and in a coordinated fashion to non-U.S. nationals. And in this case, it was a Chinese national who became a U.S. citizen. Jing S. Dong, 48 years old, lived in Staten Island. He was driving this bus on Interstate 95 right near Quantico Marine Base down in Stafford, Virginia. And he plowed into stopped traffic with his bus, killing five people, including a 13-year-old girl and a 7-year-old boy. Transportation Secretary Sean Duffy commented on this. Five people are dead, including a 13-year-old girl and a 7-year-old boy, after the driver of a motor coach slammed into stopped traffic on I-95. The traffic administrator, Derek Bars, and our investigators are on the ground of the crash site working with the National Traffic Transportation Safety Board. Local police confirmed the driver of the motor coach, a man from China who became a U.S. citizen, does not speak English, received his commercial driver's license in New York State 2024. Unacceptable. This is exactly why we're holding states accountable, enforcing the rules of the road, and cracking down on drivers who can't speak English. If you can't be properly trained, read our road signs, or communicate with law enforcement, you have no business driving a bus. 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
21: 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California's progressives are eyeing other people's money again. The proposed Billionaire Tax Act would amend the state constitution to impose a one-time 5% tax on residents with a net worth above $1 billion. Supporters say it's just a one-time levy for worthy causes. 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
0: Staying on from the announced list is Vanilla Ice. Dude. Vanilla Ice and Milli Vanilli. CNC Music Factory. Oh, that's Everybody Dance Now, right? Is that CNC Music Factory? Oh, and then remember their other hit? Yeah, no, I don't think there was another hit. They ever had anyone else. But they had the Everybody Dance Now. Doom, doom. You're all doing it now in the car. This is what made the 90s great. And then Flo Rida. Or is it Flo Rida? Was it Flo Rida? Isn't that like a DJ down in Miami who does like a Cuban hip-hop mix kind of thing? Anyway, now people are like, what the hell is going on here? This whole slate was announced, and then suddenly people started bouncing out. Those are the only ones that are left. People have been dropping out. Morris Day and The Time, Young MC, The Commodores. The Commodores were originally. Now, that would have been cool, especially if Lionel Richie showed up. I don't think Lionel Richie performs with The Commodores anymore. But, you know, they keep the brand going, and they sing The Commodores songs. There's maybe, like, one guy who's the, you know, step-nephew of one of the original Commodores, and they show up in the bell-bottom pants and the platform shoes, and they, like, you know, dance around and say, Brick House, and they do that whole thing. Bret Michaels pulled out. Bret Michaels was Whitesnake, right? Def Leppard. Def Leppard? No. Poison, thank you. It's all the same band. Come on. It's all the same band. How dare you? I was not Whitesnake. I was Poison. Okay. Bret Michaels pulled out, which is weird, because wasn't he a contestant on Celebrity Apprentice? He was. I remember that. I used to watch Celebrity Apprentice. And then Martina McBride. Now, Martina McBride, isn't she? She's like the theme song to the Sean Hannity show, isn't she? That whole patriotic. Martina McBride backed out, and they're all saying the same thing. We were not told that this was a Trump thing. All right, so now here's where it gets confused. There's two different organizations. One of them is America 250. That's the nonprofit established by Congress to celebrate America's 250th. Then there's a secondary group. It's called Freedom 250. It was established by the Trump administration. It's a public-private partnership. It's where they're getting a whole lot of the corporate funding for these events. And the two groups do work hand in hand and together, but I guess there's some distinction that they're making that because this wasn't established by Congress and is part of the Trump administration, that it's too MAGA or something. So now the president put out a statement on True Social, and he's saying, that's it, fine. I'm going to be the performer at America 250. Dude, if he does like a breakneck two-hour version of Celebrity Apprentice and has them all go on quests throughout D.C. and like challenges and then decides who gets fired and who gets hired to be the new, you know, secretary of some cabinet position he creates, that would be interesting. I will tell you that I went to the Kennedy Center honors when Trump was the MC of the show. And it was a great night. And the performers were Kiss. Garth Brooks was there. Kurt Russell was there. Michael Crawford was honored. Sylvester Stallone was there, and he was honored. It was a great night. Gloria Gaynor, you know, the I Will Survive. And she put out a great gospel album as well. So there were some pretty good performers there. And Trump ended up being the MC and hosted the show because, of course. So what's happening here, the way it's being described by the Washington Post, is that artists are getting the yips. They call it the yips about performing and suggesting headlining the event. Or Trump said he is headlining the event himself. Daniel Alvarez, an advisor to Freedom 250, confirmed to the Washington Post that Trump will now kick off an opening event for the fair. This is for the America State Fair. It goes on for several days, and like any state fair, they have performers come in and perform. What's weird is they couldn't get their act together to sort of have a good list of people. There are a lot of performers who are aligned with President Trump who would be great at this. Obviously, Lee Greenwood did all the inaugural stuff. Kid Rock, John Rich. Somebody put out on the X platform, you know, President Trump should just pick up the phone, call John Rich and say, hey, put together a show for me. And John Rich replied and said, yeah, I can do that. Let's go. John Rich, Trace Adkins, who also was on Celebrity Apprentice, by the way. Aaron Lewis, Oak Ridge Boys, Toby Keith. What do you think? What do you think? You know, we haven't taken calls in a while on the program. 855-784-4255 if you have some ideas that you would like to bring to the table, or if you just want to get anything off your mind, because we haven't taken calls in a while, and now we're getting calls from all over the place where people want to talk about anything. So I don't mind. That's fun. Let's start with Larry in Illinois, because I always like Larry's, and I'm a fan of Illinois as well. Larry, thanks for calling in. You're on O'Connor and Company. What's on your mind? Do you have an idea for performing on America 250?
1: Yes. Lee Greenwood, Billy Ray Cyrus.
0: Oh, yeah, Billy Ray Cyrus. As long as he leaves his daughter home. She's a little wacko.
1: There you go. Reason I called, and I wish I would have known about the Chinese National piling into people with the bus and killing them.
0: Yeah.
1: In Illinois, we're having our state house geniuses debating on whether having robot-driven cabs.
0: Yeah.
1: Of course, this is a very pro-union state, and the union guys are kind of up in arms about it. But then again, you know, Democrats run things. Union's going to have to step aside. But they said, well, we've done studies, and with robot-driven cars, the increase in accidents is only 3%. So I'm going to ask you a question. If you were banking and you got 3% interest at Bank A, and another bank offered you 3% more, wouldn't you go to that other bank?
0: Well, yeah, that sounds like an increase. Are you sure that's the stat? Because all the reports I've heard says that the robot cars decrease the number of accidents.
1: Well, according to our geniuses at our local Channel 3 CBS affiliate station,
0: right,
1: they've only increased accidents by 3%.
0: I'll have to look at that. I'll be honest with you. You're calling the wrong guy if you want opposition to self-driving cars. I used to be against this idea, but then I got behind the wheel of a Tesla, and it's full self-driving. Mm-hmm. Can I just reveal to you, Larry? Hopefully this doesn't ruin my bona fides as a conservative talk show host. We own two Teslas, and we are sold on the self-driving. It's like having a chauffeur.
1: I don't mind Teslas. I think they're a great little car.
0: Yeah.
1: I'm not a big fan of robot-driven machinery, because here's your problem with that. It's usually GPS-driven. We have people delivering stuff in the wrong places all over here. And I used to work traffic 50 years ago, and it was bad enough when some people said, oh, well, I'll just kind of put this thing on autopilot, you know, and cruise control. And then they would go to sleep because they're going down I-70, and all of a sudden they end up meeting somebody they didn't know before. So,
0: It's terrifying, but they hear, and Larry, thank you for the call. The people who oppose these things would be on firmer moral and principled ground if they also opposed Governor Gavin Newsom, your Governor J.B. Pritzker, Governor Kathy Hochul, willy-nilly giving commercial driver's license to people driving semis and commercial buses without even knowing the language, or for that matter, having the benefit of being in the country legally. See, then I'd pay more attention to them. Tom in D.C. in the District of Columbia has a suggestion. This is your state fair. Tom, of course, D.C. is not a state, so you don't get a state fair. But now America's 250. Basically, this is your one chance. So who do you want to perform, Tom?
3: Right. I got a list. I'd say like the Misfits. I mean, Jerry Only's kind of conservative. The Pioneers, an old Jamaican reggae band. I saw them at Supernova Ska Fest. They were great. And I mean, it's something when you hear a performer say, God bless America, at the end of the show. So I say the Pioneers. Johnny Lydon, he's coming to D.C. in October. Maybe he'd come early. The Mighty Mighty Boston's, Dickie's new band is called The Defiant. I mean, they'd be great.
0: This is all very retro. Like, this was alternative stuff back in the 80s and 90s you're pulling up. But it's all very unique sound. And it's good party music.
3: Leave it to Gen X.
0: That's
3: we'll
0: right.
3: Save the world.
0: This is our time.
3: That's right, baby.
0: Thank you for that. All right, and how about Eric in Los Angeles, up early in L.A., listening on KRLA. Eric, what's on your mind? First of all, you got to be in show business if you're in L.A. Everybody in L.A., either they're in show business or they're

0: part of the educated electorate. Go fishing on election day, and then maybe we'll have fewer liberal Democrats that give commercial driver's licenses to foreigners who don't speak English.
1: Eric, I cannot argue with that at all. All right, and what's your second point?
0: My second point, Javier Becerra. I personally witnessed this about 20 years ago. I shared the speaker's platform with him at an event at a school, and that went okay. But a few months after that, it was around the time that he was running for mayor against Villaraigosa in L.A. Mm-hmm. And I attended Cesar Chavez event to observe it, and Villaraigosa was an invited speaker. Becerra was not. Becerra put himself on the stage uninvited, and they had to basically tell him to get off the stage.
1: Yeah.
0: They almost had to remove him physically.
1: I have a vague memory of that. And, you know, Eric, you reinforced something that Jennifer Van Laar from Red State, our guest, and I was saying, that there's no love lost. He does not have a lot of friends in the party. So it will be interesting to see how they rally around him. Thanks for the call. Thanks for all the calls. And again, rest in peace, Vinili or Miller. I'm not sure.
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3: 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The Answer. 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

0: at Evenings of Conversation with Salem Media's Mike Gallagher, Scott Jennings, Larry O'Connor, and Jennifer Horn. 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On July 4th, 1776, a group of seemingly ordinary men made an extraordinary decision in a small room in Philadelphia. They put their names to a document that would change the world. The Declaration of Independence wasn't just a breakup letter for King George. It was a bold statement of principle that our rights don't come from government, but from God, that all men are created equal, and that liberty is worth risking everything for. Today, 250 years later, those words still matter, because America isn't just a place. It's an idea born in courage, sustained by sacrifice, and passed from generation to generation. Celebrating America 250. LifeVac, the only FDA-authorized airway clearance device in the United States.
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3: 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It's going to be a break from chaos that they wouldn't otherwise have. And that's money well given, well spent.
2: 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By the way, while you're there, check out LarryOShow.com. Lots of stuff about the show. 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Thank you for that. All right, we're still kicking it around. A lot is, I love when people from the D.C. area, who will be, you know, some of the biggest patrons of this America State Fair, they chime in. So let's see Elizabeth in Maryland, state I live in. Elizabeth, are you excited about one of the two from Milli Vanilli showing up, or do you have some better ideas?
4: Oh, sorry. I hope it's a much better idea. A lot of people think of the service bands as kind of ceremonial only.
2: Yeah, yeah.
4: But everybody ought to know that I just looked it up on the Army only, on the Army side. They maintain premier rock bands. There's the 101st Army Rock Band. Downrange is a 12-piece ensemble. As You Were is four members. And they are not just wholesome, but they're really good. They're competitive.
2: Yeah.
4: You know, they're not a product of the celebrity hype. Like, this is the real deal. And
2: right.
4: I think the America should be so proud of what the service members can do. They're young, they're energetic, they're current. They do Foo Fighters. They do, you know,
2: yeah.
4: whatever.
2: Elizabeth.
4: Would really, really entertain people.
2: You're so right. And it's a great idea. And they do it for the love of the music, not for the greed, not for the glory, not for the fame. Because when they're not performing and lifting the spirits of the service members, they're all active duty. At any given time, they could be called up and deployed overseas. It's a great idea. I don't know why I didn't think of it. Thank you, Elizabeth. I hope people at the White House are listening. My daughter was in the Glee Club at the Naval Academy. So I know how talented these kids are. It's amazing. All right, how about, it's another Larry. I attract the Larrys, my friend. You're looking for a Larry? Hang out with another Larry. Larry in Tennessee, listening in there in the Volunteer State. Good morning, Larry. You have an idea for a music? Well, you're in Tennessee. You got Music City right there.
5: Yeah, I'm not far from it. I'm not far from Bristol, the birthplace of country music. But, yeah, the guy that had the best Monday night football song ever, the best football halftime show, Super Bowl, of course, the guy that wrote the greatest country song, Country Boy, Can Survive, Mr. Bo Cephas, Hank Williams Jr. himself.
2: That would be phenomenal. Why isn't he on the list? You would think. This is what's weird to me, Larry. They have access to some pretty great acts and some pretty great talent.
5: Yeah, somebody needs to tell the president, get a hold of him. That would do it right there.
2: Yeah, I hear you. All right. Thank you, Larry. Great idea. And I do love that Tennessee accent. You can't pretend to be from Tennessee. You either sound like that or you're not from Tennessee. Quick update, by the way, on the Graham Plattner situation as we're just wrapping up the program this morning before we hand it off to your 9 o'clock host, East Coast time. Take a look at this picture again if you're watching on the stream. If not, go find it on social media. This is the picture of Graham Plattner's active Kick account. This is a website for private messaging with young people. Average age is somewhere between 14 and 24. And if you take a look at the topless selfie picture, you will see that his arm and phone are strategically placed to cover up that Nazi tattoo. The tattoo he told us he had no idea was a Nazi tattoo. So either this is a very recent picture from when he learned it was a Nazi tattoo, which is gross, or it's an old picture and he knew full well it was a Nazi tattoo. We'll keep watching that and a whole lot more. See you tomorrow morning.
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8: the answer.
12: 52 degrees at 5:59. I'm Al Gattulo with local news first. Here's what's going on. Mayor Mondani repealing bedtime for public school students during the next playoffs. What could be an unprecedented move? A New York City mayor telling parents it's okay to let the kids stay up late on a school night to watch the Knicks battle the Spurs game one of the NBA Finals Wednesday night. Punctuate his gesture. Mondani had children at City Hall signing his executive order with their handprints. The month of June started with overhead wire problems causing delays Monday for New Jersey Transit train riders after May ended with a Hudson River Tunnel fire Friday that suspended rail service for 10 hours. Trains are running again into New York Penn Station with no delays. New Jersey Transit officials say Monday's Amtrak overhead wire issues caused 30 to 60 minute delays system-wide. In sports, Mets lost to the Mariners in 10 innings, 3-2. Yankees had the night off to open up a series against the Guardians tonight. The Giants signed three wide receivers on Monday, including bringing back former wide receiver Odell Beckham Jr.
8: Breaking news this hour from Town Hall. I'm Rich Thomason. He has spoken with Israel's prime minister and senior Hezbollah officials in Lebanon, and President Trump says both sides have agreed to dial back the fighting that threatens U.S.-Iran peace talks. Hezbollah in Lebanon has often fired rockets into northern Israel. It's making life for residents there almost unbearable.
13: A normal person cannot stand the crazy situation we have here. So only with drugs a person can continue on functioning here.
8: Russia attacked Ukraine with a barrage of missiles and drones overnight, killing at least 11 people, injuring dozens, trapping many others, that according to Ukrainian officials. The state of Florida is suing OpenAI, alleging it disregarded, even covered up, serious risks to young people posed by ChatGPT. The BBC's Lily Jamali is in San Francisco.
14: OpenAI disputes those allegations in a statement. They said that they are an industry leader when it comes to protections and policies. They pointed us to some tools that they've developed to keep kids safe, as well as some features that enable parents to monitor their kids' use of ChatGPT. But there's long been accusations against big tech companies, including now OpenAI, that they are trying to take the onus of responsibility off of themselves and place it onto parents and families when things go wrong.
8: The Los Angeles mayor's race and the California governor's contest, among the most closely watched of today's primaries in half a dozen states. Secretary of State Rubio returns to Capitol Hill today, the first of 2 days of hearings. State Department's annual budget request is the issue, although Rubio is expected to be questioned about a whole host of issues. On Wall Street, Dow futures are down 197 points. NASDAQ futures 11 points higher. More on these stories at townhall.com.
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19: 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We do fight as well as we can to get protective orders in those cases.
16: 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The Answer.
20: Stuck in traffic? We've got the answer.
21: Good morning. Altered inside parking rules that affect New Jersey Transit back on or close to schedule this morning. LIRR, watch for delays on the Babylon branch because of some overnight track work. Moving okay with Metro North. Watch for some slowdowns this morning as you head over to the Van Wyck South, getting down toward the Belt Parkway, getting down through the construction zone. Traffic slowing down on the Southern State Parkway westbound into Street Path. It's an accident, and it looks like a couple of lanes blocked here on the Southern State Parkway westbound right into Straight Path. So watch for delays into West Babylon. And over on the New England Thruway as you head southbound into Exit 19 into Rye Construction, sponsored by Positive Coaching Alliance. 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Checking in on the forecast, sunny today, high in the mid-70s. You now know where not to go. I'm Debbie Duhaime with Joe Piscopo, AM 970, The Answer.
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0: Hey, Joe on the radio. Good morning. It's 6:06 in the morning. All right. They still send out. Yeah, it's voting day today, primary day. And really, you know, in New Jersey, it's like, there's not much to talk about in New Jersey, but people are up, and I have my voting thing in front of me right now, and I'm going to go vote. And then I'm looking, and I know we're going to talk about California. I know that's the big, big national story. I understand that. We're going to talk about that in a second. And I like that they send these instructions for voting, where to vote, and I appreciate that. I like this thing. I'm old-fashioned, you know, as opposed to emailing me something. And so, like, this is in Hunterdon County. I hold in my hand, and no one's really running. The only thing is the United States Senate. Who are the Republicans going to run against Cory Booker? You know, and Cory's on in the Democratic side. Now, I think I'm still registered. I should know this. I apologize. This is really errant of me, but I think I registered as a Republican so I could vote in the last primary, you know, because you can't, for some reason in New Jersey, you can't vote in a primary if you're not registered with a party. And I am an independent, not affiliated with any political party. But I think I still am a Republican. So I'm going to go vote, and I'm going to vote for people that might very well go up against Cory Booker, wish Cory the best, you know, but really, it's time for a big change in Washington. Lordy, lordy. And then John Cain Jr. Is running. So he hasn't surfaced. No one has seen him, but he's on there. And I'm, you know, I have to tell you, you can't marginalize. You can't marginalize now. If John Cain is a Republican and he is running, you know, in the 7th Congressional District and he hasn't shown up, I hope he's okay. Mm. I mean, only in New Jersey.
1: Can I ask you a quick question, though?
0: I do not know where he is.
1: Can I?
0: Yeah, I cannot find him. Hold on.
1: Can
0: hold
1: I confirm?
0: On,
1: no, yes, no yes, I just yes, want to ask. Yes, yes, yes. You have a ballot in front of you, correct? It was mailed to you?
0: I do, Algatula.
1: Then you are more than likely still registered as a Republican.
0: Okay.
1: Because if you were an independent, you wouldn't get
0: great?
1: A ballot at
0: you
1: all.
0: You know what's great living in the boondocks? And I don't know that you get this in Essex
1: Sometimes
0: County.
1: The mail finds your house?
0: No. Essex County or Camden County or Bergen County, where it's real crowded and there's millions of people.
1: Sure.
0: In Hunterdon,
1: Well,
0: listen, I can call my county clerk. No, yeah. I can call my county clerk, whose
1: neighbor can also come in your house and leave you cake.
0: And I can say, you know what? I want to change this. I want to change that. It's so, and then they go like this. This is great about the country. And right. Believe me, there's a lot to get into today. Hold on. It goes, vote here. And it says, and it actually says here in the middle of nowhere. No, it doesn't say that. Really.
1: So you're saying the more denser counties wouldn't return your call right away? Yeah, is that what you're trying to say?
0: I'm saying that, absolutely.
1: All right.
0: And
1: But if you have a ballot, then you are still registered as a Republican, which means you can vote in the primary.
0: All right. Well, then I'm going to vote. I'm going to vote. And I invite everybody to vote, you know? So, because I think you're going to see some votes. And by the way, Matt Rooney's going to join us. And Matt Rooney is the founder and editor-in-chief of SaveJersey.com. And he's going to tell us what's going on in Jersey, you know? But the new California is the big deal. I don't know. I can't. Can we talk real Frank here? It's an intimate hour.
1: Frank's not on the show.
0: Like Steve Hilton is great, you know? And he should be the one. How is it, and someone could maybe explain it to me, California's got Democrats, Republicans, they're all, like, running together. It makes no sense, and I'll tell you why. I think it's like a old-fashioned Pelosi machine where the Democrats win no matter what. So now you've got, you know, you've got Karen Bass, you know, running, and Karen Bass running. It's like, why? How could she run for mayor? How could she run for mayor? Oh gosh, she's going up against a reality star. I got to tell you something. Karen Bass is the mayor, and then with Gavin Newsom, what about the fires? What about the fires? It's like, it's unbelievable that they don't even address it. So then I go like this, like, who's going to vote for anybody in California like this? They got this Becerra guy. They got the Katie Porter still running. These are for governor, and Tom Steyer. And then leading Republican candidates. We'll see what happens there. Steve Hilton, he was coming up in the polls. They're all running at once. It's so confusing, and they make it confusing so they could own it. So they could absolutely own it. So we'll see exactly what's going on in California, and we'll stay on that race. And it's I tell you what, it's important that you go out and you vote in California. But I got to tell you, The Democrats own it. They own Jersey. They own New York. They own Virginia. They own Illinois. They own California. We can't seem to get out of our way. And it's not like the people. The people see it and you get it. Like what happened at Delaney Hall. How did we put this gal as governor? No disrespect, but really? There's nobody in charge. And that's happening all around the United States in these blue cities. In these blue cities. So we'll see what happens and we'll keep you abreast of it every step of the way. You know, And on all these elections, okay? So in any case, Matt Rudy's going to join us, and I'll break down everything that's happening in Jersey. In the meantime, we're going to go on the national and international stage with General Jack Keane, because I'm now at a point where, if you can, and then you know my feeling, if you're going to go into Iran, and you're going to go back and forth, and we're going to wait, and then people are saying that same thing. I trust in Trump. I will say that right now. When he went and he was doing all the lawfare before he was reelected again, I was the guy that said, you know what? I'm not throwing Donald Trump under the bus. I said that. Matter of fact, I got the news for you. I was one of the few that said that. Everybody else says he's done. I said, no, not only did I not throw Donald Trump under the bus, I went to the court to support him, you know, after the insanity what they put him through, you know, and now, so I right now, if I may, to allay any fears, I trust in Trump on that he will settle this. And now I know, and I got to talk about it, and I don't like to talk about gossip. But apparently, there was a back and forth between Donald Trump and Bibi Netanyahu in Israel. And I don't know that that's a fact. I see some credible sources on Fox reporting that. And if I see Politico or I see everybody else, I don't believe it for a second. You know, Axios, he can't believe that stuff. But I think I did see it on Fox. So there may be I'm dying to tell you the exchange because it was pretty cool, you know.
1: Bleep, bleep, bleep, bleep.
0: but Donald Trump got mad at
1: Goodbye.
0: The TV, man. And he said, what the blank are you doing? I don't know that it's true. So let's leave it there and we'll try to investigate that to see if indeed it works like that, you know. And Hogan Gidley will break it down to see, because I don't want to. This is it. Donald Trump's trying to keep peace. He's trying to keep peace with Iran. There's nobody stepping up. You know, Israel was helping out in Iran, certainly, you know. But now he's trying to keep peace. He's got the Hamas. He's got the creepy Hamas out of Gaza. And now he's trying to make peace between Hezbollah and Israel. And in the middle of it all, Bibi, you know, just takes out another bunch of Hezbollah terrorists. I don't know what I'm laughing. I mean, it's war. And Donald Trump's just trying to make peace. So we'll see what happens there. But going back to General Jack Keane, we're going to talk to the general because I'm thinking cloak and dagger, get in there. You got to get those animals out, the Revolutionary Guard out of Iran. You got to open it up for the Persians. You know why? It would just, if you could, and don't forget that about 30,000 were killed. Think about that. That's like, talk about genocide. That's like incredible what they did, allegedly, you know, what the Revolutionary Guard did. And no one does anything about it. It's like the Pope meeting with with Brandon Johnson, the mayor of Chicago. Chicago was a mess. It's a mess. Yeah. And the Pope meets with him, I guess, you know, in the name of Jesus, forgive, I guess. But it's crazy to watch. So what do we do in Iran? We go in, we do all that we got to do to take out the guard and to bring them in. And General Keane has had a plan, and we're going to see what he's saying about it today and what's the next move. You know, but Donald Trump seems to think that we'll wait it out. It's going to be okay. It's all going to work out. And you know what? I believe him. And I'm not going to throw him under the bus. And if you disagree with me, call me, tell me I'm nuts. And maybe I am nuts, but I'm not going to. I really feel we're going to be okay. Hogan Gidley, break it all down. Hans von Spakovsky, we're going to talk about this new Charlie Kirk assassination evidence. Why are these people that we see killed, beautiful people like Charlie Kirk, and yet they're still in court? And we got to find out what court, what motion their defense makes. I mean, it's insane that when you see that. You know, like the guy that killed that gal in Chicago, you know, and you see the family there going into court, and then you have a defense attorney talking about, oh, the guy was mentally ill. Well, then maybe he shouldn't be on the streets. Why is he on the streets? Oh, mentally ill people can get guns. This is a defense attorney. I'm not going to play the audio. You know, for that gal that was killed in Chicago, they make every excuse. This is what happens when you get a guy like Brandon Johnson as the mayor. This is what happens when you get all these blue cities, right? KT McFarland on the show. So we are going to get into it today as far as what's happening in the latest with Iran negotiations, all right? David Fisher. I had a great chat with David. We had a nice phone call yesterday. He's got some a great report about physical gold and silver into your IRA. And you don't want to miss David because he's got some great deals for you. Gold and silver, baby, I'm telling you. That's the way to go. It's extraordinary. And I'm excited to tell you all that David Fisher has going on at CE. He's the CEO of Landmark Capital, okay? David Wildstein is with us, editor-in-chief of The Globe. We're going to talk more about the primaries in New Jersey. Larry Elder's going to tell you what's going on in California, because it is so confusing to watch, to see what's going on in California, that we will talk to Larry. He is the sage of South Central. He's one of the brightest voices on the radio, and we'll talk. Now, on all of that that we're going to get into, it's a crazy, crazy day, and we'll break it all down for you, but Tony Danza is going to close out the show for us today. How about that? Come on, Tony.
1: That's
0: great,
1: awesome.
0: Tony Danza. You know, he's got an upcoming show, Pottstown, Pennsylvania. Tony's coming to you, and I'm telling you, he just crushed it, I think, at the Carlisle. He was there. He's just crushing it out there. And Tony and I did, of course, a documentary with Tony Orlando. We did Echoes of an Icon on Fox Nation about Frank Sinatra. And Tony knew Mr. S, and he's got some great stories. And we're going to have a good time with Tony Danza. So we liked it. And also, we had this conversation yesterday. We were talking with some of the folks at the station. I like to take the high road. We joke. I get crazy when I see my great state of New Jersey being stomped on and just being neglected. And when the Assembly and the Senate gives themselves a 67% raise, and they're doing nothing, and they allow the Delaney Hall to happen.
1: And no more jobs are leaving, too.
0: And no one shuts down. No one shuts down the governor. No one says to the governor, could you please just stop? I say, Mikey, let us handle it. There's nobody in charge on the Democratic side. And then when the Republicans show up, they get beat at voter rolls. They get beat at registration. I don't know what happens. So, and don't forget, now I'm going to tell you something. We'll break in a second. That what John McLaughlin said in the last gubernatorial election, about 600,000 Republicans did not show up because they said, we're not going to, that's got to change. That has got to change. You got to show up because you think they're going to win, and they know how to win. I don't know about investigation. I don't know about maybe the GOP in Jersey should take everybody to court and see about voter rolls and investigate voter rolls in high-density population areas. Maybe that's the situation. But I'm looking at California. I'm looking at Illinois. I'm looking at Jersey. I put my hands in the air and I go, who are these people running this? How did they get into office? And you know what? We don't know because we're not voting for these people. Yet they go in and they cause nothing but heck and havoc and keep our taxes at the highest in the country, in the great state of New Jersey. And no one's stepping up to fight for you and me. Nobody. And it's really disheartening. But you know who's here? I'm here for you. I am here for you. Al's here for you. Joey's here for you. Debbie and Steven, we got the team. We got the team for you.
1: 60% of the time.
0: We're here for you.
1: By the way, real quick. Right. Samsung, 8 months ago, announced that they're putting their world headquarters in New Jersey, right?
0: Yep.
1: They're moving.
0: How long ago, Al?
1: 8 months ago.
0: And they were in like Englewood Cliffs or something?
1: That's
0: like that?
1: Correct. They're now moving their headquarters.
0: Where are they going?
1: Texas.
0: That's it. Look at that.
1: By the end of the year, they'll be out of the state.
0: I heard it was 6 months. Were they here a long 8 months?
1: 8 months. It was eight months ago they were on the stock exchange.
0: Thanks for bringing that up, Albert. Yeah. It's so true.
1: She's laser focused. Yeah. Remember, the previous governor said, if doing business in New Jersey is what you want to do, we're probably not the state for you. I'm paraphrasing a little bit. If high taxes are a problem for you, we might not be the state for you. So another big conglomerate, another big corporation leaving New Jersey. That's going to be a problem for the governor.
0: So true. Hey, Debbie's out there looking out for you on the roads. Do you go? You go out. It's kind of an off kind of voting thing in New Jersey, but you show up anyway, Debbie. You go obsessively and vote, right?
2: I think it's a
0: great right. I do the same thing. I mean, I'm looking at this thing. I'm going, if I don't vote for anybody, there's like the municipal offices, township committee, county committee. There's two people running, and you can only vote for two people, and then no one's going up against them. I go, do I have to show up? I'm going to show up like a guy, Jersey guy. Yeah. You got to do it. And growing up
2: in a political family I did, it was like, this is so important. You vote in every single election, you know? Exactly. So we always do. Yeah.
0: It's why we are where we are, because people didn't show up. You're absolutely right. Hey, Debbie's out there looking out for you on the roads. We got a great show for you today. Mm-hmm. And Debbie's going to kick it off on the roads at 6:21 on AM 970, The Answer.
2: Hey, good morning, Joe. And it looks like LIRR, we're seeing delays this morning on the Babylon branch. It's all due to some overnight track work going on. New Jersey Transit is running on or close this morning. Keep in mind new timetables in effect with New Jersey Transit. Alternate side parking in effect. We're seeing delays, Joe, on the FDR Drive southbound right through the 70s. A collision taking a couple of lanes there. So you're bunching up quickly here on the FDR Drive south through the 70s. The Cross Island south at Jamaica Ave, an accident. LIE West at Vets Highway slowing down with a crash reported. Over on the New England Thruway southbound exit 19 into Rye, it's some overnight construction. A couple of lanes remain blocked there. Over in Newark, Wilson Ave, as you get into Doremus Avenue, that police checkpoint, Doremus Ave is closed. Over in Newark, as you get out towards Delaney Hall. East Main Street in Denville, that's blocked with fire department activity. Sunny today, high into the 70s. I'm Debbie Duhaime with Joe Piscopo, AM 970, The Answer.
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0: Hey, Joe on the radio. Good morning. 626. So, you know, I'm not going to, you got to get out and vote if you can. You know, a lot of, it's kind of like a situation, off day, off voting day. But we want you to get out and get used to just showing up, because we got to really train ourselves for November. And the big story, the big national story that everybody's talking about is the mayoral race in Los Angeles. And that's what you're going to hear all day long. So this guy, Spencer Pratt, he's like a reality star, right? Going up against Karen Bass. You tell me. And then there's a city council member. She's so very interesting, and I'm being kind. Nithya Raman. Yeah, so she's in the running too. And it looks like Spencer Pratt is making headway. And he had a lot of those AI ads, you know, all those ads that came on. And he was, oh, this is great. I'm telling you now, and I don't want to be a naysayer, and you call me and you tell me that I'm wrong. I don't know how you win as a non-Democrat in California. It's like California's gone, I think. And I wish Steve Hilton all the best. Steve would be the best thing to happen. Donald Trump endorsed him, you know. But you got all these big money guys. I'm talking about the gubernatorial. And then Larry Elder is going to explain to you how it works in California, because it's so confusing. And they do it for a reason. And it's the same thing in Jersey. They confuse everything for us so they win. That's all they care about. They could care less about helping you and I. But if Pratt wins, that would be huge. He's a reality star. I can't believe that Karen Bass is still running. You see, it's like, I can't believe Mamdani is mayor. I can't believe. This is what I can't believe. That we're going to have a 25th anniversary of September 11, 2001. And then who's going to be down there? This guy, Mamdani. And now listen, it's not racist. Oh, Joe, now you're going to be racist. No, it's like if you had somebody come in and, God forbid, did something terrible to your family or to your town or whatever it was. And it was, even if it was like an Italian, or if it was a purple person, just to be, you know, somebody purple. And then like 3,000 people died and it destroyed everything. You would be suspect of that person. It doesn't matter what religion they are, what color they are, what sex they are. You are going to generalize in your mind. Well, this person is affiliated with those people that killed everybody. Why is he representing us? And that's what we feel about Mamdani. And I think it's a fair, objective overview, because this guy hates Israel. He won't march in the parade. And he always talks about how bad we are, goes up against Ronald Reagan. When Ronald Reagan says great things, he goes, he's just all about anything but what's right in America. This guy, Mamdani, I'm telling you. So now he's going to be the guy. This is what happens when you don't show up. I don't know. The Republicans just didn't show up. Holy moly. I don't know what else you got to do. And in California, Karen Bass is running. She's a communist. She trained in Cuba. She's an all full blown communist. What is she doing as mayor? This is my opinion, and you call me and you tell me yours or what you're thinking, because I am so confused. I think it's the government workers. Am I right or wrong? And I may be wrong. I think it's the government workers who go, I need a job. I'm going to keep my job. I'm voting for Karen Bass because she's going to let us have all the government workers that we want. And we're going to get all of our, you know, all the perks that we get when we're government work. I think. And in New York, you get all the people who are just want handouts, and they're the ones that voted for Mamdani. I am shocked. And in New Jersey, too, what happened? Look what happened when you put in a gal that is part of the machine in Washington. You know, no disrespect to the governor, but it's a machine. It's an industry. It's what they do. It's not a rogue run. I'm going to run because I'm going to be for the people. No, they just put whoever's going to help them and help their purpose. And when that happens, you get something like Delaney Hall that happened. And it slowed down, but it took like forever to slow. And now we give a big shout out to the New Jersey State Police. We got an incredible sheriff's department in Essex County. We got an incredible police department in Essex County, in Newark. You got the SWAT team, second to none, in Newark. And nobody showed up. What happened? It was the Minneapolis playbook. Who's voting for these people? Why do they keep getting in? And I guess it's the government employees. And then you know what else everybody's doing? Like we're talking about, they're leaving. They're just leaving. and they're just going to take off. It's so disheartening, but I'm not leaving. I'm hanging in, and you know what? And when you look at, and you get mad at, you know, Republicans, you see all of the blue states, every single Democratic state is an absolute mess. Every city. Every city. And the only reason crime has dropped to its lowest point in decades is because President Trump brought in the National Guard to these cities. And there's the Democratic mayors, like in Memphis, Tennessee, which was deemed the most dangerous city in America, worked with Donald Trump. So where do we go? How do we do this? How do we deal with this? We'll talk through it, and then we'll settle Iran. We got a lot to get into today on the show, and we'll get into every bit of it. I had a great time yesterday. I got to tell you, so my daughter Olivia, what a sweetheart! You know, she's got an intern for credits for the summertime. So I just said, we're doing so much. There's so much going on, and I'll tell you about it as it all unfolds. And I needed help, so I said, honey, why don't you come intern with us? And we checked it out. We put all the paperwork. You got to put in the hours. It's very complicated to hire like an intern, you know. And yet I did it with my daughter, and I had the best time. Just to tell you that as an aside. And it was a nice day yesterday, and I had so much to do, and I had so much preparation to do. We have so much shows going on. And then I needed some stuff for TikTok and some stuff that these young people get, you know, and she was right on top of it. So it was great. It was just great. A daddy daughter day like that. So that was that is what it's all about. But I got to tell you something. I don't know that my kids, you know, understand the political landscape. And what could happen and what will happen and what has happened in the states like New Jersey and in what's happened in New York, you know, because I fear for them. Who's going to like even in New York? And I'm telling you this. I know we got a break at 6:33. I spent a lot of time in New York the last few days. And I still dig it. I don't hate it, New York. You know, people go, oh, God. But it just reeks like there's areas that reek like a third world country. It's just run down. And then I'm looking what Donald Trump has done in Washington, D.C. He put the Columbus statue back up. I told you this yesterday at the Union, you know, the train station right there when everybody goes in on the train. And it was a mess, and there was homeless, and there were people camping there, and it was and you had to really be careful out there because it was dangerous. Donald Trump cleaned it all up, and he put the Columbus fountain back. And somebody said, I didn't even know it was a fountain. And I think I agree. I didn't know it was a fountain. It was a Columbus statue. And Donald Trump cleaned it all up. He's cleaning up all of the great landmarks all across Washington, D.C. And I say, when Donald Trump steps away as a president, he should come in and be the purveyor of New York and clean the city up, man. Take the scaffolding down, clean it up, dress it up. Because I'm telling you what, there's a greatness there, but it's just mired, you know, under all this socialism where they're trying to take us over. So we'll get there. We'll get there, all right? Okay, we'll check in with the guys when we come back at 6:34 on the radio. Albert is in the newsroom. He's got the news for yous on AM 970, The Answer.
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1: 53 degrees and a sunny at 6:34. I'm Al Gattulo with local news first. Here's what's going on. A New York City family wants answers about what happened to their beloved father's body. 84-year-old Jose Daniel Diaz Felipe died recently, and when his family arrived at his Washington Heights wake last Thursday to say their final goodbyes, they encountered a stranger in his coffin. It was a funeral fiasco, with R.G. Ortiz Funeral Home insisting for hours that the unknown person was, in fact, their father. Their dad was bald and short. The stranger in the cask had both hair and height. The funeral home said the mix-up was caused by getting two bodies with similar names at the same time. The city has sued the funeral home in the past after getting numerous complaints. The body of 84-year-old Jose Daniel Diaz Felipe has not yet been located yet. Tuesday is primary day in New Jersey. All 12 congressional seats are at stake. One closely watched race, the 2nd District in South Jersey. 4 Democrats are vying for a chance to unseat GOP Congressman Jeff Andrew this fall. In North Jersey's, in North Jersey's 8th congressional district, incumbent Congressman Rob Menendez Jr. facing a Democratic primary challenge by Musab Ali, who ran unsuccessfully for Jersey City Mayor last year. In North Jersey's 7th, Four Democrats are running to face GOP incumbent Tom Kaine Jr. He's been out of sight since March with an unspecified illness. Voting is open now until 8 p.m. In sports, Mets lost to the Mariners in 10 innings, 3-2. Yankees had the night off. They'll open up a series against the Guardians tonight. The Giants signed three wide receivers on Monday, including bringing back wide receiver Odell Beckham Jr. Big Blue also signing veteran receivers Braxton Berrios and Juju Smith-Schuster. Stuck in traffic, Debbie Duhame's got the answer.
2: Hey, good morning, Al. Let's see what's happening right now in the LIRR Babylon branch. It looks like we're seeing 30-minute delays with overnight track work still going on. It looks like you're still moving okay this morning with New Jersey Transit. Keep in mind new timetables in effect. Inbound George Washington Bridge up to 30, Lincoln 15, Holland 20, FDR Drive, really tough southbound into the 70s with a collision. New England Thruway southbound exit 19 into Rye construction. Two lanes still blocked. Vets Highway westbound at New Highway, a crash in the LIE westbound by Vets Highway. Another accident there. 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Checking in on the forecast for today. Partly cloudy today, high in the mid-70s. Sunny tomorrow, high of 81. I'm Debbie Duhame with Joe Piscopo, AM 970, The Answer.
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0: Hey, Joe on the radio telling you about Patriots Pasta and Piscopo. 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It's a great chance for us to get together. We'll be at Carmine's in their private room called the Sinatra Room, and I'll be with my dear friend. And this is, like, very special, that Chris Macchio has agreed to join us. So Chris works all the time, and he is in such demand, and it's going to be me. I got one of the great jazz guitarists on the scene today, Vinny Ragnolo. He's going to run the band, and then we got Christopher Macchio doing a set for you. I'm going to have some fun. I'm going to get to see you. We're going to hang out, and we're calling it Patriots Pasta and Piscopo, and I love it. It's at Carmine's in Times Square. Carmine's in the Sinatra Room. And it's Wednesday, it's June 24th, all right? 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And thank you, Arthur Lee. Arthur will be there. It's going to be a blast, and we'd love for you to be there. 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
12: Hey.
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0: Hey, Joe on the radio, 6:42 in the morning. 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Hey, Matt, welcome back to the show. Great to have you with us. How are you, man?
12: Good morning, my friend. I'm doing great.
0: So it feels like it's a kind of a nothing day, maybe for Republicans, because the folks that are running, like Tom Kanin and our buddy Congressman Jeff Van Drew, they're running unopposed, but mostly the Democrats get that. Is there anything that's searing in New Jersey, Matt, that you could report that is we're not? I guess Tom Kane is okay. I mean, let's go there, because that's my congressional district, and I love the kid. He's a good guy. Is he okay? I mean, Tom Kane, and he's running unopposed on the Republican side. Yes,
12: he's running unopposed. All the action is on the Democrat side of the aisle. We're going to find out whether or not Rebecca Bennett, who's probably the front runner for that nomination, or one of the other Democrats in the clown car, ultimately ends up getting the nod. I mean, you know, I talked about this before. Rebecca Bennett, for anyone who doesn't know, kind of vapid, not a whole lot going on. It's another helicopter pilot named Rebecca. I don't know where they're finding these candidates, right? They're like, Hakeem Jeffries is making them in a factory somewhere down in the Beltway. or something. But that's where all the action is. Tom Kane, he's going to be fine. We're going to hopefully find out more soon. Look, I wish I knew more.

0: on air multiple times before the 2025 election. Yeah. Yeah. And what did I say over and over again? Whether you're a far left pinko commie or whether you're as far right as Attila the Hun, she's not ready for primetime, guys. Like, this is not somebody who's up to the job of leading one of the largest, wealthiest, most complex states in the union. And now you see why. And the most important leadership attribute is whether or not you can do the right thing in the face of pressure, often from your own side of the aisle. And that's part of what's going on right now, Joe. Like, on the one hand, the instinct days in becomes correct. Call on the state police. Let's let our boys in blue do their job. But then they have the reins put on them the minute the lefty base starts complaining because she wants to run for president. And that, of course, is a separate issue from the fact that she and Andy Kim and other members of the congressional delegation, they're the ones that lit this fuse.
1: That's exactly
0: by going
1: right.
0: there and just That's repeating these unsubstantiated claims about what conditions were inside the facility before they even had a chance to find out. It's reckless. It's incitement.
1: That's right.
0: And this is what you get when you have a sanctuary state, folks. It's a choice. New Jersey made it. I disagreed with it.
1: Yeah.
0: And now we're reaping the whirlwind.
1: Yep, you're right. Lit the fuse. Well said, Matt Rooney. It's exactly what happened. And we're watching it unfold. And you want to just go, no, that's not us. That's not Jersey, man. That's not. And then the insurrectionists come in. Hey, Matt, can we, who, these people, like the guy that went after and threatened the, I'm coming after you. I'm coming after your wife. And thank God the FBI saw him for a second. They had him like in 30 seconds.
0: Right.
1: You know, and by the way, a big shout out to the New Jersey State Police doing such a great job. I like people going, they're starting to like, you know, really be violent. And then all of a sudden they disappear. I mean, I love the way it was great because these are.
0: And you can tell the troopers were just stoked to finally get let off the leash, right? They want to help fellow law enforcement.
1: That's
0: they want to protect our
1: That's
0: city.
1: It. That's it.
0: And they were happy to do it.
1: I don't know why they didn't call the stellar Newark Police Department, great police department. The SWAT team is second to none. And also the Essex County Sheriff's Department is spectacular. I know all those guys. They're great. They didn't allow it to happen. And then it got out of hand. And then we went back to the governor at a press conference, and I was like kind of embarrassed. Yeah. There was like nobody in charge, man. It's scary, man. It's scary, Matt. But you know what?
0: It is terrifying, Joe. Can I throw one more thing out there real quick? Because
1: please.
0: you're a Jersey guy, but you're broadcasting out of New York. We love New York. These policies are the exact kind of policies that resulted in 9/11. We're going to celebrate the 25th anniversary of 9/11 here coming up in a few months. And that is the part of this. There's a lot of things that make your head want to explode.
1: Yeah.
0: That's the one that makes me feel like I got to wrap my head in duct tape.
1: Yeah.
0: Do we not remember what happened on that beautiful blue day all not that long ago? These are the kinds of policies that are going to lead to another attack down the road inevitably unless we reverse course.
1: Yeah, and then how about Mamdani? This guy Mamdani is going to be at ground zero. On September 11th this year. I mean, I don't want to be racist, and I'm not going to be racist, but I'm going to just say the guy that has the same ideals as the people that drove those planes into the towers is going to be at ground zero representing New York.
0: Well, you're not a racist, Joe. I'll tell you what I always tell people. I'm a culturalist. I don't judge people by how they pray, the color of their skin, which patch of land they were born on.
1: Yeah.
0: I will judge you by your values because some cultures are inferior. A culture that stones women for being raped, that is an inferior culture to what we've got going on here in the United States, and we have every right to be proud of what we got, and we have an moral imperative to defend it.
1: Yeah, it's so true. Matt, great chat as always. Please stay, stay close. Keep us posted, man. Keep up the great work at SaveJersey.com. I appreciate it, Matt Rooney. Thank you, my friend. Talk soon.
0: Great talking to you.
1: You too. Matt Rooney right there, founder and editor-in-chief of SaveJersey.com. And, we kind of came into our own. You know, we always get forgotten. They say we're the parking lot for Philly and New York. And media-wise, we get buried, and we still get buried.
2: Right.
1: That's why, even though we're licensed in New York, I like to talk about Jersey because we get nothing. We got nothing.
2: We need respect. Like you said, you were mentioning Rodney Dangerfield the other day. What about our respect, right?
1: We're the Rodney Dangerfield of states. We really are. We no respect at all, you know? Oy. Hey, Debbie's out there looking out for you on the roads and on AM 970, The Answer. She's got you covered in

0: New York and in New Jersey and the tri-state area. Thanks, Deb.
1: That's for sure. Good morning to you, Joe. Over in Denville in Jersey, East Main Street is closed. It's all due to fire department activity here on East Main as you head out by Route 46. Traffic is still a problem here. Wilson Ave to Remus Ave, that police checkpoint in Newark out by Delaney Hall. Watch for delays as you head to the New England Thruway southbound. It's bumper to bumper down by exit 19 in Rye. The problem is construction. Two lanes remain blocked. Still busy FDR Drive south through the 70s with a crash clear. Cross Island South at Jamaica Avenue, a collision to watch for. Babylon branch of the LIRR, some late running overnight track work, so watch for delays there. As you head over to the Babylon branch, New Jersey Transit is on or close. LIE westbound by 111. It's a crash blocking one lane, so expect delays there as well. You now know where not to go. I'm Debbie Duhaime with Joe Piscopo, AM 970, The Answer.
0: Over the last 30 years, Newman Ferrara, a New York City law firm, has evolved into a national practice focused on real estate, commercial, litigation, civil rights, class actions, and other complex litigation, representing many of the city's largest property owners, managing agents, and thousands of tenants. Newman Ferrara handles some of the nation's most significant class actions and civil rights matters. Newman Ferrara at 55 East 59th Street, New York City. 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
2: 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And this June, AM 970 is doing just that, right here in the heart of New York City. 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
4: It's the AM970 Weather Answer Forecast.
5: We've got a very nice day and warmer weather coming here to New York City. High temperature of 77 degrees this afternoon, mostly sunny skies. Tomorrow morning, start off with a low of 60. We hit a high of 80 degrees tomorrow, and we're into the mid-80s as we get in towards the second half of the week. I'm StormGuides.live meteorologist Stephen Parr.
0: 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All right, Joe, on the radio, 6:54 in the morning. Good morning. Great to have you with us on this Tuesday, June 2nd. America's 250th birthday coming up. What better way to show your American spirit than by coming to AM 970's exclusive event? I keep telling you about the Patriots Pasta and Piscopo on Wednesday, June 24th. And you know where it is? It's going to be at Carmine's. Carmine. And every time you talk to Carmine, oh, I love Carmine's. You know, with the, you get a beautiful big, you get the really big dinners at Carmine's, you know, Carmine's Italian restaurant. And, by the way, I'll be there with Christopher Macchio. We're going to have a blast. It's in the Sinatra Room at Carmine's, and it's 200 West 44th Street in Times Square. 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You're going to see this room. It's beautiful, beautiful. 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Yeah, baby. Here it is. Election day, and, you know, we'll report all morning, and then it'll unfold, and it'll be a late night, and then we'll see what's going to happen, and we'll report tomorrow as well. Hey, Joe Sebelius back. Joey, welcome back. How did everybody, Godfather?
6: Thank you. Godfather. Everything went well.
0: I know that means a lot to you, and you were that picture that you posted, Al. And good morning, Albert. Good morning, Joey.
7: Good morning.
0: Joe posted a picture with the baby, and who was that? That's the baby's mom there. That's
6: no, that is the godmother, the grandmother / godmother. So.
0: Oh, yeah, that's nice. So that is very, very nice. But I got, and I said, beautiful. I go, and I said, the baby too, because yeah. The suit. I was looking at your suit. Where'd you get that?
6: I wore it on the client cruise.
0: Oh, you know what? I didn't see that suit. Not beautiful suit. Well done.
6: Very nice. Yeah, I've had that suit for about a year now.
0: Did you do Lord & Taylor just off the rack, or did you get that tailored somewhere?
6: No, it was off the rack, but I'm trying to think where I got it from. Joseph A. Banks.
0: Always a good deal.
6: I went where you went. This was the best, though. So we're at the church, and we're leaving the church, and it's just us and the priest in the back of the church. And the priest had remembered me from Orion's funeral, where I gave the eulogy.
0: Yeah.
6: He said, oh, he said, you gave the eulogy. I said, yeah. So we're just talking. And my mom said, oh, he's the godfather over here. She's like, do you want to kiss the ring? I said, Mom, you can't joke with the priest. And then the priest starts quoting the godfather to us.
0: That's great. They know. Yep. They know. Difficult.
8: Difficult,
0: not impossible.
6: Exactly.
8: You know, Joe, we're bigger than U.S. Steel.
6: I mean, he's doing a Marlon Brando impression.
0: Oh, my gosh. That's great. We'll get there, Pop. That's great. I know. It's always good when a priest has a sense of humor. Well, congratulations, Joey. I think it's wonderful.
6: Thank you.
0: Wonderful. And you're a good man and a good family guy. We appreciate that. More than we can tell you. Because you, my friend, are the future.
6: That's a frightening prospect.
0: I know. Thank you. Al's here, Joey's here, and Stephen Parr's got the weather. Debbie's on the roads, and Cara Fasaro's tweeting up a storm, because when we come back right at the top of the hour, we're going to get answers on Iran from the one, the only General Jack Keane. He is just a military hero, and he will join us live on the radio in the 7 o'clock hour. KT McFarlane on the show as well. We're coming right back at you.
2: 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The Answer.
8: 55 degrees at 6:59. I'm Al Gattulo with local news first. Here's what's going on. Can you swim 50 yards in 50 seconds or less? You've already cleared one of the hurdles to become a New York City lifeguard. City needs a lot of them to staff 14 miles of beaches, dozens of public pools. Pay starts at $22 an hour. There are a number of other requirements. You'll have to pass a qualifying test. Job runs this season through Labor Day. Lacey Township officials are considering a ban on development of any data centers on Pinelands property west of the Garden State Parkway. Township doesn't allow development in the area right now, but Mayor Stephen Kenneth says this doesn't mean someone could press for a variance and build something west of the parkway in the future. The question came up during a discussion last week that followed a meeting of the Pinelands Alliance for Pinelands Mayors. The township has not yet made any decision, which would have to be made following a public hearing. And with a large number of people from around the world arriving soon for the World Cup, Governor Hochul says she is frustrated at the Amtrak problems lately. There have been disruptions with New Jersey transit trains because of Amtrak overhead wire issues, and last Friday's commute was heavily impacted by an Amtrak train fire. There was also problems yesterday. Hochul says she's going to be pushing Amtrak to make sure things go a lot smoother for when soccer fans arrive for the World Cup. Good luck. You now know what's going on. I'm Al Gattulo, AM 970, The Answer.
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11: 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So you have diversity, not just in terms of religion, race, ethnicity, but also in terms of socioeconomic status.
7: Stay informed. Reaching Out with Gregory Floyd, Saturday afternoon at 2:30, and again at 9 p.m. on AM 970, The Answer.
0: Breaking news this hour from Town Hall. I'm Rich Thomason. This is primary day in a half dozen states, and that includes in California, where there's the governor's race and the closely watched L.A. mayor's contest. Other states with primaries today, Iowa and Montana, New Mexico, New Jersey, and South Dakota. Six people killed a mass shooting in Muscatine, Iowa.
12: The adult male suspect had left the residence prior to law enforcement's arrival, but was quickly identified as Ryan Willis McFarlane, 52 years, Muscatine, Iowa. Officers located McFarlane on the riverfront trail near the pedestrian bridge while talking to Ryan Willis McFarlane. He took his own life.
0: Muscatine Police Chief Anthony Key says it's believed all of the victims were related to McFarlane. A horrific interstate crash, Northern Virginia, allegedly caused by a non-English-speaking bus driver, naturalized U.S. citizen from China.
13: The bus driver accused of causing a chain reaction crash on Interstate 95 in Virginia on May 29th that killed five people has been charged with five counts of involuntary manslaughter and one count of reckless driving. Court records show Jing Sheng Dong of Staten Island, New York, paid a fine after being convicted of speeding in Virginia in 2024, going 73 miles per hour in a 55 zone. He was also cited in Annapolis, Maryland, driving a motor coach 72 miles per hour in a 50 zone. Authorities say Dong was driving the bus from New York to North Carolina when he struck a line of vehicles that slowed down in a work zone. A family of four from Greenfield, Massachusetts, on their way to a wedding were killed, as was a 25-year-old woman from Worcester. I'm Jennifer King.
0: President Trump suggests a U.S.-Iran deal could be just around the corner, perhaps in a week or so. The Dow futures down 196 points. NASDAQ futures off 26. More on these stories at townhall.com.
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16: Stuck in traffic? We've got the answer.
1: Good morning. Alternate side parking rules in effect. Watch for stop and go traffic right now on the LIE westbound, slowing down right past Vets Highway with an accident being clear. Getting out through Islandia, Vets Highway westbound at New Highway. Watch out for an accident as well. So traffic is building here westbound Vets Highway right through New Highway. Watch for slowdowns this morning as you take a ride to the Van Wyck south into the Belt. New England Thruway southbound slowing down exit 19 into Rye with ongoing construction. FDR Drive south in the 70s, a collision clear. Babylon branch of the LIRR delays with overnight track work. 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Sunny today, high in the 70s. I'm Debbie Duhaime with Joe Piscopo, AM 970, The Answer. 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
0: 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General Jack Keane, kind enough to jump on the air this early in the morning, a retired four-star general, the chairman of the Institute for the Study of War, and Fox News senior strategic analyst. General Keane, welcome back to the show. Always an honor to have you with us, sir.
17: Delighted to be here, Joe, with you and your audience.
0: Well, General Jack, you know, we always watch your approach to Iran. I'm thinking if I could just pull the curtain back, sir, and be totally honest, you and I talked, I think, the time before last about just getting in and doing what we got to do, getting in there maybe with a little help from the CIA. I'm starting to think about that because these guys won't stop, the Iranians, I mean. And Donald Trump's being so very patient, but maybe, and again, you hesitate to use the word regime change, but that plan seems to be making more sense the longer this goes on, General Keane, correct?
17: Well, I've always felt that a comprehensive plan by the CIA and the Mossad to penetrate the regime and undermine it as much as possible, and being quite aggressive about it, is something we should be doing. We don't wait for economic collapse. We wait now. We move now. And I'm hoping we're doing some of that effort. Obviously, that's highly classified in terms of the specifics of it. Yeah. But I've always believed this regime is ripe for it. Because as the economic woes begin to impact them further, and they have difficulty making payroll and life-sustaining things for the members of the regime, I'm not talking about the people. They are willing to have the people suffer considerably. That's who they are. I mean, this is an ideology as much as it's a regime that we're fighting, and their values are completely different than ours. But in terms of sustaining the hundreds of thousands that they need to support the regime that are on their payroll, when that starts to pressure starts to fold, we should be undermining that regime to make those fissures and fractures even larger, to get them to doubt one another and not trust one another, and those fissures grow into major fractures. And, you know, regimes seem like they're going to survive and they're solid until they're not. And you can't see because these regimes are so insulated from outside observation. And then all of a sudden it breaks down and they're all going to their airplanes to get out. So, yeah, this kind of pressure is something that we should be employing, and it should be comprehensive and it should be aggressive because I do think they're ripe for it.
0: I tell you, it seems that you're making all the sense in the world, General Jack Keane. We appreciate that so much. What do you do? You put the hierarchy of the guard on a plane and get them out and then send them to China or Russia. I guess that's the way you would get rid of the Revolutionary Guard in charge now, correct?
17: Well, I think that the leaders, you don't have to worry about the lesser people, but the the leaders at some point, this would require returning to military action, in my judgment. And that combination with economic warfare that we're doing, at some point, it would be so devastating for them. I'm pretty aware of the plans that we're going to execute here if we get back to military operations on the Israeli and and the CENTCOM side. And listen, because we've gathered so much intelligence on them over these last 7-8 weeks and under the ceasefire, we know exactly where they are and what they're doing. And obviously they've opened up the tunnels where they buried all their ballistic missiles. They've taken them out and they placed them around in various places. The same thing with their mobile launchers. The ones they're leaving those tunnels, if we went to back to military operations, we'd rubble the entrances so they wouldn't be able to get them out. And obviously we've done that in the past. But we're monitoring what has taken place. But then we're also monitoring them recovering, building more ballistic missiles, more drones, increasing their military capability under the ceasefire. And certainly that's permissible. Man, they're not sitting on their hands. You know, this regime that we're dealing with, it's not surprising that the president is having difficulty with them in agreeing to what we're trying to achieve here in terms of a peace deal. Because I think at the end of the day, we've talked about it, you and I here with your audience.
0: Yes, sir.
17: At the end of the day, the Iranians are not going to change who they are.
0: That's right.
17: And they're going to want to recover everything that they lost despite what they sign. Because we know they'll sign a deal that says X, Y, and Z, and they'll agree to it, and then they'll renege on implementation of it. They'll cheat. And that's what, and the president and his team certainly is aware of that. That's why you have to bake into the deal verification, anywhere, anytime inspections, and get them to agree to that. We can't go back to the UN inspections where the UN can go to X place or Y place, and then they're over at some other place doing nuclear preparations and nuclear enrichment, and they're not allowed to go there because that's a secret site, even though they've heard about it. That we can't return to anything like that. So that's what makes this deal so difficult to achieve, Joe.
0: Yeah, they'll never come in, the hierarchy in Iran now. With the white flag, hands up, going, all right, we surrender, Mr. President. I mean, that's not in their DNA to do something like that. Like, okay, we're done and surrender, so to speak. That's just not going to happen from these guys in Iran these days, correct, General Keane?
17: Yeah, you're absolutely right. I mean, their values are different than ours. They subscribe to the ideology. They are absolutely committed to it, and we have evidence of it. After the 12-day war and when we decimated their nuclear enterprise and all the damage the Israelis did as a result of their attacks, and we're monitoring them, and this is our intelligence services, and this is, you know, a matter of public record now. The Iranians recommitted to all of their goals, returning to all of their goals. One, to recover their nuclear program, to recover their ballistic missile and drone program, to continue support to the proxies. They just changed the network in which they were passing the money through, and they continue to support to the proxies. So we realize that they put their ballistic missile recovery program on acceleration, assisted by the Chinese. And when we did the math, along with the Israelis, at some point, they would have more ballistic missiles than the United States and Israel could be able to adequately defend against.
0: Wow.
17: And that's how committed they were after the 12-day war.
0: Yeah.
17: And that's what created the sense of urgency for the war that we're dealing with now. So if we get a peace deal with them and it meets all of our objectives, I'm convinced at the end of the day, it's not going to change who they are. They're still going to go back and try to recover. And we cannot help finance that recovery. Can't be given the money to do that and go back to all their original goals. That is who they are. So you're absolutely right. I mean, they're not going to wave a white flag.
0: Yeah, General King, what a great chat this morning, as always. And while we have you, sir, are the Arab nations helping us out as Donald Trump tries to expand the Abraham Accords? They're helping us out because it incenses me as a citizen paying taxes that we're the only ones going in. Israel, even though you hear the hearsay between Bibi and the president, I don't know what to believe, and I don't even want to address that. But Israel's helping the Arab nations. Where's the rest of the world? This is the number one terror organization out of all the terror groups, and you know best, General Keenan, correct me if I'm wrong, is Iran. And they've killed thousands of soldiers, the nuclear capability aside. Where? Europe's nowhere. The UN is nowhere. It's just us. Very frustrating, General Keenan, you know?
17: Yeah, well, actually, there's 120, 130 nations that passed a UN resolution condemning what's going on with Iran. So, I mean, the UN has turned against Iran. That's a good thing. But, you know, there's not much substance beyond the resolution. You know, that's just the nature of the UN. But at least in terms of when they look at it, and there's an undercurrent of anti-Americanism in the UN, to be sure, to get a vote like that against Iran was pretty significant. And the United States certainly led that effort in trying to get that. But listen, even the Arabs, I mean, the Arabs panicked when we put Operation Freedom in the place, you know, opened the Straits of Hormuz and put pressure on the president. And then what did Saudi Arabia do? They denied the use of our air base and use of their airspace over that large country, and which made it very difficult to execute the mission. So 36 hours into it, we shut it down. And we've been passing ships through the Straits now quietly. The media is reporting 70, maybe actually greater than that. Mm-hmm. I mean, that's obviously nothing near the flow of 100 a day. Yeah. But the Iranians have tried to interfere with it, and we've shot their boats out of the water, we've shot their drones down, we've shot their missiles down. That operation could have been successful, and the Arabs panicked and pushed against it. Mm-hmm. And the other thing, we're in the negotiations now because the Arabs came together with the other Muslim states in the region and told the president they didn't want him to conduct military operations. They wanted him to go into negotiations. Mm-hmm. And what were they afraid of? They were afraid that the Iranians were going to attack the oil and gas infrastructure in the Gulf oil and gas states in the region. Wow. And discounting the fact that the United States could help defend them like we're defending Israel. Yeah. And what were you going to do to take down their capability to retaliate would make your eyes water. But nonetheless, they panicked. And there's problems in the region itself with their ability and willingness to stand up. The one state that really stands up against Iran and has been in it from the beginning with fighter support and the rest of it is the UAE. Yeah. And they're not intimidated by the Iranians. Yeah. And they're willing to fight back. And not too surprising, Joe, that country has normalized relations with Israel. And Israel has... So our audience understand the significance of this. Israel has two Iron Dome batteries, IDF soldiers manning those batteries, defending an Arab state, the UAE. Wow. How remarkable is that?
0: Yeah.
17: So the UAE is all in on this thing, but the other countries... I'll tell you, they can be pretty feckless at times, to be quite frank about it.
0: Yeah, and we'll let you go, General, but with the war crimes, these are war crimes at roughly 30,000 killed by the Iranian Guard, allegedly. 30,000, the Persians that wanted to come out and protest. How does the world forget about that, right, General Keane? I mean, that's why Donald Trump's right going after these guys, because look what they did, 30,000. I mean, that's not an exaggeration, General Keane, correct?
17: I mean, it's absolutely staggering that people discount that.
0: Yeah.
17: And become anti-Israel. I mean, yeah. Do people understand the significance of what we're talking about here?
0: Exactly.
17: There's 90 million people there that are living in a completely suppressed society, not able to live the lives that most people who are opposed to Israel and what has taken place do live lives in freedom and have free will that they can exercise.
0: Yeah.
17: And the Iranians, when their citizens have... the gall just to stand in the street unarmed and a nonviolent protest, just stand in the street to let the regime know that they're opposed to what they're doing to them and the economic peril they put them in. They mow them down with machine guns and kill 30,000 of them. How outrageous is that? And you're right. The world just seems numb.
0: Yeah.
17: And and is anti-Israel as opposed to anti-Iran. It makes no sense whatsoever.
0: It's your general. General Jackeen, always had an incredible vital chat with you, sir. I can't tell you how much we appreciate it. Everybody comes up to me, General Jack. They always go, oh, we love General Keene on your show. So on behalf of all of us, thank you, sir. And please come back when you can, General.
17: Yeah, always, Joe. Enjoy talking to you and your audience. Thank you.
0: Thank you, sir. General Jackeen right there, retired four-star general, chairman of the Institute for the Study of War, and Fox News senior strategic analyst. The man knows exactly what to do. 7:19, Joe on the radio. Hogan Gidley's going to join us. We're going to talk politics out of D.C. Debbie's on the roads checking out traffic on AM 970, The Answer.
1: Hi, Joe. Let's see what's going on right now. Looks like we're still seeing delays here at the Hudson River crossings. It's pretty tough this morning. Inbound George Washington Bridge, 45. Lincoln, that's at least 35 to 40. And Holland, 45 from both approaches. Troubles continue right now in the LIRR Babylon branch. About a 30-minute delay because of late overnight track work. New Jersey Transit is on or close. Metro North is on or close. Watch for some stop-and-go traffic this morning as you take a ride over to Sunrise Highway westbound. Getting into Oakdale, getting reports of an accident in the left lane. LIE westbound out by Vets Highway, an accident just cleared. Watch out for slowdowns on the New England Thruway. It's been really tough this morning down through Rye. New England Thruway southbound into exit 19 and down toward 18B. Ryan to Mamaroneck. Watch out for some late running construction over there. That's what's causing the troubles. Sunny today, high in the 70s. I'm Debbie Duhaime with Joe Piscopo, AM 970, The Answer.
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0: All right, let me tell you about the 25th anniversary of September 11th. 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At the heart of this effort is Steel Across America, a nationwide campaign that will transport a 24-foot steel beam recovered from the World Trade Center to communities across the United States. 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That's T, the number 2, and then T.org.
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20: Today, we'll get some more information on how consumers are holding up, discount chain Dollar General and Ulta Beauty report earnings, and cybersecurity company Palo Alto Networks reports. Kevin Mann, chief investment officer at Henyon & Walsh, says his research indicates the bull market has room to run.
21: This bull market, we're about 3.5 years into it and about 118% higher. Now, I know this time could be different, but if history serves as a guide, markets could continue to move higher, particularly if the AI infrastructure spend continues, and there's no sign that that's slowing anytime soon, and of course the situation in Iran gets resolved and oil prices start to ease.
20: Also coming out today, the job openings and labor turnover survey for the last business day of April. That's your Fox Business Report. I'm Jenny Coselda. Invested in you.
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0: Hey, Joe on the radio. Great to have you with us on AM970, The Answer. Here is, let me bring Hogan to the airways. Hogan Gidley, he's got the inside line and everything in Washington, kind enough to always keep us abreast here on the Piscopo Show. Hogan, welcome back to the show. Great to have you with us. How are you this morning, my brother?
6: Always great to be with you, Joe. Doing really well today.
0: And here's what President Trump says. He tweeted this out a while ago. I had a conversation with Bibi Netanyahu and asking him not to go into a major raid of Beirut in Lebanon. He turned his troops around. Thank you, Bibi. Also had a conversation with representatives of the leaders of Hezbollah, and they agreed to stop shooting at Israel, and hopefully this will last for an eternity. That's from Donald Trump. So now I don't know. I don't believe Axios. I don't believe Politico. I don't believe any of that stuff that he and Bibi had words back and forth, but maybe they did. But it's amazing that there will be possible peace, you know, with Hezbollah and with Israel. Hogan, this is huge.
6: We are still in the throes of watching Donald Trump do what he does best, and that's negotiate on behalf of this great country and our great people. And every time these naysayers tell him it can't be done, he tends to actually prove them wrong and do it. The way it should have been done for decades with these failed leaders on both the right and the left. Here's another great example of that. As we're getting closer and closer to peace, little things can upset that. Agreements they have that aren't kept, agreements they have that are broken, would send most administrations into a tailspin. He refocuses and says, all right, listen, here's the deal. We're going to get this done. If we're not, we are going to unleash on you. And they have every reason to believe him because he has done that in the past. He will protect you if you are protecting America's interests. If you aren't, then there's going to be hell to pay.
0: Yeah, so true. So we'll keep a watch on that. And with the Iranian thing, I like the way he goes, just relax. Everything's going to work out, the president says, you know. But I got to tell you, too, and as you listen, and, you know, and again, I always say I'm not objective because I know the president so long and stuff, you know. But I trust, they were taking him to court, and everybody threw President Trump under the bus, if you'll remember, Hogan. Everybody. I mean, they didn't give him a shot. He was in court. That was the end of the president. And I said, literally on the air, I said, I'm not throwing Donald Trump under the bus. And not only that, I showed up in court to show support on how ridiculous the lawfare was going after the president. So now I feel the same way. I feel the same way. He's got a waiting game. I would like to be more proactive. I think sometimes I'm your Jersey hawk so a little bit, you know. But I think everything hopefully will work out. But to keep the trust in the president and to join together, it's amazing what the Democrats are just trying to divide us. You know, and speaking of Jersey, Hogan, this thing at Delaney Hall, how embarrassing was that? We were appalled. That's not Jersey, man. And the governor kicked it off. They, like my friend Matt Rooney said, they lit the fuse and brought in the insurrectionists, right?
6: Exactly. And they looked around and wondered how it got out of hand when they were the ones pushing for it to get out of hand. As I've always said, Democrats always accuse Republicans of things they are guilty of actually doing. So they're kind of projecting onto us their foibles and their mistakes and their radical behavior, radical conversations. But listen, the peace needs to be kept in these cities. And the permission structure the left has been giving so many for so long that it's okay if you want to take matters into your own hands. It's okay if you want to, execute political violence onto your fellow man. Because, you know, the other side is so dangerous. They're Hitler. They're authoritarian. They're fascist and all these crazy things like that. It's just not true. But they're the ones who are doing the things, as you just mentioned there, in Jersey. And they get exposed for it. I think the internet is such, the social media platforms are such that really, while it is true, the old adage, you and I both know it, that, you know, a lie gets around the world before truth has an opportunity to put his pants on. You know, the internet allows you to see things in real time, sometimes not true, but a lot of times it is true. And so this stuff gets exposed a lot earlier for what it actually is. Mm-hmm. And this is the type of rhetoric, you know, you talked about standing with Donald Trump. I think a lot of Americans did that. It seemed like every time they indicted him, he got stronger. The mugshot picture he turned into money by putting it on a T-shirt and coffee mugs and everything else. And, you know, we were all telling him to smile, make it sound like it didn't make any difference. He goes, no, I think I'm going to do this. And it turned out to be an iconic photo. The assassination attempts. He's done all of those things to basically, stand up and say, I'm going to literally take bullets for you so that we can have a country that resembles what she was founded upon. And I've said this for a long time, Joe said on your show before, that the left, they think this country, or they're trying to sell this country as being inherently evil, that we're the cause of the world's problems, that we are the root of the disparity across the globe.
0: Yeah.
6: They do that for one reason. If they can get college kids, if they can get younger Americans, if they can get adults, if they can get everyone to believe America is evil at her core, then fundamentally changing her is appropriate. You see what I'm saying?
0: Yeah,
6: if we're so bad, then we have to be changed. Yeah, and if the change is caused by violence, if it's caused by death and destruction, hey, that's part of it because we're so evil. That's their design and that's their goal. I think it's crippling. I think it's debilitating. I think it's evil. But that's something they want to do because they don't like this country. They want this country to resemble other nations, by the way, that have already failed when they've tried the exact same thing.
0: That's right.
6: So you don't have to guess how this play ends.
0: Yeah.
6: Everyone knows, but they keep going down that road anyway.
0: I know, what a perfectly said, Hogan Gidley, perfectly said. So appreciate that, because everybody goes, I saw something going back and forth, you know, on one of the stations yesterday. They're going about patriotism, you know, and how Donald Trump owns patriotism now, and that's why the left goes against it, you know. I haven't seen anybody waving a flag, you know, and I've seen one Democrat waving a flag or being patriotic. I love this country. Nobody, it's how bad the country is. That's all we hear, man.
6: I know. And like we're talking about the concert for 250, and everyone's kind of going crazy about the concert.
0: Yeah,
6: and I was thinking to myself, why don't Democrats, even if they hate Trump, go, look, this is about America. We should stand up and play a concert. Sure. All the best talent should come out and celebrate America, the opportunities they've given these. And then it dawned on me, I answered my own question. I was like, wait a minute. Yeah. They don't like America. So even if it were a Democrat, right, they don't like America. So what do they care? They don't want to be a part of it.
0: I know.
6: It's really
0: sad. We're racist, even though, you know, there's like, you know, 700,000 deaths in the Civil War to stop racism. But we're racist like that. It's unbelievable.
6: Every country had slavery. Everyone.
0: Yeah.
6: We were the only one to fight a war to stop it.
0: That's exactly right.
6: And we did so quicker,
0: amen,
6: recognizing our mistakes,
0: yeah,
6: quicker than any other nation did in history.
0: Amen.
6: So was it a dark time? Yes. Were there difficulties in all nations that all nations face? Yes. We're the only country that fought a war to fix it and came out better after those struggles and after those difficulties. That's the difference between America. That's what is part of what makes her great. And the more we should recognize that and celebrate that, the better off we'd be.
0: Amen. Hogan Gidley, God bless America, baby. We love it. Thank you, Hogan. God bless you. We'll see you soon, my friend. Take care.
6: God bless, Joe. Talk soon.
0: You too. God bless you too. Well said. Hogan Gidley with Piscopo on the radio. 734, Al is in the newsroom on AM 970, The Answer.
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2: 58 and sunny. It's 735. I'm Al Gattulo with local news first. Here's what's going on. Efforts are underway to increase the number of firefighters on New York City fire engines. Currently, there are 5 firefighters on only 20 fire engines around the city, which counts for just 10% of the fire engine fleet. City Council Speaker Julie Menon and the Firefighters Union are calling for 5-person crews for 86 engines that happen to fall in the busiest areas of the city when it comes to fighting fires. Menon says the more firefighters that are first to the scene, the better chance emergency responders have to saving lives. The effort comes as New York City has seen 46 fatal fires in just the first 5 months of the year. Newark Mayor Ross Baraka taking action to try to close the ICE detention center that has been in the spotlight for accusations of inhumane conditions for detainees. There's been clashes between protesters and ICE personnel and police in riot gear, and a curfew put in place for outside Delaney Hall. Mayor Baraka expected to announce a lawsuit today against the operator of Delaney Hall in an effort to shut it for health and safety concerns. White House border czar Tom Homan says the facility is not going anywhere, and ICE will continue to detain people and enforce the law. In sports, Mets lost to the Mariners out in Seattle in 10 innings last night, 3-2. Yankees with the night off. They'll open up a series against the Guardians tonight at the stadium. Giants signed 3 wide receivers on Monday, which included bringing back wide receiver Odell Beckham Jr. to the Giants. Big Blue also signing veteran receivers Braxton Berrios and Juju Smith-Schuster. Stuck in traffic, Debbie Duhame's got the answer.
1: Good morning, Al. Keep in mind, Doremus Ave remains closed right now in Newark. It's closed to non-commercial passenger vehicles. Watch for that police checkpoint, Wilson Ave at Doremus Ave in Newark. Traffic is slowing down on the Garden State Parkway south of 144 with a collision. Northbound Garden State Parkway 127, accident by the Driscoll Bridge. 208 southbound at Lincoln Ave into Fairlawn and Hawthorne. Watch for a crash. Traffic is still slowing down on Sunrise Highway westbound right into Oakdale, Bohemia Road. Pretty serious accident with all lanes subject to closure here on Sunrise Highway west at Oakdale, Bohemia Road. Eastbound Sunrise Highway, heavy out through Hampton Bays. Inbound George Washington Bridge, 45, Lincoln 45, Holland at least 40 from both approaches. Watch for slowdowns on 84 eastbound, getting out toward Route 9 and Fishkill with a collision. That one is still being cleared. Partly cloudy today, high in the 70s. You now know where not to go. I'm Debbie Duhame with Joe Piscopo, AM 970, The Answer.
0: Thank you, Deb. 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Hey, Joe on the radio telling you about Patriots Pasta and Piscopo, featuring yours truly and my buddy Christopher Macchio. And, you know, Chris and I go out. We go out a lot together. And we've been to Long Island. You know, he'll perform for the president. He'll perform all over. And he performs in Italy, by the way, international. Chris Macchio. We're so proud to have Chris with us at the Patriots Pasta and Piscopo, because you know what? He's a real patriot, and he's like our own Pavarotti, if I may, you know? And now we'll be in the Sinatra room at Carmine's. Are you kidding me? You're going to get a meal like you can't believe. Remember, how many people say, did you ever see the servings at Carmine's, right? They're gigantic. Well, you're going to get them at Patriots Pasta and Piscopo on June 24th. It's a Wednesday. It starts, I believe, at 6 o'clock, and I will be there with a really cool jazz band with Vinny Raniolo, and you could text CELEBRATE to 94878, or you could go to am970theanswer.com, click the banner for tickets. It's going to be so awesome in the Sinatra room at Carmine's, in their private room, and we'll be there with pictures and talking and chatting, and we'd love to see you, you know, because you know what, you and me, we love this country, and we're going to celebrate in a big way with Patriots Pasta and Piscopo. 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
0: Hey, Joe on the radio, 741. Hans von Spakovsky, kind enough to join us, senior legal fellow in the new Edward Meese III Institute for the Rule of Law at Advancing American Freedom. Hey, Hans, welcome back to the show. How you doing this morning?
10: I'm doing just great. Thanks for having me on.
0: I know, you know all the legalities, but you know what? Somebody as vicious as this guy that allegedly killed Charlie Kirk, they keep going right in. They keep making these moves, the defense. It's like if I can just do a parallel for a second, Hans, like the poor gal that was killed in Chicago, you know, and then her defense attorney going on a rampage before the press saying, oh, the guy was mentally ill, and they make excuses. I mean, really, a crime is a crime, and a horrid crime like what happened to Charlie Kirk is awful. What's the games that they're playing for the guy that allegedly shot and killed Charlie Kirk, Hans?
10: Well, on Monday, they had a hearing because the defense came in and said no press should be allowed at the preliminary hearing. Preliminary hearing is scheduled for July 6th and 10th. And that's the hearing at which the prosecution will present evidence so that the judge can decide whether the prosecution has enough evidence for the prosecution to go forward. That's also usually where the defendant enters a plea, because Tyler Robinson still hasn't entered a plea as to whether he's guilty or not guilty. Given all of his, frankly, transgender background, I have no doubt that they may try, and frankly, given the overwhelming evidence against him, I have no doubt they may try an insanity defense in the trial. But basically what happened on Monday was the judge said, no, I'm not closing that hearing because you, the defendants, lawyers, you haven't presented evidence that somehow this is going to deny your client a fair trial. And so there is another hearing coming up June 12th, in which, again, the defendant's lawyers are claiming that one of the prosecutors, a guy named Chris Ballard, somehow violated ethics rules because he was out there making comments about the case. The prosecution says he wasn't expressing any opinions, but he was correcting misinformation that was out there in the media. So, look, in essence, what's happened in all these months is there's been a big battle over media access in the case. But it really won't start, the serious stuff won't start until July when they have that preliminary hearing.
0: Wait, does it seem you? This is what you do, Hans, and we appreciate your expertise. But I'm watching this guy, and I hate to even mention his name because he's Italian, and it's an embarrassment. This is Luigi Mangione guy, you know, killed
10: right.
0: Mr. Thompson, you know, the healthcare executive. What? But they're treating these people like they're.

0: convicted criminals. I mean, it's weird, but it's also, look, there's just a certain percentage of people in this country who are mentally very sick and emotionally ill.
1: Yeah, it's so unfortunate to watch. So how do you, and also for going back to the alleged killer of Charlie, they're going to do, what are they going to, they're going to do the trans thing? They're going to play that card? Do you think they're going to play that card, Hans? Is that what's going to happen? Because the furry stuff and all the weird stuff that they went back and forth. Oh my gosh, these poor people, what's going on? They'll play that card. They probably will, correct?
0: Yeah, they will. Look, the problem that his lawyers have is, from what I have read and seen, the evidence against their client seems overwhelming. I mean, it's not just DNA evidence, ballistic analysis evidence, but heck, he left a note. I mean, he left a note that was basically a confession to his roommate saying, I'm going to go take care of Kirk. So they're basically doing everything they can, throwing up anything that might help their client. Not necessarily get him off, but somehow get him out of the death penalty. Because remember, the prosecution in Utah is going for the death penalty.
1: Yeah, they will. They will. And just a thought, a prediction on this Mangione character too. He's you know what, I can't stand him. He just, as an aside, I've talked about it on the radio before, where the defense attorney talks to like the alleged killer, and they cup the microphone like you can't hear it, you know, and how it's real important, and they're going. And then I think about the people that they killed, the families that they destroyed, for crying out loud. So this Mangione guy, I fear that what's going to happen. How do you think that'll end up in that trial, do you think, Hans?
0: Yeah, they're going to have to be very, very careful when they do the jury selection for his case, because of the way he's being treated as a hero by folks on the left side of the political aisle. And remember, New York has no death penalty, unlike Utah. So even if he's convicted, basically the most that's going to happen to him is, he spends life in prison, getting three meals a day, his health care taken care of, and all that.
1: Yep, exactly right. Hans, a great chat this morning. Thank you, my friend. Come back when you can, okay?
0: Sure thing, anytime.
1: Thank you. Hans von Spakovsky, he's a senior legal fellow in the new Edward Meese III Institute for the Rule of Law at Advancing American Freedom. Hey, Joe on the radio, KT McFarland coming up right at 8 o'clock. You don't want to miss the great KT. David Fisher has some great things to tell you about gold and silver. You know what? You need to get your phone ready to punch it in for David. Or you want to get a paper and a pencil like the old days, you could do that. David Wildstein's going to join Larry Elder on the show. And Tony Danza. Tony's out. Hey, you know what, Pennsylvania? Tony's coming to Pottstown. You do not want to miss Tony live. He is spectacular. All right, here's Debbie on the roads checking out the traffic for you. How bad is it this morning, Debbie?
2: We've got quite the lineup there, but we've got quite the lineup here on the road as well. Over on Sunrise Highway westbound, Joe, it's bumper to bumper into Oakdale Bohemia Road. The problem is an accident blocking two lanes out through Bohemia. So Sunrise Highway subject to closure here getting into Bohemia. Troubles on the LIRR Babylon branch. Still a 30-minute delay because of late overnight track work. LIE West, that's heavy, into Woodhaven Boulevard with a collision. Still seeing delays on 84 East getting out past Route 9 in Fishkill. Pretty serious accident over there. New England Thruway still bunching up southbound into exit 19 down through Rye with late running construction. That's what's causing the delay. 208 South at Lincoln Ave into Glen Rock and Hawthorne, a collision. Garden State Parkway South at 144, they're clearing an accident. 9 southbound into South Amboy, a collision being worked on there as well. You now know where not to go. I'm Debbie Duhaime with Joe Piscopo, AM 970.
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2: All right, let me tell you about Michael's of Brooklyn. 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It's 718-998-7851. It's Michael's of Brooklyn. You know what? They have been proudly serving that community since 1964. Hey, it's Joe on the radio, live from the Invest Y Refi Studios. That's Invest, the letter Y, then REFY.com. 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Mr. Weatherman! So much more than just Mr. Weatherman, Storm Guides Meteorologist. Hey, Stephen, welcome to the show. How you doing this morning, brother?
4: You know, off to a great start. I can't complain. I mean, I've tried thinking of things to complain about, and then I look outside, and I'm like, nope, I'm good.
2: I know, you were good, man. Yesterday was nice. I was outside with my daughter all day, you know, and then I did get flowers. I wish I could identify the flowers I got, because I said to the guy that sells me the flowers at the farm stand, you know, out way out in Boondocks of Jersey, I said, yeah. He said petunias. They're not petunias. I know. Oh, I guess, isn't there a phone app I could, like, point to the flowers and they'll tell me what
4: there
2: they are, maybe?
4: There is a phone app. I've got friends that have there's like a phone app, like, you can just listen to birds and it'll tell you which bird it is. There's another phone app. You can just take a picture of a plant. No. It'll tell you which plant it is.
5: Is there a petunia app?
2: Yeah, the petunia, maybe. I don't know, but no bird. I don't want any bird apps, because the birds have been attacking the window. They've slowed down a little bit, these birds. Oh, I've had it. I've had it with the birds. Oh, my gosh. I have my spray. I have my bird spray ready to go. I haven't used it yet, but it's harmless to birds, but stop bird attack. It's like a 1950s bad horror film, you know?
4: Hey, I know. I was going to say the Hitchcock there. I mean, you know, it's got so all the crows true. Hanging out in the line. You're like, what are they? They're following me. Hey. These are my petunias. Stay away.
2: Hey, but good day today. Nice day today. 70s like that?
4: Huh? I mean, forget about it. It's going to be. Look outside. Right now, it's sunshine as far as you can see. Beautiful, beautiful skies. And you're like, you know what? Yesterday was good, but I wish it was a little bit warmer. Your wish is my command. A high of 77 degrees this afternoon, mostly sunny skies all day long. And you're like, okay, Steve, that's fine. But can we make it a little bit warmer? Sure. Tomorrow, a low of 60. We hit a high of 80 tomorrow afternoon. Wow. And you're like, hey, Steve, that's great. Can we make it a little bit warmer? Yeah. Yeah. By the end of the week, we're looking at highs in the mid-80s, upper 80s in some places. We're getting warmer as we go through the rest of the week. It's going to be a gorgeous week here in the area.
2: Well done, Stephen Barr, Mr. Weatherman, Storm Guides, meteorologist, broadcaster extraordinaire. Appreciate it very much, my brother.
4: Anything for you, Joe. Joe, you know what? I'll try and find that app for you, and then I'll just send you a note.
2: Will. People think you're just talking on the radio. You will do that, and I appreciate it. Because honestly,
4: I'll have it for you next hour.
2: Okay, all right, my brother. Thank you, Stephen. It's great. I'm hanging the flowers because they're nice and they're kind of pinkish. And I said, well, it's kind of petunia-like, and I can't find the petunias I got. And I got the, what do you call it? The
5: Beyond
2: you
5: know, the like, people problem. No, is this no, a petunia?
2: No, I got the marigolds, and I got the petunias in, like, where you buy them in a, what do you call that thing, in the rack or whatever it is. They're all in one big little bed.
5: Yeah.
2: In the bed.
5: Yeah.
2: So I got that, and I'm ready to go that. But the hanging ones, I have no idea. But they're good, Al. They're good, and they're holding up. Nice. They're not dying yet.
5: That's good.
2: I'm looking forward to that app. How sad is my life?
5: Oh, it is sad. Really. Flower app. Good Lord.
2: Mr. What's the matter with you? Joseph is so excited. I can't wait. All right. Hey, listen.
5: Oh, I smell spring. Right around the corner.
2: Spring has sprung. Oh, on an app. Hey, I'll tell you what. We're going to get down to business with KT McFarland, the one, the only. And you ever notice we have the solutions on this program? And when you talk to me and I meet you and we chat, you go, yeah, listen to General Jack Keane. Yeah, listen to KT McFarland. Well, the professor, KT McFarland, will join us just in a moment. So don't move. We'll be right back, okay?
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5: 58 degrees at 7:59. Al Gattulo with local news first. Here's what's going on. The Manhattan District Attorney's Office putting $300,000 towards gun violence prevention efforts for kids. With warmer weather on the way, kids out of school, money will be distributed to 10 organizations providing young New Yorkers with meaningful programs. Manhattan District Attorney Alvin Bragg says this announcement marks the beginning of Gun Violence Awareness Month. Avenues for Justice on Manhattan's Lower East Side is one of the groups receiving money for the initiative. A Jersey City 12-year-old taking home the second-place prize in the Scripps National Spelling Bee, Ishan Gupta, spelled 25 words correctly in a finale rapid-fire spell-off at the national event held in Washington, D.C. last week. He lost to a 14-year-old California boy who spelled 32 words correctly in that intense square-off. The seventh grader from Hudson County, who has a personal library of more than 650 books, received a $25,000 cash prize. Frankie Valli will not be performing live for the rest of 2026. The 92-year-old music icon took to Instagram to share the news that he and his vocal group, the Four Seasons, would be discontinuing their last Encores farewell tour citing health reasons. The "can't take my eyes off of you" musician did not specify any particular health concerns, citing a focus on his health. The legendary music group kicked off their tour in 2023, had been touring throughout the U.S., slated to wrap up this October, per their website. You now know what's going on. I'm Al Gattulo, AM 970, The Answer.
7: Breaking news this hour from Town Hall. Amit Thomason. President Trump remains optimistic about prospects for a U.S.-Iran deal. He says it could come quickly, perhaps in a week. Ukrainian civilians have endured another massive assault by Russia. A missile and drone barrage left at least 17 people dead, dozens wounded.
8: Elias Farias, a 47-year-old Kyiv civil engineer, describes the scale of the attack.
9: It was terrible. It's one of the worst I have experienced.
8: While another Kyiv resident, Irania Salikova, tells the AP, "We heard several explosions. Several neighbors ran out into the yard with children with bags running to shelters. I don't know how many people, but several were injured in this attack, which happened near our house. Our window was broken and a cobblestone flew into the children's room." I'm Charles Villadesma.
7: Florida's new congressional redistricting map will stay. An appeals court has rejected a Democrat lawsuit against the map, upholding a trial court's previous ruling. On social media, Governor Ron DeSantis writes, "Get ready for November." Turmoil rocks CBS Television signature news magazine.
10: Last week, CBS fired 60 Minutes executive producer Tanya Simon and correspondent Sharon Alfonsi and Cecilia Vega. At a meeting to start the week, a longtime anchor spoke up.
11: "I'm Scott Pelley."
10: According to a detailed report on the Status website, Pelley said CBS News head Barry Weiss is murdering the show and accused Simon's replacement as executive producer Nick Bilton of having slender qualifications for the job. The report says Weiss was not at the meeting. Bilton insisted Weiss does love CBS News and 60 Minutes. Pelley countered by saying she was brought in to kill it, and she's doing exactly that. I'm Ed Donahue.
7: Watching Wall Street, the Dow futures down 228 points, NASDAQ futures off 17. 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
6: This great moment in American history is brought to you by Connors and Sullivan and LifeVac. In November of 1863, President Abraham Lincoln spoke for just over 2 minutes at a battlefield in Gettysburg, Pennsylvania. He spoke less than 300 words, but they served to redefine a nation. At Gettysburg, Lincoln reminded Americans that the Civil War wasn't just about preserving territory. It was about preserving the idea that a nation built on liberty could endure, that it must endure. He spoke of sacrifice, of unfinished work, and of a government of the people, by the people, for the people. In America's darkest hour, Lincoln pointed our nation back to its founding ideals and challenged future generations to live up to them. Connors and Sullivan and LifeVac. Stuck in traffic? We've got the answer.
13: Good morning. Alternate side parking rules in effect. Babylon branch of the LIRR still a 30-minute delay. Watch for delays this morning on Sunrise Highway westbound out past Oakdale. Bohemia Road into Bohemia. It's an accident blocking two lanes. Watch for slowdowns. LIE West at Woodhaven Boulevard with a collision. New England Thruway southbound heavy into exit 19 in Rye with late running construction. Troubles on 84 east out by Route 9 in Fishkill with a collision. Garden State Parkway south of 144, a crash. 80 East in Hackensack, an accident. 9 South in South Amboy, another collision. 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Sunny today, high in the mid-70s. You now know where not to go. I'm Debbie Duhaime with Joe Piscopo, AM 970, The Answer. 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
2: All right, Joe on the radio indeed, 806 on AM 970, The Answer. KT McFarland, kind enough to jump on the air live with us right now. KT, welcome back to the show. Always awesome to have you with us. How are you this morning?
15: I'm great. Thank you very much.
2: We're trying to figure out everything. We're solution-based on the show, KT McFarland. So we're trying to figure out how we deal with Iran. And I know that it's a political day, and there's this and there's that, and there's all sorts of nonsense going on, you know, as we try to elect the right people in this great country, KT McFarland. But with Iran, Donald Trump seems to say, he did say, don't worry about it. It's going to be okay. Don't even worry about it. And I trusted Trump because I've known them. Is it, but we were talking about it earlier. Is there a surrender that's going to take place? Is there going to be a weakness where people just, where they put the Revolutionary Guard on a plane and just get them out of Iran? What are your thoughts on how we do settle this thing, KT, please?
15: Well, I think we should all just take a deep breath. Because it's not going to be over next week. It's probably not going to even, it may not even be over next month, but it'll be over in, it certainly will be over by election time. And here's what's going to happen. We're not sure how it's going to end. Maybe it ends because the United States resumes military operations. Maybe it ends because the United States, in a military way, opens the Strait of Hormuz and vessels go through. Maybe it ends because Iran negotiates with us on good faith. I think that's the least likely. Maybe it ends because there's such confusion and chaos in the leadership of Iran right now between the military guys and the civilian guys that they kind of implode. Maybe it ends because Israel destroys Hezbollah and therefore Iran doesn't have much of a leg to stand on. I'm not sure. But what I do know is several things you can't argue with, and these are going to point to some kind of a solution. Number one, Iran is defeated militarily. Maybe not 100% of their military targets, but let's say 75%. Mm-hmm. And that leaves another military operation possible to defeat the next and remaining 25%. We also know that Iran is getting no income. The only way Iran makes money is to sell oil, and that's not happening because of the blockade. The other way Iran has kept money is that it moves stuff around through secret bank accounts in the Gulf Arab states and through cryptocurrencies. And Scott Bessent has said in the last couple of days and weeks, we've found all that stuff and we've shut it all down. So Iran's getting no income. It's not paying its military. The other thing we know is that they have massive economic problems at home, that the inflation rate for foodstuffs is probably 100%. The value of their dollar, their real, it's called, has fallen by 70%. We know they're not paying their military. We also know that the countries around Iran, which normally would have stayed out of any fight, they've now joined with Israel and the United States to stand up against Iran. So all those things together tell me that, you know, it's eventually going to happen. When, how, I'm not quite sure. But what I want to do is take a step back and say, okay, so this is sort of operating at about four different levels. Mm-hmm. At one level, it's Iran. We don't want Iran to have nuclear weapons. We want an end to the Iran war. But the second thing, and in fact, in a lot of ways, this might even be more important in the long run, is that we are now rewriting the chessboard in the Middle East. We now have the United States, Israel, and the Gulf Arabs on one side, and Iran, an increasingly powerless Iran, bankrupt, no allies, no proxies, no income, on the other side. And that's the big takeaway. If you could get, and when President Trump said, I want everybody to join the Abraham Accords, the Saudis and everyone to join. Well, that means that Iran is completely isolated. And if the Iranian chaos internally is such that somehow moderates in Iran can squeeze out, take out, push out, be an alternative to the crazies, the IRGC, then maybe there's a future. So I guess I would just say take a deep breath and have some faith that this is going to work out.
2: Yeah. Hey, and we talked about it before, but I don't think you can mention it enough because I don't see people in regular news media mentioning it, how Donald Trump, and you used the term, you were the first to use the term 4D, by the way. I like Kathy Hochul's stuff. Some of her people stole that when she really did she misstated something about the Knicks, and they said 4D. I said, now they're stealing from KT McFarland, man. I saw that, you know. But you're right. How about expanding the Abraham Accords? How about Israel and some of the Arab nations working together? This is a new world order that Donald Trump is putting together, and you called it from day one. How, and that's something we don't really focus on, which we probably should, KT, right?
15: And then exactly. And the next thing to focus on, the sort of third dimension of this, is world oil. Who's controlling world oil now? Oil is, you know, powers everything, right? China has no oil. China has no gas. We have oil. We have natural gas. But what President Trump has done in the bigger sense, and the Middle East is a piece of this, is he's now putting the United States in a position we're energy dominant. We are going to control world energy. If the United States were already the world's largest LNG, liquefied natural gas exporter, we're the largest, becoming the largest crude oil exporter, oil refining exporter. We now have Venezuelan oil is under our purview, and that potentially is huge. We have the Gulf Arab countries that I mentioned. Now, we don't control their oil, but we have a lot of influence over them and their energy policies, particularly oil-rich UAE. Mm-hmm. And then if the Iran war ends and we have the ability to, and I think this will be part of a deal, is that we, quote, invest in Iran. In other words, we develop Iranian oil and rebuild of Iranian oil. Then Trump, the United States, is going to control 75% of the world's oil. Okay, and then the next step, the fourth dimension of this, is if you look at the future, what's the future going to be the next 30 years? Yeah. Whoever gets to AI first and dominates is the country that dominates the world.
2: Wow.
15: And the only country in the world that has the technology, we in China have technology, and we have energy. A lot of countries have energy. Russia has energy. Saudi has energy. But we're the only country that has energy and technology. What does that mean? We could be the kind, because AI needs massive amounts of energy.
2: Yeah.
15: Because you have to run the computers. So if we're there first with an AI infrastructure that we can afford to make, we have the technology to make, and we have the energy to make, that's the whole thing. I mean, that's the crown jewel.
2: Yeah.
15: That's the next generation will be led by America.
2: Yeah. And KT, I hesitate to talk about it, but I love it. I absolutely love it. Forgive me. Is when President Trump and Bibi, if they did go back and forth, I wish I was a fly on the wall. I don't know. You can't trust Axios. You can't trust Political. You can't trust anybody. So I'm just saying. But how brilliant is it that Hamas is out of Gaza? Hezbollah is now, Israel taking out Hezbollah, but the president with a peace deal with Hezbollah and with Israel. This is extraordinary. And I don't know that, I don't hear from the fringe media at all. We're the ones talking about it, but it really is, before we let you go, quite extraordinary. Peace between Hezbollah and Israel, KT McFarland, right?
15: I think we're a little ways from that yet. Israel has a little more destruction to do before Hezbollah cries uncle. But remember, if anybody had told you that Hamas would be gone and no longer an important force in the Middle East, if we had said that a year ago, you would have laughed.
2: Exactly.
15: And now, has anybody heard about Hamas?
2: Yeah.
15: Like, these guys are, you know, hovering in the tunnels, hoping nobody's going to find them. And for all you know, President Trump and Bibi Netanyahu are doing a good cop, bad cop routine.
2: Yeah, that's great. Always a great take, KT McFarland. Always on the game. Appreciate it so much. KT, come back when you can. Love having you on the show, with great respect.
15: Thank you, Joe.
2: Thank you, KT. KT McFarland right there. And by the way, 8:14 with Joe on the radio. I have to tell you, I was at the club Saturday night. You know, we were at Winnie's Saturday night for the Frank Sinatra show, you know, and someone came over and said, "Man, Joe, I love when you have KT McFarland on. You know, oh, man, Joe, I love when you have General Jack Keane on." And then we start talking. You, as you listen now, and I speak to you listening now, I am so impressed at how hip you are to the world affairs. I'm totally addicted to it. I think I have a mental problem. I really do, because I am so drawn into it. And I was always like that. Even as I was on Broadway, and I would tell you, when we do the matinee, and then we do the matinee, and then there was that little time between matinee and the nighttime performance. And I was watching back in the day CNN, you know, because CNN, you know, you would watch Bernard Shaw. Remember Bernard Shaw? You know, and Wolf and those guys on CNN. But I was always But I'm just impressed that you get it. And I love that you get it. And I think that's the strength of the morning show, you know, that you do understand it. And we are so grateful for KT to join us. So grateful for all the great guests that we have. Certainly General Jack Keane. And most importantly, that you listen, you know, because I know that General Jack gets it and KT gets it, that you are just all you want. One thing is just peace and a strong America. And I think we're on our way. I really, really do. Hey, David Fisher, by the way, that's another thing. Stay tuned if you would. I had a great chat with David yesterday. He's got deals for you. He's going to explain to you about the 401k, about your IRA. He's going to talk to you about gold and silver. And he's got great takes on everything. And he's going to give you a special deal that you can get. And also, when you could get in touch with Landmark, if you go to Landmark Gold, you know, and you go to landmarkgold.com, and a special number that you can call. A lot to catch up with the CEO of Landmark Capital, right, which I think you'll be very interested in. Then we're going to go to David Wildstein and touch back in what's going on with Jersey politically today. Larry Elder is going to break down California like only Larry can. And Tony Danza on the show. He just off of a killer monumental run at the Carlisle. Listen to this. Tony is just ripping it up, and he's coming out to Pottstown, Pennsylvania. And I'm so proud to have my friend Tony Danza on the show in the 9 o'clock hour. It's 8:17. Joey Sebelia is back at the board. You got back, Joe. How long did it take you to get back on your bus? Don't tell me. How long?
5: He's out of the room for the moment.
2: Okay.
5: I'm sorry. He had to. He's indisposed. He'll be back.
2: It's all right.
5: I mean, I could have faked my way through it, but it, you know,
2: you should try.
5: I can't. No.
2: Lord,
5: sorry.
2: It's like, hey, sorry,
5: but I'm here.
2: But nine hours on the bus is,
5: yeah, that that's, you know, he takes the bus.
2: On a bus 9 hours.
5: Well, I mean, people have to get places, right? I mean, that's, you know, can't use the trains, Amtrak. You know, what a mess. You got a World Cup coming in just about a week and a half. They can't get the trains to run right. Yeah, I know.
2: Would you like to go?
5: No, no, no, no, not a chance.
2: Hop on a train now.
5: No,
2: about 9 hours to get out there.
5: I'm not paying $100 to take that train from Penn Station in New York to Secaucus. No, no way.
2: You know what? So we're going to go out to the Hall of Fame.
5: Good luck.
2: June 11th. No, I'm going to go out, and then we're going to just support Jersey and support the World Cup, and that it's here. And I want to just accentuate the positive. But
5: go ahead. Jersey. But don't, because listen, they're a mess. They're a mess. They couldn't get it straight. They gave New York $50 tickets to sell to people, while New Jersey got ungots. Jersey is footing the bill for all of these things. It's a complete disaster, and it's squarely on the blame of Phil Murphy, McTuthy, and his wife. And they're both going to be there waving their hands like idiots. The whole thing is a mess. Thing's a mess.
2: All right.
5: But
2: then,
5: I hope you have a great time. Hope you have a great time.
2: No, you don't.
5: At New Jersey, New York Stadium. It's MetLife Stadium. Stop it.
2: I'll call you. I'll call you.
5: Yeah, call. No, take pictures, video.
2: I'm stuck at Secaucus.
5: Yeah.
2: Where am I? Yeah. How do I get
5: in? How do I get in? Yeah, right. No, that's
2: all
5: right.
2: Could you pick
5: me up? Nope. No, they won't even let cars in. Yeah. The whole thing is going to be a disaster. And
2: Let's stay positive.
5: From Friday to yesterday,
2: they
5: could not get the trains to run right. This fire, that track thing, this, delays of an hour, and you're telling me in less than 2 weeks, they're going to have this thing flowing with no problems whatsoever. Not a single issue. I don't buy it for a second. They've had 8 years to figure it out. They couldn't do it.
2: All right, then. Stay positive.
5: Yeah.
2: Yes. David Fisher is going to join us in a minute. We're going to give you some great financial news that you don't want to miss. And Debbie's out there on the road. So at least you can listen to Debbie Duhame to get to where you got to go. That's the good news, right?
13: Even if you're stuck in Secaucus, like you said, you know, I'll get you through. You may have to wait.
2: We can do it.
13: As long as it's not a 9-hour bus ride like Joe had to deal with, we can deal with it.
2: Unbelievable. I would hitchhike. I'd really hitchhike before I did that. Hi, how are you?
13: Like, I'm out of here.
2: I know. Debbie, how are we doing? It's 8:20 right now. How are we doing out there on the road?
13: Well, actually doing okay with New Jersey Transit. LIRR Babylon branch is back on or close. We are seeing delays, Joe, on Sunrise Highway this morning, westbound into Oakdale, Bohemia Row, getting into Oakdale and Bohemia. That accident finally on the shoulder. LIE westbound bunching up right at Woodhaven Boulevard. A collision with two lanes blocked, slowing down over on the FDR Drive North, right up through the 100s with a collision. And over the Bronx, on the Bronx River Parkway South at 177th, it's a collision there. Troubles continue on 80 East Exit 66 into Hackensack, an accident still being worked on. And we're still seeing delays on 208 southbound down through Hawthorne with an accident cleared. 9 southbound at Washington Avenue to South Amboy, a multi-vehicle accident there. Garden State Parkway northbound getting up toward 160 in Paramus. It's a collision. And southbound Garden State Parkway at 147, an accident there as well. Sunny today, high in the 70s. I'm Debbie Duhame with Joe Piscopo, AM 970, The Answer.
2: Hi, it's Joe Piscopo. Have you heard what is being said about gold and silver? Jamie Dimon just said gold can easily go to $5,000 to $10,000. Bank of America's strategist Michael Harnett said $6,000 gold in the spring. And now multiple reports are noting a historic squeeze in the physical silver market, which is why silver has been outperforming gold this year. Yet both are significantly outperforming the U.S. stock indexes. 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
2: Hey, Joe on the radio, David Fisher is the CEO of Landmark Capital, and we got a lot to get into today. So you got your phone to punch in some information. If you're old-fashioned like me, you got a paper and you got a pencil right there. David, Mr. CEO, welcome back to the show. Great to have you with us. How are you, my friend?
17: I'm doing great. Thanks for having me, Joe. It's my pleasure always being with you.
2: Well, I appreciate it too, David. We always love having you with us, and I know that you have got incredible, invaluable information. And that's why I say to you, listening to David Fisher and the Piscopo, to stay right there, because today we start a four-part series, why now you should roll over a portion of your 401k or IRA into physical gold and silver. And today, part one, how it reduces your financial risk. And more warnings about the U.S. Treasuries came out in the news, and we got some more gold and silver news. And David's got a limited offer, so I'm going to hand it over to the boss. David, walk us through this and how folks should roll over that a portion of their 401k or IRA into physical gold and silver, sir.
17: Well, it does reduce your financial risk. So let's take a walk down memory lane for a second. First of all, what I'm not saying is telling you to put all your money in gold and silver. Diversification is the key to a balanced portfolio. Yep. And having 100% of your money in paper is certainly not a diversified portfolio. But let's go down memory lane for a second. Let's go back to, you know, we all remember 2008. And what I'm saying is we're not going to have, you know, an exact 2008. But the market's correct, or there's some sort of a financial calamity that comes out. Market's correct about every 7 years, and we haven't had a correction since 2008, so that's 18 years. We're long overdue. But why did 2008 happen? Well, the problem started growing in 2004. Many people were not watching the warning signs. Wall Street said there is no major problems on the horizon. Even the Federal Reserve Chairman at the time, Ben Bernanke, also said no problems in 2007. I'm paraphrasing as I could get his exact quote. Obviously, they were completely wrong. Major problems hit in 2008, and it became a massive problem. And as a result of that, the largest brokerages on Wall Street, Bear Stearns and Lehman Brothers, went under, and over 200 U.S. banks went under because investors panicked. They pulled out of the stock market, but those that stayed in took 4 years to recover to get back to even. So if you're one of those investors that's paying attention to some of the warning signs back then, yeah, and moved a portion of your 401k back then or IRA into physical gold, here's what happened. You did significantly better. First of all, you didn't have the market loss of stocks of 100% in your portfolio, just a portion of it, and it went down 35 to 50%, took 4 years to recover. But if you diversified and had some gold or silver, it went up 300% in the same 4 years. So at the end, it lowered your risk by having some gold and silver. And so remember, the pullback then, it took a long time to recover. So we'll see what happens, but there definitely is a problem in the bond market right now that could surface, and that's what triggered something back then. It wasn't the bond market, but it was the same idea. A lot of problems of over-leveraged money, and the bond market is showing some of that. That's what our treasury is it's a debt instrument, and it's leverage.
2: Yeah, and David, you know me. I always try to the glass is half full. Always be positive about it. But there are obvious warning signs that you just stated in the news right now that we should heed. And you're just being cautious here, and that could trigger a big downside loss. So the warning signs you just went over. So that's why. But to protect yourself, God forbid something happens, you roll over a portion of your 401k and IRA into physical gold and silver. You know, I like that sound too, David. Physical gold and silver, man. You're talking about, you know what I mean? That's great though, man. I mean, it's literally, you get the physical gold and silver, correct? It's not like, not paper, correct?
17: Yeah, you're not in paper, you're in physical gold and silver. Cool. And you know, Joe, what I'm not saying is that we have our tin hat on, the sky is falling.
2: Yeah.
17: You know, what I am saying is be a good steward of the funds that's been entrusted to you. I don't wear this on my sleeve, but I used to be a pastor full-time, and I used to talk about a lot of different things, obviously. Now we're just giving financial biblical information, because the scripture says people perish for lack of wisdom and knowledge, and apportion to seven, apportion to eight, because you do not know what tragedy may befall you. You know, I don't know if something bad is going to happen. I'm a positive guy, you know. Faith comes through hearing the word. We got to be positive about this, but we also have to be good stewards, because it's not if we will have a problem, it's when. And that's why Jamie Dimon, the biggest bank in the world, is saying there's a big problem in the bond market. He said just in April there will be a bond crisis, there will be a treasury crisis, is what he's saying, because that we've been talking about this treasury debt. And his assistant David Kelly came out and said last October America is going broke. He wrote it in a news article. And he also said the number one question he gets asked, this is just disturbing, when will the federal debt collapse? That's the number one question the second in command of the largest bank in the world gets asked by his and their investors. So obviously it's out there, and we're seeing a lot of warning signs. Again, this is not the sky is falling. You're not going to move everything into gold and silver, but you got to see some of the warning signs here. And when you diversify, even Jeffrey Gundlach, the bond king, he just came out and he said that there's going to be a financial challenge in the treasury markets. He said, in fact, the treasury is going to have to radically restructure our debt. And Kevin Warsh wants to radically restructure how inflation is happening. So these people are seeing these things. And on what is the world doing? Japan and China just sold a whole bunch of treasuries. And our country, I'll leave it with this, our country just issued $750 billion of treasuries, almost $1 trillion. This is rounded up, okay? In a week. In a week.
2: Wow.
17: We are spending out of control. And then there was an article that just came out, what to own before a bond crisis?
2: Yeah.
17: The answer in the article says gold. So diversification is the key. We're doing a limited time offer for those that roll over 401ks, IRAs. You get the benefit. You'll talk to me. We'll discount your trade. You're off to the races in a hot gold and silver market and benefiting in the market. Plus, you get some free silver to benefit you right along the way.
2: I love it. What's the scripture again, David? Pastor, can I ask you what that scripture? Listen, that's right on the money. That's right from the Bible, you said, yes?
17: Yeah, so the scripture says apportion to seven, apportion to eight, because you do not know what tragedy may befall you. You know, does it mean you got to put your money in seven or eight different places? I don't think it's exactly that.
2: It says
17: you got to diversify. And diversification is not having 100% of your money in stocks, bonds, and mutual funds or in cash. You got to have some tangibles, gold and silver, because gold and silver is a biblical investment also. That's where our money system came from.
2: Yeah, 844-604-2575. 844-604-2575. 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
17: 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I've never done this before, so we're doing it while we're doing this series. 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Yeah. And is how much you ever roll over or transfer out of your 401k and IRA, and it's not a taxable event. This does not cause any taxes. 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
2: Yeah.
17: You're going to get, in reference to the amount of money that you roll over, you're going to get some free silver. 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
2: 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David is there for you. David, thank you for your precious time, my brother. Thank you so much. And God bless you indeed. And come back when you can, okay?
17: Sounds great, my brother. God bless you, Joe.
2: God bless you, too. 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Thank you, David Fisher. 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
5: 60 degrees and sunny at 8:37. I'm Al Gattulo with local news first. Here's what's going on. The NYPD believes it has figured out why more than a dozen people have been spotted descending into New York City manholes. Over the past few days, at least three groups of intruders have been caught on surveillance video climbing in and out of manholes in Brooklyn and Queens, carrying shovels and flashlights. The groups have all remained underground for lengthy periods of time before emerging. The NYPD says the evidence points to scavenging for valuables instead of anything nefarious. It's unsafe and illegal to explore the New York City sewer system, but there's been previous incidents like this over the past few years. Police say there was no damage and no threat to the public. Drivers are getting a break for now with gas prices. AAA's daily check finds the average for a gallon of regular unleaded in New Jersey is at $4.38 on Monday. It was averaging $4.50 last Monday. Gas prices in the Garden State mirror AAA's national average, which also fell 12 cents since last week to $4.32 for a gallon of regular. Analysts say crude oil prices have been going down because of U.S. peace talks with Iran, so they say prices could spike again if no deal comes from the talks. In sports, Mets lost to the Mariners in 10 innings, 3-2. The Yankees had the night off. They'll open up a series against the Guardians tonight. And the Giants, they signed three wide receivers on Monday, which included bringing back wide receiver Odell Beckham Jr. Big Blue also signing veteran receivers Braxton Berrios and Juju Smith-Schuster, all three making the league minimum. Stuck in traffic, Debbie Duhame's got the answer.
13: And good morning, Al. If you're heading to the Uptown 4 and 5 trains, delays with an investigation at Nevin Street. Let's go out to the PATH trains, delays at Journal Square to 33rd, Newark to World Trade. It's all due to some ongoing issues at Journal Square. Watch for slowdown still at the inbound GWB of 35 minutes, Lincoln 45, Holland an hour from 1 and 9, Staten Island Expressway eastbound right past 440. It's an accident. Traffic slowing down on Sunrise Highway West at Waverly Avenue. Watch out for an accident into Patchogue. Still seeing delays at LIE westbound right through Woodhaven Boulevard, but they just cleaned up a collision. Troubles now on the cross Bronx West at White Plains Road. It's an accident. One lane is blocked. FDR Drive North in the 100s. It's a collision, and we're still seeing delays here. Wilson Avenue to Doremus Avenue over in Newark, that police checkpoint. Garden State Parkway northbound by 160. It's an accident on the shoulder. Partly cloudy today, high in the 70s. I'm Debbie Duhame with Joe Piscopo, AM 970, The Answer.
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2: All right, Patriots Pasta and Piscopo. I love it. We want you there. We'd love you to be there. Wednesday, June 24th. This is going to be fun. It's going to be a... I love America, and I make no apologies for that. I'm so excited to celebrate America's 250th birthday, you know? AM 970, The Answer, has put together a truly special event. And I got to tell you, I know we're going to go to David Wildstein in a second, but I want to tell you how our... Laura Schaefer said, I want to put together a whole big thing about the celebration of America. Joe, who can we bring in? I said, bring in Christopher Macchio because he's spectacular and he's much in demand, but as a favor, he'll come in and he'll be there at Carmine's in the private room called the Sinatra Room. We'll get Vinnie Raniolo. I'll do my Frank Sinatra stuff. We'll have a blast. We'll go back and forth. You and I will get to chat. We'll get to meet. Yeah, if you come in, you got to go to AM970TheAnswer.com. Click the banner for tickets. Right, and it's going to be a celebration of America at Carmine's in the Frank Sinatra Room in Times Square. Come on, does it get better than that? I don't think so. Right, Wednesday, June 24th. That's roughly about 6 o'clock, so it's not too late, you know. 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We got to have you there. It won't be the same without you at Patriots Pasta and Piscopo. 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
2: Everybody's talking about California, governor's race. Everybody's talking about the primaries out there, what's happening in the mayoral race. But things are going on in Jersey. And so we reached out to David Wildstein, founder and editor-in-chief of the New Jersey Globe. David, welcome back. I know it's going to be a long night for you, man, but thanks for joining us this morning, brother.
0: Okay, this is like one of my favorite days of the year. It's like Super Bowl day. So.
2: It is. David, help me out here, because I didn't mention this earlier. I just wanted to bounce this off because I didn't want to be derogatory. But they got a Democrat, Adam Hamaway, running for New Jersey's 12th congressional district, tied to the blind sheik. You know, during the bombings in 1993, the late Omar Abdel Rahman.
0: Uh-huh.
2: So is that a justifiable criticism, do you think, David?
0: Yeah, it probably should be. And what blows my mind is that, you know, there's 11 other Democrats in the race, and none of them have made it a big issue. When I say making a big issue, they'll talk about it, they'll grumble about it, but they don't go up on TV and talk about it. They're not in the mailboxes talking about it.
2: Yeah.
0: It's almost as if they're a little timid, that whole field. They don't want to offend the big coalition that he's put together on the left. And I think it's sort of surprising. You know, he's by the way, what's saying about it, if not for that, everything would be okay. Interesting guy. Army combat field surgeon.

0: right now it's between him and Sue Altman. And, you know, Sue has almost become the, you know, the she's the liberal Democrat in the race. He's got, you know, he's got all of the, you know, he's got all the big names. Bernie Sanders is for him. Yeah. AOC, Ilhan Omar, they're, you know, he's put that all together.
1: Yeah, yeah, and this is Bonnie Watson Coleman's district, right?
0: Yes.
1: So, and then the Republicans, they got anybody that's worth mentioning? Who's the Republicans? We always are in the back seat, you know.
0: That's an impossible. That's just an impossible district. They got a guy named Greg Mealy running, and you know, there's an old saying, Joe, in New Jersey politics, which is, here's nothing, guard it with your life. So congratulations to this guy who's about to win a Republican primary, and he's going to get his clock clean. He's going to lose by 30 points.
1: Yeah, yeah, I guess so. But this is just a primary. So because the big show was in November, correct, David?
0: Correct. The big show for the 7th district, not for this one.
1: Oh, not for this one.
0: This 12th district. Whoever wins tonight is going to Congress. It's a district that Kamala Harris won by 30 points.
1: Yeah, I hear you. God, it's unbelievable to see. And Tom Kaine, anything more from Tom Kaine Jr.? I'm going to vote for him. I mean, I'm going to go to the polls after the show. I show up like an old-fashioned guy that I am. I don't see much happening. Let me go here before we mention Tom Kaine Jr. Who's running in the Senate? My buddy Rob Auth goes, I'll reach out to Dr. Lebovics, I guess. I see Alex Zahn, Hunterdon County Republican Committee. Anybody showing up there? The Republicans?
0: I don't know. Am I allowed to say the same line twice on one show? Here's nothing. Guard it with your life. You're fighting it out. They've raised tens of thousands of dollars for this race, and they get to run against Cory Booker in New Jersey in 2026. Yeah. And by the way, we did a debate for them for the four candidates last week. They all performed well. They would all be great candidates for I don't know, a town council seat or state county commissioner or something like that. But they're a lot would have to happen for this to change.
1: Yeah, well, and then I'm looking. Even people are being unopposed in throughout Hunterdon County, and apparently I didn't even know I was registered as a Republican because I went in to a vote for Jack, and then I changed. You got to change because I'm an independent, but I'll go back. So I'm going to do the primary thing and do the best I can. Hey, and also Jeff Andrew, in the second. Great guy, doing a great job, I think, and I think he'll have much of a challenge down there in the second and in the congressional district down there in Jersey.
0: He shouldn't, but let's see in October where the country is politically. This is one of those far, if everything goes disastrously for the Republicans across the country, there's a scenario by which that could seat could be in play, but probably not. Van Drew's going to be fine. And they've got a four-way primary there, and I don't know who's going to win. I tell people, Joe, I don't know who's going to win. I don't care who's going to win. That's not true. I do care. I care about all these races because I'm going to have to cover them. We've got the race in that Passaic Bergen district against Nellie Poe. That's the old Bill Pascrell seat. I don't know which Republican's gonna win there. One of them is Plaxico Burress's wife. But she can't raise any money.
1: Yeah, amazing.
0: Her husband's got a lot of wealthy friends, but she's not raising any money.
1: Yeah, yeah. Listen, we'll stay tuned, and then tomorrow is the day. We'll see what's going on, David. It's going to be an interesting race in the great state of New Jersey, and then we'll let you go. But California is really—I think everybody's watching that to see what's going on there. But I think Karen Bass, and this guy Steve Hilton doing a great job. Steve's doing a great job, but you can't. A leopard's not going to change its spots, man. I don't think in these states. But maybe I'm wrong, huh? Maybe I'll be surprised, David.
0: Do Do you know what I'm most confident in going into election?

0: election day.
1: What's that?
0: Is how wrong I'm going to be at the end of the night.
1: Yeah, we'll see. David Wildstein, thank you. A great job at the Globe.
0: Thanks, Joe.
1: Yeah, we'll talk
0: to you. Thanks,
1: founder
0: Joe.
1: And editor-in-chief of the New Jersey Globe. Anything can happen. 8:51, Debbie's on the roads, checking out traffic on AM 970. The Answer.
2: And good morning, Joe. Thanks a lot. Let's see what's happening. 4 and 5 trains uptown, delays with an investigation at Nevin Street. PATH trains delays Journal Square to 33rd and Newark to World Trade. Watch for slowdown. Sunrise Highway West at Waverly Avenue to Patchogue with an accident being worked on. Also seeing delays Sunrise Highway West at Lakeland Ave into Sayville with an accident. Watch out for slowdowns. Cross Bronx West at White Plains Road. It's an accident. FDR Drive North in the 100s. A crash being cleared. I'm Debbie Duhaime with Joe Piscopo. 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
1: Hey, Joe on the radio. Great to have you with us this morning on AM 970 The Answer. One thing after the next. It's okay. We'll get there. Hey, and then you know what? Stephen Parr is going to join us momentarily. And he'll give you the weather. And then next hour, Larry Elder is going to join us. And I'm so excited to have Tony Danza come on, because Tony actually is going on the road. And I'm so excited that Tony Danza is going to join us in the 9 o'clock hour. Let me tell you about celebrating America. OK, it's time to celebrate this great country. 250 years of freedom, and AM 970 and the Times Square Alliance are ready to celebrate. From the founding fathers to today, America's story is one worth honoring. And on June 23rd, AM 970 is doing that right in the heart of New York City. So check it out, June 23rd. Yeah, AM 970 will be broadcasting all day, starting with this show, the Joe Piscopo Show, 6 to 10 a.m. live from Times Square. Come on over and check us out, all right? And then you can stick around for Arthur Idala is going to be broadcasting there too. Kevin McCullough, and Kevin will be there with Christine Nicholas as well. All right, no tickets, no registration. Just show up and celebrate. Then on Wednesday, June 24th, we always tell you about 6 p.m., the party moves inside for an unforgettable wonderful evening. 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
1: Steven Parsons, Storm Guys meteorologist. There you go, Steven. Your own intro, man. How we doing today? How we doing, brother?
7: It's a beautiful day out there for all of New York. Looking at lots of sunshine. High temperature up about 77 degrees this afternoon. And you're like, I can't ask for better than that. Yes, you can. Tomorrow, a low of 60, a high of 80 degrees tomorrow. Gorgeous day, and we continue getting a little bit warmer throughout the rest of the week. We're in the mid to upper 80s by the end of the week, so very, very exciting. By the way, Joe, I told you I would find you that app. It's called Picture This. Picture This is the name of the app. You can go into the Apple Store, the Google Play. It's highly rated. This isn't a paid ad. This is just a thing. Picture This, that's the name of the app where you can identify all your plants. See?
1: We will try it. Hey, it sounds like a Jersey thing. Hey, picture this. All right.
7: Hey, picture this.
1: I got it. Thank you, Stephen. Stephen. Thank you, my friend. Stephen Parr right there, Storm Guys meteorologist. Larry Elder right at the top of the hour. You don't want to miss Larry. We're talking California politics. And the great, the one, the only, Tony Danza live on the radio.
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8: 62 degrees at 8:59. Al Gattulo with local news first. Here's what's going on. The Tribeca Film Festival kicks off this week. The 25th Annual Film Festival will start by showing Questlove's celebratory documentary about R&B band Earth, Wind, and Fire. New Jersey legend Bruce Springsteen also presented with the Harry Belafonte's Voices for Social Justice Award. Free film screenings are also being offered, including The Last Play at Shea and Best of Tribeca Shorts. Meantime, co-founders Robert De Niro and Jane Rosenthal plan on having a special conversation to mark the festival's 25th year. One of the stars of the reality show, Jersey Shore, Mike the Situation Sorrentino, says he's looking at a run for the governor's mansion someday. Sorrentino made the comment at the View magazine Spring Edition party in Walt Township last week. Sorrentino says he's putting his reality television career on hold while he opens more Archangel rehab centers before he focuses on politics. And Governor Hochul highlighting success of the bell-to-bell smartphone ban that went into effect at the start of the school year statewide. She's released a survey, shows 76% of nearly 585 educators say the ban has resulted in positive changes in classroom behavior. That includes improved attention, respect for fellow students, and following directions. 4 out of 5 teachers say they saw student social connections improve. There was also a 60% decline in bullying and cyberbullying incidents. You now know what's going on. I'm Al Gattulo, AM 970, The Answer.
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11: 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Red flag laws are designed to create a process, a due process, to assess whether someone has the proper mental health to be able to be qualified to own a gun. But you can take away the gun temporarily first and then go through the process. You don't have to go through the process and then take away the gun.
3: Stay informed. Reaching Out with Gregory Floyd, Saturday afternoon at 2:30 and again at 9 p.m. on AM 970. The Answer.
12: Breaking news this hour from Town Hall. I'm Rich Thomas. Primary voters are going to the polls in a half dozen states today. Among the most closely watched races, California governor's contest and the Los Angeles mayor's race. Along with California, there are also primaries today in Montana and Iowa, New Jersey, New Mexico, and South Dakota. Russian forces have launched a massive aerial attack on Kiev and other Ukrainian cities, killing at least 18 civilians and wounding more than 100. The BBC's Vitaly Shevchenko is in the Ukrainian capital.
6: We heard at least 12 loud bangs and then a Russian drone flying overhead, followed by Ukrainian air defenses trying to shoot it down. This wide-ranging Russian attack, this is something that Ukrainians had been expecting since Russia threatened to carry out a campaign of devastating strikes against Kyiv. So residents of the Ukrainian capital have been sheltering and using the metro as a shelter for the past two or three nights.
12: Six people are dead, a shooting in Muscatine, Iowa. Police Chief Anthony Keyes says the victims were shot by a man who later took his own life.
13: The preliminary investigation indicates the shooting stemmed from a domestic dispute. At this time, all victims are believed to be family members of the deceased.
12: Who has been identified as 52-year-old Ryan McFarland of Muscatine. A divided federal appeals court says Pentagon policy banning transgender troops or military service is illegal. The ban remains in effect, though. The U.S. Supreme Court allowed the Pentagon to start enforcing it last year as litigation continues to play out in the courts. Watching Wall Street ahead of this morning's opening bell, Dow futures down 239 points. The Nasdaq futures are off 18 points. More on these stories at townhall.com.
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15: Stuck in traffic? We've got the answer.
2: Good morning. Alternate side parking rules in effect. Inbound George Washington Bridge 35, Lincoln 45, Holland 45, Sunrise Highway west at Waverly Avenue to Patchogue. A collision. Cross Bronx west at White Plains Road. It's an accident. FDR Drive north in the 100s. A collision there. We're still seeing delays on the 4 and 5 trains heading uptown with a police investigation at Nevin Street. PATH trains delays Journal Square to 33rd and Newark to World Trade. 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Sunny today with a high in the 70s. You now know where not to go. I'm Debbie Duhame with Joe Piscopo, AM 970, The Answer. 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
17: 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Welcome to your Tuesday morning briefing. 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Produced by Joe Sebilia. With news guy Al Gattulo. And traffic with Debbie Duhame. 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
1: Psychic spies from China. All right, Joe on the radio, 906 on AM 970. The Answer. Larry Elder is the man, host of the Larry Elder Show on the Salem Radio Network. Author of a litany of great books and just an all-around great guy. Knows California better than anybody. Larry, honored to have you with us always, and a good morning to you, my dear friend.
18: Good morning to you, Joe. Appreciate it.
1: Larry, explain to us what's going on in California. How come you got Republicans and you got Steve Hilton and you got people and they're all together? It's so confusing as you watch outside the state. Do they make it confusing on purpose just so the Democrats can win?
18: Well, they do. The Democrats have crafted what's called a jungle primary, so the top two finishers, no matter the party, will go up against each other. The state is overwhelmingly Democrat, so often the races come down between which Democrat is more left-wing than the other one. In the case here, you've got about maybe a half a dozen prominent Democrat candidates and two prominent Republican candidates, Steve Hilton and the sheriff of Riverside named Chad Bianco. Hilton was ahead in most polls until I would say the last few weeks, Joseph. He's now behind in almost all the polls, number two. Not far behind, but number two, and slightly ahead of the third guy, Tom Steyer, who's a billionaire, who put in $230 million of his own money, more than all the other candidates combined.
1: What?
18: So now you've got a guy named Javier Becerra, who was a cabinet member in the Biden administration, who's leading, and Hilton and Steyer are pretty much running neck and neck. So the question is, will a Republican finish in number one or number two? So therefore, we have a real race between a Democrat and a Republican. That said, even if that happens, Joseph,
1: yeah,
18: Democrats outnumber Republicans 2-1. You throw in the independents that are really much, pretty much Democrats. We're outnumbered 3-1, almost 4-1. So even if Steve Hilton finishes number one and number two, if a Democrat finishes number one and number two, that being a Becerra, he will very likely lose in November.
1: So who's got it? What's the scenario that you see happening, Larry? And then this is just the virtual primary, but they're going to be like two people that are going to go up against each other come November. Is
18: that's
1: that
18: right.
1: The way it works? Okay. All right.
18: Whatever Democrat finishes, he or she, in this case, is going to be a he, will win. That's what Gavin Newsom did the first time he ran. He made sure Republican. His name was John Cox. No one really knew who he was, but he manipulated it so he would be the guy that he would face off against. And the ideal thing for Becerra is not to face off against Steyer, because they're both Democrats, they're both left-wing, they're both crazy. The ideal scenario for him is to face off against Steve Hilton and then overwhelm him in the general, which is, I think, what will happen realistically. Steve Hilton is a great guy. Interviewed him many times on my show. Chad Bianco, great guy. Interviewed him many times on my show. But the reality, the math is the math here in California.
1: I am just, you should be the governor. You should have been the governor. You said all the right things. It is impossible. Yeah. I feel like, and I know you have the same feeling in California, Larry Elder. I feel mired in New Jersey. I'm watching this Delaney Hall fiasco. I'm saying, this isn't Jersey. This is not Jersey. Yeah. And then they go to the governor, and I don't want to be disrespectful, but they know. She doesn't know. They put her in place there. She doesn't know what's going on. She doesn't have the core values. You understand California better than anybody. Not these people. Steve gets it. I love that he's got a guy with an English accent. He's the only one making sense, right, Larry? I mean, you know, wild, right? Right? But he knows. But how do we get around it? I was just talking to some folks in Jersey. We have different districts that are just, no, Joe, no way a Republican should even show up because the Democrats are going to win. How did we lose this in our country, Larry Elder? Huh?
18: We've not talked about the L.A. race. You know, this guy, Spencer Pratt, is very likely going to finish number one or number two, I hope. We'll get to that in a second if you want to. But he has this line that there are zombie homeless people in Los Angeles who are urinating and defecating. We have two types of zombies in L.A., those that are urinating and defecating and those who step around them while they're urinating and defecating and then go and pull that lever for the Democratic Party. These are two sets of zombies we have here in California. At some point, you would think we're going to hit rock bottom. We're losing population. The price of a home is out of control here in California. Yeah. The schools are right near the bottom, and they still pull that lever time and time and time again for Democrats. We have a massive homeless problem.
1: Yeah.
18: And in California, statewide, yeah. Number one prices for gas, highest in the country. Yeah. The average price of a home is twice that of the national average. Highest unemployment rate in the country. Wow. People are leaving California. Wow. And on and on and on. And still they pull that lever for the Democratic Party because in California, they've taught people that Republican is a four-letter word. Steve Hilton got endorsed by Donald Trump. Yep. And that's good news for Steve Hilton because it made Republicans more or less consolidate behind him. Mm. But it's toxic here in California. Yeah. When I ran for governor, the president reached out to me, and respectfully, yeah. I said, Mr. President, thank you so much, but they're going to make this about you. They did anyway. They had a picture of me and Trump, and they showed it over and over again, and it said, stop Republican takeover. Not Gavin Newsom's doing a great job regarding COVID, great job on crime, great job on the economy, great job on the budget. Stop Republican takeover. And that's what they're going to do to Steve Hilton if he finishes number two.
1: I know. And you're from South Central, man. You're from the streets. And you were the black face of white supremacy. I mean,
18: my father was a janitor. He cleaned toilets. I grew up in the inner city.
1: Amen.
18: Yeah, but I'm the black face of white supremacy.
1: Unbelievable. Man. It's so frustrating to watch from afar. Karen Bass, let me, before we go to Spencer Pratt, on Karen Bass, the fires. Larry, does anybody, and I understand it because in New Jersey, the taxes are so high and they still vote. We have an assembly and a Senate that's all Democrat. And then what is the first thing they do? They give themselves a 67% raise. They don't cut our taxes. They don't stop the tolls. They don't stop the regulation. They're the insurance costs.
18: I know.
1: And people vote. And I'm sitting there whining on the radio, please stop. So, but and Karen Bass, I mean, really? The communist? And there's a chance she may win, you think?
18: There's a chance she could get reelected. We have 15 members of the LA City Council. Not a single one is a Republican. One is an independent.
1: Wow.
18: Four of them are Democrat socialists, including one who's running against her and is doing pretty well. She shouldn't be able to leave the house in the daytime, given the way she handled the fires. But she's running brazenly. Gavin Newsom has endorsed her. She will very likely finish number one or number two. Yeah. Hopefully, Spencer Pratt will finish number one or number two. It'll be a very entertaining race. But only 15% of registered voters in L.A. are Republican, as opposed to 30% the last time we voted for a Republican mayor, which was 1997. We haven't had a Republican mayor here in 30 years.
1: Yeah. You know what? I'll let you go, Larry. You know you're tight on time, but I got to tell you something. It's in New Jersey too. I'm like not affiliated with any political party, although I registered as a Republican so I could vote in the primary. And there's twice as many and maybe three times as many Democrats. And the people who are not affiliated with the Democratic Party, who are independent, vote Democrat anyway. And that's the problem in California as well, right?
18: Yeah. Absolutely. Republicans could apply for a grant under the Endangered Species Act and probably get some money.
1: Yeah, I'm telling you, man. And Spencer Pratt.
18: It took a while for you to get that one, Joe. So come on. I delivered it pretty well.
1: Yeah, I thought it was great.
18: To laugh at it. What's going on over here? It's a three-hour time difference.
1: It is. It's exactly right. Hey, listen, Spencer Pratt, you think he's got a shot, this guy? Seems like a good enough guy. I don't know him. Do you know him, Larry?
18: Never met him, but follow his interviews. He's shrewdly trying to walk the line. He's a registered Republican. He knows, as I said before, that's toxic in L.A. So he calls himself an independent. He calls himself a nonpartisan.
1: Yeah.
18: Donald Trump has said positive things about him. He said, well, you know, I appreciate that, but I don't want anybody's endorsement other than Democrat moms whose children have to step over poop and step into urination as they're going to school. That's my constituency. And it's very, very smart. If he becomes number one or number two in the race and it gets down to the general, it'll be a very entertaining race. I still don't think he could probably win, but it'll be very entertaining.
1: Larry, you're the best. I love you, Larry Elder. Please come back when you can. Can't wait to see you, my dear friend.
18: Anytime, Joseph. Thank you so much.
1: You're the man. Larry Elder, host of the Larry Elder Show on the Salem Radio Network. I'm telling you, you got to listen to Larry. He knows what he's talking about. You got to stay with him, man. He's quick. He's quick. He's quick. But I'm so confused. But in California, they put everybody together. But like Larry said, I think it's just it's an impetus to win for the Democrats to win. And that's exactly what's, excuse me. You know, I got allergies like I never had before. Excuse me. You know, I can feel them. So I try to take the Claritin. I take, you know, the other stuff.
8: Oh, goodness.
1: But see, I'm going to probably sneeze again.
8: No.
1: Is there a lot of pollen out now? Is there?
8: Yes. Yeah. Yes, there is. There is a lot.
1: I can feel it.
8: Yeah.
1: I go, okay, I can't win. But in any case,
8: stop just smelling the flowers. That's the problem, Mr. Joseph.
1: Can I put that app on my nose? Maybe I'll just say, no. This is what's bothering you. Hey, so what's going to happen? Because I don't think so. When I was a Democrat, I remember I voted for Ronald Reagan. You know, I voted for Reagan, and I would switch parties. I blindly vote. I don't think I wanted to vote for Republicans, but I was a diehard Democrat. I don't understand how people in our dear state, you know, and they go in, they take over towns, they take a beautiful town like, and Al, correct me if I'm wrong, like Upper Montclair, gorgeous.
8: You're
1: town.
8: Wrong. No,
1: the taxes, the taxes are like insane.
8: Well, the taxes everywhere.
1: But the schools weren't doing well, and people just keep voting Democrat, like Larry was saying.
8: Joe, you got Ross Baraka is talking about suing Delaney Hall. He wants to shut it down, this and that. He wants to waste taxpayers' money in Newark to get this thing shut down. Meanwhile, the Newark schools got hundreds of millions of dollars from the state of New Jersey.
1: That's right.
8: The kids still can't read. So where are the priorities? Where are the priorities here? Do they care about the kids? They spend all this money. No. They spend a ridiculous amount of money in all these schools.
1: Yeah,
8: Montclair, they spent a ton of money. Now all of a sudden, we don't have money to pay these people.
1: Yeah,
8: all these teachers are going to get laid off. They're having all these budget. These people do not know how to manage their money. That's the problem. And that is a bigger thing. It's bigger than a city. It's bigger than a state. It's the entire country. Look at the America. Look at the United States of America. Look at how much money, how much we're in debt. It's not billions anymore. It's not millions. It's trillions. And we keep adding on to it. And we never pay the bill. And yet everybody suffers all the way around. It's not just the rich and the poor. It's everybody. Everybody is suffering here. It's not good.
1: I know. And I'm so confused on how you don't see it. And then this is my favorite, how they accuse you and me. You know, if you're MAGA, you support Donald Trump. And it's like so funny when I see some politicians, no names mentioned, they go, Donald Trump, this with the ballroom, with this and the other thing. But when Biden's in office, they say nothing. And Biden, I'm telling you, if you slip and you go on this slippery slope, look, we're losing.
8: Man fell off his bicycle every weekend. Yeah. They didn't say a word. He couldn't figure out how to get off the stage.
1: And then then what is Jill doing?
8: He was having a stroke on stage. You thought he was having a stroke? Then get out there. You're his wife. You thought he was, and instead, if she really thought that he was having a stroke on stage, wouldn't you, as a responsible human being, as your spouse, like if I was having a stroke on stage, I would think that my wife would immediately be like, get an ambulance, let's go check this guy out. She goes, Joe, the party's over here. Come on, let's go. Really? You thought he was that addled-brained at that moment that the next thing that you did, let's go to the party afterwards. Let's not go to the hospital.
1: I think there's some wives that would see their husbands maybe having a problem, and they would go, yes.
8: Yeah. Well, that's what it sounds like. I thought he was having a stroke. So did you do anything, Mrs. Former First Lady? No. We went to the party. Oh, okay, good. Good. That's all right. Yeah. My wife might do that, too. Oh, he's having a stroke? That's all right. He doesn't need his brain. What difference does it make? It doesn't matter. I mean, good Lord. Could you have possibly believed a word that came out of her mouth when she said that? No. I thought he was having a stroke.
1: Yeah.
8: Okay, and was he? Maybe he was.
1: Yeah.
8: Maybe you should have done your duty and taken him to a doctor, or at least get him checked out.
1: Hey, Joe on the radio, you know what? We're going to take a little break. We're going to come back, and we'll talk with the guys. We'll catch up, all right? We'll give you a lay down of everything. And then don't forget...
8: No, we're not going to do that.
1: Mike Gallagher's coming up. At 10 o'clock, you don't want to miss Mike, right? And Tony Danza's coming in, and just right after the bottom of the news, Tony's going to join us live. He's in Pottstown, Pennsylvania. Pennsylvania, I know you're listening. Hey, and Debbie's out there on the roads checking out the traffic on AM 970, The Answer. Thanks, Debbie.
2: Thanks, Joe. And let's see what's going on. Alternate side parking rules in effect. You're still seeing delays on the Uptown 4 and 5 trains with an investigation going on at Nevin Street. PATH trains delays Journal Square to 33rd and Newark to World Trade. It's all due to some ongoing police department activity. Watch for slowdowns as you take a ride to the Van Wyck heading south right into the belt. Northbound Van Wyck heavy up by Jewel Avenue. A truck and a car collided there. Sunrise Highway West at Waverly Ave into Patchogue. It's an accident. Inbound George Washington Bridge 35. If you're heading to the inbound Lincoln, it's 45 an hour at the Holland from 1 and 9. Wilson Ave at Doremus Ave. Watch for that police checkpoint over in Newark. We're still seeing delays this morning as you head to 80 East Exit 34 getting out through Wharton. It's an accident in the process of being cleared. Partly cloudy today, high in the 70s. Sunny tomorrow, high of 80. I'm Debbie Duhaime with Joe Piscopo, AM 970, The Answer.
1: Thanks, Debbie Duhaime. 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Well, this product can save your life. And I always tell you, approximately 5,000 choking deaths occur each year in the United States. One child dies every 5 days from choking. You know, older adults at increased risk of choking. You got to get the Life Fact device. You got to get, if you go to lifefact.net, visit the website, and you could view Arthur Lee's compelling story. He's the CEO and inventor of LifeFact, and you will see that they have saved 6,000 lives. How about that? 6,000 lives. Think about one life saved, right? And they are so committed to saving lives. So police stations get the LifeFact device. And even organizations like the Red Cross say, well, this type of device is probably better and may very well be better than the Heimlich maneuver. And indeed, I think it is. That's me. But if you go to LifeVac.net, you'll see all of it, and you'll see how easy it is to use. You place, you push, you pull, and it suctions out the food, the object, whatever it is. Good for the elderly, good for kids. You need it in your home, you need it in your school, you need it in your workplace. 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Like, I have a LifeVac device in the car, right? And people tell me, Joe, I keep a couple of them close by. I always do. And that's what we invite you to do at LifeVac.net. By the way, I always have to say this. There's imposters out there, and they'll come up a little bit, and then Arthur will have to, you know, get rid of them because they're actually lying to you, and it's like an illegal infringement on LifeVac. When you see the imposter, don't go to that imposter if you see it pop up online. 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
17: This great moment in American history is brought to you by Connors and Sullivan, serving New York families for over 45 years. In November of 1863, President Abraham Lincoln spoke for just over 2 minutes at a battlefield in Gettysburg, Pennsylvania. He spoke less than 300 words, but they served to redefine a nation. At Gettysburg, Lincoln reminded Americans that the Civil War wasn't just about preserving territory. It was about preserving the idea that a nation built on liberty could endure, that it must endure. He spoke of sacrifice, of unfinished work, and of a government of the people, by the people, for the people. In America's darkest hour, Lincoln pointed our nation back to its founding ideals and challenged future generations to live up to them. Connors and Sullivan, serving New York families for over 45 years.
19: A quote from esteemed Justice Learned Hand. Anyone may arrange his affairs that his taxes may be as low as possible. He is not bound to choose the pattern which best pays the treasury. There is not even a patriotic duty to increase one's taxes. Over and over again, the courts have said there is nothing sinister in so arranging affairs as to keep taxes as low as possible. Everybody does it, rich and poor alike, and all do right, for nobody owes any public duty to pay more than the law demands. Mike Connors, Connors and Sullivan.
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1: All right, Joe, on the radio, you know, born on America's darkest day of September 11th, the Tunnel to Towers Foundation has been helping America's heroes ever since, like United States Army Sergeant Mario Nelson, serving in the National Guard and volunteered at Ground Zero after the 9/11 attacks. And later, Mario enlisted full-time in the Army and was deployed to Iraq. And Mario made the ultimate sacrifice when he was killed by a rocket-propelled grenade. 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
1: All right, Joe on the radio. You know what? We're going to break in a second, and then Tony Danza will join us. Tony's just ripping it up, actor and entertainer. And everybody knows Tony from Taxi and Who's the Boss. And he's playing Pottstown, Pennsylvania. Love that he's going out on the road. He usually stays in New York and stays. And he gets an incredible sit-down. Everybody's talking about the Carlisle, you know. And I love that people are getting that. Like when we go down to Winnie's Jazz Club on 38th Street right there. It's attached to the Refinery Hotel. And what a beautiful club. They redid the whole club, and it's so cool. And I'm telling you what, we had such a blast this week. We're going to go back, I think, on the 27th. But the big show we want you to go to is the Pasta Patriots and Piscopo with Christopher Macchio. That's going to be a big show. That's not just like, you know, going up and doing the radio show or anything. This is like a big deal, and we're going to have a blast in the room, and we're going to, you're going to sing with me, and we're going to have a full celebration, and we're going to get to meet each other, and I'm looking forward to that. And then there's a couple other things that we're doing. I'll keep you abreast. I think I'm out in Long Island in July. And then we got a couple other things going on. And one of these days, I'm just going to sit back and just take one day. I'm going to take one day and just chill out. I don't know when that is going to be, but I think one day. And I'm not going to know what to do with myself, right? So I'll go out and vote today. You know, in Hunterdon County, not much to choose from here, but we're gonna, I feel like it's my duty to go ahead and do that, you know, I guess as a registered Republican now, and then I'll call him. I'm gonna vote for the county clerk, Mary Melfi, that she stays in office, and then I'll call her on Monday and become an independent again. And then into November, we go into November, right? So we'll get it all together. By the way, we love having you with us. It's, we're just trying to make sense of an absolute hectic, crazy world. And I'm trying to think, do we cover everything, guys, as we go before we bring, I'm gonna break for Al in a second. I'm just looking at the news that we got everything pretty much. It's all politics. It's all going to happen pretty much after 8 o'clock tonight. So it'll be a late night tonight, right?
8: Well, I think when it comes to primaries like this, I mean, California might be a little bit, it might be a little bit longer. In New Jersey, it's going to be settled pretty quickly because the primaries will close. A lot of these people are running unopposed. So it'll be a very, it'll be a very quick thing. That, you know, obviously, there are, I think, what is it, 8 different Democrats that are running against Tom Kane Jr. or, you know, something like that. So that will coalesce pretty quickly. Those that have, like, multiple people, it's usually a low turnout primary, so they'll have it figured out pretty quickly in New Jersey. California might be a different set of circumstances because, obviously, you're dealing with a different way of doing things out there. So it might take a little bit longer, but we should know by tomorrow morning.
1: Yeah, I just don't know how. I'm just confused, and I don't have an answer to it. And I think you know, too, how they run Karen Bass after the fires, after the L.A. fires, if this woman wasn't even in town. Where was she, in Uganda or something like that?
8: A lot of people have spoken out against her. Whether or not they're actually going to vote for somebody else, a different Democrat or a Republican, that remains to be seen. I mean, there are people, I mean, there's a lot of Hollywood celebrities that don't like her. I mean, obviously, after what happened here. And a lot of them had to move out. Never came back. So it's a big problem.
1: Yeah.
8: But if you're in New Jersey and you love the way we do business here, it might not be for you. Look, Samsung decided not, you know what, after 8 months, we're out of here. Mm. Baraka wants to close Delaney Hall. That's probably not going to happen. You know, so, I mean, we really have a lot of good things to look up to in New Jersey. This is a problem, man. This is a major, major problem. So
1: a big company like that was Englewood Cliffs, correct, around
8: yes.
1: that area?
8: Yes.
1: And they stayed for 6 months. You said about 8 months.
8: It was about 8 months that they were on the stock exchange opening up. And, oh, yeah, we're going to be a big headquarters, this and that. And then they decided, nah, you know what, we're just going to head to Texas.
1: That is again, amazing.
8: No, it's but amazing. it's not surprising.
1: I know.
8: This is not a state where big corporations are going to do it. Look, as excited and as happy as I am that we have Netflix and all of these Hollywood productions that are here because
1: are you
8: it's
1: excited,
8: so expensive. No, no, no. I am. But here's the thing. They're all moving out of California because it's too expensive to film in California. So they're going to other places. And one of them happens to be New Jersey, which is great.
1: Yeah.
8: But the problem is that a lot of these things that are being built in New Jersey are being done in lieu of actually paying property taxes.
1: Yeah.
8: They have an abatement for a certain amount of time. When that number comes up, 5 years, 10 years, whatever it is, will they stay? Will New Jersey make it affordable for them so they can stay and continue to reap the benefits from having these productions here? Or is it going to be like New York when Cuomo gave away the whole store and they got all these tax-free credits, and then as soon as the bill was up, they left? So
1: yeah.
8: That's the thing we have to watch out for. They're great short-term, but long-term, do they help the state? That's the bottom line.
1: All making sense. Oh, boy.
8: I know. It's scary, right?
1: I'll tell you what.
8: It's scary.
1: I'll tell you. It's okay.
8: Yes, but we have issues. I mean, look, we have issues. Like they talk about Jersey Fresh, right?
1: Apparently.
8: They talk about farms and all this stuff and going out and picking apples and all this stuff.
1: Yeah.
8: Well, the cold weather affected a lot of those things.
1: Mm.
8: So there's not going to be as much this year. The wineries are suffering because their grapes, their crop was ruined because of the cold weather. So that's going to be an issue for New Jersey moving forward because they're not going to be able to get that tax revenue from those people. So there's a lot of moving parts here. But helicopter, you know, laser-focused pilot is worried about, you know, oh, I sent the state troopers in and people were upset with me, so I'm going to pull them back. That's not how you govern. You don't govern by reacting that way.
1: Yep. Hey, 9:32. Thanks, Al. 9:32 with Joey on the radio. Tony Danza is going to join us.
8: By the way, quick, some breaking news. President Trump has appointed Bill Pulte to be the acting director of National Intelligence. You know that Tulsi Gabbard had stepped down because her husband's going for cancer treatments.
1: Today,
8: so Bill Pulte is now the acting director of the director of National Intelligence.
1: Anthony Volpe, a shortstop?
8: Pulte, no.
1: Oh, no. I'm kidding. Okay.
8: Good Lord.
1: Thank you, Al.
8: He's a little young.
1: Al's got the news for you on AM 970, The Answer.
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8: 65 and sunny at 9:33. Al Gattulo with local news first. Here's what's going on. CBS News journalist Scott Pelley reportedly pushing back against the company's new leadership. According to reports from the New York Times, Pelley slammed the network's top editor, Barry Weiss, during a contentious meeting among 60 Minutes employees yesterday. Pelley allegedly objected to executive producer Nick Bilton's claims that Weiss loves this institution and said she is murdering 60 Minutes. He also said Bilton, a former New York Times journalist and author, had slender qualifications for the job, while accusing CBS's parent company of working to tear down the show's brand. According to the report, Pelley said Weiss does not love this place. She was brought in to kill it, and she's been doing exactly that, unquote. Owners of the popular Battleview Orchards in Freehold say last month's freeze wiped out most of their fruit harvest for spring. The cold snap that hit the region in mid-April took out many fruit trees and berries that had enjoyed unseasonably warm and rainy weather. The orchard's owners posted online that the freeze devastated their sour cherries, peaches, nectarine, and apples. Still, the Applegate family says strawberries survived and are delicious right now. In sports, Mets lost to the Mariners in 10 innings in Seattle 3-2. Yankees had the night off. They'll open up a series against the Guardians tonight. The Giants signing three wide receivers on Monday to the league minimum, which included bringing back wide receiver Odell Beckham Jr., Braxton Berrios, and Juju Smith-Schuster. Stuck in traffic, Debbie Duhame's got the answer.
2: Hey, good morning, Al. Let's see what's happening with the PATH trains. Journal Square to 33rd and Newark to World Trade. Delays continue. Alternate side parking in effect. Inbound George Washington Bridge at 30. Lincoln Tunnel, you're still waiting 35. Holland still 45 from both approaches. Troubles on the Cross Bronx West. Heavy traffic at White Plains Road with an accident. We're still seeing delays. Van Wyck south into the belt. Northbound Van Wyck heavy up by Jewel Avenue with an accident cleared. Sunrise Highway West at Lakeland Ave getting into Sayville. It's an accident there. We're still seeing slowdowns eastbound Gowanus up through the Prospect. Stop and go traffic on 21 northbound right into 46. Over on 46, getting out past the Garden State Parkway, it's an accident blocking two lanes here in Clifton. And over on the Spring north of 100C, an accident heading up through Valhalla. Checking in on the forecast, partly cloudy today, high into the mid-70s. You now know where not to go. I'm Debbie Duhame with Joe Piscopo, AM 970, The Answer.
1: Thank you, Debbie Duhame. 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
1: All right, let me tell you about Patriots Pasta and Piscopo, okay? It's going to be me and Christopher Macchio, and I'm so excited to celebrate America's 250th. I love America. We wanted to do something special. So our boss, Laura Schaefer, said, "Look, why don't we get together? Let's do a concert with Joe." And I said, "Okay, I'm Joey Benefit, you know. Let me do my Joey Benefit thing. We'll bring in Vinnie Vagnolo on guitar, and we'll have a blast." And they said, "Can you get Christopher Macchio?" I said, "Let me ask." And I asked Chris, he's doing us a favor coming in. I tell you what, because he works all the time. And when you just to see Chris alone is like magnificent. You know, with due respect to old Joe, you and I, we're going to have fun. We're going to be singing. We're going to have a play. And it's Carmine's in the private room called the Sinatra Room. I love it. And you're going to have a spectacular meal at Carmine's in Times Square. It's June 24th at 6 p.m. on Wednesday. 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
1: Great thing about radio, you're able to bring friends on that you have immense respect and love for, and they take the time to join us on the radio live. And Tony Danza is a legend, a great actor, an incredible entertainer as well. Best remembered for Taxi, Who's the Boss, but a litany of things that he's done. You got to see Tony live. You got to see him live. It's like it is such a spectacular show. Tony, welcome back to the show. An honor to have you with us, my dear friend. With great respect, we welcome you to the program this morning.
0: Joe, here's the extra 10. That was unbelievable. No, hey, man, thank you so much. I mean, hey, man, I'm like, holy mackerel. No, I appreciate it.
1: You're a legend. Listen, first of all, let me go where you were this past, wasn't it this past week? You were at Carlisle, you sold out, everybody's talking about it. You look great.
0: No, wait, you know, Joe, just to add to that, this is no kidding. Now, this was a little, you know, Joe, I don't know about you, but I feel time.
1: Yeah.
0: I feel the finite nature of how much time we have, and I want to use as much as I can. So I was doing a play. I was doing a play called Broken Snow in a theater in 71st Street.
1: Yeah.
0: And so what I did was the matinee of the play and then went to the Carlisle.
1: What?
0: Did the play.
1: What?
0: Oh, yeah. Oh, yeah.
1: Oh, man. You're unbelievable.
0: and then the next day came back and closed the play.
1: Wow.
0: You know, closed at Saturday night at the Carlisle. And then Sunday closed the play.
1: Yeah, you're amazing. Plus, I love the feel. I love the look of you on stage with the musicians. You pay the musicians respect. But people got to see. You got to see Tony because you're so multi-talented. You're playing the instruments, and it's a great overall show like that. And I want to make sure.
0: It's a show, Joe. That's the key. It's a show.
1: That's it.
0: You know what I mean? It's a show like the old days where you had a host and a whole bunch of different acts.
1: Yeah.
0: Only thing is, I'm the host and all the other acts. You know, but it works.
1: I wanted to thank you on the air for sitting down and chatting with us in Echoes of an Icon, the Frank Sinatra documentary that we did, and you were great on that.
0: Oh,
1: you got the best Frank Sinatra stories. And when you said that your mom said, you know, the day you introduced me to Frank Sinatra is the day you made.
0: When you introduce me to Sinatra, then you're a star.
1: But you did. You did. Tell us, if I may. I want to talk about Pottstown, but tell us when your mom met Mr. S, huh? That, like you did in the documentary. This is a great story.
0: The one thing that always I can't possibly forget is the way he treated her.
1: Yeah.
0: He made it, she was like the only one in the room. You know, he really could be the most charming person in the world. You know,
1: And then I love that you, when you talk about Sinatra and stories, and you talk about the Great American Songbook, but I had a peripheral connection with Mr. S. He was always nice, but you hung with him. You had dinner, didn't you? You would go to dinner parties with him, Tony Danza, right? With Frank Sinatra.
0: You know, it's a weird, wild story, but my mother got me excited about him when I was a young kid.
1: Yeah. Yeah.
0: And then when I got to Hollywood, somehow I ended up being around him and with him, you know, in all these places. Yeah.
1: Yeah. Yeah. Yeah.
0: I mean, I don't remember, like, we weren't, you know, I wasn't his, you know, his buddy, but I was around. It was like every once in a while I'd be there.
1: And Sammy too, and Sammy Davis too. You know, you posted a photo the other day from Sammy Davis Jr.'s birthday, and you were close with Sammy. Probably the most talented of all, Tony Danza, huh?
0: Pretty much, Joe. I mean, if he could do it all. That guy. Holy mackerel. And what a voice. You're talking. And you know, there's another Sammy who's very important in all of this. And that's the great Sammy Kahn, the great songwriter.
1: Yeah, man.
0: You know, he was really my liaison. He really was.
1: Wow.
0: He introduced me to everybody. That's the guy who...
1: Sammy, the songs that Sammy wrote, Sammy Kahn, and with Jimmy Van Heusen, everything, and how Mr. S just leaned on him, and one song after another, and he was so prolific, but he was you got to hang with, but a very decent, down-to-earth guy, right?
0: Oh, just the greatest guy of all time. Joe used to say to me, you know, when you come out on stage, the audience knows right away whether you should be sitting with them. he was really something. I think if my stuff is right, I think he recorded 84 of Sammy's songs. I don't think they were all released.
1: Wow.
0: But he recorded 84 of his songs.
1: Yeah, yeah. But
0: how they were close. Yeah.
1: How do you choose? And I got to gush a little bit because Tony's a wonderful guy, Tony Danza, with Piscopo on the radio. Tony's such a warm soul. Goes on stage. People love him. He loves him. You got to see it. I've seen it. It's amazing. I've seen you on Broadway. And now you're telling me you're doing a play. And then you go over to the legendary Carlisle. And now you're going to Pottstown, Pennsylvania. This is this Saturday you're going out, right? You think you're going to is this going to be a tour, Tony Danza, you think?
0: Well, I got a bunch of dates coming up, but I'm back here at 54 Below the beginning of July and the end of July. I've been going around doing this stuff, Joe. You know why? Because the shows are good. People enjoy it. They have us back. Yeah, I mean, this is coming back to Pottstown.
1: This is
0: I'm so excited to be going back. It's such a great, it's such a historic

0: Look at, Tony, you look great. Hey, yeah, listen, while we have you, if I may, I love what you're doing, but tell me about, like, you, I'm telling you, I do hear the footsteps of myself. People go, Joe, you stay busy. I don't want to stop right now. I want to embrace more than ever. What you said at the beginning of our conversation, Tony Nieza, that was beautiful, man, because you really want to embrace it. You want to embrace it, and you feel it, and boy, you're doing it more than ever. And how do you tell somebody? Just don't sit back and let it go by, right, Tony? Embrace it, man. Live it, right, my friend, huh?
1: I've been reading a lot of this guy, Marcus Aurelius.
0: Look at you.
1: His book is called Meditations. He's a Stoic. Yeah. It's all about Stoicism, and basically it's not what happens, it's how we react to what happens.
0: Wow.
1: And there's all sorts of other stuff, but it's just a really interesting look. And one of the things it talks about is not living in the past or in the future, but really trying to live in the present where you are. And make the most out of this.
0: Yeah.
1: And I don't know. It's just, and this guy lived by the way, in 160.
0: Yeah.
1: So it's pretty wild, but he's on the money. He really is. Marcus Aurelius.
0: Yeah, no, that's incredibly hip that you're mentioning that, because
1: it just talks about not wasting the time. And you know what, Joe? My biggest, I'm so sorry about this.
0: Yeah,
1: is that I wasted a lot of time when I was a kid.
0: Yeah.
1: You know, I wasn't interested in too much, you know. I do a joke of the act that I never saw an instrument in my house.
0: Yeah.
1: It was like I was being brought up by the Taliban. You know, it just said, so I never saw that. I never had any of that, you know. So, but I wasn't interested either.
0: Yeah.
1: And I tell kids all the time, you could waste some time, but don't waste all your time.
0: Yeah, yeah. And God bless you for helping.
1: So now,
0: out. Yeah, go ahead.
1: And now it's just use what you have as best you can, I guess.
0: Yeah, yeah. And God bless you for helping out the police athletic lead and you on at Radio City Music Hall on the stage at Radio City Music Hall.
1: I appreciate that, but you know, we're on our own now. We are a 501(c). The Stars of Tomorrow Project.
0: Wow.
1: And let me tell you, listen to this, Joe. Yeah. Listen to this.
0: Yeah.
1: The kid comes to me. He comes to the program. He's 16. He says to me, I don't want to go to college. I said, why not? He said, my father made a life for me and my family without college. I want to do the same thing. I said, okay, it's going to be a little harder now, but okay. Well, what about acting? He said, I'm not into it. I said, well, what'd you come here for? He says, well, first of all, it was free. And second of all, he says, acting. I thought maybe girls. So I immediately fall in love with this kid.
0: Yeah,
1: he's with us for a while, then he disappears.
0: Yeah,
1: then we go get him back.
0: Yeah.
1: We get him into SUNY Purchase.
0: Yeah.
1: He graduates from the conservatory.
0: Wow.
1: He's playing Romeo in Shakespeare in the Park.
0: Fabulous. Oh, my gosh, that's fabulous, man. That's what it's all about. Tony Danza helping the kids.
1: Yeah.
0: Tony's in Pottstown, Pennsylvania. You can check him at 54 Below when he comes back to New York. The man is a legend. He's got a heart of gold, helping out kids like he is. And I'm proud to call you my friend, Tony Danza, with great respect and love, man. Thanks for taking the time on the radio. We will be there to watch you live, Tony Danza. We love you, buddy.
1: Back at you, Joe. Thank you very much, buddy. Love you much. Love you much.
0: Love you much, too, Tony. Thank you so much. God bless you, man. So, also, at the Sunnybrook Ballroom. Tony's going to be at the Sunnybrook Ballroom June 6th at 7 p.m. You got to see the show. It's like so in my wheelhouse. And he's just an all-around great guy. By the way, Deb, keeping himself in incredible shape. When I saw him, I said, you look better than I've ever seen you before, Tony, you know?
2: That's great.
0: Good stuff like that.
2: Healthy. Yep.
0: 10 minutes before Mike Gallagher, Debbie's on the roads checking out traffic. How we doing, Debbie Duhame?
2: Oh, so great to hear from Tony, that's for sure. And good morning to you, Joe Piscopo. Always great to hear from you. Let's see what's happening on the eastbound belt. You're slowing down, Joe, getting into Bay Parkway. It's an accident blocking a lane over there. We're still seeing slowdowns westbound belt out by Kennedy Airport. Watch out for some slowdowns this morning on the Spray North at 100C. It's an accident with injuries getting up through Valhalla. And troubles on the Sawmill South right at the Cross County with an accident getting down through Yonkers. Over on the New Jersey Turnpike, the car lane south at 8A. It looks like a car fire here getting down through Jamesburg. And we're seeing delays on 46 eastbound as you get out toward Randolph Ave over in Clifton. Accident blocking two lanes. That's causing delays on 21 north into 46. And watch for slowdowns as well on Sunrise Highway West at

0: Lakeland Ave getting out through Sayville. It's a collision path train, still seeing delays. Newark to World Trade and Journal Square to 33rd. 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I'm Debbie Duhame with Joe Piscopo, AM 970, The Amp.
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2: 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President Trump wants a lower dollar. 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
1: This great moment in American history is brought to you by Connors and Sullivan and LifeVac. Before dawn on June 6th, 1944, thousands of young American GIs stepped off landing craft onto the beaches of Normandy. Little did they know that their bravery would change the world. They faced gunfire, uncertainty, and overwhelming odds, yet they pressed forward. Many would never leave that shoreline. D-Day marked the beginning of the end for Nazi Germany, opening a second front that changed the course of World War II. Those men didn't fight for conquest. They fought so that future generations around the world could live free from tyranny. Today, crosses and Stars of David line the Normandy coast as silent reminders that freedom is never free. Connors and Sullivan and LifeVac.
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9: It's a beautiful day in New York City with lots of sunshine all day long. High temp trip around 77 degrees this afternoon. Tomorrow, another beautiful day and a little bit warmer. We're looking at a low of 60. We hit a high of 80 tomorrow afternoon, and we keep getting warmer as we go through the rest of the week. I'm StormGuides.live meteorologist Stephen Parr.
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7: Hey, Joe on the radio. Hey, guys, thanks a lot. Joe Sebelia, great show. Welcome back, Joey.
11: Thank you. Great to be back.
7: That's a lot of traveling. Oh, my gosh. Thank you so much for coming in this morning. Appreciate it very much. Great job. Al Gattulo, thank you. Keep staying smart. Yep. Keep staying frosty, my
11: thank
7: friend.
11: You.
7: We love it.
11: No, I want to be dumb now. That's it.
7: Dumb tomorrow. I'll be dumb tomorrow. I can be dumb tomorrow. Hey, and Debbie Duhaime, thank you so much. Stephen Parr, thank you so much. And Mert Roberts is going to podcast this sucker out in about 60 seconds, so please stay tuned for that. Cara Fasara, appreciate it. Molly and Tom for helping out on the show. And most importantly, you. I mean, we put together, I'd like to think, a really great show. I say that with the greatest of humility, you know. Try to give you the information. Try to give you the great deals. Talk to our dear friends like Tony Danza. Certainly like Larry Elder. Larry knows it. And General Jack Keane with KT McFarland. It's quite extraordinary, the talent that we have on the show. And we never take it for granted because you deserve nothing less. All right. In the meantime, you know, hopefully we'll see you at some of the events we got coming up. We'd love to see you at Patriots Pasta Episcopo with Christopher Macchio. That's going to be a lot of fun. Celebrating the greatness of the United States of America. So God bless you. You know what? And God bless your family. And you know what else? With no apologies, God bless the United States of America. Go out, please. Make it the best day ever because you deserve it.
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11: 66 degrees at 9:59. Al Gattulo with local news first. Here's what's going on. There's been two raccoon attacks in Ridgewood, New Jersey in the past few days in broad daylight. 7-year-old boy undergoing a series of rabies shots after being bitten in the leg on Saturday evening near Maplefield and Community Garden. The next day, an adult bitten on private property is also undergoing rabies prevention treatment. Ridgewood Animal Control looking for the raccoon believed involved in both attacks. The town is now considering dropping pellets that contain rabies vaccine in wooded areas. NFL quarterback Russell Wilson reportedly set to join CBS Sports as an analyst. According to ESPN, Wilson had an offer to be the backup quarterback for the Jets, but will head to television instead. Wilson began his NFL career in 2012 with the Seattle Seahawks, would go on to help them win Super Bowl 48 in 2014. Quarterback isn't officially retiring just yet. He is pressing pause on his playing career. Wall Street is opening mixed after the Dow, NASDAQ, and S&P 500 closed at fresh record highs. Stocks muted ahead of the latest jobs data as investors weigh the latest in the U.S.-Iran development. In focus today, the Labor Department's release of job openings figures, along with earnings from several major companies. At the opening bell, the Dow gained about 100 points. S&P 500 and NASDAQ were slightly lower. You now know what's going on. Have a great day, everyone. I'm Al Gattulo, AM 970. The Answer.
12: Breaking news this hour from Town Hall. Amit Thomason. He has spoken with Israel's prime minister and senior Hezbollah officials in Lebanon, and President Trump says that both sides have agreed to dial back their fighting that has threatened U.S.-Iran peace talks. Hezbollah has frequently fired rockets into northern Israel, making life for residents there almost unbearable.
13: A normal person cannot stand the crazy situation we have here. So only with drugs a person can continue on functioning here.
12: Russia has attacked Ukraine with a barrage of missiles and drones. Happened overnight. At least 18 people killed, dozens injured, many more trapped, according to Ukrainian officials. State of Florida is suing OpenAI, alleging it disregarded, even covered up, serious risks to young people posed by ChatGPT. The BBC's Lily Jamali is in San Francisco.
14: OpenAI disputes those allegations. In a statement, they said that they are an industry leader when it comes to protections and policies. They pointed us to some tools that they've developed to keep kids safe, as well as some features that enable parents to monitor their kids' use of ChatGPT, but there's long been accusations against big tech companies, including now OpenAI, that they are trying to take the onus of responsibility off of themselves and place it onto parents and families when things go wrong.
12: President Trump has tapped Federal Housing Finance Director Bill Pulte as Acting Director of National Intelligence, filling the vacancy left by Tulsi Gabbard's departure. Secretary of State Rubio back on Capitol Hill today, the first of 2 days of hearings. Watching Wall Street, stocks narrowly mixed. The Dow is down about 174 points. The NASDAQ, 2 points higher. The S&P, 8 points in the red. More on these stories, townhall.com.
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23: Most of us are tired of all the anger and the frustration and the angst in the world right now. And I want to take a moment to remind you about the need to be happy. I'm thinking a lot about my friend Dennis Prager, who's sort of an expert on the subject of happiness. Dennis, as you know, suffered a terrible fall in his home. He's been paralyzed as a result. We lost his voice on his daily show. He still gives interviews. He's still writing. He's maintaining his spirit of happiness and joy, even in the face of unspeakable adversity. I'm looking around and seeing people tear this country down every day. I listened today to a radio show, and the host just tore down every political candidate running for office. Here are all the negatives. Here's all the here's all the reasons you ought to hate every one of these political candidates. And I get it. I understand the pros and cons of everybody. But I am tired of the relentless, miserable vilification of our political process. I got an idea. Be proud to be an American and go vote. We got a lot of challenges. Iran is a huge challenge. I drove by the gas station yesterday in Tampa, Florida. It was $3.78 a gallon for regular unleaded. That was down about 40 cents from where it was a couple weeks ago. God willing, this is going to get resolved in Iran. The gas prices are going to come down after the Strait of Hormuz is open. But to give you a reason to be optimistic. I want to give you a lot of reasons to be optimistic. Even though we are surrounded by misery, I want to give you some reasons for optimism. There's a new Cook political report out showing the 2026 House ratings, the House of Representatives. Right now, they've got Republicans at 211 seats. They've got Democrats at 206 and 18 House seats listed as a toss-up. You need 218 for a majority. That means Republicans have to win 7, according to the Cook political report, Republicans have to win 7 of the 18 toss-ups. Anything short of that, the control of the House of Representatives is going to go over to the Democrats. And you want to talk about the inmates running the asylum? You buckle up. But you see, when you see those kinds of numbers, you realize victory is within our grasp as long as you show up. If you don't vote, if you stay home, we're going to get the misery that the Democrats will happily deliver. And they are miserable. There's a Canada professor named Gad Saad. He appears on Jesse Waters a lot. He retweeted something a couple weeks ago that I supposedly wrote. I didn't write it. There's an Obama essay that has made the rounds for years about Obama and his secret Muslim status and all this stuff. I didn't write it. Years ago, somebody posted that essay on my Facebook page, and then somebody else falsely attributed it to me. So all these years later, that essay continues to haunt me. And Gad Saad himself reposted it as if Mike Gallagher, the ninth most listened to talk show host in America, wrote this essay about Obama and all of his Muslim ways. I didn't write it. It was a listener who posted it. I've never even bothered to go through the list to see if any of it's true or not. I just know that it has been falsely attributed to me. So if you ever see that online and you see this essay about Obama and Islam attributed to Mike Gallagher, it's false. I didn't write it. Just FYI. And so Gad Saad himself reposted this a couple weeks ago. Look, it was good for my Twitter engagement. I got about 1,000 extra followers on X because he's got a huge social media following. And he's got a huge social media following because he makes a lot of sense. Check out what he said on Real Talk with Marissa Street. I want you to hear his perspective about the miserable left and how we should act on the right.
1: Conservatives consistently score higher on happiness than progressives. And I offer a speculative, but I think quite plausible explanation, which relates to your question. The conservative wakes up in the morning and says, yeah, our society may not be perfect, but there's a lot of things that are worth conserving. Hence, I'm conservative, right? So existentially, I'm happy. Yes, we can tinker here and we can tinker there, but overall we have a good system.
3: It's a happier perspective.
1: It's a happier perspective. The progressive wakes up and says, we are a racist, misogynist, we had slavery, we indigenous, transgender, Islamophobia. Around the corner lies unicornia. And so if only I can erase everything, I get rid of all existing manifestations of the current evil society, around the corner I will have existential glee. And so I think that's why there is that reflex in many of these totalitarian ideologies to erase everything that came before you.
23: Now, before you think he's over the top, listen to Paul Krugman. This is the most important clip you'll hear all week. This guy was a legend at the New York Times for decades. For over 20 years, Paul Krugman, very important guy at the Times. Listen to what he said. This is courtesy of Substack. I saw this online last night, and I wanted to share this with you. Very important that you listen carefully to the goals, the aspirations, the views of media establishment types. This guy is the quintessential establishment media figure. Paul Krugman, New York Times. For many years, he's the go-to guy for all things New York Times related, legacy media. This is as heritage media as it gets. Now he's retired, and in retirement, this is what he believes about the half of the country that doesn't share his leftist ideology.
4: States. We need a demagification, and that is, you know, I'm not going over the top by using a word that's very similar to the denazification that we pursued successfully after World War II in Germany. And we need something, it's not just the MAGA ideology, but the whole structure of hugely unequal power, hugely unequal wealth that made this horrific moment possible. It's not going to be easy. But, and maybe it's not going to be doable, but we have to try, because this is an absolute, this is a nightmare. This is the a nightmare beyond, I think, even the worst fantasies of progressives, beyond the worst fantasies of conservatives who still have a conscience. And there still are plenty of those, but they're no longer MAGA. This has to be turned around, and we should not, above all, whitewash or forget this moment. This is where a lot of forces in America have been leading. And if we don't do something beyond just getting rid of Trump, it's going to happen again.
23: If we don't do something besides just get rid of Trump, did you hear that? This lunatic, held down the fort at the New York Times for decades. I want to go back to what he said. Listen carefully to the purge that this guy from the New York Times wants to happen. The demagification of America. Listen again very closely.
4: We need to, obviously, we need to
3: defang Trump as much as possible and make sure that neither he nor anybody who follows in his footsteps has power after the next two elections. But beyond that, we really need to do a thorough purging of the United States. We need a demogrification, and that is, you know, I'm not going over the top by using a word that's very similar to the denazification that we pursued successfully after World War II in Germany.
23: You know, I'm a talk show host, so let me be pragmatic. How would you go about that, Mr. Krugman? How do you want to purge America of the millions and millions of us who see the world in a different way from you? How do you want to get rid of us? I'm not trying to be sarcastic here. I'm not trying to be. You want to put us in gas chambers? You want to electrocute us? Do you want to take us out one by one? I mean, Charlie Kirk was a huge part of the MAGA movement, and I guess somebody on your side murdered him. You got him eliminated. Is that what you want? You want to do that one by one? What? I'm not kidding you. How? In fact, if you're on the left, and I know there are plenty of progressives who listen and watch this show, you tell me how you go about doing that. Purge America of millions of people who proudly supported Donald Trump. How do you want to go about that? You see, that's the difference that Professor Gad Saad talks about. The difference between misery and happiness. I don't want you to go away. I don't want you to be eliminated if you don't see the world the way I do. I'm going to try to persuade you to see it the way I see it. Look, I hope we win on November the 3rd. But if we lose, and the Democrats are going to run things in the House of Representatives and the Senate, highly unlikely in the Senate, but who knows? Do you think I'm going to go around and talk about purging America of Democrats? This is how these people feel. They often will tell you out loud how they feel. They would genocide us if they could, if they could get away with it. And we're seeing it play out in real time. For example, look at the controversy at these ICE detention facilities. What's happening in New Jersey, for example. They're not letting local and state law enforcement help the ICE officers who are under siege from these anti-ICE, well-organized rioters. There are going to be ICE officers who are going to get killed. And I guess that's what the Paul Krugmans of the world, I guess that's what they want. Is that what the purge means? What does the purge mean? I mean, it kind of takes your breath away, doesn't it? But let's dive into this together as we kick off a Tuesday in the Relief Factor Studios. Our number is 800-655-MIKE. Welcome aboard Tuesday, June the 2nd, 2026. I love what Jack Posobiec said on X this morning. You need to be teaching your kids to be proud to be an American. You must never allow anyone to tell them they should apologize for being American. From Christopher Columbus to Neil Armstrong and beyond, America is the land of adventurers, explorers, and heroes. Now, that's not the view of the Paul Krugmans of the world. They're living in a nightmare because elections aren't going their way. That's how, and they want to get rid of us. You heard it. 800-655-MIKE. Let me get your reaction to what you just heard from one of the legends, one of the stalwarts of the New York Times, Paul Krugman. 800-655-6453. I hope you join us.
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23: Do you remember when Hillary Clinton talked about formal deprogramming for MAGA extremists who still support Trump? Is that what Paul Krugman means? Deprogramming us? Bringing us, what, to some kind of a center where we'll be strapped to a chair? and deprogrammed? How does this work? Look, again, this, they're not hiding the ball here. They're not, their plan is an ideological purge. This would be a crackdown that would make the Biden years look like a gentle fairy tale. Give me your reaction to what you just heard from Paul Krugman. 800-655-MIKE. We had a couple phone glitches there going on, so if you try to get through, make sure you call back. We have a line or two open for you now. I got to get your reaction. This is astounding to me. Kind of takes your breath away, doesn't it? 800-655-MIKE. Ronnie's in Greenville, South Carolina, where I was just the other day for the big 4th Congressional District Meet the Candidates night over at the Freedom Fest. Hey, Ronnie, how are you?
10: Hey, Mike, doing great. Hey, buddy, so let's get on the same level there speaking. When he's talking purge, he talks, you know, the definition is completely clear, cleanse, and get rid of something. I mean, so let's say this, then. If he's advocating that, he's on the same level as basically Hitler was with the Holocaust. I don't think that's too difficult to say.
23: Well, and he made that comparison. He even said it, Paul, Ronnie. He said it's not unlike what we had to do with Nazism. We got to purge the world of Nazism. Now we got to purge the world of Trump supporters. I mean, they come right out and say it. I mean, and that's why people are so angst-ridden right now. And I get it. And I'm tired of being angry. Aren't you? Politics has become existential. And I'm not exaggerating when I say our very existence is on the line here. If they are in charge, I guess they're saying they want to eradicate us. Am I missing the message here? Am I overreacting? Am I underreacting? How do you take that kind of message? On top of hearing Hillary talk about deprogramming, and others saying America is a racist, filthy, awful nation. How do we deal with these people? How in the world are we supposed to get along with people like this guy from the New York Times? I'm all ears. Please join me and tell me, A, what he means by purging America of MAGA, and B, how we get along with them. How do we coexist with such insanity? 800-655-MIKE, one open line. America doesn't stand for 250 years as a beacon of hope without the brave men and women willing to put their lives on the line to defend it, to honor these patriots. And look, we should be proud to be Americans. 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
11: 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Neil Armstrong's words were simple, but the moment was historic.
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11: The Apollo 11 mission was the result of years of sacrifice, innovation, and national resolve. 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We proved that there were no limits to what we could imagine or achieve. 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
23: 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Of course, we're heard every day on AM 560, The Answer, home of Dan Proft and Sean Thompson and a bunch of great folks. Got to get back to Chicago. I miss my friends in Chicago. And thanks for listening. Thanks for watching. Go to SNC.TV for all the ways you can watch Salem News Channel. I had somebody come up to me at the event in South Carolina the other night and say, Mike, of all the things you say on your show, the one thing you say that I totally get behind is how nuts the left has become. And they really have. And you just got to remember that. You've got to remind yourself that what's on the ballot today in California, what's on the ballot next Tuesday in South Carolina, wherever you're voting in primaries, you've got normalcy versus lunacy. And when they are lunatics, you got to be able to call them out. You got to be willing to stand up and say, these people are nuts. Purge, deprogram, and again, that came from Hillary. Tina Peters, sentenced to prison for 9 years because she's an election denier? How many years did people get for burning down buildings because of George Floyd? How many years did people get for assaulting police officers? There are people who commit acts of murder who won't see 9 years in prison. And they're mad that Tina Peters got released yesterday, the Colorado election official, whose crime was an election denier. Don't take my word for it. Look it up on CNN all over. Election denier. Election denier. Tina Peters, election denier. Grandmother. Gold star mom. Faith-filled woman. And whatever she did or didn't do, even the governor, the Democrat governor of Colorado said, 9 years? Uh-uh. That's insane. That's nuts. Let me give you an example of somebody. These are prominent people on the left. Ana Navarro. She's got about 9 jobs. She's on CNN. She's on The View. I mean, this woman, one of many, making millions of dollars a year to espouse views like this one.
0: Days and weeks after that, you continue.
18: As King Charles reminded us just a few weeks ago when he was here, we are a young country. And, you know, that there's not a moment like this that can bring us and unify us, that can bring us together, that we are, that at our 250th anniversary, we are seeing the cruelty and inhumanity and the attempts to curb voting, to, you know, rig elections, to threaten democracy, that we have a guy, as we celebrate our democracy, who likes to act like a monarch, is really kind of disturbing to my soul. So I think what you're saying, that, you know, inviting us all to think about the good things, just cut him out of it. Yeah. Don't think about him.
23: Okay. Well, that's better than eradicating us, Anna. Just don't think about him. Just don't think of the... Look, I can appreciate that. Because we try not to think about you guys. We can't believe you're out there. But you are, and we know it, and we accept it. This is a diverse nation politically and ideologically. That's how it ought to be. That's how it ought to be. Nothing wrong with that. But there is something deeply disturbing about people on the left suggesting that people like you and me should be eliminated, should be eradicated. And, you know, the irony of the Paul Krugmans of the world and the Ana Navarros and all that, these people think they're the ones who are loving and tolerant. They think they're the ones who have tolerance. They've got zero tolerance for us. They've got absolutely no acceptance of a political view that doesn't align with their view. I mean, Hillary Clinton, it doesn't get any bigger than her in the Democrat world, right? Remember when she sat down with CNN a couple years ago? Called supporters of President Trump members of a cult? And there should be a formal deprogramming of the cult members. Again, they're the ones who think they're tolerant. Golly, 22 minutes before the hour. I have been very, very proud of this year's Prison Fellowship Angel Tree Summer Camp campaign. And, you know, I struggle, and I don't know how you feel about this. I'm proud that we exceeded our goal, but now I'm setting my sights on a big number of children who get to go to summer camp because of your generosity. We're at 822 kids right now. How about getting to $1,000? $200 will send the child of an American prisoner to a summer camp, a Christ-centered summer camp, a camp that'll give kids all the joys of going to summer camp, but also a message about God's love and redemption. You're going to save souls. You're going to rescue. A lot of these kids are going to have miserable summers. Many of these kids are being raised by their grandparents or aunts or uncles. They have a parent or maybe both parents in prison. And yet, through your blessing, they're going to get to spend a week at summer camp, and they're going to hear about the Bible. They're going to learn about the love of Jesus Christ. It's a beautiful ministry called the Prison Fellowship Ministry. And look, why not go for $1,000? Let's go big, huh? Let's go big. $25, $50, $100, whatever you can afford. $200 will sponsor a child for an entire week. Just go to MikeOnline.com. You'll see the Angel Tree information there. And God bless you for helping these kids. Again, right now, 822 kids are going to go to summer camp because of your generosity. If you thought about donating, perhaps today's the day you'd like to help us get to 1,000. Because nothing would make me happier than to know that the Mike Gallagher audience sent 1,000 children of prisoners to summer camp. Just go to MikeOnline.com. You'll see the thermometer there at the bottom of the screen. It says 822 kids. Let's get to 1,000 before the campaign ends in a few days, shall we? Please go to MikeOnline.com and click on the information there and give whatever your heart leads you to give. Lisa's in Houston, Texas, 19 before the hour. Hey, Lisa, welcome aboard. How are you?
1: Hey, Mike, good morning. Good to speak with you.
23: Thanks for joining us.
1: Well, no problem. I love your show.
23: Thank you.
1: So there are about half the country who, like me, I'm 63. I'm a retired emergency room nurse. And I was raised with a Marine Corps father. I was raised with discipline, good ethics and morals. And half of the country, I feel like, is still like us. We love our country. We want to celebrate our country. I can't imagine any of us allowing any kind of actions to be quote unquote deprogrammed. It's not going to happen. It's just not going to happen. And I do believe it would cause a civil war.
23: That's the fear. Now, you just nailed it. That's the fear, Lisa, is that because I'm hearing the reactions from people who hear this, and they say, you know what, bring it on. Kurt Schlichter over at Town Hall, he's going to join us on the big Gulf of America cruise in November, along with Scott Jennings and Larry O'Connor and Jen Horn. We're all going to host you through a beautiful trip through the Gulf of America, celebrating America's 250th birthday aboard the Eurodam from Holland, America. We set sail out of Fort Lauderdale on November the 14th, 7 days of sun and fun and patriotism and a joyful, joyful vacation. 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But Colonel Kurt Schlichter said, you know what? Hey, Paul Krugman, arm up and try to purge me. And it's reactions like that. And I get it. I totally understand why Kurt would say that. Because they don't understand. First of all, a whole bunch of people in the MAGA movement are well-armed. You want to try to deprogram us? How would that work? And, you know, I want to extend an invitation to somebody who's maybe a registered Democrat, maybe you identify as a progressive, or you call yourself a lefty, whatever. Can you explain to me what purging means? And I mean that sincerely. I want to hone in on the pragmatic, practical, logical explanation of what this guy means. One more time, this is Paul Krugman, who retired after decades at the New York Times. Big chief economist guy, go-to writer, all things New York Times. Here's what he said this week on Substack.
3: We need to defang Trump as much as possible and make sure that neither he nor anybody who follows in his footsteps has power after the next two elections. But beyond that, we really need to do a thorough purging of the United States. We need a demogification, and that is, you know, I'm not going over the top by using a word that's very similar to the denazification that we pursued successfully after World War II in Germany.
23: Okay, I mean this sincerely. I'm going to throw my phones open to anyone who can give me an explanation as to how that would come about. I'm dead serious. I want you to call me. I don't want to opine. I want you to give me an absolute, technical, pragmatic, literal explanation of what purging the United States of MAGA after Donald Trump looks like. And I'm not trying to be shrill when I ask you, do they want to kill us all? Do they want to literally eradicate us? What does that mean? And that's what I'm looking for. And especially if you're on the left, I promise you I'll give you respect. I won't yell at you. I won't hang up on you. I want you to explain what purging America of MAGA means. How would that happen? How would the left, if in charge, go about? Would they debank us all? They wouldn't allow us to get on an airplane? Would they put us on a no-fly list? Would they want us to all get fired from all of our jobs? What does a purge, what does a nationwide purge mean? Please, please, please give me your best explanation. 800-655-6453. I mentioned the wonderful visit to South Carolina this past weekend where I got to see my buddy Joey Hudson be given the Order of the Palmetto from the Lieutenant Governor of the state. Both Joey and I both participated in the PhD weight loss program. We figured it up. We lost over 80 pounds collectively between the two of us. It works. When your body thinks it's under stress, it slows your metabolism. It holds on to fat. It fights you every step of the way. At PhD Weight Loss, they're all about restoring your metabolism so your body stops fighting you. That's when real change

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0: Hey, it's Joe Piscopo. 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
1: I hate when I'm out of the routine. I think I'm just getting so appreciative of coming into the office every day and getting to kind of work through these issues with you. Even when I got personal headaches,

0: I've got this crisis. I swear, people see me coming from a mile away. I had a guy come in and purge, talk about purge. The plumber was at the condo recently, and he said, have you flushed out your tankless water heater? I have one of those tankless water heaters that I had installed because it makes sense. I don't want to bore you with all the details here, but I don't like the hot water to run out, and I like taking baths. I've got a soaking tub. Well, the conventional hot water heater runs out of water. The hot water runs out when you fill up the bathtub. So I got one of these tankless water. Not only is there a bunch of storage space freed up now in the closet where the water heater used to be, but the hot water never runs out, ever. So this kid's up there, this plumber, he's a young guy. He says, how long have you had the tankless water heater? I said, a few years. He said, well, have you had it flushed out yet? I said, no. He goes, you're supposed to have that flushed out every year. So like a dummy, I let him flush out the tankless water heater, and he spills water in the hallway. Well, I have, what's it called, terrazzo flooring? Is that the way you call it? I think it's terrazzo or terrazzo. And it's like kind of a stone-looking, it's a terrazzo, Tracy says. Terrazzo flooring. And because he was using chemicals, now he has stained the terrazzo flooring in the hallway. And so I had this stone restoration guy come up the other day. Oh, yeah, Mike, we could do a sealer and a sealant and blah, blah, blah. I said, great. How much? $2,800. I about had a stroke. I said, $2,800? It's not that big a condo. So I got to figure there's a way, a better way to get the stains, because you can, it's not like it's real, but you can see it, like when you look down the hall, you can see that there's staining that this dummy did when he spilled the water everywhere. And now he wants to come back and put more valves on the hot water tank, on the tankless. He goes, you need better valves, so it's easier to, yeah. You've done enough damage, kid. You've done enough harm. Now I got to figure out how to get the stains off the terrazzo flooring. Anybody got any ideas, you let me know. Mike@mikeonline.com is my email address. Maybe I could take out some vinegar or something, or some lemons. Squeeze some lemons into a glass and spread it around or something. I don't know. What does it mean to purge MAGA? Maybe Samantha in Delaware can help. Hey, Samantha, welcome. You heard Paul Krugman. What do you think he means?
1: If you ever seen The Handmaid's Tale, they explain how they take out the Senate, the Congress, and the White House, and they, you know, people think they're hyperbolic talking, but it's true statement. That's exactly what they would want. I would think they would 100% go through files and voter registration and see who voted, and they would start to take us off the job. They would start to take our children from us. They would definitely put us in programs, and I'm not saying it would be as strong as The Handmaid's Tale or go that far, but that's definitely the route that they would take.
0: Well, I mean, look, there's a thing called social scoring, where there's supposedly like a test or a litmus test based on your political ideology, where banks can kick you out. They'll debank you. They'll put you on a no-fly list. You know, Samantha, you're not wrong. I don't think that's a stretch. And I don't even want to admit to that. I don't want to believe that they want to, but they're already doing it. Look at all the people who were, look at the case of Tina Peters. People who wound up going to prison for years, and their crime, election denialism. You're not allowed to dispute the outcome of an election unless you're a Democrat and you disputed the legitimacy of Trump's 2016 election. That was okay, but you're not allowed to dispute the election of Joe Biden in 2020. If you do, we're going to destroy you. We're going to destroy your life. See how that works? You're right, Samantha. Handmaid's Tale, not far off. Speaking of Joe Biden, you got to hear Jill Biden and what she said about her husband. It's unbelievable. It'll bring you to your knees. Stick around. I got a lot more coming up on a very busy, action-packed Tuesday episode of The Mike Gallagher Show. 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
5: Hour from Town Hall. I'm Rich Thomason. Primary day in half dozen states today, and that includes in California, where there's a high-profile governor's race and the closely watched L.A. mayor's contest. Job openings climbed to 7.6 million in April. The labor market looking resilient despite economic fallout from the Iran war. 6 people killed, a mass shooting in Muscatine, Iowa.
6: The adult male suspect had left the residence prior to law enforcement's arrival, but was quickly identified as Ryan Willis McFarland, 52 years, Muscatine, Iowa. Officers located McFarland on the riverfront trail near the pedestrian bridge. While talking to Ryan Willis McFarland, he took his own life.
5: Police Chief Anthony Key says it's believed that all of the victims were related to McFarland. Those protesters involved in recent anti-ICE rioting in Newark, New Jersey, turns out at least some of them are not locals, not from New Jersey or New York, not even from the East Coast.
7: New revelations about who is actually demonstrating outside the federal facility. facility where some extremely violent criminal illegal aliens are being held. The Department of Homeland Security says some of the anti-ICE protesters on scene causing chaos in Newark, New Jersey, have come all the way across the country from Portland, Oregon. 21 protesters arrested last week after video shows them assaulting federal officers, and at least another 20 people arrested Sunday. Laura Winters reporting.
5: Bill Pulte is President Trump's choice for interim National Intelligence Director, filling the vacancy left by the departure of Tulsi Gabbard. Same time, Pulte keeps his job as director of the Federal Housing Finance Agency and chair of mortgage giants Fannie Mae and Freddie Mac. On Wall Street, the Dow is up 71 points, the NASDAQ ahead 63. More on these stories, townhall.com.
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2: 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Neil Armstrong's words were simple, but the moment was historic.
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13: From the wild world of D.C. politics to America's culture clash, brace yourself for the reality check you've been waiting for. 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
0: We all sort of need a reality check, don't we? Let me give you a reality check from California. Republicans are actually winning the early vote in the state of California. Barely. 41.3% Republicans, 41.2% Democrats. Now that is despite the fact the Democrats have a 5 million voter advantage in California. Now if this holds and Republicans can win in California, the political map of the country is changed forever. We'll see. I'll believe it when I see it. It's California. This Spencer Pratt, who wants to be L.A.'s next mayor, has said over and over again, he just wants to make Los Angeles safe for residents again. And they're going after him? Gosh, and you see this happen over and over again. When somebody is succeeding, the attacks become so vicious. I mean, South Carolina politics, there's a level of viciousness that I've never seen. I used to live there. Still go as often as I can. Man, they are slinging mud around in that thing like you can't believe. It's personal. It's ugly. It's vicious. There's a viciousness. Anti-ICE protesters, these rioters, are pooling cash, according to the New York Post, to deliver riot gear to the front lines of the chaos taking place in Newark, New Jersey. There's a place called the Delaney Hall Detention Center. That's become the latest flashpoint for riots. And you know what Democrat mayors are doing? They're ordering local law enforcement to stand down. Donations are pouring in to help these anti-ICE rioters buy helmets and knee, wrist, shin arm guards, along with military-grade goggles to stay outside Delaney Hall. And the tactic is Democrats are lying about conditions inside these detention centers. I saw a report on CBS Sunday Morning, one of my favorite news shows on TV, hosted by Jane Pauley. They did a story on a family of, I think it was either four or five. And they came to the United States seeking asylum. Four of them were in a detention center for 4 months. The fifth member of the family was there for an extra month. You'd have thought that this family was like literally put through a Nazi concentration camp. Now, the report gave no evidence that that happened, but just kept describing the detention of people. The Democrats, we know, want open borders. We know the Democrats don't believe in detaining anybody who comes into the United States for whatever reason. Tom Holman revealed this week that he personally went inside Delaney Hall last weekend because there's all these complaints about the quality of the food. He told reporters, "I made a surprise visit and walked into the cafeteria and ate the same meal that the detainees around me were eating. I made sure my tray equaled their tray. I had spaghetti and meat sauce. I had beans. I had green beans. I had bread and rolls. I had drinks. I had dessert. The food was good. It's all a false premise. There was never a hunger strike. I found out they're ordering food from the commissary and they're eating the food in their cells. Pretending there's a hunger strike." And you stop and think about it. Why would you have a hunger strike if you're mad that you're not getting the right food? Look, we can't back down. We can't back down. We cannot relent. I mean, this Spencer Pratt guy in California, interesting character. I don't know much about him. He was on some reality TV show, but his campaign has captivated a lot of people in Los Angeles. He's creative. He's common sense. He sat down with Bill Maher on Bill's podcast, Club Random.
14: Took me 3 years to get the solar turned on. Solar, something they want you to have.
15: But now they're taxing you, I think, for having it.
14: They are?
15: I think so.
14: What do you mean you think so? You have
15: I think
14: to know.
15: You know, I don't need to know about solar, you know.
14: Okay,
15: I need to focus on making sure the moms are safe and the animals are not being abused. That's my party.
14: I know. But if you're the mayor.
15: The solar panels, that's going to be somebody I'm hiring. That's my deputy mayor is going to worry about the solar panels.
14: No, Spencer, I got bad news. If you're the mayor, you are going to have to learn some of these issues more.
15: Solar panels. We're about 3 years from worrying about solar panels. We need to get all the naked drug addicts off of the sidewalks, and then I can worry about solar panels.
14: But we can't walk and chew gum at the same time.
15: With the state of L.A. right now, the solar panels, you can spit that gum out. I love the idea of getting the drug addicts treatment and giving them job opportunities. And if we need more solar panels, personally, I think we got to investigate the LADWP, why you even need a solar panel. You pay so much money for regular electricity that we got to check why our rates are going up 10% plus every month and we're not getting better electricity. Alkaline water is not coming out of our tap. So I'll get back to you on the solar panels, but it's a little, my totem pole is, make sure people don't have home invasions every single night.
14: Right.
15: Make sure you're not losing your whole suspension because we haven't fixed a road. I'm basic. That's why I'm resonating. Common sense, basic stuff. People that are struggling to live in L.A. right now because it's so expensive and they're stepping in human poop, they don't care about your problem with the solar panel right now. But they may, once I get rid of the poop and I make it more affordable to live, then they may want solar panels.
0: Now you can see Maher gets completely won over. He's trying to put, you got to know about solar panels. If you're going to be the mayor, you better know. And the guy's like, solar panels? People can't go out of their houses in Los Angeles without getting mugged or shot or, you know, murdered. People are climbing over the poop and the hypodermic needles. You're going to tell me about solar panels? And Bill Maher's that's right. You're right. I mean, he completely did a whole 180-degree about-face because the guy makes sense. Now, imagine opposing that point of view if you live in Los Angeles. How stupid do you have to be to think that the way Karen Bass has been running that city is sustainable? This guy comes along with fresh ideas, with a whole bold approach to get rid of the problem of drug addicts in the streets, attacking people, getting them treatment, getting them help, getting them off the streets. You know, I spent a week in Tokyo last week. I was in Japan. There's not a single homeless person laying in the streets of Tokyo. I love this country. This is the greatest country on earth. But when I go overseas and I take a trip like this, I come back and I say, why can't Los Angeles be like Tokyo? Now, again, different cultures, I get it. You think there's homeless people in Tokyo? You think you're crawling over drug addicts to go get some sushi? You think you got to tiptoe around hypodermic needles and poop? You could eat dinner off the sidewalks of Tokyo. And you know what's crazy? There aren't any garbage cans. There aren't even trash cans. And I mean it. Why can't New York, Chicago, Los Angeles, why can't Dallas, why can't American cities be like Tokyo? Osaka. And I enjoy visiting there. I'm not telling you Japan is better than us. This is the greatest country on earth. But we fall short. And incidentally, there's a heck of a lot of people in Tokyo. It's one of the most extraordinary things in the world to see other places in the country. I don't know. Sweden, Norway, Belgium, go around the world. Other cities don't look like our cities do. They don't have the homeless, drug addict crime problem that our cities have. What's the one common denominator? Democrat leadership. And so you got a guy like Spencer Pratt who's taking it on, who's challenging it. So look, in California, vote. Get out there and vote. Don't stay home today. Please do your duty. Change the world. You can make a difference. And I say that from now till November, through November the 3rd. You cannot sit on the sidelines if you want to save this country. Welcome in. It's a Tuesday episode of the Mike Gallagher Show in the Relief Factor Studios. 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I am so baffled by Jill Biden, the former first lady. 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What a story. We got that and a whole lot more coming up. 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
21: This is John Katzmatidis, the Cat's Corner. Well, I remember the movie Mr. Smith Goes to Washington. What happened? 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Putting on taxes and regulations without knowledge of what happens. Some of the states are not doing a good job. All they do is raise taxes. And then when they need more money, they tax the taxes. I mean, you got to laugh about it, but it's happening. We need people that have common sense, a balance of power in all our legislative functions to be able to operate our country, our states, our cities more efficiently. 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
0: Pain relief doesn't have to come in a prescription, as you see a live look there of New York City, by the way. We're on AM 970, The Answer, in the Big Apple every day. Got to get Joe Piscopo on the show this week. They got a big 250th anniversary celebration planned for New York later this month. Can't wait to tell you all about that with Joe, who will visit us, the legendary Joe Piscopo, a little bit later this week. We'll give you all those details. But thanks for watching Salem News Channel. There's the shot at on SNC.TV or wherever you might watch Salem News Channel. 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All right, I got to turn to the smartest audience in the world and help you have you explain Jill Biden. Jill Biden, the former first lady, she said the other day that she thought that when Joe Biden, her husband, got walloped by Trump in that eventful debate, that he had had a stroke. And people were scratching their head like, what? Thought he had a stroke. She explained herself yesterday on the Today Show with NBC's Craig Melvin.
6: After that, you continue to insist that the president was fine. How do you square thinking that he may have had a stroke with what you were saying in the days and weeks after? How do you square this?
7: Well, look, Craig, look at it from my point of view. So I'm watching, just like everybody else was, scared to death, like, what is going on? He gets off the stage. I see he appears to be okay. He says to me, Jill, I really, in other words, messed up, didn't I? And I said, yes, you did. And so we get off, and I know we're going into another event, or we have two more to do. And I'm my mind is racing. What do I say to him? What do I say to him? I'm his wife. I've got to lift him up. So we go to the next event, and I'm thinking, what do I say that will lift him up? That is true. I want to say the things that are true. And so I said, you know, you answered every question. My mind's racing. You know,
6: that's a pretty low bar.
7: Well, I had to sort of lift him up. I mean, I'm his wife. I'm not going to get out on the stage there and say, Joe, you really screwed that up. I mean, and we have all our supporters there. So, you know, that's who we are. I mean, as I had to support him, I couldn't come out and, I mean, really publicly say, Joe, you did a terrible job in that debate.
0: Now, there's a reason she's throwing her husband under the bus that way, because that's not supporting your husband. Whatever you think of her, that's not supporting Joe Biden. I mean, that's like talking about him like he's a vegetable. That is astounding to me. That blows my mind. So, of course, she was lying all along when she insisted to the world that there was nothing wrong with him, because now she's admitting that his performance was so horrible, she thought he had a stroke. A stroke! Now, again, I turn to the smartest audience in the land. You got to tell me what's up with Jill Biden, the former first lady, and why she would say such, frankly, horrible things about her husband. You know, she's portrayed as this loving, caring wife. Why do you think Jill Biden is saying such dreadful things about her husband now? I mean, what does Joe think? Does he even know? You think he even knows what she's talking? 800-655-MIKE, 800-655-6453.
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0: Five. 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
1: I saw that clip from Jill Biden before the show today, and I thought, I want to get this straight. And she's admitting it. She thought her husband had a stroke during the Trump-Biden debate, and then she said, let's go do two more events. And she's confirming that. She thought he had a stroke and then said, well, I got to lift him up. Isn't that borderline criminal behavior? This came up a lot during Biden's presidency and eventual, political destruction. I told you he was going to be pushed out. A lot of people didn't believe me. My pal Mark Davis, and incidentally, we haven't missed a day of the M&M Extra podcast. 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We've turned it into a podcast exclusive event every day. 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Or again, wherever you get your podcasts. We think you're going to enjoy it very much. I told Mark back in the day, Mark, they're going to push Joe Biden out. He said, there's no way. How are they going to do that? And I said, I don't know what the method is going to be or what the process will be. He will not be on the ticket. Now, here I am, a big mouth talk show host, able to watch this thing unraveling. I knew it. Jill Biden, his wife, is going around saying, I thought he had a stroke, but then let's go do two more events. Instead of calling a doctor, instead of getting him medical attention, instead of lying to the American people the way she did. Here's a text from Ohio. I can explain Jill Biden. She's flat out lying. Here's a text from Delaware. Jill Biden's behavior is not borderline criminal. It is absolutely criminal behavior. She committed elder fraud and elder abuse. What in the world can explain Jill Biden? Here's Kim in Wayne County, Michigan, joining us here on the Mike Gallagher Show. Hey there, Kim. How are you today?
2: I'm doing well, Mr. Gallagher. How are you?
1: I'm good. What's up?
2: So I heard maybe about 40 minutes ago you said, well, someone in my audience or the smartest listeners in my audience explain the purge or what we think, and a person who leans very left and liberal.
1: All right, let me go back and explain for people who don't know what you're referring to. Paul Krugman from the New York Times said on a video podcast that there's a need for a purge and a demagification of the United States, comparing it to the way we denazified the world. We got rid of the Nazis. He wants to get rid of those Americans who identify as MAGA. So I want to make sure everybody knows what you're talking about. So go ahead. Pick up where you left off.
2: Correct. Thank you. When I heard that, my belief as a leftist or a liberal or whatever I am right mm-hmm. now or have been, those right. views don't align with us. Also, to add to the mix, I'm Catholic, so there's a layer of that when I vote, of course. To purge, I was thinking, people are thinking of the movie or talk about The Handmaid's Tale, where we're going to be lined up, our bank accounts are being taken away. I don't think it's that way. I think that's catastrophizing, and I understand people may be afraid. What I think, when people think of a purge, get rid of an organization because you don't agree with them, but this is where my view comes in. It's more of a purge of a liberating, relieving, purifying. The old administration's going to be gone, and here we come in with new. Whatever yeah. was there is now gone, and we have to move forward.
1: Right,
2: with
1: and of course, the worst fear for Democrats is that Trump, when Trump leaves office, the movement is just beginning. That if indeed Republicans like Marco Rubio or J.D. Vance win, there's just going to be a continuation of the MAGA movement. There's nothing Democrats can do about it. But I got to ask you, if you don't mind, you sound like a very nice lady. So don't take this the wrong way. I'm going to ask you though.
2: Personally.
1: But don't take it personally. But I got to ask you what my audience wants me to ask you, and that is, how do you square your Catholicism, which is arguably the most pro-life, mm-hmm. movement in the world, with your status as a Democrat, knowing the pro-abortion position of your political party? How do you square that?
2: Okay. That's something people ask me all the time. I've been Catholic since 2013. I wasn't born into anything, in a family of atheists, and an atheist myself. So being a Democrat, my entire life, I'm 55 now, and being part of grassroots movement since 92, and then being Catholic. So how do I square it away? That's a good question. Of course, I'm
1: taking
2: going
1: a long
2: to tell
1: time
2: you
1: to answer it.
2: The truth, because I'm called. Yeah.
1: Yep. You're taking a long time to get there. How do you square your complete contradiction with your own Catholic Church with a pro-abortion position of the Democrat Party?
2: I am an individual, and I don't subscribe to that part. I know that's going to set everyone off.
1: To what part?
2: The Bible.
1: To what part? You don't describe to what part?
2: So being Catholic and being in campaigns all my life, I uh-huh. know it's up to the people to choose, okay?
1: Uh-huh.
2: I can't make people.
1: Uh-huh.
2: Does that make sense? I can't.
1: No, it doesn't make any sense. You're a Catholic, right? Do you feel like you're a good Catholic?
2: I feel like I sin and I ask for forgiveness all the time.
1: That's good. I like that. But if you're a good Catholic, how can you be a Democrat knowing that the Democrat Party contradicts your church's teachings about the sanctity of life?
2: Exactly. That's the zinger there. Because I have free will.
1: You got free will. I give up. I tried. She's not going to answer that. Because sometimes you can't answer a legitimate question. Thank you, ma'am. Good luck and live in peace. Godspeed, Kim. 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
6: Hugh Hewitt explains the midterm strategy.
7: I was all in for Mitt Romney in 2008, and John McCain beat him. And the next day, I said, okay, McCain's our nominee. Let's go for it. Same thing. It's a two-party system. The parties pick their candidates. You abide by their candidate. You can say what you want to say up until that point. But after that, you get behind them.

0: humming a humming a. That poor lady, humming a humming a. Well, I'm 55, and I'm a. She did everything she could to dance around a really simple question. And it's a question that you could ask every prominent Democrat in America, from Nancy Pelosi on down. How do you call yourself a Catholic, which is staunchly pro-life? The Catholic Church believes that life begins at conception. How do you turn around? And of course, she can't. And that's why, I mean, I'm not trying to embarrass her, but that you could do an anatomy of a call. You could take a look at that call and study that, because you know when her head hits the pillow at night, she cannot reconcile being pro-abortion and being a Catholic. And this is what a lot of people are up against. This is what, I mean, look, truth isn't relative. You're not a little bit pregnant. You can't be a little bit, well, I'm a Catholic, but I'm pro-abortion because women have a right to choose. Of course, ignoring the rights of the unborn baby. It's a totally specious argument. Well, a woman, that's like saying you have a right to smother your elderly grandmother with a pillow because you're making the right to choose. Yes, the act of destroying another human being is definitely a choice. But these poor, the poor lady like her, she can't answer that question because the answer is a very uncomfortable reality. You can't be a good Catholic and be a Democrat. Period. And it's the reason many of us pulled the lever for Donald, one of the big reasons we pulled the lever in 2016 to start this cycle of Republican leadership in the White House. We can't, in good conscience, if you're pro-life, pull the lever for a pro-abortion political candidate. You just can't. And Hillary Clinton has advocated at various times in her career abortion up to the moment of delivery. These are radical, radical people. And it is a radical belief that you can be both a good Catholic and a good Democrat. You can't. You can't. And, you know, I know we got off the track there in asking you about Jill Biden, but I'm glad she called. I'm glad Kim hung in there, and God bless her. She was on hold for a long time. She wanted to express her point of view. And she was dealing with, in case you didn't hear it, what I asked earlier about Paul Krugman, which ought to bring every American to their knees. This is the view of the left. Sometimes they say out loud the quiet part. Sometimes they express publicly what they're thinking. Paul Krugman, who she was referring to, is a retired New York Times journalist. Guy was at it for over 20 years. He was the go-to for the New York Times. Very important part of the New York Times mission. Listen to what he's saying now about what should happen to Trump supporters after Trump leaves office.
1: We need to, obviously, we need to defang Trump as much as possible and make sure that neither he nor anybody who follows in his footsteps has power after the next two elections. But beyond that, we really need to do a thorough purging of the United States. We need a demogification, and that is, you know, I'm not going over the top by using a word that's very similar to the denazification that we pursued successfully after World War II in Germany.
0: Now, that deranged lunatic was a important pillar of the New York Times for decades. And I asked the question earlier, I guess that's what she was struggling to answer, and she couldn't answer that any better than she could answer how she could be a Catholic and a Democrat. I was asking, how does that purge manifest itself? How do you purge the country of the millions and millions of people who are proudly America First? And she couldn't answer it because you can't.

other than, I guess, genocide, mass extermination. Maybe there's a reason he compared purging the country of people like you and me to the Nazis. Because, look, the Nazis, they knew how to purge. They purged. And again, the guy sits there and looks into a camera and says, well, it's obvious. It's obvious. We got to purge the country. We have to have a demagification. Maybe he's referring to the deprogramming camps that Hillary Clinton once fantasized about. Remember when she said that a few years ago? People in MAGA are part of a cult and you got to deprogram them? Well, how would that work? You're going to strap people to a table? Maybe inject them with some kind of a serum? 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It's not over, and we've had a very slow couple of days. I give all the credit to Joey last week, raised over $50,000 in just four short days. 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I'd like to send 1,000 kids to a Christian summer camp. 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The counter shows 825 kids. I know I'm asking a lot, but I believe this audience can come through. 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Great job to the team, Eric and Alex and Yasmin and Tracy. Thank you, Tony, for learning how to fly the plane. Thank you for joining us. We'll do it again tomorrow. Hope you can join us then. Have a great day. Be safe. Keep fighting the good fight. I'm Mike Gallagher. God bless America.

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4: News this hour from Town Hall. I'm John Scott. Russian forces launching a massive aerial attack on Kyiv and other Ukrainian cities. Correspondent Charles Devoldesma reporting Kyiv residents have cleared debris after their homes were destroyed by this barrage, which killed at least 18 people, injured dozens more.
5: Elias Farias, a 47-year-old Kyiv civil engineer, describes the scale of the attack.
6: It was terrible. It's one of the worst I have experienced.
5: While another Kyiv resident, Irania Salikova, tells the AP, "We heard several explosions. Several neighbors ran out into the yard with children with bags running to shelters. I don't know how many people, but several were injured in this attack, which happened near our house. A window was broken and a cobblestone flew into the children's room." I'm Charles Villadesma.
4: Russian President Vladimir Putin has intensified Moscow's campaign, exploiting Ukraine's shortage of air defense systems. Ukrainian President Zelensky appealing for more support from the U.S. and Europe. On another battlefront, Israeli drone strikes on southern Lebanon have killed 8 people. It comes a day after President Trump said Israel and Hezbollah agreed to reduce fighting. Another round of ceasefire talks between Israel and Lebanon today in Washington. President Trump is making a new appointment to a key intelligence position.
7: President Trump is naming Federal Housing Finance Agency Director Bill Polte as Acting Director of National Intelligence, following Tulsi Gabbard's planned departure at the end of the month. Trump says Pulte brings experience managing some of the nation's most sensitive financial systems, including oversight of Fannie Mae and Freddie Mac. The appointment places a close Trump ally in a key national security role. Willie Nelson, The White House.
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4: A former North Carolina police officer faces charges after a beating that was captured on doorbell camera video.
9: Video of 22-year-old Shelby officer Carson Hyder pummeling Sherry Moore last week circulated widely on social media. Hyder was responding to a breaking and entering call when the scuffle began. He has since been fired, and the state's Bureau of Investigation says they've opened an investigation. Moore herself faces a charge for alleged breaking and entering, but resisting arrest and assault on a police officer were dropped. Her attorney told the Associated Press she's recovering and receiving treatment for her mental health. I'm Jennifer King.
4: A bus driver accused of causing a fatal chain reaction crash in Virginia had been cited twice for speeding. In the last 2 years, 48-year-old Jing Xingdong of Staten Island, now charged with 5 counts of involuntary manslaughter and 1 count of reckless driving. News and analysis at townhall.com.
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2: 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Hey, it's Joe Piscopo. 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Doesn't get more old school New York than that. 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
16: The Alex Marlowe Show, and I'm glad you're here. This is going to be the first of 4 hours of live radio I'm doing today, which is fantastic because it's election day where I'm at in Los Angeles, California, and there's a lot to talk to on that front. I will get an update for you on the Iran war, which involves Trump sparring with Netanyahu, allegedly. I'll give you information on that, and plus we do a lot of dunking on Graham Plattner and the Democrats who support him on today's show, among other topics. But I'll start with California, because this is the thing that is top of mind, I think, for most of the country. I think a lot of the country is looking at my backyard to see what's going to go on. We've got a very compelling Los Angeles mayoral race between Spencer Pratt, who is the reality TV star, going up against Karen Bass, who was the mayor of the city while the city burned down. She was actually in Ghana at the time, as people know, even though there were huge warnings that there was unseasonable winds, type of winds we hadn't seen in decades, and the whole place was a giant tinderbox, had not cleared out enough brush, we had not refilled the reservoirs, and we were sitting ducks, and everyone knew it. People were starting to prepare ahead of time that this could be a bad situation for fires. She went to Africa. For some reason, no one knows. The city burned down. And could this mean that Los Angeles, California, could perhaps elect an outsider Republican? I don't know. I don't know the answer, and I'll break it down to you. If you're listening live in the car, I sincerely hope you go out and vote. I'll tell you that Carl DeMaio, who is another talk show host and is an assemblyman in California, he's got some fantastic voter guides out there, so I would absolutely look those up, if those of you who have not voted. So Carl DeMaio, look him up. If you're looking how to vote, that is a great place to start, because he does some of the best research. I've had him as a guest on my podcast, the Alex Marlowe Show podcast, just a font of information. So an unsolicited plug for that definitely helped me get through some of those down ballots, trying to understand what's going on, saved me a ton of time. So big recommendation there for all of you in the audience. But this is one to get involved. And the question is, can Spencer Pratt, who's had this amazing message discipline out in L.A., where all he wants to talk about is how the park should be for the children and not for the bums, that the solution to homelessness is not just simply putting up four walls. We've got to get the drug addicts off the street and away from families, talking about how we need a competent government, and saying that he could be the one to do that, because we know for a fact the front runner, Karen Bass, is not a competent person. She's got a record of destroying a city. Feels like that should be disqualifying, but it's not, because she has got the support of the unions. So this election is not just Spencer Pratt versus the Democrats or Karen Bass. It's Spencer Pratt versus the entire union machine that's taken over Los Angeles. And unfortunately, I feel like the problem with this race, among many others, in terms of him mounting an amazing outsider bid, is that a lot of people have just already left, and you're looking at one of them right now. When we came back to LA 5 years ago, we looked at places within LA City proper, and they were completely unaffordable and less charming than the place we chose, which is about 5 or 10 miles just north of LA. And so we're in LA County, the Marlowe family. But overall, Whedon option for where Mrs. Dr. Marlowe was assigned to work for her medical fellowship at the northern tip of L.A. County. We could have either lived in L.A. proper, spent more money for a less charming lifestyle, or we could have lived just north for a more family-friendly lifestyle and spent a lot less money. So obviously, that's what we did. And that's the nature of this thing and why I'm concerned and why you're seeing, you know, the betting markets think that Karen Bass is a lock to get in the top two. And there still is a good chance Spencer Pratt gets locked out. He could get locked out of the top two with the communist Nitya Raman potentially getting that second slot. So this thing could have been just a real flash in the pan, an online phenomenon, and that could be something that we're witnessing tomorrow and that I could be talking about tomorrow when we come into the show. Because the nature of things is just there's just not that many people who are open-minded voters left. The Democrat machine took over this town, and a lot of people have moved on with their lives and given up on L.A., and this is a very interesting test because, as I noted on yesterday's broadcast, Los Angeles, aspirational for so many reasons, the best weather in the world. We exported U.S. American culture to the rest of the world, starting from Los Angeles. That's the history of this town. It's got the best weather, the best vacation destinations, some of the best food, some of the best culture, but... it does not have the best people. It just doesn't. It's just flat out. People are angry here. People are scared. And a lot of people vote really stupid all the time. So it's just a matter of fact, just how it is. And a lot of people, the salt of the earth people, type of people who are making this America great again, a lot of them are not here. So can Spencer Pratt get people off the sideline who are remaining to try to vote against the status quo, put their hand up and say, I'm not going to go along with this stuff? I certainly hope so, and I do think he's going to make the runoff. But though, then I do think it's a long march to November, and watching this play out, I think is the definition of a win-win, because either LA is going to announce itself as do not give up on us, we take us back, we want to be part of normal American society again, or it's going to be evidence that there is no amount of incompetence that a liberal Democrat can have that will get their own voters to turn from them. And I think that's an amazing message to broadcast to the rest of the world. And I spoke to someone who's very sharp in D.C. today who said that's what he's watching. Someone who's no connection to California at all on a personal level. He's saying, I'm really curious. Can you guys do something logical? If not, you're a perfect example the rest of us are going to hold up that there is no bottom to how far the left can bottom out a city and a state. Same thing goes for the state of California that's been so blessed with the resources, the natural resources, with the beauty, with the tourism, massive university system, massive industries like Silicon Valley, like Hollywood. I've been through this on the show over and over again, but it's important to note this, that there's no reason California should fail. And yet, not only have we failed thus far in a lot of ways to be competent, to protect our citizens, to not have the highest expenses, the highest tax rate, the most illegal immigration, the most crime, most homelessness. It's been so disgraceful in so many ways. And we've got another opportunity there to try to take back California with Steve Hilton, who I think is a terrific candidate. And he's probably going to be going up against either a machine politician and a possible retard, Javier Becerra, the most incompetent of all of Joe Biden's secretaries at Health and Human Service. Everyone tells me that he was a total disgrace there. More detail on that, assuming he gets into the runoff. Or Tom Steyer, a socialist who made a bunch of money in hedge funds and is trying to buy an election. And I played a clip of him yesterday almost crying because he was so proud of a man who'd hijacked the women's track and field event. Surreal stuff. Or you can have a guy who's a British guy, who's a moderate, who worked for David Cameron and Rupert Murdoch, and is coming in and trying his best to politely save our state. Can we go with a guy like that? I hope so. I'll be watching. But my unofficial prediction, I do think Pratt and Hilton do make the runoff, but it's still a big uphill climb to actually win elections. And you have to win. Winning is a value. But if they do not win, that is a great message to the rest of the country that you need to be in fear of the Democrats. Because not only are their elite, their leadership, not only are they deeply out of touch with all of your values, not only are they godless, unhappy, and see no limit to their power to confiscate your wealth, to tax you, to take your property, which is where they're going now, it's where they're going next. There's no limit to their willingness to try to jail you and debank you and cancel you. More clips on that in a little bit in the show will blow your mind. Paul Krugman talking about the most heinous things that I've ever heard maybe a mainstream news person say. I'll play that in a little bit. That's the message that California could send to the rest of the country. Or they could say, you know what? We did go too far. the illegal immigration, the trans stuff, the woke stuff, taxation, the expenses. We're not going to do it anymore, and we're going to try sanity. It's going to be tough. We're going to see it, but I can't wait to see what happens because, again, it's an amazing message either direction to educate the rest of the country. We'll be tracking it all night at Breitbart News. Salem, of course, is going to have up-to-the-minute coverage. I will have 3 hours of coverage of what I'm hearing. I'll be voicing that when I'm doing the Hewitt Show later in the day. So a lot of cool stuff ahead, and I got some clips on some of the closing arguments that are made. But should our cities be for the families, for the taxpayers, for the law-abiding, or should our cities be for the crackhead, before the criminals, for the homeless? What is it that we really want as a society? New York said that they wanted their cities to be for the third world. They don't want cities to be for the producers. They want the cities to be for third world migrants. Minneapolis for third world migrants. Is that what America is all about? Big test today, and I cannot wait to see what's happening. All right. If you're watching what's happening in Iran right now, you already know this isn't just another headline. It's potential turning point, because when conflict breaks out in the Middle East, oil moves first and everything follows. 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
2: This great moment in American history is brought to you by Connors and Sullivan and LifeVac. In 1987, standing at the Berlin Wall, President Ronald Reagan issued a challenge heard around the world.
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2: The wall stood as a symbol of oppression, dividing families and freedom itself. Many believed it would stand forever. Its critics dismissed Reagan's words as unrealistic and even provocative. But 2 years later, that wall fell, and the Cold War ended shortly after. Reagan believed that strength, clarity, and moral confidence could change history. And on that day, he was unafraid to stand for those beliefs. A reminder of the power of a person's convictions. Connors and Sullivan and Life. Have you subscribed to the Joe Piscopo podcast? 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
5: Are we trusting the polls? Do we think that, you know, Spencer Pratt voters are going to be picking up the phone and saying, hey, yeah, I'm voting for Pratt? Like, it's just, I can't picture that happening. What I'm afraid of, though, is that the only Pratt voters who might be left are might be people who are rich enough to survive the affordability crisis if they stayed in L.A. and stayed in California in general. I'll tell you, as a person who is in the middle class or maybe the upper middle class, and I interact with mostly middle class people and some working class people, and that's sort of my day-to-day who I'm talking to, working class, middle class, not a ton of upper class people I'm talking to in California. I find that a lot of the people who are right of center have to do so very quietly or they're thinking of leaving. Like that's what it is. Maybe they've left already. That's the thing here. That's what I'm nervous about. is that I love playing this clip, and I could play more of Doug Ellen yesterday from Entourage, but the guy's a multi-millionaire. So he's all fired up. We know that David Foster and Catherine McPhee and some of these people who are Hollywood hotshots, they're excited about Spencer Pratt, but they could have afforded to stay here a long time, and they're not going to leave anyway. And so that's what I think is really interesting. Is California too far gone? We're going to learn that. Here are the polls. The latest one, I'm looking at Becerra at 29, Hilton 23, Steyer 18 in the governor's race. Bianco at 11. Interesting that Bianco's faded. I think a lot of Republicans like myself sort of consolidate around Hilton. Katie Porter is in single digits, which is amazing because I thought she was maybe one of the top front runners. And is just her toxic personality got the best of her campaign. One of the interesting phenomenons is this guy Mahan, I think it's Matt Mahan, the mayor of San Jose, which a lot of the smart set people were saying that he was going to be a great candidate for Democrats. He's a sane Democrat. No riz, no charisma. Tom Steyer is more charismatic than this guy. He was completely astroturfed by Silicon Valley because they wanted to prop up a guy who might be Silicon Valley friendly, but was still a Democrat on paper. And just total failure to launch, total embarrassment. I bet you tens of millions, if not more, were wasted on this guy who's polling at between 4 and 6%. Look at another fresh poll with Hilton in first, tied with Steyer and Becerra at 17. So there is a scenario where Steyer and Becerra get in and Hilton's out. And there's a scenario where Hilton gets in and it could be either the Democrats. Bianco's certainly in fourth now. But again, do we trust these polls? I don't know. And I don't trust any poll coming out of L.A. The betting markets suggest Bass is basically a lock for the runoff, and it's between Pratt and the communist Nichiraman to see who gets that second slot. So more on that to come. I just think it's always interesting when you see this sort of major upheaval when establishments are threatened, because this is where people get very uncomfortable when this happens. I was looking at this, what's going on over at 60 Minutes. Is the way I phrased the California races, a win-win. Doesn't matter if, hopefully, the Republicans win and do well. I hope they get first place, obviously. But if they don't, it's very informative. That's exactly what I said when Barry Weiss took over CBS News. I didn't think it would work. I thought she would largely be rejected. I've never been super impressed with her intellect. Certainly her work ethic, yes. She's a worker, you can tell that. But I've always thought that she was just sort of recycling a lot of ideas that we at Breitbart and in anti-establishment conservative media had over a decade ago. And I thought she was a little slow to pick up some of the real energy of the people. But she's been a good media executive. The Free Press is something. It's not, I don't think it's huge. I think that's another media phenomenon. But it's something that some people read about it. They are aware of it. They think the podcast get listened to for some reason. It's not a part of my media diet, but it feels like there's enough people who follow it. She takes over CBS. I thought this is perfect because there's no way what she does is any worse than what was there. But if she fails, then that's going to be fine. So then CBS goes away. I don't care about CBS News. I don't care about 60 Minutes. And now she's in a big fight with Scott Pelley. Scott Pelley is the former anchor of CBS News and is on 60 Minutes. And he said, apparently, that she's murdering 60 Minutes. She does not love this place. She was brought in to kill it. And she's doing exactly that. And he also said she has no qualifications for her job. As if you have to have qualifications to lead a stupid newsroom like 60 Minutes that does more to make people uninformed than informed. She had plenty of qualifications. She's writing for the New York Times. She has her own publication. That's fine. That's plenty to run CBS. Absolutely plenty. She didn't need more qualifications. And apparently Weiss's deputy also has slender qualifications. Sean, have you ever used that phrase with anyone? You have slender qualifications. Anyway, she says that Pelley says what she's done to CBS News is catastrophic. I got to tell you, I've dared Barry Weiss to do stuff on the show in the past. What was the last thing? I had a pretty good rant. I dared her to fire someone, and she didn't do it. I'm daring her again. Barry Weiss, you got to fire Scott Pelley. You got to fire him. He has to be fired. There's no way someone like this could be this insubordinate. I have to say this. I am not what is known as a hard boss. I would say that I'm generally pretty understanding of my people. I think I'm pretty understanding of when people have a problem, I tend to give the benefit of the doubt. I tend to try to make it so that people who work for me feel supported. But I will tell you, you start saying that I'm murdering stuff in public, then you are fired. You are freaking fired. And it's going to happen very quickly, and it's going to happen decisively. So let's see if Barry Weiss has the cojones to do so. We'll be right back with more. I want every father and grandfather listening to hear this. 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
8: We talked about the changes to the law when it comes to victims and the accused. 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
9: 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We do fight as well as we can to get protective orders in those cases.
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5: All right, let's do some news roundup here. So, Iran, the big story, which I had heard about, and I can't believe this actually came to light. I guess I can totally believe it came to light. But apparently, President Trump not happy with Benjamin Netanyahu over Lebanon. I've been saying this, guys, and I am a authority on the matter because I've got a lifetime of track record of supporting Israel, supporting Prime Minister Netanyahu, being a card-carrying Christian Zionist. I don't like the bombing of Lebanon right now. There's too many historic sites there. There's too many civilians there. I think that beef, I know it's an ancient beef, and I know that there is a lot of people in the neocon right, a lot of whom are, I understand some of their arguments, that believe that it's now time to bomb all the bad guys and let God sort it out. It is not the time to be doing this in Lebanon. I've been saying this, and President Trump apparently agrees. He apparently fumed at Netanyahu in a call saying, "You're effing crazy." He did not use the letter F, and said that everyone hates you and everyone hates Israel now. And this is true. Israel is horrific at PR. They're horrific at PR. This was Charlie Kirk's main conceit. Charlie Kirk, and I was on the infamous group chat that Candace Owens was sharing that got a bunch of people into trouble. Where I'm guessing that she got all those group chat leaked her from Joe Kent, which was crazy that happened and dangerous. But Charlie's beef was not necessarily with the people of Israel, the state of Israel. He was someone who I believe was a Zionist, as far as I could tell. But he was someone who thought Israel did a terrible job making it so that it's easy to defend them publicly. Now, a lot of this is ancient anti-Semitism, which is always there. It's always been present. Dennis Prager, and I'm sitting in his chair right now, knows this better than anyone. But I would like for them to help themselves because I want Israel to succeed because I love Israel. The one democracy, the beacon of hope in a sea of Arab theocracies, Islamic states that have a lot of fundamentalism, don't have democracies, don't thriving tech hubs. I want Israel to succeed. I want Israel to preside over the Holy Land. As a Christian, I want that. But overall, I knew that the bombing of Lebanon was not going to be a positive thing if it continued while Trump is trying to forge a broader peace with Iran, which does fund Hezbollah. So I understand it. I understand why they're taking advantage of the situation. But President Trump sees it, and hopefully that's enough to get Netanyahu to knock it off. But I'm pleading with anyone who's in the audience who might be might have a way to convince the Israeli government. I'm telling you that this is a serious PR crisis, and it will help you longer term if you can do things that don't get the entire world mad at you. So it's really happening. It's just a fact of life, and President Trump sees it. So I say this as a Israel supporter who wants Israel to succeed. All right, so everybody hates you now. Everyone hates Israel now. Also, you'd be in prison if it weren't for me. Interesting. I wonder if he's talking about the scandals or whether or not he's talking about war crimes. Interesting. All right. So that is a news item number one. News item number two, another bizarre one. Bill Pulte is now the director of national intelligence. Bill Pulte, the guy who is heir to they built McMansions. I think that's what he did. And then he was in charge of Fannie and Freddie. And he was a guy who was going after all of Trump's political opponents for mortgage fraud, for misrepresenting stuff on tax returns in order to get better mortgage deals, which I applaud. But he's now taken over Tulsi Gabbard's role and will oversee the CIA and the National Security Administration. Amazing stuff. And just so he's the acting intelligence chief. He's in charge of intelligence because he's purely a Trump loyalist. And his background is in building pretty much inexpensive housing for people. A big developer. I have nothing personally against Bill Pulte. I had one idea I really didn't like, but it was a really minor monetary thing. It wasn't like a big deal. I'll refresh myself on that. But it just shows you what matters to President Trump the most is loyalty, and he understands I want to use this as an example to explain why Trump is the way he is. He's the way he is because there's so many people coming after him that if you're someone who understands that the biggest threat to Trump's administration is the radical left, the crowd that was behind the weaponization, the Department of Justice in a lot of ways, the New York Times had an amazing story how there's been this exodus of lawyers. Trump administration sees striking exodus of legal talent. 10,000 federal lawyers have left some agencies without sufficient staff, and has boosted the ranks of state attorney generals and advocacy groups. Do any of you, are any of you going to miss left-wing attorneys who are embedded in our government, who we don't know who they are, and who might be the exact people who are behind so much of the weaponization? We're not going to miss any of them. That's a victory. That's a positive for Trump. And the New York Times frames it as though these are heroic people and they're just simply out of work because it's so hostile with Trump. No, Trump understands the threat of everyone. So this is, I think, why I pulled these in charge. I think it's an odd move, but I also understand it because Trump does feel like he's under deep assault. And we've talked about this in the context of the Iran war over and over again. The important thing to understand about the Iran war, among many other things, is that he's not just fighting Iran. He is fighting the American media and the Democrat Party and some of the Republican Party who are rooting for him to fail because they believe that their first principle is that everything Trump touches is wrong. All right, next thing, Freedom 250 not going well, or America 250, whatever we're calling it. The big party we're supposed to have, the branding, of course, is a mess because I can't even keep track of the branding. Now we've got Milli Vanilli is now out. So Milli Vanilli was in. Now Milli Vanilli is out. I think one of, here's the thing. One of Milli Vanilli is dead, right? And so there's only one Milli Vanilli left. I don't know if it's Milli or Vanilli. I can look this up at any point, but I think it's more amusing for the audience if I actually don't bother to look up which one's alive and which one is allegedly going to the, which one is going to this event. But Milli Vanilli's Fab Morvan. How many of you knew that one of Milli or Vanilli is named Fab Morvan? So he's changed his tune, get it? Double entendre, on the Freedom 250 concerts. He's going to quit because it's a circus. No, it's actually a carnival. It's not a circus. Fab. Genius. So he's out. And it just shows you this is a really big, I think, opportunity that is about to get squandered. If we had a really patriotic summer, if we had a chance for all of us to celebrate our great country, which is the greatest country on God's green earth, and just to think for a second about what unites us, not divides us, I think is good for the soul. It's good for the country. It's also going to be good politically for President Trump, where he is the most patriotic guy I know. It would be nice for that to happen for him, and is not shaping up. And this seems like a big miss, and I don't know what's going on here. But this guy got on the rails. And I'm just wondering if there's some sort of element of sabotage. The only remaining person at the concert, this is not a joke, as Joe Biden might say, is Vanilla Ice. Vanilla Ice, who I don't know his real name, but Mr. Ice, he spoke to CNN. Let's play cut 12.
15: Tell us why you're still planning on performing, even though we've heard that from the president, when so many other performers are deciding not to.
16: I don't know. I can only speak for myself, and I'm proud to be an American. I was born here and raised here, and this is my country, and I don't like anybody telling me I really can't be proud of it. And this is a huge honor to play the birthday. It's once in a lifetime, you know, 250. So I'm honored, and I just, you know, I respect everybody else. I know there's a lot of tension everywhere. This whole world is like a snow globe, but it shouldn't be that. And music is here to bring people together, man. And, you know, it shouldn't be that this music is dragged into politics. It's not fair, you know.
5: Rob Van Winkle is his name, which is news to me. And I he's, you know, pushing. He'll be 60 next year. I just, so he's in the prime of his life. I'm happy for Rob. I don't know what else to say, but this is not great. We could have done better. We could have done better. And so we need to reset. We need to reset. We need to figure some stuff out. All right, let's have some fun. I got some fun clips, and we'll just do them. I'll do a clumsy radio segue. I got a cut of Spencer Pratt on Bill Maher talking about his campaign. I think this is a fun one. Let's play cut 13, please.
17: About safety, safety, the lights being on, potholes, okay. What a mayor should care about. if it's legal, you know, I'm going to be enforcing. I mean, you can't be smoking. I don't want you smoking in front of kids at the park. Oh. You know, I'll be enforcing. No. If you're smoking that in front of a kid at a swing, I'll be getting you as mayor. You know, no more drugs around kids at parks and schools, in front of daycares, even if it's illegal pot. We need to have a society of consequences again. I never thought growing up I could smoke a blunt in front of a kid at the park. Now that happens.
5: It's true. It's so right. It's so often I get out of the car when I'm with my family. I told you my routine. So I have suburban life Monday through Friday, and then Saturday and Sunday, you end up occasionally, at least one of those 2 days, I end up in L.A. just because better food, better shopping, stuff like that. So go down to L.A. and get out of the car. You might be at the beach and just immediately just smacked with the big smell of pot. Like, it just, why are we doing this? Why you have no self-respect in the city. Of course, it's filthy. Of course, the highways are constant construction, constant earth movers parked on the side of the road, not doing anything. Traffic always gets worse. And you do see a lot of those crackhead zombies just wandering around. They've completely taken over the city. And if that's going to be his platform, I hope he gets a lot of support. I have fun with that one. Another fun one. Dr. Jill throwing some shade at Kamala Harris. She's on a book tour. And I got to say, I don't know if I love this cover. It's called View from the East Wing. And she looks like a strong, powerful girl boss on the cover. I should have warned you guys so you could pull up the cover for the audience. But she's looking completely unfazed, thriving even, Dr. Jill, who's been wanting Joe Biden to be president since she was a little girl, since she was in her 20s. Always wanted to be president. Let's play cut 15.
18: Does he believe to this day that he would have defeated Donald Trump in that election?
19: I believe he would have beat Donald Trump in that election.
5: So that is a message to Kamala Harris that you messed up. You want to do your 107 days thing? You want to act like you're a victim? You want to act like you're a victim of the Biden family and that you couldn't have won? Well, you're a loser. And Joe is the real winner. He's the only one who's ever beaten Trump, 1-0 against Trump. I would just love to see. I don't think they have any institutional power left, but I would really love to see if the Biden family somehow could mount some sort of a challenge to whatever the Democrat establishment tries to do in 2028. Because I would love to see some upheaval. I would love to see Biden's great revenge from beyond the grave, even though he's still alive. I don't think we're going to get that, but I would love to see. I like to see the fracturing. And we're seeing a lot of fracturing when it comes to Graham Plattner. When we go to the other side of the break, I'll play as many clips as I can of Democrats who are trying to explain away the fact that they have a guy with a hyper-aggressive Nazi tattoo on his chest who might be a senator from Maine come November. That could happen. And for them trying to make excuses for that has been really a treat to watch, because they've got a couple of options. They've got basically say that we love him anyway, say that, oh, we're thinking about it, and let's change the subject, which is hilarious and almost impossible to do, or they can condemn him and cause big upheaval within the party. So it really is a trap that they set for themselves, and I absolutely cannot wait to see where this goes. But I'll play some cuts after the break, plus that Paul Krugman clip. You're not going to want to miss that I've been teasing. But first, I want to tell you about something I'm doing to protect my data, to protect my information online. Every spam call, every scam text, every sketchy email with your name, each one starts the same way. 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

0: Cold War ended shortly after. Reagan believed that strength, clarity, and moral confidence could change history. And on that day, he was unafraid to stand for those beliefs. 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LifeVac, the only FDA-authorized airway clearance device in the United States.
1: 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Foods eaten by the handful, like popcorn, grapes, peanuts, they can get overloaded in the mouth, causing a choking episode. 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Hey, it's Joe Piscopo. 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
4: All right, shout out to my beautiful boys and girl, Greg Evans, Sean McConnell, Roger Wicker Jr., Rick Locke, Garrett Shawley, Matt Zibel, Junior Producer Ricky, Misty Callahan, John Cassio, Daniel West. Thanks for helping out on the show. Appreciate all of you guys. Our Executive Vice President of Breitbart, Elizabeth Moore, texts me. The left wants to rain on our 250 parade because they're only happy if they're making someone else miserable, reminding us of a New York Times piece saying that we should protest the 4th of July. That's exactly right. It's the origin of the whole Juneteenth movement. I totally get wanting to celebrate Juneteenth, but it is not designed to actually celebrate Juneteenth. What they want to do is they want to take away from celebrating America's founding and just reposition everything so that we're constantly thinking about woke nonsense, because all the left has, and they don't want us to celebrate our country. Remember, I played this clip on the show earlier in the week. Ali Velci of MSNBC, who's a Canadian immigrant who came to our country and has made a lot of money giving opinions on cable news, is now saying he can't feel proud of the country for America 250. Well, then you're free to leave. You don't have to be here. That's how the left works, and it really does harm our politics. I think it's part of the reason why we don't have an Iran war deal, is that I think Iran are led by smart people, capable people, maybe not the current supreme leader, who might be a gay retard. Let's face it, that's what we're being told about him. But the rest of the people there are smart, and they understand American media, and they know American media is giving Donald Trump a very hard time. All right, I promised some cool clips. Paul Krugman, this is unbelievable. I mean, this is not cool. This is frightening. New York Times columnist for as long as I've been alive, ostensibly an economist. Cut 7, please.
5: We need to defang Trump as much as possible and make sure that neither he nor anybody who follows in his footsteps has power after the next two elections. But beyond that, we really need to do a thorough purging of the United States. We need a demogification, and that is, you know, I'm not going over the top by using a word that's very similar to the denazification that we pursued successfully after World War II.
4: So, first of all, physically very off-putting. He's got the old-timey Apple headset. He is in front of a porch. I don't know where he is, but he definitely needs some paint on that beam that's behind him. It's all chipped away. It hasn't painted. He's a total slob. And he comes.

0: off as very diminutive and the ultimate beta. But the stuff he's saying is very frightening. This guy with power, he writes in the New York Times opinion page, important people read his stuff, and he says we need to purge MAGA. Does that mean murder? I don't know. It might mean it. It certainly means put people in jail. He also likens MAGA to Nazis. This is at the same time the Democrats are on the verge of nominating a Nazi, an actual Nazi, for a candidate in Maine. A guy with not just a Nazi tattoo, but a hyper-aggressive Nazi tattoo. Elise Jordan, who's a journalist, who's an establishment media journalist, but occasionally says something that I think is offensive to the establishment. She was talking about Plattner's tattoo. I want to play this. Cut 8, please, guys.
1: The problem is his judgment, which he clearly has been lacking in as an adult. It's one thing to have foolish, youthful indiscretions, but I'm sorry, you cannot get past. It is not a Nazi-style tattoo. It is the tattoo of concentration camp guards. It is the very worst tattoo you can get if you are getting anything Nazi, and that's a pretty high bar there. So this has been a slow-motion train wreck ever since that tattoo and knowledge of it hit the world, and it's only going to get worse. These texts, there are multiple women. Are all those women going to keep their mouths shut from now until Election Day? What do you think, Warren?
0: Oh, man. Couldn't have said it better myself. Absolutely nailed that one. That's an upper decker home run. And I do believe that that one should be an ad. Like, it should be an ad. Cut the ads. It's not just a Nazi tattoo. It's a hyper-aggressive one. It's the worst form of Nazi tattoos. And then we still got Paul Krugman saying that it's actually the MAGA people who are Nazis. These guys are so lost. It's fun to watch them squirm. This is one of the Vindmans. I think this one's Alexander Vindman, who's running for office now in Florida. His brother, Eugene. These are all the guys who pushed the Ukraine-Russia hoax on us. Him trying to explain the Nazi Plattner. Cut 16, please.
2: As a Jewish American, do you have a problem with the main Senate Democrat having a Nazi tattoo?
0: Pause. I think I gotta mention it. I gotta mention incredible nipple there. Like, I have, that is the biggest nipple. I mean, since we played Christy Noem's husband, that's the biggest nipple I've had on the show. Those of you who are missing the stream, just like, that is he's got to get a better shirt. Someone's got to help this guy out. All right, go ahead.
3: Or should be put before the electorate. I think it's he has to answer those questions. He has to answer those questions to the satisfaction of his electorate.
4: Do you think we should drop out?
5: We're good.
2: No comment.
3: I'm not sure. What are you after exactly?
2: Well, I just want to know your thoughts as a Jewish American.
0: Yeah. Oh, what a great question!
2: Right. He has a Nazi tattoo. Does that bother you?
6: We're gonna take a photo.
3: Are you a Jewish American?
2: Yeah. No, but you're running for Senate.
3: So what's your point?
2: Do you think he should drop out?
3: Are you here to stir something up? What are you after?
2: No, I just want to know your opinion.
0: That's good. I don't know if he should drop out, even though I'm a Jew and he's an obvious Nazi, but I don't know what to say because he's a Democrat. All right, that's today's show. Go peace and love and serve the Lord. Listen to Hewitt today. I'll be on.
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9: News this hour from Town Hall. I'm John Scott. Iran reportedly stopped communicating with mediators. That's after Israel threatened to bomb Beirut as it continues fighting the Lebanese militia Hezbollah. That's according to two semi-official Iranian news agencies. Israel and the U.S. maintain the fighting in Lebanon is separate from the Iran war talks. Russian forces launching a massive aerial attack on Kyiv and other Ukrainian cities, killing at least 18 and wounding over 100. The BBC's Vitaly Shevchenko is in the Ukrainian capital.
10: We heard at least 12 loud bangs and then a Russian drone flying overhead, followed by Ukrainian air defenses trying to shoot it down. This wide-ranging Russian attack, this is something that Ukrainians had been expecting since Russia threatened to carry out a campaign of devastating strikes against Kyiv. So residents of the Ukrainian capital have been sheltering and using the metro as a shelter for the past two or three nights.
9: Job openings jumping in April. The Labor Department reported the U.S. employers at posting 7.6 million job vacancies in April, up from 6.9 million in March. It's that time of year again, hurricane season running from June 1st through November 30th. So what can Americans who live near the Gulf of America expect? Laura Winters takes a look.
11: 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The National Weather Service is forecasting a below-normal hurricane season. The agency predicting a total of 8 to 14 named storms, only 3 to 6 expected to become hurricanes, and only 1 to 3 could become a major hurricane with winds at 111 miles per hour or higher.
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9: On the international front, rescuers in Laos looking for an alternative passage into the flooded cave where two missing villagers are thought to be trapped. Foreign correspondent Charles de Ledesma reports.
6: The Laos Rescue Volunteer for People group has posted on its Facebook page that heavy rain caused massive amounts of water to flow down into the cave area, forcing them to suspend operations. Now, Peng Kaj Bong Kawan, head of the Thai group Meta Tam Rescue Kalasin, says the team and I have used a radar scanner and satellite images and many other things as a basis for our navigation of the mountain to look for the cave's air shafts that are vertical ventilation that may provide access to where they are trapped. Rescuers believe the two missing people are trapped deeper inside the cave than the location where the five survivors were originally found on Wednesday. I'm Charles de Ledesma.
9: News and analysis at townhall.com.
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19: Hey, Scott Jennings. I'm out traveling today, but sitting in for me, Jennifer Horn. Jennifer, thank you, and take it away.
20: Thank you, Scott Jennings. It is always a pleasure to be sitting in for you and with all of you today, especially because today is Election Day in six states across the country, including my home state of California, where I am sitting today. I'm Jennifer Horn. I host the Morning Answer on Salem Radio in Los Angeles on AM 870, AM 590, The Answer. And such a pleasure to be in for Scott. I'll be with you a few more times this week as well on Thursday and Friday, and then Scott back with you bringing common sense next Monday. Should be back in the house. So let's jump into it. California, Iowa, Montana, New Jersey, New Mexico, and South Dakota will be voting today. And there are some big high-profile races, including right here in California, where we have an open primary for governor. The open primary means that we have a jungle primary. Gavin Newsom, who I love to call the hair gel governor, is going to become America's problem. He will be running for president, leaving the state of California in disarray after 8 years of failed leadership. He wants to be president. That's where he'll be headed next. But we need to find a replacement for him. And so California Democrats came together with the best of the best, including, well, Katie Porter, who I like to call open border Katie Porter. We've got Matt Mahan, the mayor of San Jose. We've got Antonio Villaraigosa, who is the mayor of Los Angeles in what I used to call the good old days. We have Javier Becerra, or as Joe Biden used to call him, Javier Baccaria, when he was with Health and Human Services. And you've got Tom Steyer, the billionaire, who has been spending a lot of his own money to bring himself to the top of the candidate list. Now, Eric Swalwell was in this race. Eric Swalwell of Fang Fang fame. He seemed to be the front runner up until a few weeks ago, a month or so ago, when he dropped out of the race over allegations of sexual assault. And let's be real, just really, really bad, bad behavior. And so Eric Swalwell is out. And now Democrats over the last couple months have been searching around for a front runner. And I guess they finally found one. Javier Becerra seems to be the front runner now for Democrats in California. This literally happened over the last 4 weeks. 4 weeks ago, check the polls, he was at 4 or 5%. Today, he's at about 20%. So the Democrat Party in California is a machine. It cranks up and it finds the person that is most controllable. And they knew that Tom Steyer, although a wacky leftist, would be someone who would drive California probably even further into a hole. He can't be controlled because he's a billionaire. He's got his own money. He doesn't owe anybody any favors. So that wasn't going to work for the Democrat Party. They instead listed the help of thousands of empty blank Twitter and social media accounts that started pushing out the message that Javier Becerra was the front runner. And Democrats in California, being the lemmings they are, picked up the dog whistle. And Javier Becerra is now the front runner. He is running. There are two Republicans in this race, Sheriff Chad Bianco, who did quite well. He's a great guy. I like both of the Republicans very much in the race. But Steve Hilton has really been doing the best in the polls. He is at the top. He has been running either in first, second, or third place in all of the polls that have come out since the beginning of polling in the gubernatorial race. Steve Hilton's got a great plan for California. He has some incredible policies. He's promising $3 a gallon gasoline, getting rid of the income tax, talking about $100,000 tax-free for most families. Some really incredible plans, and he has been doing really well. The problem is, you've now got Tom Steyer, who spent all of his money, and Javier Becerra, who's receiving the push of the Democrat Party. And it's possible that Republicans could be shut out today unless Republicans and no party preference and just the sane wandering around the state of California, and there are a few of us, get out there and vote. So the scenario could be Javier Becerra and Steve Hilton, Tom Steyer and Steve Hilton, or Tom Steyer and Javier Becerra. At least that's what it seems like today. So we're watching that gubernatorial race here in California. We also have a mayor's race that has captured the entire country. And that is because reality star Spencer Pratt has really figured out how to create a meaningful, widespread campaign that has gotten national attention with his AI videos, his advertisement, talking about real issues, saying it's a look around election where if you look around and you see that things aren't right, you need to make a change. He's running against the incumbent mayor, Karen Bass, who is not popular in Los Angeles. She's only got about a 25% approval rating, and she faces that challenge from Spencer Pratt today, who has been making the rounds. Now, there's also a Democrat socialist in the race, Nithya Raman, who is literally terrible. She wants to take the golf courses in L.A., and she wants to put homeless people on them. It's a great idea. And there are a few other candidates in the race, so we will see what happens in the mayor's race. Hopefully there, for Spencer, Democrats are going to be shredding away support from one another, and Spencer will slide right through. If a candidate gets 50% plus one vote today, they immediately win outright. If not, they move on to the runoff in November. Now, Spencer Pratt has been going all sorts of places to reach all sorts of individuals, including to Bill Marshall, where he actually outplayed Bill a few times. I want you to take a listen to this, Cut 13.
1: About safety, for safety, the lights being on, potholes, what a mayor should care about. If it's legal, you know, I'm gonna be enforcing. I mean, you can't be smoking. I don't want you smoking in front of kids at the park. Oh. You know, I'll be enforcing. No. If you're smoking that in front of a kid at a swing, I'll be getting you as mayor. You know, no more drugs around kids at parks and schools, in front of daycares, even if it's illegal pot. We need to have a society of consequences again. I never thought growing up I could smoke a blunt in front of a kid at the park. Now that happens.
20: He's right about that. It happens all the time. And pot is the least of our worries. You've got people who are literally folded in half in what is this fentanyl overdose posture. I don't know if you've seen this on TV or if you've been into a downtown area where people who are high and overdosing on fentanyl just fold in half and pass out standing up like a flamingo. Like a flamingo sleeps. This is what we deal with in Los Angeles. Needles everywhere, human waste on the streets. Yet there are some people in Los Angeles saying, yes, more of the same, please. These people have failed us for 20 years, but we'll keep voting for him. Spencer Pratt took on Bill Maher. Bill Maher wanted to talk about pot, and he wanted to talk about solar panels. And Spencer Pratt said, look, we'll talk about pot and solar panels after homelessness is fixed, after affordability is fixed, after people are allowed to come back into their homes because of fire and the natural disasters that are just waiting for California. We live in an earthquake state. We live in a state with fires every single summer. And we've got a mayor who was out in Ghana when the last big, huge fire happened and has never taken responsibility for the cleanup, never taken responsibility for the fact that only 20 permits have been doled out in the Palisades. And we're going to give her more. We'll see how Spencer Pratt does today. But there is a lot of excitement around his campaign. And wouldn't that send shockwaves through the political structure here in California and across the country? Now, it's not just California voting. We've got a lot to talk about when it comes to New Jersey, Montana, and, of course, in Iowa, where Senator Joni Ernst is walking away from her seat. She has taken off. And Democrats are now looking at that as a pickup opportunity in a state that is very, very red. Unlike California, the state lawmaker and Paralympic gold medalist Josh Turek is favored over progressive Zach Walls. A Turek victory would be a win for Senate Minority Leader Chuck Schumer, who is a frequent target of Zach Walls. So we'll see what happens there. Certainly Republicans are going to be scrambling to hold onto that seat as Democrats see that as one of the possible pickups, like they're looking at in Texas with Ken Paxton, which was a great victory that was pulled off last week by the attorney general in that state. And of course, New Jersey front and center. We are watching what happens there as their ICE facilities have literally been under attack from protesters who have been acting crazy. You've got the governor's race hinging on this. You've got a lot of the open offices and elected officials now chiming in about what will be done with ICE and illegal immigrants in that state of New Jersey. We'll see what happens. We're also hearing from another reality star. They're calling them all up, all from MTV, said they'd like to help out in New Jersey. Mike the Situation from Jersey Shore says maybe he'd like to be governor. So it's the reality star's next career is political office. I'm Jennifer Horn. This is the Scott Jennings Show.
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2: 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The Answer. With the best weapon we have, common sense. This is the Scott Jennings Show.
20: Common sense for the American people. That is what we are all about here on the Scott Jennings Show. I'm Jennifer Horn. Happy to be filling in for my friend Scott. He'll be back with you next week. And as I mentioned, six states turning out today for their primaries. One of them is my home state of California, a guy I am incredibly proud of who has really been working hard to fight for California. And I'm not kidding. Traveling every day, everywhere, working on policy. Steve Hilton is running for governor here in California. He joins us right now. You can follow follow him at Steve Hilton X. Steve, how are you feeling today? You must be excited that this is the big culmination of all your work.
0: Yeah, I am excited, but Jen, I've never run for office before, so I don't know what is the right feeling. I also feel like, how does it work exactly? We got all these opinion polls. They're mostly telling a good story that I'm going to be in the top two in the system that we have. There's one wrinkle to that, which I'll get to in a second. But the question is, how does it actually turn into real votes? So that's what it's all about. We had a meeting with supporters, a great get together this morning. I'm in Huntington Beach, where it all began.
20: I was there with you where it all began, at your launch rally. At that time, our colleague, who we missed so much, Charlie Kirk, offered his endorsement of you at that rally.
0: Exactly. And I end the day with, actually, it's a very beautiful symmetry, because I just saw that the Vice President, J.D. Vance, endorsed me and encouraged everyone to get out and vote for me today, which is a huge honor. And of course, the president endorsed me and repeated that last night and encouraged everyone to get out and vote. And that's really the point, because this meet, you know, we had a great meetup at breakfast in a fantastic restaurant this morning, and is packed full of supporters. I said, who's voted? Every single hand went up. I said, okay, so now you know the mission. Now that you voted, you got to spend the rest of the day hassling everyone you know to make sure that they vote as well. And that's the really important point, because this year really is our opportunity to turn things around in California. There's everything's going in our favor. We've got 16 years of Democrat one-party rule, which now everyone can see has been a complete disaster. Mm-hmm. You've got a majority of Californians who want change, who think the state's going in the wrong direction. We've got some ballot initiatives on the ballot in November, like voter ID, that are going to get a big Republican turnout. And we've got terrible Democrat candidates. We've got the billionaire climate fanatic, Tom Steyer, or Biden's useless HHS secretary, Javier Becerra. So we really can win in November, but it's only going to happen if we get a Republican into the top two system. And right now in California, it's actually looking a bit tight. As I said, most of the polls have me number one or two, even in the last few weeks, especially the last few days. But there was one that had me third, just outside the top two by 1 point. We can't take a risk. So my attitude is, let's behave as if that's the poll that's accurate. Fight like we're third and not let this chance for change slip away. And a very important point to everyone listening, I know that there are some people who follow this closely in California. You say, look, Steve looks like he's going to get there in the top two. There's another Republican, Chad Bianco. Why don't we vote for him? And then maybe we can get two Republicans in the top two. Nice idea, but it's never going to happen. He's too far behind. On a poll last week, I was 27. He was. You had Javier Becerra, 26. Tom Steyer, 22. Chad Bianco, 9. It's just not going to happen. So this is nothing personal. It's nothing about any disagreement over policy or anything else. We've had the time to evaluate that. Now it's just about the math. Any vote for anyone other than me is actually a vote for two Democrats in the top two. We need to really get every single possible vote we can today for me to keep the chance for change alive in California.
20: And, you know, Steve, I've told you this before. I would have loved that opportunity to have two Republicans. I mean, imagine what that would have done for California, the message it would have sent across the country. But that just doesn't seem likely right now. So we deal with the reality of the situation. And I believe a lot of people say, well, it doesn't matter if we get one Republican in the race, the Democrat machine kicks in. But if you get a Javier Becerra against a Steve Hilton, I like those odds, because Javier Becerra doesn't have a whole lot to stand on. Javier Becerra has some scandals of his own. I actually really like that matchup for you, and I would feel really good, even as a Republican who feels undercounted in California, against Javier Becerra.
0: So here's the, it's a great point, and I want to make a comparison for everyone to show why this is such an opportunity. You know, the left and the media, to a certain extent, they're just obsessed with identity politics. And so you saw in the 2024 presidential race, with that whole kind of fawning over Kamala Harris, you know, first black woman, all that, right? Mm-hmm. But then what happened when people looked at the substance? And there was a particular moment that really was devastating for her campaign, when she went on The View and she was asked, where do you disagree? Is there anything you would have done differently than Joe Biden? And do you remember that notorious answer? She sort of looked up in the air and said, nothing much comes to mind. Javier Becerra is exactly the same. The same thing you're hearing. Identity politics. He's a Latino. It's a heavily Latino state and so on. But he was asked that question on CNN just about a week ago. Same question. The anchor said, look, things aren't going well in California. Highest poverty rate, highest unemployment rate, highest cost of living. Is there anything you would have done differently? Do you know what Javier Becerra said? Well, it can't be that bad. Disneyland is still getting a lot of visitors. That's his answer.
20: Right. It's not an answer.
0: This guy's a joke.
20: It's a joke. And he no doesn't know how to...
3: No one saying that last goodbye to the furry friend they've loved for years.
0: He's the living embodiment of more of the same. He's been a career politician in the Democrat machine for 36 years. He's not offering anything.
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8: I'm Susan Lee, and this is the Fox Business Report.
22: Stocks have been looking for direction. The Dow nudged into record territory early in the session. There's a sign the job market was more resilient than expected this spring. The job openings and labor turnover report found 7.61 million job openings in the last business day of April, the most openings in about 2 years. And the number of job openings for March was revised up by 21,000 to 6.9 million. The monthly employment report for May is released on Friday. Dollar General shares are losing ground, even though the discount retailer raised its forecast for the year after an upbeat quarter and higher sales boosted by shoppers looking for bargains. And Victoria's Secret shares are up more than 40% after its recent quarter showed signs its turnaround plan is working. That's your Fox Business Report. I'm Ginny Coselda. Invested in you.
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20: Welcome in. It is The Scott Jennings Show, common sense for the American people. Don't forget, you can always follow Scott at Scott Jennings, KY, or Jennings Show on X. You can also follow me. I'm Jennifer Horn. Love sitting in for Scott at Jennifer Horn on X and on Truth, Jennifer Horn Radio on Facebook and Instagram. And we're going to be talking a little bit more about Election Day, six states celebrating that today. But let's talk about Maine for a minute, shall we? This character, I don't know where the Democrats find them, but boy, they found him and they're still holding on to him. Graham Plattner is the Democrat candidate looking to unseat Susan Collins in Maine. Now, totally honest with you, Susan Collins, not my favorite senator. Maine is a strange state. She kind of has to do what she has to do for survival. Sometimes she is frustrating as a Republican. That is pretty sure. But I would tell you, I'd take Susan Collins all day long over this Graham Plattner, who apparently his latest scandal entails exchanging sexual text messages with several women after marrying his wife 2 years ago. They're newlyweds, and he's still exchanging sexed messages with all of these other ladies. Plattner's campaign confirmed the text exchanges to Politico this week following a report from the Wall Street Journal that claimed his wife, Amy Gertner, told a campaign aide about the text after he launched his Senate bid as they began looking into potential political liabilities. Gertner discovered the messages months after they married in 2024. According to the Wall Street Journal, she made the revelation before Plattner held a campaign rally last year supported by none other than Senator Bernie Sanders from Vermont. But the aide decided the texts were a private matter for the couple. The campaign confirmed that they tried to keep them hidden and private. Gertner said in a statement to the Journal, "I confided deeply personal details about my marriage to someone I considered a friend. In the months since, I have had to watch as she spread malicious gossip to anyone who would take her call. I trusted this person with the most private chapter of our lives, the early days of our marriage, before any campaign was on our mind." And she said, "I'm deeply hurt by the betrayal." So let's just kind of recap here. This guy had a Nazi tattoo, which he, I don't know, pretended to not be a Nazi tattoo. He covered it up. He made really despicable comments about a serviceman, someone who serviced our country in the military. He has said things that are anti-Semitic. He has said things, awful things, downright racist. And now we know he also couldn't stay faithful to his wife in the very early years of their marriage when things should be the best. But yet he wants to run for the people of Maine, and Democrats have said no problem. Just want you to think about this. If President Trump had these allegations against him, what would Democrats be doing? They would have already tried impeachment 17 times. They would have been trying to hang him from the highest tree. But apparently if you are a Democrat and they desperately need you, and you're useful to them, well, then they'll stick it out with Graham, I guess. It seems to be what they want to do. They don't have a lot of moral center, if you know what I mean. So let's take a listen, because the ladies on The View are always fun when they tackle these issues. Sunny Hoyston trying to defend her support for a man who, again, racist, anti-Semitic, anti-woman. Take a listen. Cut 21.
6: He's also made racist remarks about against African Americans. So he's a cheater. He's an anti-Semite, because the fact that he had that tattoo for 20 years and didn't know what it was is a lie. So he's a liar, a racist, an anti-Semite.
9: Homophobe.
6: He's a homophobe. Yeah. So he's all the things, and character does matter. But we have someone that has almost unbridled power in the White House at this point. There are no checks and balances. And the only way that we can maybe bring a bit of our democracy back is by having a Congress that functions and that has these checks and balances. And I do think one of the only ways is to win that seat in Maine.
9: All right. So that is Sunny Hoysa basically saying she doesn't care about electing a racist, which is what she screams her head off of about most. She doesn't care. She will put her support behind a racist because she hates Donald Trump. Susan Collins isn't a racist. She's not an anti-Semite. She's done very little damage for Maine. In fact, she served the state. She's never really on board with President Trump. No one would ever dare call her MAGA. But yet we'd rather go for the racist because we want to stick it to Trump. It's how the Democrat brain works. Senator Murphy also flip-flopping, trying to define his support as well. Cut 20.
10: Plattner has admitted that he's made big mistakes. He's talked pretty openly about them. You know, on the older ones that I know more about, like the tattoo or some of the things he posted online, you know, he said, listen, I was in a really bad place in my life. I regret it. That's fundamentally different than what Donald Trump is doing and saying. Donald Trump doesn't admit any wrongdoing in his life. He lies about everything. I think people understand in Maine that Plattner's made mistakes. He seems to still have a lot of support. And it does seem to me that it's a distinction with a difference between what's happening in Maine and what's happening at the White House.
9: So that's just it. What happens at the White House is so bad to Democrats, they're willing to accept literally anything, including someone who is hateful to our veterans, hateful to black people, hateful to Jewish people, hateful to women, even his own wife. It's totally okay as long as you stick it to Trump. Now, Van Jones seems to understand what this is all about. Van Jones spoke about why Democrats are so busy putting all of their political power and might behind a guy who probably isn't even going to win in Maine, because I trust the people of Maine. I don't think that they're going to fall for this. Cut 17.
11: I think at the end of the day, we're going to stick with this guy. I understand what you're saying, but the reality is the Republican Party has done literally nothing. Zero, zilch, nunca, nada, nothing, as Donald Trump has run all over the place, made billions of dollars, broken every norm, you know, half the time wants to break the law, and just seems completely deranged. And Susan Collins has done nothing about it. No Republican has done anything about it. And a Democrat's going to want to replace her with somebody who will fight.
9: All right, pretty delusional. We'll see. Is that going to be the fighter they look for? Is that the fighter they're waiting for? Don't forget, again, this guy has said a lot of strange things. Democrats may look at him as the fighter, as the person who would be the anti-Trump. But I've talked to a lot of people on the left who are very afraid that Graham Plattner is actually the next John Fetterman. Wouldn't that be something? If you get all of these Democrats who are putting down their own moral center, their own moral compass to support him, and then he turns out to be Fetterman. And maybe too conservative, I guess, for those people on the left. This is how wacky today's Democrat Party is. And speaking of wacky, this story just continues to wow me. Dr. Jill Biden, well, she's been on tour. You might know she has a book coming out actually today. The book is out today. How about that? And she said that she believed her husband, Joe Biden, would have beaten Donald Trump in the 2024 presidential election. Now, I have trouble believing anything Dr. Jill has to say these days, because she did not show herself to be a good character as she was ending this campaign with Joe Biden. She said Joe had to decide whether to run again, but obviously there were a lot of concerns. She said if he were to have stayed in the race, that he would have beaten Trump. There's no way. There's no way, right? I mean, do you think that? You think that the Joe Biden, in all of his glory, after the debate, after the Easter Bunny, after Obama having to walk him off stage, after all of those things, Corn Pop being a bad dude. You know all the things. In fact, I think he said that a few times. That he would have lost to Donald Trump. We'll come back to that in a few moments. We're being joined right now by a friend of mine. He is the opinion editor for the California Post. Great publication here in California. Sister publication to the New York Post. You can give him a follow at Joel Pollack. And Joel Pollack is here. Joel, thanks so much for jumping on with us today.
1: Good to be with you guys.
9: All right, so we just have a few more minutes left in this segment, but give us your thoughts about Election Day today. You can focus in, of course, specifically on California. Really interesting gubernatorial and mayoral races. What are you thinking?
1: Well, it's going to be a close race for second and third in the governor's race as well as the mayor's race, and we'll have to see how that shakes out. I think either way, Steve Hilton can be proud of the campaign he ran because it really emphasized ideas and policies. And I think, likewise with Spencer Pratt, I think he really gave voice to the fire victims. So I think either way, they can feel good about it. Whether we feel good about it when the results are in depends on what the results are. If Steve Hilton and Spencer Pratt fail to make the runoff, then I think conservatives and really residents of California looking for change are going to be sorely disappointed because the Democratic field in the governor's race is really unimpressive. Just from an objective point of view, I mean, if it were that impressive, then Democrats would have had a better candidate. They would have had a front runner from an early stage. And likewise with the mayoral race, I mean, Karen Bass is not doing a very good job. Democrats even are split between Bass and Mitzi Romney. They're not really sure how they feel about the direction the city's heading, and many people are upset with it. So I think there's a broad public hope that there's some kind of contest in the fall, hopefully at both the state and the city level.
9: Okay, so you sound a little bit maybe not convinced that we're going to get at least one of these guys through. The California Post endorsed both Steve Hilton and Spencer Pratt. Do you think one is more likely to find success than the other, or do you think this is really a crapshoot today, depending on turnout?
1: Yeah, it really is a lottery ticket. I mean, we don't really know. And remember, we're not turning out people. We're turning out pieces of paper.
9: Mm-hmm.
1: And the unions are very good at doing that, so I don't know exactly how it's going to shake out. I mean, I look at our poll, the California Post poll, and it looks like Spencer Pratt's winning for mayor, and Steve Hilton is in a tie for first with Tom Steyer. But the other polls say that Javier Becerra is winning for governor, maybe with Steve Hilton second, maybe in third. And there are also polls from other outlets that show Spencer Pratt in third in the mayor's race in L.A. So it's just too close to call right now.
9: All right. Well, it is going to be interesting to see. The California Post has complete coverage. I know you guys are going to be working tonight on election night tomorrow. I can't wait to see the issue. Of course, we'll have in California 3 weeks to wait before the official election results. So we'll only be talking about early returns tomorrow, which is a bit frustrating, Joel.
1: Well, it is. I mean, the Supreme Court's going to make it harder for us to do this 7 day after the election day thing because they're already starting to limit it in other states. Yes, it is ridiculous that the fourth largest economy in the world, the most advanced technological society ever produced by human beings, cannot beat a hand count when it comes to counting ballots.
9: Absolutely. All right, Joel Pollack, thank you for what you do. We'll be checking out the California Post tomorrow for all of the latest and, of course, all of the election results coming out of the state. Thanks so much for jumping on with us. I know it's a busy day for you. Follow him at Joel Pollack, and you can check out the California Post at californiapost.com. All right, as we continue, Dr. Jill Biden in the hot seat. I'm Jennifer Horn. 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

0: It's time to celebrate America. 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
0: 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Saying humana, humana, humana. Yeah, this is the Scott Jenny Show.
4: Here we are. Humana, humana, humana. That's us. It is common sense for the American people. I'm Jennifer Horn. Happy to be in for Scott today. You can give him a follow at Scott Jennings, KY, or the Jennings Show, of course, to follow along with the program. And, well, we are talking about Dr. Jill Biden. I don't even like to do it. Dr. Jill Biden. She's got a book out, another one. Because these guys love to continue making their money, profiting off of the people and off of their job as president. The book is being released today, and it is offering what she calls a candid account of her husband's time in office, the end of his political career, and her views on key moments in the White House. Now, of course, she's going to have to answer for how they handled the end of Joe Biden's career. I mean, it was a disaster by all accounts. Everything that the news media told us, everything that the Biden administration told us, everything that Jill Biden told us is that you couldn't believe your lying eyes, that your eyes were lying to you when you thought something was wrong with Joe Biden. But the debate heard around the world when President Trump said, I'm not sure he even knows what he's saying, was the moment that the jig was up, right? I mean, they had to come clean. So after the debate, apparently, Jill Biden confesses that she thought her husband was having a stroke. She said she was afraid. So what do all fearful wives do when they think their husband that they love and have loved for decades is having a stroke? She took him to the Waffle House. Not exactly the place that you go when you are seeking medical attention. And look, I'm not besmirching the Waffle House. My mom would never let us go to one because she had a bad experience. But I'm just going to tell you that the time that I was there, it seems like they have lots of butter and grease. That's not the place you want to go for the stroke. But that's where Dr. Jill took Joe Biden. She also said that had Joe not dropped out of the race, that he would have beaten Trump. Take a listen. Cut 15.
5: Does he believe to this day that he would have defeated Donald Trump in that election?
6: I believe he would have beat Donald Trump in that election.
4: Now, do you believe that Joe Biden would have beaten Donald Trump in that election? First of all, the reason that Donald Trump was already ahead in all of the polls at that point is because Joe Biden had done such a terrible job as president. The people around him who were never elected, who were clearly in control of things, they did a terrible job. The economy was insecure. The border was wide open. You had children disappearing. It just was not a good environment. You had a foreign policy that was just, I mean, people going crazy all across the globe. Iran out of control, China taking advantage of us every day, Russia invading Ukraine, Afghanistan, and that just botched withdrawal.

0: That was all under the Biden administration. People were done. They were done. And they were done being lied to that Joe Biden was okay. And, you know, they were also done with the fact that time and time again, when they saw it for themselves, that people just told them not to believe what they were looking at. Being gaslit, it was the big word during the Biden presidency. I don't think for a second, had he stayed in the race, that he would have won. But if that makes him feel better, if that makes him sleep better at night, I guess God love you. Now, she also talked about the debate performance. You heard me saying that she was afraid he was having a stroke. The question is, then why did she push him along to another campaign event at the Waffle House? Cut six.
1: How do you square thinking that he may have had a stroke with what you were saying in the days and weeks after? How do you square that?
2: Well, look, Craig, look at it from my point of view. So I'm watching, just like everybody else was, scared to death, like, what is going on? He gets off the stage. I see he appears to be okay. He says to me, Jill, I really, in other words, messed up, didn't I? And I said, yes, you did. And so we get off, and I know we're going into another event, or we have two more to do. And I'm my mind is racing. What do I say to him? What do I say to him? I'm his wife. I've got to lift him up. So we go to the next event, and I'm thinking, what do I say that will lift him up that is true? I want to say the things that are true. And so I said, you know, you answered every question. My mind's racing.
0: Here's what you could have done. You could have said, let's go home, let's regroup, let's not keep pushing you out in the spotlight. Here's what scares me about this woman. I think she was the one that was in charge. I think she was the one who was desperately clinging to another term because she wanted to make the decision. And I think she was very upset when George Clooney and Barack Obama and Nancy Pelosi carved Joe out of this race. And so now she's trying to get back at them somehow. But this book tour does not make her look good. This makes her look once again like instead of just quietly letting her husband enjoy his retirement because he's sick, she's still going out there exploiting him and saying kind of embarrassing things about him. I don't know. What do you think? You can tweet me at Jennifer Horne on X. I'm Jennifer Horne. There is more up ahead. It's the Scott Jennings Show.
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6: News this hour from Town Hall. I'm John Scott. Israeli strikes on Lebanon continue despite hopes for an end to the violence.
7: Deadly Israeli strikes were reported in southern Lebanon on Tuesday as tensions remain high. Despite U.S. President Donald Trump's announcement the day before that Israel and Hezbollah have agreed to dial back fighting and ahead of the next round of talks between Israel and Lebanon in Washington. Among those killed on Tuesday was a father along with his daughter and son from the Christian town of Kleia, according to Lebanon's state-run national news agency. On Monday, Benjamin Netanyahu threatened to strike Dahim. The Israeli strikes on Beirut's southern suburbs were called off following a conversation between the Israeli Prime Minister and Trump, who said that efforts were underway to reduce tensions.
6: That's correspondent Malek Harb. The United States and Iran have traded fire as they try to reach a more lasting truce. Iran has maintained its chokehold over the Strait of Hormuz, perpetuating a global fuel crisis. Well, the U.S. has tried to cement its naval blockade on Iranian ports. Authorities investigating the fatal shootings of six people in Iowa. Correspondent Mike Kempen has details.
8: Iowa investigators believe the six were killed by a relative who took his own life when confronted by police. Muscatine, Iowa Police Chief Anthony Keyes says officers were called to a home in the city where they found four people fatally shot.
9: The adult male suspect had left the residence prior to law enforcement's arrival, but was quickly identified as Ryan Willis McFarland, 52 years, Muscatine, Iowa. Officers located McFarland on the Riverfront Trail near the pedestrian bridge while talking to Ryan Willis McFarland, he took his own life.
8: The audio is courtesy of WQAD-TV. I'm Mike Hempen.
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6: An age-old question. Have you ever wondered how pigeons find their way home?
12: A new study finds some birds orient themselves using both the sun and the Earth's magnetic field as a compass. But it's still not clear exactly how they do this. Scientists searched for magnetic clues in pigeons' organs and found a strong signal in a very unexpected place. Immune cells in the liver. More work, though, is needed to verify the pigeons navigate this way and to firm up just how those signals do get to the brain. Jason Walker reporting.
6: NASA says a meteor about 5 feet wide and traveling at an estimated 42,000 miles per hour entered Earth's atmosphere. It happened last Saturday when it broke up miles above New England. The energy released equivalent to about 230 tons of TNT. News at townhall.com.
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16: 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People, ladies and gentlemen, here's Scott. Scott Jennings.
17: 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I am taking the day off, but sitting in for me today, my friend, Jennifer Horn. Jennifer, take it away.
18: Thank you so much. What a pleasure to be in for you, Scott Jennings. 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This is the Scott Jennings Show, Common Sense for the American People. And as he said, I'm Jennifer Horn. I host the Morning Answer on Salem Radio in Los Angeles, AM 870, AM 590. The Answer. 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Primaries today in my home state of California, Iowa, Montana, New Jersey, New Mexico, and South Dakota. Very high-profile races happening in my home state. The California governor's race getting a lot of attention alongside the mayor's race here in Los Angeles. There's also some Senate primaries we're watching in Iowa. Of course, New Jersey getting a lot of interest. And we will take you through all of that in a few moments. But one of the issues that we're told by the left, this doesn't happen often, and that this is exceptions rather than the rule. But let me tell you, here in California, a transgender athlete named A.B. Hernandez just finished one of his. It's a biological male who presents as a woman and competes in women's sports. He just finished his high school sports career, and it was very publicized. Media was involved. Parents were involved. On Saturday night, the California Track and Field State Championship is where he won two titles and shared the podium spots with female competitors. He took first place in the girls' high jump and triple jump and third place in the long jump. Last year, A.B. Hernandez won the triple jump and high jump state championships and finished second in the long jump. Now, keep in mind, used to be that all of us were about protecting girls, protecting our kids, protecting women's sports. That seems to have gone out the window with today's Democrat Party that has pushed so far to the left. Joining us right now is my friend Sonia Shaw. She's running for superintendent of schools here in California. You can give her a follow at Sonia Shaw CA. Sonia, thanks so much for being with us, and welcome into the Scott Jennings Show.
19: No, thanks for having me. I love you, Jennifer. You're my favorite.
18: Aw, thanks. Right back at you. Now, Sean, you said we have a clip of A.B. Hernandez with Tom Steyer. All right, so California gubernatorial candidate Tom Steyer, who is running today on the ballot, Sonia, decided he would insert himself into this story, which is already controversial enough. He showed up and tried to say he needed to provide protection for A.B. Hernandez. Take a look.
20: It's the job of the governor to stand between danger and Californians. And I mean it. And to make sure that people are safe and to protect them from all the malign influences in this world. And I take that super, super, super seriously for you, just so you know. And I'm so proud of you for what you're doing.
19: Thank you.
20: So proud of you for succeeding, so proud of you for competing. That's really the point. And I'm going to hope like heck that you don't just make state, but you do really well there.
19: Thank you.
20: Deal?
19: Deal.
20: Deal. Congratulations on what you've done as a mom, and congratulations on what you've done as an athlete.
19: Thank you.
20: Way to go.
21: Winners.
20: Thank you both. Congratulations.
18: Stolen women's championship. Sonia, we're going to jump into that. But what about, you know, he's promising A.B. Hernandez safety. What about the girls who were put up against biological men in volleyball, in boxing, and have found themselves hurt and had their lives ruined because of it? You've been a fighter for women for a long time. Tell us what you thought when you saw this.
19: It's blood boiling. As a mother, I am watching a man fit the definition of a groomer right in front of America. He's making it loud and clear while our girls are being hurt. You have girls from this same situation that have said their butts have been slapped, that they had to graduate early, their lives have been threatened, that they gave up their sports. And here we have a grown man, who Steyer, AKA what I call a groomer, going on record and saying he's going to protect this boy, which is so sad because he's not protecting this boy. He's actually putting him in harm's way as well by sending him down a pathway of lies. It's blood boiling. This is what we're facing. This is one of the top reasons why I got into this fight alongside parents' rights, was for this entire issue. Jennifer, I am telling you right now, put me up there in Sacramento, because I will face these guys every single day like I've had for the last 6 years, and not over my dead body while we continue to allow this on my watch.
0: And the reason that we know you and the reason that you've been making news nationally is because you've been participating in these events to protect women's sports. You've been telling the hard truths that people don't want to hear. And you've been trying to stand for parental rights in our state for quite some time, even taking on the governor, the current superintendent. I mean, you haven't let anybody stand in your way. What would people outside of California today, Sonia, be surprised to know about what California does when they think they're the ones in charge, not parents?
19: Yeah, I mean, I think the rest of the state might even know what we're dealing with because they're looking at us as a laughingstock, right, Jennifer? Mm-hmm. I mean, come on. We're letting boys and girls go into each other's restrooms and locker rooms. We're literally playing out a Saturday night skit, you know, live skit in real life. Like, I will be honest, though, we have the biggest fighters here in California. We just need our own people to show up. We have the entire United States rooting on some of us that have been on the front lines to ensure that these things with boys and girls sports are shut down immediately, to make sure parents have a right in their own education, to make sure our, you know, our cities are safe. The government that we have, the majority, are allowing criminals to go back out. We had a mother and her grandmother and her baby die the other day. I mean, we have girls being stripped away of their, you know, everything. We're having kids being taken away of their parents because they say, no, they're not going to send them down this pathway of, like, dysphoria and lies. But I will tell you right now, I have been across California and I see people raising up in their own communities, ready to run for city council, ready to run for school board. We have the seats secured. We have the, you know, the ones that are going to run for our state seats, our governor's seats. Our whole ticket is ready to go. Put us in. Put us in because that's when we stop this.
0: I think what you said is so perfectly underscored, and it's for California, it's for the rest of the country, and that is that this issue, going after our kids, when the government goes too far and they try to put their hands on our children or think that they know better than parents, that has caused a movement across the country where mama bears and protective dads have said, you know what, we're getting in the game. Would you say that this is the single hottest catalyst for people entering politics, Sonia?
19: I do. I think it's an 80-20. I would even argue 90-10, but we need to show up, right? When you put clips like this, you get the majority, no matter what party line, to agree with us. And I see it online. I see the messages. I get the emails. We just need them to vote the right way and stop focusing so much on the R and the D and realize you need to do something differently if we want different results. We are defining the definition of insanity. It is insane here, and we need to do something different. And I say put us in. Put us in. Let us show it. And then, hey, if you don't like us, don't vote us in again. But we need to do something different for our families here in California.
0: And your name is on the ballot today in the California primary. You are running for superintendent of schools. We've got just a couple of minutes left, Sonia, but tell us about how the race has gone for you, how you're feeling today. Again, the top two will move on to November. What do you think?
19: Hey, I'm still going for that 50 plus one. I know I'm crazy, but we worked hard. We linked arms with everybody across California. The Democrats commissioned a poll, and it shows, you know, the person that's the Democrat leader against me, even though this is a nonpartisan seat, up by 2 points. It is urgent that's that close. I get everybody to realize how important their vote is. They've already spent, I want to say, over $6 million from the last time we checked into this one person. I have 9 other people running against me. I urgently need every parent to realize how important their ballot is and not leave it on the counter and not turn it in today. I need them to go. I need them to turn it in. I need them to tell their neighbors, sign the back of the ballot, go turn it in for everybody. Please, it's in your hands. We have done everything. I mean, Jennifer, you've seen what's gone on in my family's lives. Death threats, this, that, the other. I'm not backing down, neither is my family, but I need everybody today to realize how urgent this is for California families and children.
0: How can people find you, Sonia?
19: They can go on my Instagram, Sonia, S-O-N-J-A, Shaw, 26. They can go on my ex, where we like to throw some punches at Newsom, and he likes to go and get in there with me. That's the real Sonia Shaw. Facebook is the same, Sonia Shaw 2026, and my website, shaw4ca.com. Please realize how urgent this is. Follow me. You'll get the daily updates on the every single day fight that we're in, fighting the good fight and giving it to God.
0: Shaw4ca.com. Sonia Shaw, thank you so much. Good luck today. There's more up ahead. I'm Jennifer Horn. It's the Scott Jennings Show.
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18: Welcome back. It is the Scott Jennings Show. I'm Jennifer Horn. Happy to be filling in for Scott today. He'll be back next week. I believe Carl Jackson will be here with you tomorrow, and then I'll be here with you to close out the week on Thursday and Friday, and then Scott will be back in on Monday. You can follow me on X at Jennifer Horn or on Truth Social right there at Jennifer Horn Radio on Instagram and Facebook, and always keep up with Scott at Jennings Show on X. Now, let's jump through some of the news headlines happening today. Iran reportedly threatened to completely withdraw from peace talks yesterday after Israel continued to attack and advance in Lebanon. President Trump secured a renewed ceasefire between Israel and Hezbollah, going on to insist that talks with Iran remain active. According to reports, there was a pretty, let's just say, colorful phone call between Bibi Netanyahu and President Trump yesterday, in which President Trump said, hey, enough with Lebanon. We got to try to make peace right now. We'll see what happens there. Secretary of State Marco Rubio appeared before Congress today for the first time since the Iran war began. He fended off criticism from Democrats, the Trump administration's actions against Iran. Because remember, these Democrats, they love Iran now for some reason. The leading state sponsor of terrorism, A-OK in the Democrats' book, because Trump decided to take him on. For the first time, by the way. A president who hasn't just kicked the can down the road and dealt with the danger of what could have been a nuclear Iran. Now, Marco Rubio said that Iran must be prevented from obtaining a nuclear weapon. That has been the consistent message from the administration. President Trump reiterating reports that the talks are continuing, denying that there are no longer peace talks that are happening. President Trump went to Truth Social today saying conversations with Iran continue through the weekend and into this week. He said, quote, fake news reports that the Islamic Republic of Iran and the USA stopped speaking a few days ago are false and erroneous. The conversations between us have been going on continuously, including 4 days ago, 3 days ago, 2 days ago, 1 day ago, and today. It's the Trump style. He likes to really spell it out for you. So apparently they've been talking every day. It's the point the president's trying to make. That's what he said on Truth Social. He added in, quote, where they lead, one never knows. But as I told Iran, it's time one way or another for you to make a deal. You've been doing this for 47 years and it cannot be allowed to go on any longer. So there you go. Secretary of State Marco Rubio confirming that the U.S. has not attempted to arm Iranian civilians. Remember, there were reports that there were weapons being sent into the hands of the Iranian. Secretary of State Marco Rubio confirming the U.S. has not made an attempt to arm Iranian civilians in hopes of them overthrowing their government amid the conflict in the Middle East. He made that statement during an exchange with Senator Ted Cruz from Texas during the Senate Foreign Relations Committee hearings. Cruz had asked Rubio directly about whether arming civilians had been considered. He said, quote, I'm not aware of any program to arm civilians in Iran to overthrow their government. I mean, there may be other countries doing it or other elements, but certainly not the U.S. government. So there you have it. Marco Rubio making some news revealing what Iran would have to give up in order to get sanctions relief. And of course, first and foremost, stepping away from the Strait of Hormuz, no tolls, no mines, and ensuring that they turn over all of, as President Trump likes to call it, the nuclear dust, to make sure that they don't get a hold of a nuclear weapon. Now, also today, this story continues to get just more strange. If you don't want someone to find something, don't leave it in a burn bag and then don't burn it. That's just my little tipster for the day. Because apparently, there were burn bags left behind
0: at the FBI that Kash Patel has gotten a hold of and Todd Blanch has looked at. And Todd Blanch sat down with Hannity and said, look, had these bags been found, had the stuff inside of them been carried out, there's no doubt that President Trump would not be in jail or would be in jail today had he not won the presidency. Cut 22.
3: He was convicted on 34 federal charges. So is it an accurate statement to say he either wins in 24, wins the White House? It's either the White House or the big house.
7: Yes. I mean, oh, man. Oh, yeah, absolutely. Well, what, you know, don't forget, he had a D.C. case breathing down his neck, right. The D.C. case. He had the Florida case, which had been dismissed, but they were appealing it. And then he had a judge in New York who there's no scenario in which he wasn't going to send President Trump to prison. And he didn't after the president won. So the consequences of 2024 for this country are priceless.
0: Can you imagine the big house or the White House? That's not the way the justice system should work. But clearly the Biden administration had weaponized the justice system against President Trump and his allies. They were coming for him. They wanted to see him in jail. Another great benefit of the fact that President Trump won, not only do we get to enjoy his presidency today, but the fact that we were able to point this out to the American people and the evidence existed at the FBI. I'm Jennifer Horn. More up ahead. It's the Scott Jennings Show.
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17: I wasn't expecting it, but once you see who built the modern education system, everything clicks. 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It was intentionally designed, standardized, and centralized. 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It calcified. 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
9: This is John Katzmatidis, the Cat's Corner. Well, I remember the movie Mr. Smith Goes to Washington. What happened? We have too many politicians in Washington that know nothing about business. Why? We need more common sense in Washington. Whether we're talking about the federal government, state government, you need common sense. 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Doctors, lawyers, accountants, professionals, business people, and blue-collar workers. And that's the only way we can come out with common sense. Putting on taxes and regulations without knowledge of what happens. Some of the states are not doing a good job. All they do is raise taxes. And then when they need more money, they tax the taxes. I mean, you got to laugh about it, but it's happening. We need people that have common sense, a balance of power in all our legislative functions to be able to operate our country, our states, our cities more efficiently. This is John Katzmatidis, the Cat's Corner.
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6: 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AM 970, The Answer. We have common sense. 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
0: We are hoping and we are praying and we are counting on some common sense to take us through primary day in six states across the country today, including California, where there are a lot of interesting races on the table. I'm Jennifer Horn, happy to be sitting in for Scott today. He'll be back on Monday. You can give me a follow at Jennifer Horn on X or on Truth, and you can find me at Jennifer Horn Radio on Facebook and Instagram. And so happy to bring on and introduce you to Teresa Morgenstern. She's a former senior communications advisor for the White House and the former Pentagon deputy press secretary. She joins us right now. Teresa, thanks so much for being with us and welcome to the Scott Jennings Show.
12: Thank you so much, Jennifer. It's an honor.
0: All right, so we're going to get into some of these issues at the Pentagon and with some foreign policy, but we were talking a bit on the break, and it seems that everybody really has been taken, whether you live in California or not, by the bid for mayor by Spencer Pratt, former reality star from The Hills. Give us your take about watching this. I believe you live in Virginia, but it is making news out there. He has really taken over the whole country.
12: He has, and I love the memes where people are saying, I'm going to California to vote for Spencer Pratt because they don't need voter ID. It's hilarious because so many people, I mean, it's gone quite viral, and so many people are encouraged by his campaign. There's so much common sense behind it. And as somebody who grew up watching Spencer Pratt on The Hills, yes, he was the villain, but he's close to my age, so he's a millennial. It's been really admirable to watch him campaign with such common sense and utilizing AI. I think it's a great way to show how people my age, my generation, are going to campaign in the future.
0: I think it's great for every candidate to look and see what he's done and how he's done it. The tactics that he's using don't cost a huge amount of money, but they bring in really great results. And what I love, Teresa, and I think this really matters, is that we need good candidates. People are tired, whether they're Democrats or Republicans, or the people who are career politicians who go into office, collect dust, never leave, and come out enriched. And Spencer Pratt got off the couch because his home was destroyed during the Palisades fire. He saw the lack of leadership, and he said, you know what? If no one else is going to do this, I have to for my children. To me, that says a lot about a person, somebody who's willing to take action themselves. And those are the kind of candidates I feel good about voting for.
19: Exactly. Totally. I 100% agree. I actually saw this morning that the creator of Entourage put out a video saying, I'm voting for Spencer Pratt. Here, look at my home. I have 15 security cameras around my house. My neighbors have security cameras because we all have been mugged in our really, I assume, glitzy neighborhood in LA. I'm voting for Spencer Pratt because he's the only one willing to stand up and actually do something about it while Karen Bass and the other candidate just sit around and benefit themselves from the campaign. So again, it's common sense coming from him. He's really taken a stand and pointed out the things that they have had a lack of doing and in their leadership around LA. And so I'm looking forward to watching it, the election today. My girlfriends and I text about his campaign every day. We send all the AI ads to each other. And we literally all texted each other this morning saying, we're praying for Spencer. So.
0: I know. I feel the same way. I think a lot of people are invested. And I shared with you, I had heard, since we're, you know, in the same age realm, and this reality show thing might be doing something. We have President Trump with the Celebrity Apprentice. Ding, ding. We've got Spencer Pratt with the Hills. Now I'm hearing, Mike, the situation from Jersey Shore wants to run for governor in New Jersey, Teresa. And I'm here for it.
19: Well, I'm married into a Jersey family, so I know all about New Jersey now. Let me tell you, it's just as bad as Virginia now with Mickey Sherrill over there. We have Abigail Spanberger here in Virginia, but Mickey Sherrill is probably just as bad and maybe even worse. And New Jersey has some of the highest taxes in the country. And my poor husband, of course, he would love to live close to his family, but we can't because... Yeah. Truly, the cost of living there is out of control. And so for his sake, I'm glad to see Mike throw his name in the race. Obviously, I think he's got a huge fan base there in New Jersey. He's got the name recognition. So, yes, maybe being a reality star is the new standard in order to be an effective politician and win these elections.
0: At least you understand how people consume you. So I guess maybe there's something like that. Now, I do, before we move away from this election, Steve Hilton received the Trump endorsement. And then this morning, Vice President J.D. Vance also endorsed Steve Hilton for the governor's race. That's another one that people are watching. President Trump had spoken about Spencer Pratt, never gave him an official endorsement. But how helpful, you know, his record, Trump's record over the last, you know, several months for this election cycle has been stellar. Does it help in California, do you think, Teresa?
19: I sure hope so. And I really do think Californians are waking up right now. I mean, it's a beautiful state. And I lived there when I was much younger. My dad was stationed there and would love to go back. But it is, like New Jersey, another state that is virtually impossible to live in because of the taxation and the regulatory environment that California has created. I mean, it's practically a different country at this point. And I think if the residents are finally waking up and saying, wait a minute, what are these politicians doing? We need some new leadership. Now, in a 60-person primary race, it's a little different. And I don't pretend to know much about how California election runs, but
0: I wish
19: the best of luck. Yeah, I'm going to take your advice on that one. But I really wish Steve Hilton the best luck. I pray that he can break through. I think at least maybe the top two will go to a runoff of some sort. And so I do think there will be some weight behind the president's endorsement for him.
0: Teresa Morgenstern is with us, former senior communication advisor for the White House, former Pentagon deputy press secretary. I have to ask you, a story came out today about the Pentagon. And at first, I can see how the mainstream news media would be like clutching their pearls on this one. But then you have to realize it does make sense. The Pentagon has barred the press from the press office. The acting Pentagon press secretary, Joel Valdez, explains that the Pentagon press office is now a SCIF, sensitive compartmented information facility, because the space is shared with speechwriters who handle classified material. Do you think this is another jab at the press, Teresa, or do you think that this is really what it seems, and that is trying to protect classified information because there's so many leaks?
19: Mm-hmm. Yes, exactly. And I was in that building in the first Trump administration. I can tell you he is exactly correct about the environment that the press office works in, and to have the speech writers in there as well. Everything in that building is a SCIF. When you walk into that building, you put your phone in a locker. You don't bring it in with you. There are locks on the doors that have special codes and protocols that you have to follow in order to get inside, because there's protective and sensitive information in these offices. And the press corps literally sits right across the hall. We didn't have this environment where the press could freely roam into our office and ask us questions. I know during my time in the White House, we had a similar environment like that, where the press could walk upstairs, say hello, ask their questions, etc. That doesn't exist in the Pentagon. And so for the press that wants to essentially violate that. I mean, that's a national security risk right there. And again, like I said, I was in that building and I had to deal with the original press corps, the one that was there before Secretary Hegseth. And I will say, a lot of respected journalists in there, they've been in that building for 30 plus years, but they knew their way around and they knew how to get their sources and they knew how to get people to give them sensitive classified information. And so I commend Secretary Hegseth and his press team for taking necessary steps to protect that, because again, we've seen the president and his administration execute some very successful operations during this term, mm-hmm. and they did that because they were able to protect the information, which protects American lives.
0: Calling on both your time at the Pentagon and then doing communications for the White House, the story with Iran, I think, is such an interesting one, and I think it shows us who President Trump really is. Number one, he actually handled a problem that no one else wanted to. We've been kicking the can down the road for a very long time. Other presidents have just passed the problem down, knowing that Iran was always an issue. They're the leading state sponsor of terror. And Teresa, he decided to take it on, even though he knew that this may not be popular. It may last longer than he thought. That's a situation where we're in now, going, okay, summer gas prices making everybody uneasy. Do you think that President Trump has lost any of his base, or do you think they all understand that what he is doing is for the good of America and our safety moving forward?
19: I don't think he's lost his base at all. I think, first of all, I'd like to say trust in Trump. I love it when the White House puts that meme out, because there's always a plan. And I would like to say that, unfortunately, a lot of this is very classified information. All these missions that President Trump has done are very highly classified, very sensitive, very successful in the end, and the administration has been very transparent once they completed the mission. And so for Iran, a similar situation is we're not privy to a lot of what the president sees. We're not privy to the negotiating table. We know Iran is a bad actor. They chant death to America. They have a target on the president's head. They threaten the president's life every day. If I were the president, I'd take the chance too, to take care of the problem that is in the national security threat that is Iran. And so I think he's doing the right thing. I know he's got the best team around him. He's got Secretary Rubio. He's got J.D. Vance. He's got CIA Director Ratcliffe. They're all helping him make the correct decisions on Iran. Again, they see things that we don't. There is a real threat there. And I think in the end, hopefully this ends swiftly, but we've got a great negotiating team there over at the negotiating table, and I commend the president for sticking to his hard lines with
0: yeah.
19: that.
0: And I think that people understand in the midterms, especially if we can get to some kind of resolution, which it looks like the president's team is getting to at least be close. We're having conversations about that. And those gas prices drop a little bit. The Trump economy is doing great. The Trump economy is actually getting more money back into the pockets of the American people and getting people more invested in the economy with Trump accounts and all of this, the prescription mm-hmm. drug prices. It's incredible. And I think once you get past this gas stuff that Democrats are able to leverage, we're going to be in a pretty good position for the midterms.
19: I think so. And right now, you'll see this is what's happening. He's accomplishing all his target pillars from his campaign. Make America wealthy again. Make America energy independent again. Make America, safe again. And so we're seeing that through a lot of the things you just mentioned, like Trump accounts. I personally love, by the way, the fraud task force
0: yeah.
19: that J.D. Vance has, the Vice President Vance has started, and looking under the hood at all these agencies that are ripe for fraud and wasting American taxpayer dollars. I mean, DOGE was great, and now this is probably a second hit at looking at taxpayer spending. A lot of things that I think will have good results coming into the midterm.
0: Accountability is what people are looking for. Okay, we just have 30 seconds with you, Teresa, but I do have to ask you this because it's one of my favorite new things. I love Caroline Leavitt. She's done a great job. You were in the communications department at the White House. These guest press conference people are amazing. Today we had Dr. Oz. You had Scott Bessent, who's done it, J.D. Vance, Marco Rubio. Is that just like the most fun idea, these replacement players?
19: Oh, it's so great. And by the way, all of them have done an incredible
0: they
19: job.
0: Have.
19: I wish I could be in that press room to be like, who do we pick next to go in front of the press corps? And again, the president has such a great cabinet. They're really, battle-tested cabinet members. And again, they each come to the podium and say, here's an update on the real things that are affecting the American people. Today, Dr. Oz talked about Medicare and Medicaid fraud. So I'm looking forward to see who is next. But I think if I had to pick a favorite so far, I think maybe Secretary Rubio.
0: He was great to watch. watch. I don't know. Secretary Rubio is really burning it up in that cabinet. He's doing a great job. Teresa Morgenstern, thank you so much for being with us. Former senior communications advisor for the White House and former Pentagon deputy press secretary. Thank you so much. I'm Jennifer Horn. There's more up ahead. It's the Scott Jennings Show.
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0: Is next on AM 970, The Answer. Saving Western civilization, one busted leftist narrative at a time. It's The Scott Jennings Show.
2: 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I'm Jennifer Horn. I host The Morning Answer on Salem Radio in Los Angeles. Jennifer Horn on X and Truth. Jennifer Horn Radio on Instagram and Facebook. And guys, we got some big news in today, actually, that the White House Correspondents' Dinner has been rescheduled. Sadly, we know how the original dinner went, with the deranged, hateful lunatic walking into the White House dinner and trying to mow down President Trump and his cabinet. Well, he himself was mowed down and now in a whole lot of trouble. President Trump came out from the beginning saying that this dinner would continue and that they would reschedule. And reschedule is exactly what they've done. The White House Correspondents Association says that they're going to host a new dinner on July 24th. They wanted to fulfill the promise to reschedule the annual gala after that alleged assassin charged security at the event in April. According to the president of the organization, she said, "We will not allow an act of violence to have the last word, especially during a year when we are reflecting on the 250th anniversary of America and everything we stand for." President Trump on Truth Social said that he plans to attend the new event, which will be held at the Waldorf Astoria. Before its rebranding, the building was the owned and operated Trump Hotel. It was the old post office building, so he is familiar with the surroundings, and that is where this event will be. Trump said this announcement is a very good thing in that we cannot allow lunatics to change our way of life or even its scheduling. He said, "I don't know whether or not I will give the same rather nasty statements, at least as it concerns certain people, but we will soon find out. In any event, it will be a hot," all in caps, "ticket." President Trump, J.D. Vance, the vice president, other cabinet members were all evacuated from the Washington Hilton on April 25th after an armed man opened fire in the hotel as dinner was underway. That suspect, Cole Thomas Allen, was charged with attempted assassination, assaulting a federal officer with a deadly weapon, and two additional firearm counts. If convicted, he faces a maximum sentence of life in prison. So good news, that is going to be rescheduled this summer, July 24th, all part of the America 250 celebration. Now, speaking of America 250, I'm very excited about this summer. I think we're officially in the summer of America 250. Of course, it'll culminate on the 4th of July. There's going to be a state fair that President Trump has decided to put on. Each state will be represented. It's sort of something that sounds cool to me. I want to go. And of course, you've heard a lot about the America 250 concert, which some artists like Martina McBride and Bret Michaels from Poison, some of these individuals have decided that they are going to back out of this event because it's got Trump's name on it.

0: Well, it doesn't. But President Trump's in the White House, and it's America 250. And so why would we be patriotic with Trump in the White House? So they could not take the bullying on social media. They have dropped out. But there is one artist, a man braver than brave, that says he is going to stick it out. And that's because he's got ice in his veins, baby. I'm talking about Vanilla Ice. He says he's going to still perform. He doesn't care. Cut 12.
1: Tell us why you're still planning on performing, even though we've heard that from the president, when so many other performers are deciding not to.
2: I don't know. I can only speak for myself. And I'm proud to be an American. I was born here and raised here. And this is my country. And I don't like anybody telling me I really can't be proud of it. And this is a huge honor to play the birthday. It's it's in a lifetime, you know, 250. So I'm honored. And I respect everybody else. I know there's a lot of tension everywhere. This whole world is like a snow globe, but it shouldn't be that. And music is here to bring people together, man. And, you know, it shouldn't be that this music is dragged into politics. It's not fair, you know.
0: I'm with you, Vanilla Ice, baby. Yes, I am. And you know what? I say, President Trump was saying, well, we'll just cancel it. Don't cancel it, Mr. President. Bring in the people that will perform. Bring in Nicki Minaj. Bring in Lee Greenwood. Bring in these people that you know are your fans. Bring in Carrie Underwood. Bring in the entire country music world. Ella Langley, she's great. She's hot right now. Morgan Wallen. All of these people are Trump supporters. Bring them in. And if these liberal loonies are too afraid to stand up to their critics, then just let them miss out. Do you know how fun this is going to be? America 250, a state fair? Come on. That's what I say. I say, I implore you, Mr. President, to keep this fair going. Keep the concert and just stack it with people who are brave and who deserve the fan support and who are patriotic. And when would you ever see Nicki Minaj and Lee Greenwood and Vanilla Ice on one stage? I say, bring it on. Let's have them do a duet and be like USA for Africa all over again. All right. That's going to do it for us. I'm Jennifer Horn. Thanks for joining me. This has been the Scott Jennings Show.
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9: News this hour from Town Hall on John Scott. Secretary of State Marco Rubio says he's optimistic about the potential for a resumption in nuclear talks with Iran, despite a shaky ceasefire in the war looking increasingly in doubt. Meanwhile, Iran's central bank says inflation has reached a record high in that country.
10: Year-on-year inflation in Iran reached a level in May unseen since World War II, underlining the economic pain average Iranians face as the Islamic Republic worries about the war with Israel and the U.S. restarting. A report Monday by Iran's central bank represents the first official acknowledgement of what Iranians shopping, paying for a taxi, or visiting a medical clinic already know. The real currency is battered by the war and uncertainty around it resuming. Meanwhile, long-time problems of economic management and government corruption also appear to be dragging down Iran's oil-backed economy as it remains under a U.S. naval blockade. Economic pressure in the past has sparked nationwide protests. I'm Charles Deledesma.
9: A curfew in place outside Delaney Hall, a federalized detention center in Newark, New Jersey. That's where at least 40 protesters have been arrested over the last 10 days. Correspondent Laura Winters reports, any of these folks not from the Garden State?
11: New revelations about who is actually demonstrating outside the federal facility where some extremely violent criminal illegal aliens are being held. The Department of Homeland Security says some of the anti-ICE protesters on scene causing chaos in Newark, New Jersey, have come all the way across the country from Portland, Oregon. 21 protesters arrested last week after video shows them assaulting federal officers, and at least another 20 people arrested Sunday. Laura Winters reporting.
9: President Trump making a new appointment to a key intelligence position, naming Bill Pulte as acting director of national intelligence following Tulsi Gabbard's planned departure. More on these stories at townhall.com.
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9: The U.S. scaling back embassies and consulates in Africa.
14: The almost 50 U.S. embassies and consulates that are processing visa applications will be reduced to 20 hubs in the coming weeks. The move continues efforts by the Trump administration to restrict both immigrant and non-immigrant visas and to clamp down on those who travel on temporary visas but then overstay them. The administration has also scaled back on personnel at embassies and consulates around the world. I'm Lisa Dwyer.
9: Volunteers are supporting Congo's Ebola outbreak response with cooked meals in a program assisted by the UN Food Agency. Their contributions could become one of the critical supports for the region as it grapples with a rapidly spreading rare species of Ebola confirmed in eastern Congo back in May. 48 deaths so far. News at townhall.com.
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22: Morning, glory, evening, grace. An honor and a privilege to say that.

0: constant topic of conversation. What's on our minds out here? What's happening and what's new?
1: Well, Alex, it's great to be with you. Thanks for having me again. Yes, we just made an announcement on our 2020.
0: More territory encroaching in on Lebanon while Hezbollah has been distracted, I think, largely because of the Iranian war, where the Iranian regime has been, I think, crippled. They've been decapitated, is the way Scott Bessent phrased it to me when I was with him on Friday. I'll talk to you about that interaction a little bit coming up as well. But Hezbollah has tried to make rocket attacks on Israel as well. So now they're going back and forth. It is a rocket campaign going both directions. And this is interesting because I think Israel, it probably benefits from Hezbollah's attack in a way, because I think a lot of people who are allied with President Trump think that what is Israel doing? They got to knock it off. They've got to stop attacking Hezbollah right now while we're trying to force peace with Iran. Hezbollah, of course, is an Iranian proxy. But now with Hezbollah retaliating, it definitely seems legitimate Israel going in hard against Lebanon and trying to vanquish that ancient foe of theirs, while Iran, their primary backer, has got bigger fish to fry for themselves. So that's going back and forth. That is not a positive development when it comes to a peace, if Iran is going to maintain that a peaceful Lebanon is essential to forging a peace deal. Meanwhile, the Lebanese government, led by Joseph Aoun, who's generally sort of a cool customer in all this, he is trying not to get involved at all. He's trying to stay out of it, not mediating, not brokering anything. And that's why these complicated territorial disputes in the Middle East are always way more complicated than we want. And thus, we are where we're at now, which is Trump saying that all shooting must stop between Israel and Hezbollah, and his claim that he's spoken to leaders of both Israel and Hezbollah just in the last couple of hours. He says he had a productive call with Prime Minister Bibi Netanyahu of Israel. This is on True Social. I'm reading now. There will be no troops going to Beirut, and any troops that are on their way have already been turned back. Likewise, through highly placed representatives, I had a very good call with Hezbollah. So he didn't have the call, but highly placed representatives spoke to the terrorist regime, Hezbollah, and they agreed that all shooting will stop. Israel will not attack them, and they will not attack Israel. So what's interesting here, you got to read between the lines, is that Trump wants Israel to knock it off for the time being. You know this because Trump is focused on Iran, which is a much bigger piece of the puzzle than what happens with Hezbollah. Netanyahu sees this as a golden opportunity to bomb some of the bad guys while the world is looking in the other direction. And Trump sees it as Netanyahu's got to calm down if we're going to get to a peace. So that's where we are. But talks have essentially been suspended as of today. Iran has said they've halted direct negotiations via mediators with the United States, citing Israel's ongoing strikes and operations in Lebanon. This is, of course, complicated for Trump, who it seems like each and every day makes the world feel as though we could be on the brink of peace. We could see peace breaking out anytime soon. Iran state media is reporting all this with warnings that breaches on one front invalidate the truce overall, meaning it's not just the United States he's keeping an eye on. He's also keeping an eye on Israel. And so this is where these things get very complicated. And Iran has played its biggest card, which is the Strait of Hormuz blockade. So if we can somehow get through this moment, I do feel like Trump is going to have a clear path to peace and messaging to the rest of the world that he has achieved a historic victory in terms of denuclearizing Iran, decapitating their Navy, decapitating their Air Force, decapitating their top two levels of leadership. I mentioned I spent some time with the Secretary of the Treasury, Scott Bessent, on Friday. We were going around my neck of the woods in L.A., and he was talking a lot about how economic security is national security. And he was really touting the fact that Trump is these military victories over Iran, even though we haven't gotten the nuclear dust yet, we want to have more assurances that Iran will not be doing any more nuclear development for the next 20 years or more. We want all that. But already what they've done is they've made it so the United States is a more dominant player economically in the region. And I think that this is something that's worth taking in. This came up a little bit in what I think were pretty historic remarks at the Reagan Institute, where the secretary was speaking on Friday, I think laying out what I think is a new thesis that we all, those of us who subscribe to MAGA Economics, as I do, I work on a newsletter every day called the Breitbart Business Digest, where we go through MAGAnomics, that national security and foreign policy are directly intertwined and is, in fact, a fundamental principle of the Treasury Secretary that they have to make sure that we're shored up on a national security level, because a lot of the war that's being waged against Iran is economic. Cutting them off from economics is one of our most powerful points of leverage, and it also keeps us out of, keeps our troops out of harm's way. Let's play a little cut of this. Let's play cut three, guys.
2: America should never again put itself in a position where its security depends on supply chains it does not control, factories it no longer maintains, or skilled trades it failed to preserve. That is why the president's agenda matters. Reasonable people can debate the calibration of any particular instrument, but the central strategic insight is undoubtedly sound. Trade policy, industrial capacity, and national security are inseparable. And to allow foreign dependence degrade
0: any and he goes on in the speech to lay out exactly how supply chain vulnerabilities that we've created for ourselves are actually a national security threat. The fact that we had our pharmaceutical reserves depleted and we're dependent on China for all those, that's a grave strategic blunder. The fact that we're so reliant on chips from overseas is a grave strategic blunder. The fact that our economy is so tied into China that we're in this spot where we have to sell them so much of our technology that, and of course, they're stealing a bunch of it now. They're in our universities, taking our know-how, our intellectual property, bringing it back to China. My good friend Peter Schweitzer, who is a senior contributor for us at Breitbart News, wrote in his book, The Invisible Coup, how China has birthed tourism, where there are people coming into the United States from China specifically to try to infiltrate our society. They don't best intentions. They're not just trying to make a buck or more freedom. They're there to try to get state secrets from the United States, intellectual property, know-how, wisdom from the United States, and bring it to the CCP. And China is a communist nation, which means that the government is controlling all of it. There is no private property. It does not exist in the CCP. It is only exists at the extent that it is allowed for by the Communist Party when they choose to do so. It's up to the Politburo in China whether or not you have any property rights whatsoever. Any freedom whatsoever is a gift from them. It doesn't come from God as we believe it does in the United States. So once you understand that, then why are we doing so much commerce with them without assurances that we have people thinking through those realities? And that's what Scott Bessent's doing. When we come back from the break, I'll play even more how this ties in with Iran. But he was touting our Navy, the most active it's been since World War II, he said. He was talking about precision blockades of these ports. And then now Iran basically is down to one client for their oil, which is China. So they sell a lot to China, but that can only sustain them for so long. Iran, their military is not getting paid. Half their troops not getting paid. They were in a position where they had to shut off the internet. All this shows you that even though this war has been messy in many ways, we wish it'd be over by now. We wish the gas prices would be coming down. There's been so many victories, and we're going to tout them here in the Hewitt Show. I'm Alex Marlowe, in for Hugh, here for 3 hours. Looking forward to the rest of the show. We'll be right back with more.
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9: I don't think people fully understand what the Iranian regime has been doing to try to steal from the Iranian people. Maybe people in Hugh's audience, but I don't think most of the world understands this, that they were buying up all these houses in Europe, and then they were getting $400 to $500 million a month from the Iranian people and dividing it up among 80 people at the top of these clerics, these theological fascists who are running that country. They had $1 billion of crypto that we just seized since this war began. And I don't think our Gulf allies have been honest about this. I don't think Europe has been honest about this. I don't think Europe cared that there's all this real estate getting sold to these Iranian dictators, autocrats. And it does feel like the United States government understands this and understands that the world will be a better place when this ends. It'll be a more just place. People want to talk about justice. So this is what I think was top of mind for the Treasury Secretary Scott Bessent when he was spending some time out in California. And he gave a speech at the Reagan Institute. I played a cut before the break, but I got one more that I think is really crucial. Let's play cut four, please, gentlemen.
0: The truth is that for too long, America had been asleep. We mistook comfort for strength. We substituted efficiency for resilience and consumption as a measure of prosperity. We told ourselves that so long as goods were cheaper overseas, it did not matter whether factories went dark in Michigan, Ohio, or Pennsylvania. We assumed that supply chains would always function smoothly and adversaries would always behave responsibly, and the invisible hand would correct vulnerabilities that too few in public life had the courage to confront. And while we reassured ourselves with those assumptions, risk accumulated all around us. Somewhere along the way, we lost sight of a foundational principle that previous generations understood instinctively. Economic security is national security. For a nation that cannot manufacture, mine, ship, or refine its needs gradually, cedes its strength and sovereignty to others. That is a dangerous dependency for any country. It is an unacceptable one for the United States of America.
9: So in this, there's so much detail about the way he thinks, which I think is just really essential. But I think the most important points here is that this administration no longer sees us getting rolled on trade is an option, is not beneficial. In my entire adult life, we were told that we should have inferior trade policies where we're constantly taking a loss on trade because that just means we're going to be getting cheaper goods. But that also meant that we were getting lazier and more dependent on other countries, which does not keep us safe. We tolerated a huge level of unfairness. And now what we're going to do is we're not going to say winning the game is just buying cheap stuff. Winning the game is being productive. We're going to be building up our own reserves. We are going to build up our own industrial base. And all of this is going to make us safer, thus the conversation about what's going on in the Middle East. Our vulnerabilities on economically, we can actually make some strides that will protect us for decades to come when it comes to the fact that the entire world dependent on Iranian oil, which is not as cleanly produced. Those of you who are environmentalists or have environmentalists in your life, we have much higher standards for how we're able to get our oil. We don't sell at cut rates to dictators like China for other favors in return. And we're going to be getting other countries buying more oil from the wonderful Gulf of America. They got ships pulling in there who want to do deals with America. And it's interesting to note how when we went around and Trump said people are going to be begging us to do trade deals, those Liberation Day tariffs, really only China and Canada were the only main countries that pushed back on America's Liberation Day tariffs with any effectiveness whatsoever. China, of course, because they have to some degree. Because of the other superpower, they've got to resist us in some ways. But the only other country that really said, no, we don't want to go along with this, is the great state of Canada, the 51st state and maybe the 52nd state, which is run at the time, or was run at the time, by Fidel Castro's son, Justin Trudeau. So have you guys seen this? I'm not doing a lot of conspiracy, especially not on his show. This is his show. But it is unbelievable, the Castro resemblance, shocking resemblance to Justin Trudeau. And the fact that Castro's daughter says, when asked by Katie Pavlich whether or not that perhaps Justin Trudeau was her half-brother, and she says, I don't know, who's to say? Which was not a no. It was not a no. And I was playing a lot of stuff. But it's just interesting to see how we've got no inflation due to the tariffs. We're resetting America's position on the world stage. And I think what Trump understands, and I think this is sort of an idea that a lot of people who are original supply-side capitalist economic people would understand, that people tend to get along when they're doing business with each other, when they're doing commerce with each other. I think that's the ultimate hope that President Trump has for all those Abraham Accord nations. Think about the origins of the Abraham Accords. A lot of it was as simple as Mike Pompeo, Jared Kushner, Trump's delegations going to the Middle East and saying, how can we get you guys to work together? We got our checkbook right here. What deals need to get cut? What do we want to sell you? What can you sell to other people? How do we get people working together in terms of commerce? Because when you're starting to do commerce together, then all of a sudden you find yourself in a place where, well, maybe you don't want to bomb each other quite as often. Because you don't want to bomb people where you might be dependent on them or at least benefiting from what they have to offer geopolitically in terms of the world economy. So I love this reset. It's just great stuff. And it is thinking about America's economic security as our own national security, I really do think is a wonderful vantage point to come from. So the president is on Truth Social right now, giving us updates live on what's going on with the Iran talks. He keeps saying that they're productive. And then he's alternating between that and things like, has anyone ever seen a happy Democrat? President DJT interrupts his flow. But he's saying the talks are continuing at a rapid pace, the Islamic Republic of Iran. Thank you for attention to this matter. And then roasting Hussein Obama, which is his term for Barack Obama, likes to add the middle name Hussein. Who could blame him? Showing pictures of how Trump restoring the reflecting pool by the Washington Monument, how Trump is making it much brighter and bluer, which is aesthetically much more pleasing to anyone nearby. Alternating that with trying to strike historic geopolitical peace. So a busy day for the president. Okay, one other thing that we learned from the president just now, according to Axios, so I've not verified this personally, but Mark Caputo is a reporter on this, typically a pretty trustworthy reporter over at Axios, saying that the Trump administration is now going to drop their weaponization front, their weaponization fund that they have for the victims of the weaponization, the J6 type people. And I'll tell you, I wrote a whole book, which Hugh was very kind to promote over and over again, Breaking the Law, about this exact stuff, how the weaponization was used, the Joe Biden government specifically targeting Trump and Trump supporters, and how I thought that was often illegal, certainly a bad idea. I was not a huge fan of the weaponization fund. It just seems a little on the nose, and I don't know how this money is going to get parsed out. I don't know who's going to qualify for it. I think there is a distinction between people who were violent on January the 6th and the people who really were just targeted for their political viewpoints, which I think are numerous. And I just feel like the Democrats, the left, they're much more careful about how they get money to their supporters. They have these vast networks and ways to get their activist class money. And I feel like this was not the way to do it, is to have the federal government just create a fund like this. And I'm kind of happy to see it go away, though Trump has been roasting Republicans who he feels like are insufficiently patriotic. And hopefully he doesn't include me in that group, because I thought there was a much better way to handle things than having the weaponization fund. But I'll have more detail on this when we come back. Plus, Byron York's going to join me. This is the Hugh Hewitt Show with me, Alex Marlowe.
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1: 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And AM 970 is ready to celebrate. From the founding fathers to today, America's story is one worth honoring. And this June, AM 970 is doing just that, right here in the heart of New York City. On Tuesday, June 23rd, from 6 a.m. till 7 p.m., join AM 970 and the Times Square Alliance as Joe Piscopo, Kevin McCullough, Christine Nicholas, Arthur Idala, and other top broadcasters take to the airwaves live, honoring 250 years of the greatest nation on earth. 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
4: All right, I'm really pleased to promote on Hugh's behalf the Prison Fellowship's Angel Tree Camp. I love this initiative. First official day of summer is June the 21st. I think we kind of think of it, though, culturally, Memorial Day. I mean, my kids are out of school, and they've got eight more school days. That's big for the dad, because then all of a sudden, you pick up some time, no more drop-off pickup, but a lot of free time available for people to get in trouble, do stupid stuff. That's where the Prison Fellowship's Angel Tree Camps come in. 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But that experience seems out of reach for boys and girls who have a mom or dad in prison, because the average household income drops significantly when a parent is incarcerated. Yeah, no kidding on that one. But you can change that just by going to HughHewitt.com and making a $200 donation or whatever you feel like you've got. to give the gift of a great summer camp experience to a child who really needs it. By clicking on Hugh's Angel Tree Camp banner, you go to the Prison Fellowships page and you can make a donation, sponsor children. I got one kid for $200, guys, so two for $400. 800, get four kids in there. I would need, if I go to prison, then you're going to need to do 800 because that's will cover all my kids. Prison Fellowship CEO Heather Rice-Mina says, when you do make a gift, you'll be helping a child like this one that she met at our Angel Tree Camp. Go ahead.
0: He asks, you know, I hear people talking about God. Well, who's God? And they share with him, you know, it's about the opportunity to meet your Lord and Savior. And so he said, and then they gave me a Bible and I read it and it got real interesting. And just this child's, you know, rendition of the experience at camp and the experience of coming to understand that there is a God who came down in the form of his son, Jesus, and loves this little boy so much. So I would just encourage you, if you feel so moved to give to a child like that all across the country who can have this opportunity to hear the good news.
4: Your gift makes all the difference and will help get a deserving child out of a bad neighborhood and gang influences and into a week of fun, fresh air, and the gospel at an Angel Tree camp located in all 50 states. 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As I said, summer officially beginning June 21st. So go right now, HughHewitt.com. 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All right. We got that clip, the Vindman clip. I mean, this thing is, those of you who are, have been sticking with me all day and were on the Alex Marlowe show with me earlier today, I appreciate you. I did play this one, but we are playing it again now. Cut 14.
5: As a Jewish American, do you have a problem with the main Senate Democrat having a Nazi tattoo?
6: I think that these are questions that, that are should be put before the electorate. I think it's he has to answer those questions. He has to answer those questions to the satisfaction of his electorate. I think those are the fundamental issues that, that are put before folks before they vote.
5: Do you think he should drop out? No. Sir, do you think he should drop out?
6: We're good.
5: No comment?
6: I'm not sure. What are you after exactly?
5: Well, I just want to know your thoughts as a Jewish American.
6: Yeah. I am a Jewish American.
5: Right. He has a Nazi tattoo. Does that bother you?
7: We're going to take a photo.
6: Are you a Jewish American?
5: Yeah. No, but you're running for Senate.
6: So what's your point?
5: Do you think he should drop out?
6: Are you here to stir something up? What are you after?
5: No, I just want to know your opinion.
6: Yeah.
8: You sound like a disturber to me.
6: You seem very, very nervous. You seem very, very nervous. You're on the spot trying to pick a fight.
5: I'm asking you a question. Sir, you don't think he's dropped out?
4: Okay. You got to play out the whole clip because you have to see how the awkwardness starts building. And with these, you know, that response is what, when I worked for Bannon, what he would say to me when I would not have a good response, when he was asking me about something, he would call that hubbada, hubbada, hubbada. That's what that was about. He was just grunting and groaning because he had no response to the fact that he is a Jewish person who is running for election as a Democrat, when the Democrats are embracing a guy with a hyper-aggressive Nazi tattoo for a guy who worked at the concentration camps, as John said in the last segment. And they're just not sending their best. Vindman, obviously not a sharp guy. They can't get out of this. I played the cut on yesterday's show of Cory Booker immediately pivoting from Graham Platner to healthcare and the price of gas. They have no explanation of this, and it is pretty scary. I'll tell you, the only reason why they're tolerating this, the only reason why they're tolerating Graham Platner is because they don't think his Nazism is an actual threat. They don't think he's charismatic enough or has enough riz, enough charisma to get people on board with him for the long haul. But I don't want you all to underestimate how completely insane this is. And every show you're listening to today, I guarantee you, across your radio dial is going to be, if it's right of center talk, you're going to be talking about Platner. It's going to be nonstop until you'll probably get sick of it, but you really shouldn't. This is a really scary, scary moment that we're in, where they're on the verge of nominating a guy who went to the Hotchkiss School, which cost $70,000 a year. And he's running as a populist. He's an alleged oyster farmer, even though he's got one client, and it's his mother. He is someone who not just steps out on his wife, but does so on a platform where he's interacting with people who are known predators. This is a predator app, the Kick app. That's its reputation. That's what he was on. And then now the whole Democrat Party will have to make excuses for him. They have to hope he actually loses, because if he does not lose, he's going to have to answer to all the Democrats are going to be answering to this for 6 years. Unbelievable stuff. We'll be right back.
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5: Alex Marlowe in for Hugh. I think you guys are beating me on the bumper music. I feel like I got more legal constraints than you guys. You guys might have a better budget for the bumper music. Or Dwayne, you're just making something happen here. It's special. All right, Alex Marlowe, host of the Alex Marlowe Show, in for my friend Hugh. But I'm going to tell you about AndrewandTodd.com. 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All right. So we know that Graham Potter is not a great guy. We know he's not a great guy. But will the left admit that he's not a great guy? Apparently they will. Here's Sunny Hostin. I'm told you're supposed to be pronounced Hostin, but I'm just saying Hostin because she's hosting a show called The View. Let's play a cut 15. Oh, we're not there yet. Okay, so we're gonna have this clip where she goes through him being a racist and anti-Semite. But before then, let's go to Chris Murphy. Oh, it's there now. Okay, we'll do Hostin. We're hosting the show.
6: He's also made racist remarks about against African Americans. So he's a cheater. He's an anti-Semite because the fact that he had that tattoo for 20 years and didn't know what it was is a lie. So he's a liar, a racist, an anti-Semite.
7: Homophobe.
6: He's a homophobe. Yeah. So he's all the things. And character does matter. But we have someone that has almost unbridled power in the White House at this point. There are no checks and balances. And the only way that we can maybe bring a bit of our democracy back is by having a Congress that functions and that has the checks and balances. And I do think one of the only ways is to win that seat in Maine.
5: So one of the things about checks and balances is that the main checks and balances that I've wrote about in my latest book, Breaking the Law, which he's been kind enough to promote over and over again, is the legal system is constantly stopping Trump from doing even basic stuff like trying to build a ballroom over what I think is probably a pretty strategic military operation, too, as well. Whatever's going on underneath, you can do the math on what's happening underneath the ballroom. It's obviously stuff that's designed to do more than just entertain. There's some infrastructure there that's being built, pretty obvious to anyone who's paying attention. Yeah, we don't talk about that for some reason. But Sunny Hostin is the legal correspondent for The View. She knows how much people are doing to stop President Trump in any way imaginable by both legal and extra legal means. But this admission is massive that he's a racist. He's a liar. He's a bigot. He's an anti-Semite. He's a cheater. Stop there. Just stop. You don't have to support him, because if you do support him, this is the trap, is that they're going to be defending this guy for the rest of their lives. And just making quotes like this means that they're going to have to defend him for the rest of their lives. And the Democrats are really making, I think, a pretty historic blunder here, because this is going to be permanent. This is going to be a scar. And all those people from the Obama podcast bros to the consultant class to the people on The View to these senators who won't forcefully condemn him. You have a guy with a hyper-aggressive Nazi concentration camp tattoo who is completely abusive, completely predatory, has no integrity whatsoever, has lied about his background, is a total phony. He's a fake. He's a fraud. And you're going to then lecture us on moral stuff in the future? It's not going to work. And we're always going to remind you that you guys would not back away from the guy with a literal Nazi tattoo. And how did they get themselves in this mess? Of all the people in Maine, aren't you insulted, Mainers out there in the audience? Aren't you insulted? Please email me, aloha@alexmarlow.com. Let me know what you're thinking. Aren't you insulted that of all the people, the Democrats couldn't find one person in the whole state better than the Nazi tattoo guy with the 6 to 12 women he's sending explicit images to? Allegedly. We'll say allegedly for the suits there. And this is the best the Democrats can do. Here's Chris Murphy, senator and person who loves going on TV. Cut 12.
8: I think it's hard to just say everybody should be good and moral. 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And that's what this book is really about.
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0: And them being okay with a Nazi tattoo guy is a terminal cancer for them. 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
6: Hello, this is John Leventhal. I am a partner in the law firm of Idala, Bertuna & Kamins. I have been a lawyer for 43 years, including 13 years as a trial judge and 13 years as an appellate judge. I have presided over almost every kind of civil and criminal case, and I have seen litigants facing almost every legal problem you can imagine. What is the most important thing for a litigant to do? It is to obtain the right lawyer, someone with the ability to navigate you through the court system and achieve the best possible outcome. At Idala, Bertuna & Kamins, that is what we offer. When I was on the bench, Idala, Bertuna & Kamins earned the reputation of being the boutique law firm that fights passionately for their clients in the most professional manner in both civil and criminal cases. I am proud to be a member of the Idala, Bertuna & Kamins law firm, where our lawyers will give you the powerful representation you all deserve.
7: Larry Elder believes the rhetoric needs to be dialed down.
8: I want him to know how much the American people hate his guts.
9: Okay. It would seem to me, after three assassination attempts, maybe, just maybe, you might want to turn down the rhetoric. Can you imagine if there had been three assassination attempts against Barack Obama? Can you imagine? The Larry

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1: All right, so the next hour, I'm going to start off with my big treatise on where we're at with the California election and the L.A. election. Alex Marlowe, by the way, for my friend Hugh, on his wonderful show, not my show, correction. I got to go to the chastisement facilities tomorrow. Do you know these are real in the Glendale studio, Dwayne? The chastisement facilities that Dennis Prager used to talk about, they're there, and I have to go there when you make critical errors. It's just part of the ritual here. It's part of the fraternity of being a Salem host here. But I'm going to talk about L.A., I'm talking about California in the next hour, and then we're going to get into the Iran war in the third hour. I'll give you some updates. But I'll tell you, I teased this on the show yesterday, and it came out that the president not happy with Prime Minister Netanyahu, apparently yelling at him and saying that this is why no one likes Israel anymore, no one likes you, and you'd be in jail if not for me because of the continued attacks on Hezbollah in Lebanon. And Trump says that any reports that peace talks with Iran have stopped are false, and those talks continue to go on. And they're, in fact, going on at a rapid pace. I don't buy they're at a rapid pace. I think that sounds like a little spin. Everything I know about the way the Iranians negotiate is not accurate in terms of their speed being fast. Everything is slow with them. Everything is deliberate, and everything is designed to be as gummy and sticky as possible. Not to mention the clerics that are running the place in the IRGC don't necessarily agree on everything. This is sort of a fundamental thing that gets lost in the sauce sometimes, is that the Islamic fundamentalists who are the clerics, these mullahs, they're not always in concert with the IRGC. And who's to say there's anyone who is capable tying them all together, given the nature of that we decapitated the first two orders of magnitude in their leadership. The first level and the second level are all gone. They're in the third level. It's got to be complete mess over there. So trying to negotiate all that stuff. In the meantime, Israel taking the opportunity to go after their age-old targets in Lebanon, which is Hezbollah, funded by Iran, is causing complications from Trump's vantage point. And I'm just warning this as a person, I've said this before, I should say it again, as someone who wants Israel to succeed and thrive, I do feel like, unfortunately, they got to knock it off for a little bit if they want to get to and stay in President Trump's good graces. And I think that's important because my friend Charlie Kirk, and I was here on the day that he was assassinated, filling in for Hugh, one of the most surreal days of my life and probably many of you in the audience. Charlie was a very pro-Israel guy. His one critique that he had, and he had this to me, I spoke to him about Israel on a regular basis. I was in this famed group chat. All these images of it have been leaked out to the press via Candace Owens and Joe Kent, which is very bizarre that that happened. We talk about Israel, and he loved Israel. His one critique was not good at PR. They're not good at messaging, and it does put a lot of their best, most ardent supporters in a tough spot. So hopefully Prime Minister Netanyahu, he will understand this and think it's probably best for long-term success of Israel if Trump gets to a peace as soon as humanly possible. And if he can play a role in that, I think that would curry a lot of favor with the president and the people who support the president the most. So really compelling stuff. Dwayne has pulled some fantastic clips of Marco Rubio debating with people about the facts of the matter of the war. He's fantastic in debate, one of the best communicators, period, in the country. So I got that for you later in the show. California stuff to come. The Dan Sullivan will be on the show. We got so much to do. Matt Cottinetti, stick with us. I'm Alex Marlowe, in for Hugh, and I'm glad you're here.
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3: Hey, it's Joe Piscopo. 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Doesn't get more old school New York than that. 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
4: Use the service. hour from Town Hall on John Scott. Testifying before the Senate Foreign Relations Committee, Secretary of State Marco Rubio says there's some progress in talks with Iran.
5: For the first time, certainly in my memory, they have agreed to negotiate aspects of their nuclear program that just a month ago, just a year ago, they were refusing to even mention, much less enter into discussions about. That is not a guarantee that ultimately it will lead to a deal that's acceptable to the Senate or acceptable to the American people. But we'll be able to engage them in a process to truly test the proposition of how far they're willing to go.
4: Secretary of State Rubio testifying on Capitol Hill. Israeli drone strikes on southern Lebanon have killed 11 people. Hezbollah, backed by Iran, launched dozens of projectiles and drones toward Israeli soldiers in southern Lebanon and Israeli cities and towns in recent days as Israel's airstrikes killed dozens. Meanwhile, another round of talks between Israel and Lebanon today in Washington. Kenya's president defending the plan for a U.S. Ebola quarantine center in his country.
6: On Monday, Kenya's president defended the establishment of an Ebola quarantine facility by the U.S., a move that led to protests despite a court order blocking the ban. William Ruto said the U.S. had a long-standing partnership with Kenya on health matters and that the quarantine facility at Laikipia Air Base was one of 24 such facilities that had been established in the event of an Ebola outbreak in the country. Some Kenyans had opposed the news of the new facility, after the U.S. said last week that no American Ebola patient would be allowed to return home and that patients would instead be quarantined in Kenya. The U.S. intends to commit $13 million to the partnership with Kenya. I'm Charles de Ledesma.
4: U.S. job openings jumped in April. The Labor Department reported U.S. employers posting 7.6 million job vacancies in April. That's up from 6.9 million in March. More from townhall.com.
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10: Welcome to Sekulow. It is Tuesday, June 2nd. We are on the air, folks. It is going to be a packed show. Rick Rennell's joining us in just like 4 minutes. So we're going to have a lot to cover really early on, talking about the California elections. And also we're going to talk a little bit about the alleged conversation between President Trump and Benjamin Netanyahu. Now, the details of that conversation have been reported massively throughout mainstream media and social media. Well, with other people, I was saying, denying that some of the allegations that happened. Clearly a very heated conversation where President Trump is focused on trying to end the war in Iran while Israel does ramp up certain things. Now, we can have a debate because there's obviously this conversation that seems to be focused in America about who's controlling who. Does President Trump listen only to Benjamin Netanyahu? Does Israel control America's interests? Then on the other hand, you have this conversation where now the press is going, President Trump, you know, goes after Benjamin Netanyahu in a profanity-laced tirade. Well, both cannot be accurate. But this is the problem with the American media and their hypocrisy over Israel. We're going to talk about that coming up. But of course, eyes are oddly, maybe for the first time in a very long time, the country stage, world stage is probably also focused on this as well. As you see, Los Angeles is today deciding who will progress in the mayoral race for Los Angeles. And of course, that is between Karen Bass, Spencer Pratt. Who is the third candidate? I always forget this candidate's name. I'll make you say it.
12: Oh, you put me on the spot here. It's Rahman.
10: Yes. And it's a jungle primary, correct? Right. Which, if you don't know what that means the top two, doesn't matter what party, doesn't matter whatever it is, who is number one and number two, will then move on to a general election. So, again, think of this kind of as a nonpartisan runoff, if you will, where you get to decide who will be now the two candidates. There has been a lot of different polling. Some have said that Spencer Pratt is coming in second. Some have said he's coming third. It is going to be an uphill battle, but we know that he has gotten a lot of national attention. He's done a lot of things right in terms of the way he has positioned a Los Angeles moment. And look, I have been on here, and Rick will, I'm sure, will be joining us next. I believe we should have a thriving Los Angeles. I believe we should have a thriving New York City. I believe we should have thriving San Francisco. That these areas of the world are so important to our country. They bring in so many people. They brought in so much industry, and unfortunately have been run into the ground by leadership who has just not served the interests of the people. I am not a cut and run kind of person saying we need to abandon these cities. Absolutely not. I actually think we need them in America. You need Manhattan. You need Los Angeles. And they have been under some pretty bad leadership over the last few years. So let's help turn them around. Let's see if other people can do a better job there. So we'll see what happens. I want to hear from you. 1-800-684-3110. 1-800-684-3110. Whether it is about the mayoral race, whether about Israel, and we'll discuss other topics as well throughout the next hour. Of course, the work of the ACLJ that continues on. We have new petitions that are going up all the time, and I always want you to get involved. Now, there's ways for me to just tell you, hey, go to ACLJ.org. Sign a petition. Let me read it to you and all that. Instead, what I would rather say is go to ACLJ.org, look over all the different options we have, and I want you to be a part of what you feel comfortable with. So that's, again, at ACLJ.org/sign. Do it today. Again, ACLJ.org/sign. I'll be honest with you, everyone. The thing that tells me how many time we have right. just went down. So I'm just going to have to wing it here and go, let's assume this is what, we got like 20 seconds? How long, 40? 40 seconds, I can go for days. Phone lines are open for you at 1-800-684-3110. 1-800-684-3110. Y'all give me a countdown in there.
12: I've got a clock over here I just pulled up, so I can take it from you if you'd like, Logan.
10: And that's no fun.
12: Okay, fine. You got 25 seconds, have fun.
10: I mean, I know this song pretty well.
12: Okay.
10: Hopefully it should be okay. I want you to go to ACLJ.org, but right now, I want you to call in because Rick's going to be calling in. He'll be on the show next segment. And then I want to hear from you. 1-800-684-3110. That's 1-800-684-3110. Have your voice heard today. And we'll be right back with more on Seculo.
13: I'm Stuart Varney, and this is the Fox Business Report.
14: Another tug-of-war day for markets. The major indexes being supported by tech. Marvell Technology is rallying 28%. That's after NVIDIA CEO said the chipmaker could become the next trillion-dollar company. Dollar General shares are losing ground, even though the discount retailer raised its forecast for the year after an upbeat quarter and higher sales boosted by shoppers looking for bargains. Target now seeing success in its turnaround plan, wasting no time revealing its competing sale to Amazon Prime Day, running June 23rd through the 26th. Target promising deep new savings and early access for members of its paid membership. And shares of Shake Shack are losing sizzle after the burger chain lowered its expectations for second quarter revenue, citing growing competition and economic uncertainty. That is your Fox Business Report. I'm Angelo Bavaro, invested in you.
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0: Seculo, thanks for joining us. Appreciate you guys. Phone lines are open for you at 1-800-684-3110. Eyes are on California today as it is election day, or at least primary day. The jungle primary system, always fun to try to explain it to people who are outside of the areas where these kind of systems happen, where the top two candidates move forward regardless of political party or affiliation. And Rick, how are things feeling in California?
1: Well, look, I think it's a big day, and to me, it's a pretty obvious vote. You either vote to continue what's happening in Los Angeles because you believe we're on the right path, or you vote to say we're not on the right path, things are not going well, and let's try something new and different. And I think that's where most people are. I can't imagine anyone voting to say that Karen Bass has done such a great job that she deserves re-election. I mean, we literally didn't have water in our fire hydrants. So that seems to me something that's pretty basic. But, you know, there's a machine in Los Angeles that is telling people through unions and through other mechanisms that you should just vote for the Democrat. It's really robotic in terms of always vote for the Democrat no matter what. And we really have to have people who are willing to think and not just pull a lever that they're traditionally pulling.
0: I have seen zero excitement from people, even my friends who are voting for either Bass or Rahman, who have decided those are their options. It is a lot of hold their nose and vote because they feel like they can't vote for the more conservative candidate, or maybe they feel like Spencer got associated with Trump and they can't do it. But I see no one. I mean, and I mean that, zero people in my, you know, friends. I got a lot of friends in California, got a lot of friends in Los Angeles who are excited about the opportunity to vote for Karen Bass, to vote for these people. They've at least acknowledged that they know that things are bad. They just aren't, like you said, willing to necessarily pull the lever for someone they consider to be more conservative in this kind of moment. And again, he has not shown himself to be this super Republican conservative, but for Los Angeles, clearly the marketing of saying, you know, we know you don't like Karen Bass, but are you really going to vote for someone that may or may not be somewhat liked by President Trump? That's sad that that has come to this day, but there doesn't feel like there's excitement coming from anyone on the Democrat side. And Rick, what I just said on the last segment, and you know that we've talked about this before, is I'm one of those people who doesn't feel like we need to just cut our losses with Los Angeles, cut our losses with New York or San Francisco. I feel like we need these places to be thriving in this country.
1: Yeah, of course. I mean, look, we're hosting the FIFA.
0: Yeah,
1: that's where we're hosting the Olympics. I mean, Los Angeles is an amazing city despite its leadership. And we have massive problems, but we still have the most beautiful coastline and the most beautiful weather in all of the United States. And I've traveled the world, and I actually think Southern California has the best weather in the world.
0: Yeah.
1: And I have literally educated myself on weather around the world by my travels. And so I am strategically in Southern California because it's an amazing place. But let me just say this to anyone who is in Los Angeles, where I live. You're an idiot if you vote for Karen Bass. I am sorry. But this, I'm getting angry as you're talking, Logan, because I hear some of the same things. And I just say to people, pull your head out. This is the most asinine, ridiculous way to think that we don't have water when there's a fire. We have homeless people that are zombies everywhere. I took a picture and put it on Twitter when I was driving through Beverly Hills. It literally looks like the zombie apocalypse in Beverly Hills. People have got to break out of this mentality that a Democrat is better. Karen Bass is a total failure. And if you vote for her, you're an idiot. Yeah. I'm sorry, but this is so plain and simple. Try something new. Don't be an idiot.
0: I think if you've never experienced what LA was like 20 years ago, you never experienced what it was like 10 years ago, same with New York City, where you may look at it now and go, well, compared to, you don't understand what these places were like. They were thriving. They were beautiful. Yeah, they were always edgy. They're going to be. They're the biggest population in our country.
2: Well, and to that point as well, New York was always different because it was an urban center, whereas you had beautiful landscapes in Los Angeles. And Rick, when you look at this as well, you know, Democrats always want to talk about affordability crisis in America, and they try to blame Republicans. I think the perfect, you know, test case for all of that is California, where it is the most expensive place to live. You can't just say that's the, you know, sunshine tax or the weather tax anymore because of how out of control the affordability crisis is there for many people. And you see these policies. You talk about a machine in California that's able to continue the hold on the government. I mean, a jungle primary system is part of that as well, of being able to coalesce and move many times two Democrats forward to the general election so that another party doesn't even have a choice. But when you look at what Spencer Pratt's doing, but there's also this governor's race. How can anyone in California that hasn't woken up to this already, and unfortunately they're seeing their neighbors leave the state in many places because they're waking up to it, but those that remain, how can anyone look at the leadership at the state and city level, and even we talk about that Karen Bass is running, but a city councilwoman is also running, trying to edge out Spencer Pratt. How can anyone look at this and blame conservatives, blame anyone else but themselves because of that very machine that keeps them in power?
1: Yeah, look, this is where I think Spencer has done a good job. And you know, he's got the best shot of upending what's going to happen in our political system in California tonight. I think Spencer's got the best shot because he has done a really good job of just being common sense, saying, I'm not a Republican, I'm not a Democrat. Remember, too, and although you and I, because we're political, we may see through this, but there is no partisan line for the mayor's race in Los Angeles. It doesn't say Republican or Democrat. So people are going to go in and they're going to see Karen Bass, and they're going to see Nithya Raman, and they're going to see Spencer Pratt. Spencer's done a good job of, you know, saying to people, I'm just a normal, you know, person who's outraged at what's been happening. He's stuck to the issues. I actually think the Bill Maher interview where he's getting panned was very good for Spencer Pratt, because when Bill was asking him about solar panels, Spencer's like, yeah, I might get to that later. But right now we got a zombie apocalypse and we've got no water in our fire hydrants. And so he is sticking to the messages. I'm going to be watching very closely tonight West Hollywood, Hollywood Hills, and Miracle Mile, because I believe that those three areas are going to be the first Democratic areas that are going to look at Spencer and say, you know what, we got to try something different. We got a zombie apocalypse going on right now with homeless people.
2: Well, and Rick, I think once again, we'll see very much tomorrow. We'll talk with you again tomorrow with the results and see what happened tonight. But I think that for the first time really in a long time, this has become a national story, looking at Los Angeles for so many years. Even the national media just kind of wrote it off as, yeah, we know what's going to happen. Probably the two most liberal candidates will advance. And then you see now them making it a national story, trying to frame Spencer Pratt as this radical conservative, when really, if you listen to his message, it's not about conservative politics. It's about making a city that's a great city livable.
1: Yeah, look, and he is talking about all those issues. He's talking about common sense. He also got Kristen Cavallari to come out for him and say, like, I love Spencer Pratt. And so you have to remember that Logan knows this. Hollywood and Los Angeles is a one industry town of entertainment and acting. And you've got Karen Bass who is out there criticizing an actor, saying, oh, you're just an actor. I don't think that's going to help.
0: Yeah,
1: her.
0: I shouldn't play.
1: L.A. either.
0: No, absolutely. Rick, well, appreciate you stopping on. I look forward to seeing how things pan out tonight. We'll be following it, and we look forward to hearing your commentary, whatever happens, on upcoming episodes. So thanks for joining us. Again, if you want to be a part of the show, maybe you got a commentary you want to get your thoughts in about what's happening in California, 1-800-684-3110. We are live, I know, in Los Angeles right now on local radio, as well as, of course, available online to a lot of you who just watch and stream us, which we appreciate those people as well. But I know, you know, LA has always been one of our biggest markets, one of the biggest markets in the country. 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Again, that is at aclj.org. 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
0: Seculo, we are going to have some phone calls in just a moment. They're screening some right now, but if you want to get on hold, it's a great time to do it at 1-800-684-3110. We are talking about what's going on in California. I know a lot of you also are looking at even other races that are happening in California, and then maybe the potential run for president by Gavin Newsom, who has at least flirted with that and pretty much said it's happening, and it feels like has weirdly the most momentum in the Democrat side right now, which is, again, 2 years out, but that is not that far. We know with presidential elections now, President Trump announced his run in 2024, well beyond 2 years. And we know that once the midterms are over, I mean, in terms of fundraising and getting your campaign together, we know that those talks are already well underway. These aren't fast-paced scenarios. They do a lot of little meetings that then lead to bigger meetings, which then lead to bigger meetings, put together teams. It takes time. Before you hear about it, know that most of these candidates have been at least debating running for president for at least 4 years. And I would say 2 years of serious, serious talk. So we know that's happening as well. I want to take a call about that. Eric in Pennsylvania, go ahead. You're ACLJ champion, which I appreciate. Someone who gives on a monthly basis. Go ahead, though.
4: Yeah. I heard Gavin Newsom say when I thought two Republicans might need to get it, so there would be two on the ballot. Don't worry about that. We'll take care of that. They're going to cheat. It's definitely a lot of corruption. They better have a lot of poll workers for the, even though it's supposedly not partisan, they're definitely going to cheat. The machine is working. Thanks for my comment.
0: Yeah, Eric, I don't want to say they're going to be cheating in the traditional sense of stuffing ballots. And though there were some ballot boxes that got burned over the weekend.
2: Right.
0: I think that what you're probably seeing is some confidence by Gavin Newsom knowing really the uphill battle someone like Spencer Pratt actually has. And I do think that as much as I would love to see Los Angeles turn it around, and I hope that tonight we are all shocked and that he takes number one, he could get second place. I mean, that would be a win at this point. If he can actually make it to the next step, that would be a huge win for anyone who thinks there needs to be a new path in California.
2: Well, and once again, when we talk about this jungle primary system and what that means, it in of itself is a way to control who even makes it to the general election by that political machine that really runs California. When you start to look at this, in the governor's race, there's 1, 2, 3, there's 6 people polling above 5%. When you look at this race. So when a lot of times also because the conservatives, the Republican Party in the state is less organized at the state level because of funding, because of historic elections, et cetera, you end up with a lot more people running as Republicans trying to be like, I can be the person. and they all take votes away from each other, making it harder to get a Republican on the general election ballot. What we have when we look at this, the polling, the latest polling for governor, you have Javier Becerra, who was the attorney general of California, someone we have filed many cases opposing in the history of the ACLJ, as well as he was the director of Health and Human Services, the role that RFK Jr. has under the Biden administration. He is polling at 24% right now. You have in an average of the latest seven polls. You have Steve Hilton, who is polling at 22.3%. And you have Tom Steyer, a billionaire but extremely left-wing, who's polling in third at around 19.9%. However, Steyer has been spending a lot of his own money and surging in some of these polls late. It's kind of a toss-up. If you look at just the averages, it could be a Republican versus a Democrat in the November general election. It could be Steve Hilton versus Becerra or Steyer. There's a chance, though, that Steve Hilton gets left out of the conversation if Steyer is able to jump him, but Becerra maintains his lead. That's how the jungle primary works. So it's only the top two vote getters get to move on to the general. Same thing in LA. Right now, for the mayor's race, you have what appears to be almost a three-way tie within the margin of error. All three, Karen Bass, you have Spencer Pratt, and Nathia Raman, who is the councilwoman, that are all polling in the low 20s. So really, it doesn't matter if you win, unless you get 51%. I believe it doesn't even have to go to the general election at that point. But that doesn't happen, typically.
0: You get 51%.
2: In typically in a jungle primary, a lot of times if you get to the 51%, at least in runoffs,
0: you're just elected.
2: State rules do vary based off of where you are, but the jungle primary system is kind of like a runoff system. But regardless, when you look at this, you're seeing a three-way tie in the mayor's race. We don't know who of those three, which two will move forward. Spencer Pratt has done a really good job of kind of separating himself. He's not running as a Republican. He's running as an independent in this race. But you look at this and you see these other two. Can they, through the organization of the state party, get enough people motivated to turn in ballots or to go vote in person today? That's what it comes down to. And when you're really looking at a razor-thin margin that you're competing, you almost have to be running way ahead of people to be able to pull this off if you are not a part of that machine. Do I think that Spencer can make it and get to that general election ballot in November? I think he can. I think there is that energy. There's reason for people to go vote for him, but it's not a done deal, and we'll see what happens. We'll see if the machine can control it, because at the end of the day, I think the political machine in Los Angeles is fine with either one of the two Democrats that are running. They still want to have their control over the direction of Los Angeles.
0: Exactly. And look, again, that's what I've told you is when I'm looking at my friends, there are some that are quietly saying, yeah, I'm voting for Spencer. I'm voting for Spencer. You know, I think even Spencer specifically said there's been some big name celebrities, the Leonardo DiCaprio's, those people who have quietly told him, yeah, they're going to be supporting him. However, I've also seen as many, if not more, saying you can't vote for him. I understand it's bad. Let's go vote for the same old, and maybe next time we'll get him. We'll find somebody new and fresh and exciting. You can't live that way. With that, though, there's only a half hour left of this show. We just finished our first half hour. We're going to head into the second half hour. If you're actually in Los Angeles, you're listening on terrestrial radio, I know that later on, they play the second half of our show. So if you are listening in Los Angeles right now, find us live right now, ACLJ.org, YouTube, Rumble, wherever it may be. 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Well, the second half hour is live, 12 to 1 p.m. Eastern time. 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So join us, whether it's now live or later on. But phone lines are open, and the next segments, I want to be hearing from you. We're going to move this discussion as well to talk about what happened between President Trump and Benjamin Netanyahu, allegedly, in this heated call that happened. A lot of debate is kind of sparking over that. If you've seen that news, I want to hear from you about it, as well as our relationship with Israel. And, of course, the war in Iran feels like it once again may be at another breaking point. Give me a call, 1-800-684-3111. 1-0. I'll be honest with you. We got a lot of phone lines open right now. A lot of you watching, not a lot of you calling. I want to hear from you. It's always good to hear worldwide where people stand. I know California may be of interest to you, but you may not feel like calling in. Well, the world stage is looking at you in California. The world stage is looking at you also with our relationship with Israel. Let's discuss that coming up. I also want you to continue to support the work of the ACLJ. It's an important time. We know the fight for religious freedom is always heating up. And summertime always feels like it gets a little bit crazier. More people are in the streets. A lot of stuff's happening. So whether that is wrapping up what happened in classrooms as people start looking back to school, whether that is public sidewalks that maybe get street preachers who get arrested, there's a lot that happens in that world. And I want you to get involved with us right now. Sign that petition that we have online right now at aclj.org/sign. We'll be right back with more on Secular.
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7: Keeping you informed and engaged, now more than ever. 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
0: Here we are, second half hour. Welcome back to Seculo. Will Haynes in studio. It's just me and you, Will, for the next half hour.
2: That's right.
0: You didn't book us any other guests?
2: You, me.
0: And the millions.
2: And the six phone lines that are currently open.
0: I was
2: going
0: to say millions of listeners around the world.
2: Oh, yeah, yeah. That's a good way to put it.
0: Will just said in six
2: of you.
0: People that may want to call in.
2: Well, you should.
0: Phone lines are open at 1-800-684-3110. We'll keep talking California. But also, there was an interesting story that came out overnight, which was that President Trump and Benjamin Netanyahu got into a very heated, we'll say profanity-laced conversation. I think that's the best way to put it. Now, there have been some denials of that. President Trump said it was a very productive meeting. And look, it's no shocker that President Trump sometimes uses some R-rated language. I don't think that's any shocker to anyone. But maybe this will dispute some of the conversation around Israel. And look, again, we're supporters of Israel. I always have been. I always will be. Doesn't mean you have to support everything that a government does, but we believe that Israel should exist, that it's a place, the only Jewish country, and that we are been there many times, spent a lot of time there. I'd love to spend more time there. I'd love to live there at some point. However, there's this narrative going around that President Trump has been controlled by Benjamin Netanyahu and by the Israeli government, and sadly, that has taken a lot of gotten a lot of heat, a lot of fire from around even the conservative world over the last few months. Now, again, this doesn't really have to do directly with whether you support Benjamin Netanyahu and the current Israeli government or not. You know, this is obviously the more conservative government. Like I've said, if you've ever been there, it is a very politically split country, not unlike America in that sense. Not what's very much unlike America is that it's very, very tiny of a country comparatively. Could fit in pretty much any state. Maybe not Rhode Island, but pretty much
2: it's
0: most.
2: It's about the size of New Jersey.
0: New Jersey is what they always say.
2: What you hear when you're on a tour there.
0: Yeah, it's the size of New Jersey. You could drive the whole thing in a matter of hours. But of course, the world looks at it and the world says, yeah, President Trump is controlled by Benjamin Netanyahu, by the Israeli government, and that's how it's always been. But this report, even if I don't know it's true, a source said that President Trump yelled at Benjamin Netanyahu, what the blank are you doing? And said that pretty much everyone hates Israel because of this. Everyone hates you now. And then even said that you maybe should be in prison if it wasn't for me. And again, this is all alleged, but this is coming. It's not like it's getting, in sort of this odd subculture media. It's being reported by not only Axios, but now pretty much everyone that this
8: That's
0: happened.
8: Right.
0: So we have to have these open discussions of saying, well, can two things be true at the same time? Can you believe in a conspiracy theory where Israel controls President Trump in America, which, by the way, I just have never believed? And can you also believe simultaneously that President Trump would use this kind of rhetoric towards Benjamin Netanyahu if he's being controlled by the Israeli government? It's absolutely absurd, but I want to hear from you on it. 1-800-684-3110. We've got a call coming in about it. Let's take it real quick. Let's go to Bobby in New York on line two.
9: Hi, guys. This is your fellow rascal. What I want to know is what you and Will think. Should Donald, I'm a big fan of both Netanyahu and Trump, and I just wonder if he should have left Netanyahu alone to defend Israel, because what's he supposed to do if Lebanon's shooting rockets into northern Israel? So I want your take on the whole thing. Thank you.
0: Yeah, Bobby, we only got a minute left. We'll discuss that in the next segment as well. Sure. I also think Israel has the right to defend itself. So if they disagree with something that America is doing, I think both of us should be able to be like, okay, they're independent countries. Yes, we fund a lot of Israel. Prime Minister Netanyahu specifically said, I'd love that to wrap up in the next decade. I'd like us to be financially completely independent. I think that's been a problem that Israel has had for a long time.
2: And there's a new conspiracy theory about that too, Logan. We can talk about it in the next segment.
0: I don't want to. But, you know, there's a reason where Prime Minister Netanyahu is controversial even within Israel. But there's also a reason why he has been elected for so many different terms and different positions over his entire lifetime. Whether you like it or not, he is a strong leader. And I think that you could probably say the same about a lot of historical figures in America as well that are very similar kind of strong personalities. You have a country that is always having to have its guard up. And for the first time in a long time, they've gone on the offense sometimes. And that, of course, is too much for the world to bear. Feels like phone lines are open for you at 1-800-684-3110. 1-800-684-3110. We'll be right back with more on Seculo.
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0: A little bit for everyone listening. So we know overnight this kind of report kind of came out late last night. I sent it to Will and said, look what's happening here. It feels like anything to do with Israel shows up on my internet before it shows up on your internet. I don't know why.
2: It's interesting.
0: I just feel like I'm in that algorithm, the Israel algorithm.
2: I understand.
0: Follow a lot of different organizations, different.
2: I feel like I do too, though.
0: Influencers that cover this a lot. So with this, President Trump allegedly had a, and this is from some sources, from Axios. And again, this is being reported by the mainstream media as well. So it's not like we are just covering something that is out of the blue here. Apparently had a very heated conversation on Monday over Israel's military operations that were going on in Lebanon at the same time as President Trump has tried to wrap up a war in Iran. I mean, if the reports are true, President Trump laid into him pretty hard, you know, saying things like, you're blank and crazy. You'd be in prison if it weren't for me. I'm saving blank. Everybody hates you now. Everyone hates Israel because of this. What the blank are you doing? Another source saying that he steamrolled Netanyahu during the call. Now, that could be very accurate. We know President Trump does not like when things get out of hand. We do know he doesn't like when things happen that he's not aware of. On the other hand, you have an Israel defending itself, and you know, I believe they have the right to do that as well. So whether it gets in the way of the United States, that starts to become a very interesting part of this conspiracy theory, that Israel has some sort of control over America when you have a frustration, or that somehow they're always in lockstep, that they're always working together, and this is some conspiracy theory, because you can't have your cake and eat it too, if you will.
2: Well, even the words that are chosen in these stories, the same outlets that are reporting, you know, Israel forced us into the war with Iran. I mean, that was the storyline, not from just sources on the internet, like mainstream publications that, you know, they tricked us and got us to move forward at a more accelerated rate, and they were going to do it with or without us, and so therefore we felt like we had to join in. Those same sources that were reporting that as a scoop a few months ago are now using words like President Trump steamrolled Bibi Netanyahu. I mean, even the choice of those words, saying like, you could say took command of the call, didn't let him, but steamrolled is implying a negative connotation that he just wouldn't let him speak. One, you were feeding into the conspiracy theories that America was controlled in this war against Iran by Israel a few months ago. And now you are using language that makes it seem like, how dare the president of the United States be commanding in a phone call with a foreign leader? They are. The American press is trying to have it both ways and are trying to make salacious sentences to make people think that no matter which way it's happening, that President Trump is unhinged. That is what they want everyone to believe. And you go back to this, though. We're now looking at even more conspiracy theories that come out. The Congress right now, the Armed Services Committee in the House of Representatives, is marking up the National Defense Authorization Act. It's kind of the budget for the military that will be for 2027. They're working on it now. You know, we'll probably get to a shutdown at some point about it. But as of right now, it starts in committee. And you're already seeing things on the internet from Al Jazeera, from other news sources, from NGOs, Democracy Now, the Center for Responsible Statecraft, which is a more or less loosely or more than loosely connected to Iranian lobbies, all pushing this new thing about a section in the 2027 NDAA. And I'm starting to see it pop up online. I'm starting to see people like Ro Khanna and Thomas Massie, the dynamic duo, the bipartisan anti-Israel committee, going after it and say, look, now our military is about to be fused, inseparable from Israel's because of this one section that creates a position to oversee and offer transparency and report back to Congress about how the U.S. military and Israel work together, the technology we share. This is already happening. We have deals with Israel. We have technology we share. Our military gets a boost from that, as well as when we share technology, it helps refine it for America at home. This is just creating an overseer, an executive that can report to Congress on this as these things go. And as we work towards what even Bibi Netanyahu said of trying to get off of just foreign aid, which is what everyone thinks is just giving stuff to Israel, it's really subsidizing the defense industry here at home. So once again, you see this, they've got to find a new conspiracy theory, because now that the reporting that President Trump is going off on Bibi Netanyahu, they have to find another way to make it be that Jews and Israelis are controlling the U.S. and our military, and now we're going to be inseparable from Israel and our military. It's just absurd when you read even the text of the bill. 500 pages that's being marked up right now, but the section that they're up in arms about online is very short. It's one page, and it makes very clear sense of what it is, not the lies that people like Thomas Massie are putting out there.
0: And I think when you read this kind of conversation, you also have to remember that unlike any other world leader, I'm not sure about any other world leader, but Benjamin Netanyahu, for all intents and purposes, was, you know, educated in America, raised partially in America. So you're having a conversation between, you know, an MIT graduate and went to Harvard, you know, with Benjamin Netanyahu and President Trump. They're not speaking a different language here. Mm-hmm. This is a very different world. It would be not unlike, it's even more closely than you could, you can deal with Israeli government, like, than you could probably with the UK. Like, you're speaking a closer language, you know, from that. So unlike having to go through translators, work with Putin, work with all of these people who speak, you know, kind of broken English, if they speak English at all, you have a very direct relationship with Israel. Also, because Israel, primarily, when you have these leaders who've been there, remember, historically, Benjamin Netanyahu, again, partially raised in America, partially raised in London, and ended up in Israel as their leader. So it's different when you have a country that's only been around 70 years on paper. And you have these leaders that have been there for a long time. So does it surprise me that President Trump could have a profanity-laced conversation with this person? Probably not, because you're dealing with a different kind of world leader, one that we are so, number one, very closely associated with, where you can have blunt and honest conversations, and number two, are essentially dealing with Americans.
2: Well, and I think we should even talk about what this alleged conversation was about. It's about, one, the way that President Trump is negotiating with Iran to end the war, and the reality of what Israel has to face every day. Yeah. And that's why this isn't a simple soundbite type of issue. This is something where President Trump has a goal, and it's not what the crazies online would have you believe. That goal is to keep America safe and secure and eliminate the chance of Iran getting a nuclear weapon. He does have a very America first foreign policy. Whether or not you think that he's not going too far enough with Iran, or whether you think he's going
0: or shouldn't have gone at all.
2: That's what his course of action is here. The frustration he has with Israel is because Israel has to deal with a different threat. Right to their north, in southern Lebanon, which is where this happens, there is a quasi-state, quasi-military proxy of Iran called Hezbollah. And they have been fighting with them for decades. Hezbollah has killed American soldiers. They are not good people. And even though there is a ceasefire with the government of Lebanon, which is miraculous that this has happened, over the decades, Israel and Lebanon have not even really wanted to talk to each other, and they're having talks with the U.S. negotiating and mediating between them. Hezbollah is still trying to provoke Israel. They will still shoot rockets. And Israel, because what they do, which is best for their country, hits back harder than a single rocket. They take out the people that are threatening their citizens. That's not what Iran wants. So it complicates the negotiations with the United States. That is the source of frustration with the president, of saying, you're getting in the way of what I want to do. But can you blame Israel? No, because they are saying, we will not be bullied. We will not be pushed around by a terrorist group to our north, that if they're going to keep sending rockets to provoke us, we are going to take them out. That's what we're at. You can agree with President Trump, and you can also agree at the same time with the way Israel conducted it. I don't think it's them trying to loop the United States back into fighting. No, they're protecting their citizens. But President Trump also wants to protect the United States' interest.
0: Yeah, but how do you feel about that? Give me a call. We are going to take as many calls as we can. We only got a couple calls right now, so we have quite a few lines open at 1-800-684-3110. Before we wrap up this show, I always like to take a listen to what you all have to say. And there's thousands of you watching and listening around the country and around the world even right now. Why not be a part of the show as well? I know it's, you know, get brave. Call in. Be a part of the show. I believe in you. Do you believe in them, Will?
2: I always have, and I always will.
0: Yeah, you're controlled by them.
2: By those six phone lines.
0: Yeah, they're like the Netanyahus of phone lines for you.
2: They don't control me.
0: Yeah.
2: I'm going to yell at them when we get on.
0: I know.
2: Get them on
0: air. You're
2: going
0: to say some words we're not supposed to say on the air.
2: No, I wouldn't.
0: No, you say it in Hebrew. 1-800.
2: Hebrew.
0: Yeah, well. Sorry. 1-800-684-3110. 1-800-684-3110. Also talking about the L.A. Morero race. It's hard to say. We can have a conversation about that as well. 1-800-684-3110. Be right back with more on Seculo.
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5: Hey, it's Joe Piscopo. 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AM 970 has put together a really special event called Patriots Pasta and Piscopo, featuring yours truly and my dear friend Christopher Macchio, America's tenor. We're going to be live at Carmine's in their private room called the Sinatra Room. Doesn't get more old school New York than that.

0: 3110. Ephraim is calling from Virginia on line one. Go ahead.
1: Well, I wanted to comment on Netanyahu and Trump. I'm Jewish, was recently in Tel Aviv. I believe that both things can be true at the same time, that perhaps they had a heated conversation. As we know, Trump can often be hyperbolic. Yeah. I also support him. But I think he is probably more than a bit miffed that Israel is pursuing its own best interests by continuing to go after Hezbollah and in Lebanon. And perhaps Trump thinks that that is interfering with the terms with Iran. I can hear him perhaps having that conversation with Netanyahu, and Netanyahu standing firm that Israel has to do what is in its best interest. And by the way, support Israel, and thank you for supporting Israel as well. That's my comment.
0: Ephraim, I think you're probably right, which is those two things can be true. You can have a supporter and a friend in Israel. It doesn't mean you have to agree with every political decision they make. It also doesn't mean you have to be not frustrated if you're trying to create an end to a war and you feel like they've escalated it. Now, again, that doesn't mean that the Israeli government or Benjamin Netanyahu or whoever it may be is wrong. They're just making a decision for themselves. They're making a decision for their own government interest, not the government interest, their own interest of their people. And it's interesting to hear that you're in Tel Aviv recently. Look, I want to get back soon. It's been a number of years and I miss it. I want to take my kids there. I want it to be a safe place that we can all experience. If you've ever been, you know it's a life-changing experience for those that are Christians, those that are Jewish, people that have those religious beliefs, because you get to see, physically touch all of these areas. And it's an unbelievable place. Even take out the religious significance. It's an unbelievable place in this world. Beautiful place, beautiful people. So I would love to get back there soon. So sure, do I want a war to wrap up? I do, because I selfishly miss being there. And I would have loved to have taken my son there, who just turned 13, on his bar mitzvah, as I did when I first went during my bar mitzvah. So, but unfortunately, we're in the middle of a pretty hardcore war time. But you never know what's around the corner. Hopefully things can wrap up. I do want to take some more calls, though. We got a bunch of champions calling. I appreciate all those champs. Let's start with Marion in Texas. Go ahead. It's about California.
2: Yeah, I just wanted to talk about the elections that are being held for the mayorship. And I pray Pratt wins, and also in the governorship. The only problem that I have is that I believe that one of the reasons that the Democrats have been able to have such a stronghold there is through cheating and things like that. And that's the only thing that I fear. I'm not sure it's going to be a fair election. And I just wanted to see if y'all had a comment on that.
3: Well, Marion, here's what I look at. I agree with you, but maybe not for the same reason. I don't necessarily think that I think wherever you go, there is probably people that do illegal ballots, things of that nature. But I think that they have created a system that is so hard to defeat. And that's when Rick talks about the machine. When you think about how much money they have, how much they control every aspect of the government, of the people's lives in California, I think it becomes very difficult to overcome that. And when you think about it as cheating, it may not be in the traditional sense, but it is an unfair advantage. And you even see that they'll tip their hand to that when they feel like they need to change the rules in order to benefit themselves. They will do it, such as their ballot referendum, where they changed their congressional maps, which was supposed to be done by an independent commission. As soon as they feel like we're going to have an unfair advantage, we don't have a fair advantage or whatever, they go back and they redraw the maps because of what other states are doing. So they tell you that they just care about control. And I think that it is hard to overcome that when they have had decades of control. And what you see is, one, disheartened people on the state level that think, I'll never win. So they're just not motivated to go vote. And then on top of that, you have the levers of power, and you have systems like a jungle primary, which make it, it gives the advantage to the controlling power as it is. So it is kind of a double whammy. It isn't fair, but it's not necessarily cheating in the sense of they are changing votes or they are stuffing it full of illegal votes, etc. I'm sure across the country there are things like that that go on, but I think the primary reason is the

0: complete system that they have built.
1: All right. There you go.
0: And if you're not motivated to go vote, unlike something you ask
1: then let's
0: someone.
1: Let's take Melissa in South Carolina. Go. Melissa, go ahead. ACLJ champion as well.
2: Hi, everybody. I just want to encourage every California resident and anyone listening in California to this broadcast to go and vote. Please vote. Change California.
1: There you go, Melissa. I appreciate you calling in. She loves California. She loves L.A. She's like a Randy Newman song, Will.
0: That's right. She's a longtime former California resident and also one of our Rumble ranters that are frequently in the chat there. So you can join people on Rumble as well.
1: Yeah.
0: Hang out with Melissa. But I think to that point as well, it is hard to motivate people. And even when you look at the split in like a presidential election, I don't think it's truly a, you know, 75-25 state or 60-40 state. I think that just the motivation of people that have resigned to the fact that the Democrats are always going to win there, that they just don't go vote. And it's taking someone like Spencer Pratt to motivate people to do something different.
1: Yeah.
0: That maybe you'll see something
1: different. Speaking of something different, let's swerve a little bit. Joe's calling about Iran. Joe in Texas, go ahead.
3: Yes, sir. I just got one question, man. I mean, I hear that we own Iran's military. Their navy's at the bottom of the ocean, and their ground forces were basically non-existent. So my question is, why do we have to ask Iran for anything? Why don't we just step up to the plate and tell them what we're going to do? If we really own everything, if we really got them by the, you know what?
1: Yeah, Joe, we only got a minute left. There has been some strategic moves, and President Trump has talked about this, about not really going after the specific military.
0: Right.
1: While we, sure, they are thwarted. Like you said, a lot of their ships are on the bottom of the ocean. We've gone after them. There has been an attempt to minimize, actually, the attack on the Iran's military in a bit due to the fact that they think that they may not be as radical as the leadership was. So they may be people that we could actually utilize in the future.
0: Well, that's right. And Secretary Rubio was speaking. He was testifying before the Senate this morning, his former colleagues, and even said they still have a lot of drones. They still have them. That's because of where they keep them. It's not like they are they're easy to spot on a satellite, per se. And so, once again, you talk about the threat to the Strait of Hormuz with one-way drones that don't have to come back. It's not a fighter jet that has to go drop a bomb and come back. That is still a threat where if you're trying to keep even the shipping industry and all these things safe, you have to take that threat as a real threat.
1: All right, that's going to do it for today's show. We appreciate all of you joining us, and make sure you join us each and every day. Tomorrow we'll have the Fallout from California. 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
11: With John Katzimatidis and Rita Cosby, standing for truth, justice, and the American way. 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
12: California, here I come, right back where I started from.
13: And we are talking California here on Katz and Cosby, and that is because tonight is a big one, really determining the fate of California. The big primaries taking place. You got California for the governor and the mayor. And of course, you got New Jersey. We're going to be talking with Tiffany Burris, wife of NFL superstar Plaxico Burris, later on about that. Also, New Mexico, Iowa, South Dakota, and Montana. There are six big states. And Judge Weinberg, California, really, everything is on the line there.
14: You're really talking about the future of California. Will California survive as a major state, or will you continue to keep losing population, economic development? People are overtaxed there, overregulated. Quality of life is diminished. The job opportunities are diminished. They're throwing out the best, most productive people because of their overtaxation. Public safety is terrible. Homelessness is a disaster. You know, there's 75,000 homeless people in Los Angeles. 75,000 homeless people in Los Angeles. And you have a mayor's race there. And you have the failed mayor, Bess, who's having a great time in Ghana or one of the African countries.
13: Yeah, during the fire.
14: During the fire.
13: By the way, did you see Did you see the homeless numbers, too? A huge percentage, it's like 55 to 60% of the homeless in California are from out of state.
15: But I got a question, Judge. Are you talking about New York with all those things you were just stating? Because it sounds just like the problems we have here.
14: Unfortunately, we may have coming attractions. California may become attractions for what's going to happen in New York. It's a disaster.
13: And we have in studio today, we have Judge Richard Weinberg. We also have former Brooklyn GOP chair and attorney extraordinaire, Craig Eaton. And also John's going to be probably joining us. He's traveling, but he's going to be joining us. We got an action-packed show, guys, because we have Alan Dershowitz coming up. We have U.S. Department of Agriculture Secretary Brooke Rollins, who's in New York. And we also have John Fahey, former acting ICE director, is going to talk about everything going on in Newark. It was another day like a war zone out there. Congressman Mike Haradopoulos of Florida talking about the Blue Origin exploding. We also have Tiffany Burris, as I mentioned, and we have the Consul General from Israel to New York, the great Ophir Akunis, is going to be joining us to talk about anti-Semitism, to talk about the Israel Day Parade, everything going on with Iran. So we got an action-packed show. You know, one of the big stories, you guys, is Graham Plattner. And this guy, this is the guy who's running for Maine for the U.S. Senate candidate from, you know, the Democrat there. The latest is, not only does he have the Nazi tattoo, he's got, of course, he's on this app, this dating app, Kik, which is mostly young women. So you can draw your inference. He's been on there. John and I were talking earlier, 3,000 days. This guy Plattner's been on it.
14: So it wasn't also a random act.
13: No, not a random act, Judge.
14: How many years, by the way, 3,000 times? How many months is that? How many years is that?
13: Well, it's a little less than 3 years, but 10 years. But it's a good significant part of your life. This wasn't a one night fluke, right? To your point. And then he's sexting all these women. And then he's also has the Nazi tattoo. He's trash veterans. He's trash gays. And he is still in the race, which is startling. So today he was going up to Capitol Hill to sort of do a mea culpa, if you will, to talk with members of Congress and also, of course, the senators. And what happens? I just saw Bernie Sanders come out, you guys. And Bernie Sanders said, well, he made a few little mistakes, but that's between him and his wife. Craig, can you imagine? What would your wife say if she found out you were sexting young girls?
16: I think that she'd probably divorce me. I hope she's listening, Susan, because I will never do that.
13: Never do it. For the record, Judge?
14: Absolutely not.
13: Okay, good.
14: Absolutely not. Wouldn't even think about it.
13: And then you got Schumer in the middle of this also, guys. You got Senator Chuck Schumer, who came out and he said, I endorsed him. He didn't want to. Remember, he originally wanted Janet Mills, the governor, who's still in the race there. And he's got a primary that's next Tuesday. That's Graham Plattner. But he said, I still stand by Graham Plattner. It's like, what is it going to take? How low is the bar?
14: The bar is very simple. It's all about power. Schumer wants to be majority leader again. He wants to control the Senate. He wants to win at any cost. And he'll do anything to win at any cost. So there's no moral compass on the part of these Democrats who are supporting this person who's really a scourge on humanity.
13: Well, and I can't think of anybody lower. I mean, all the comments and the fact he is still out there and the fact that the second comment out of Schumer's mouth was, I still endorse him. We're going to win in November. We have to beat Susan Collins. So that's all that matters.
14: And let's talk about Susan Collins, one of the best United States senators, common sense, moderate, works with both sides of the aisle, yeah, a lovely human being, and a great accomplished senator.
13: Craig Eaton.
16: It's just crazy. I mean, he should be distancing himself, not doubling down on the endorsement. But, you know, Schumer is just grasping at his own straws to try and keep his power. And hopefully he thinks he's going to be the leader again, which I doubt, because I think we are gaining ground in the Republican Party around the country. And with that point, I mean, the primaries are today. Make sure you get out to vote. Vote common sense. Vote for the right common sense candidate tonight.
13: Yeah, 100%. Well, let's go to Professor Alan Dershowitz, who is joining us now. And Professor Dershowitz, what do you make of the fact that Graham Plattner is getting embraced on Capitol Hill? I mean, we just heard from Senator Chuck Schumer. He's the highest ranking Jewish member of Congress. And he came out and said, I endorsed him and we have to win in November. I mean, they're willing to take a Nazi tattoo loving guy who's been sexting behind his wife's back. They're willing to take this guy just to win.
17: Well, can you imagine what would happen if they discovered a tattoo on him which had a Ku Klux Klan symbol or a noose around their neck? Because that's what the Totenhead is. It's the equivalent of a Ku Klux Klan noose, except the difference is under the symbol that he's wearing, 6 million Jews were murdered. That's why I left the Democratic Party. I can't be associated with the Liz Warrens of the world, with the Murphys of the world. Murphy is one of the worst senators ever from Connecticut, Joe Lieberman's state. And you get Murphy and you get Warren and you get all these other people who are prepared to support a Nazi. I have an article I just wrote today saying anti-Semitism has become a good career move. That today, if you're an anti-Semite, you're likely to get more hits, more votes than if you aren't. And the same thing is not true, thankfully, of being anti-black and anti-woman, anti-gay, etc. But being anti-Jewish today is a way of making more money, getting more business, getting more votes. And the Democratic Party is at fault for that. And that's why I am not only opposed to the Democratic Party, I will fight like hell in November to see the Republicans maintain control of the House and the Senate, because I don't want Plattner to be on some, you know, chairmanship of some committee along with Liz Warren, who I was a colleague of for years, and Chris Murphy, who's a horrible, horrible person. So, you know, I'm fighting like hell to keep the Republicans in control, not because I love everything the Republicans do about everything. I'm a Republican with an asterisk. My asterisk represents my, you know, doubts about some of the policies. But on balance, the Republicans are so much better for this country, for the world, for Jews, for New Yorkers, for anybody than the Democrats are.
13: Craig Eaton.
16: Professor, I just, now that you're talking about anti-Jewish or anti-Israel, I mean, it's an absolute disgrace that the mayor did not attend the Israeli Day Parade. It's first mayor in decades. And you know what? When he ran, his platform was that I will be everyone's mayor. But I guess he's changing that everyone, now. And he's everyone's mayor except for Jewish people.
17: Yeah, and look, he endorsed this idiot woman who's running for a Democratic nomination. And she has, you know, said that Israel's worse than Hamas and you name it, every possible thing she could say. And Mamdani has endorsed her over the incumbent Democrat, which shows you what the Democratic Socialists of America are trying to do. They're trying to take over the Democratic Party, and they're succeeding. That's the point. They're succeeding. Brad Lattner, who's, you know, a Jewish anti-Semite, is going to win. He's going to beat Goldman, who's, a decent centrist guy who did a great job in Congress. But you know, Lattner is going to say, well, you know, I don't like Israel. And if you don't like Israel, vote for me. So today, hating Israel, hating Jews is a way of winning Democratic primaries. That's what's wrong with the Democratic Party.
13: You know, I got to get to Professor Dershowitz, what's going on in New Jersey at the ICE detention facility. Yeah. I couldn't believe this. The governor of New Jersey, Mikey Sherrill, just came out a little bit ago and said the protests are peaceful. I mean, what is she looking at? It looks like a war zone. And now there are some of these groups that are out there trying to file suit against DHS, saying it's inhumane conditions.
17: Yeah. And, you know, she's also blaming it on outside agitators. But when other people said outright agitators, they all said, oh, my God, you're making up excuses. But she's now saying they're not New Jersey people. They're outside agitators. If they were outright agitators, why would she then say they're peaceful? If they were peaceful, she should claim credit for them. But, you know, she, like so many other Democratic politicians, are completely and totally hypocritical. And yet the voters vote for them. And, you know, if Plattner wins, there will be not a single Republican in all of New England in either the House or the Senate. And they're quickly disappearing in New York and New Jersey.
13: Yeah, absolutely. Judge Weinberg.
14: And look at what happened, Alan, in New Jersey. You had ICE agents physically assaulted. You had them bit with a human bite. You had somebody making death threats against an ICE agent and his family members.
17: And his family, yeah.
14: I mean, this is so horrible. Where is the moral conscience of these Democrats? And they're going there and they're saying ICE is the problem, detention centers are the problem. Detention centers are a problem only because they won't cooperate with ICE and picking them up from the local jails. Your thoughts?
17: Yeah, no, there's no question about that. The Democrats have decided that there's only one thing that will save the country, and that is for them to take over the Senate and the House. I think that's the worst thing that could happen to America, to world peace. It's, I think, very important for Democrats to switch over. You remember, we haven't left the Democratic Party. The Democratic Party kicked us out and left us the way they kicked out Ronald Reagan and regretted it forever because he was one of the greatest political leaders of all time. He could have been a Democrat. But they didn't want him, so he became a Republican. And that's happening now. More and more of my friends, Jewish and non-Jewish, are saying, we cannot be Democrats. I finally persuaded my wife. My wife stuck with the Democratic Party. She told me today she's no longer a Democrat. She's an independent. She won't become a Republican, but she's an independent. So that's a good step forward as far as I'm concerned.
13: Well, bravo. For common sense, that's the most important thing. Professor Dershowitz, we love you. You're always fighting the good fight. Thank you so much.
14: Thank you very much.
17: I fight it with you alongside me, and that makes me strong. Thank you.
13: We are with you for sure, 100%. Thank you, Professor. And you guys, let's go to some breaking news.
18: Breaking news, WABC.
13: Well, the U.S. Secretary of Agriculture, Brooke Rollins, was in New York today, and she is just back from a big, big trip there. Joining us now is the Secretary of Agriculture, Brooke Rollins. Madam Secretary, it's so great to have you here. And by the way, you and I share a love affair. We both loved Coach Lou Holtz, who is a dear friend of mine as well.
19: Oh, Rita, boy, the world lost a good one, didn't it, a couple months ago? But nobody better than Lou Holtz. That's amazing.
13: Yeah, he was such a great soul, and I remember him even mentioning you too. So it's really beautiful to have you here. Tell us about your big trip to New York.
19: Well, listen, it's funny. You know, I've been in this role now about a year, a little less than a year and a half. It has been an extraordinary opportunity to fight for what's great about this country, right? Our farmers, our ranchers, our food producers, our rural Americans. I mean, everything that our country was built on. But I've been to New York City in the role, but I had yet to visit any farms in New York. So flew in yesterday into upstate New York, into Syracuse, visited some incredible dairy farmers, fifth and sixth generation. Their great, great, great granddads had purchased the land, and they'd been raising cows, dairy cows, on that land since the 1890s. And we had the most wonderful day. That's got to be one of the prettiest parts of the country up there in upstate New York. It was glorious.
13: It is a really beautiful part. You know, I want to hear your thoughts, because you've always been so eloquent when you have been, especially in the cabinet meetings. And what I love about President Trump's cabinet meetings, they're out there. He goes through each one. And you are such, I know you're, you have such great connections, obviously, with the farming community, with your own background. Talk about what farmers are going through right now. And I know that I have a lot of friends who are farmers, and they're worried, obviously, about fuel, fertilizer, just with the economy. How are they getting by?
19: Yeah, no, it's, thank you. And by the way, thank you for having me. Thank you for those lovely words. I am inspired every day by the president. I'm inspired by my fellow cabinet members who, too, have put agriculture at the top of their list. It's just such a blessing to get to work with all these amazing people. But yeah, there's no doubt. Listen, the farm economy is really facing some headwinds. And this has been true now for a number of years. But in our interim, when we left the first term and, you know, things were looking pretty good, the ag trade deficit, surplus was at about $8 billion, meaning we were shipping a lot of great agriculture products out into the world. In the 4 years we were gone, Rita, that trade surplus turned into a $50 billion agricultural trade deficit, which meant we lost all of our markets in soybeans, sorghum, cotton, beef, et cetera. It's heartbreaking to see. And also in those 4 years, the cost of inputs for our farmers, I mean, we know inflation went up over 20% for everyone in America in those 4 years, but for farmers, the cost of inputs went up on average between 30 and 40%. Labor, seed, fertilizer, fuel, et cetera. So we inherited a little bit of a mess. In the last year and a half, we've been able to solve for a lot of it. We've got 24 new trade deals. We've cut that trade deficit by almost half in 1 year. So instead of having a $50 billion trade deficit, we're down to about $23 billion in agricultural products. So we're going to be able to hopefully get that down to zero and go back into surplus in the next year or two. The cost of inputs has come down. Labor's down 40%. Interest rates are coming down. Now, with the Strait of Hormuz closing, with the Iranian conflict, what was a downward trajectory for fuel and fertilizer has seen a little bit of a blip to come back up, as the president has said. We expected that. But as soon as the conflict is done, as soon as the president gets done what he believes and what he's doing right for the American people, we'll see those come back down as well. But we are doing everything we can to make sure the farm economy is strong, striking those new trade deals, making farmers, giving them the markets. So instead of farming for a government check, farming for, you know, for markets and to sell their incredible goods. And we're getting there. The morale in our farm community, surprisingly, even by metrics, even by those who go and poll it, is actually up, even with all of these headwinds. And I believe that's because they know this president is fighting for them and going to do everything he can to get to a golden age for rural America.
13: And you can tell he loves the farmers, too. Like, one of my favorite scenes, Secretary Rollins, was seeing the tractor there at the White House. He had the big, huge tractor, and it was like he was like, old home, I got to go see the tractor. You could tell he fell in love with it. We also have with us here Judge Richard Weinberg, Madam Secretary.
14: Madam Secretary, good to have you on the show. I'll tell you what concerns me about the issue of farming in America. Why are we allowing foreign countries to buy up our farmland, particularly China? To me, that's a suicidal effort, and we should stop that.
20: Agreed.
14: What are your thoughts?
20: Agreed. Well, in 1983, China owned about 2,000 acres of American farmland. Today, it is almost 300,000 acres of American farmland. It is absolutely a national security effort, and it has happened. America has been asleep. You know, the president's talked a long time since he came down that golden escalator. In your backyard in New York 10 years ago, he talked about how our manufacturing's been hollowed out, our pharmaceutical, et cetera, has been hollowed out. But right alongside that, and we're just beginning to fully realize it, our agriculture has been hollowed out. In just a little over a decade, what used to be us producing all of our own fertilizer, we now rely on China, Russia, and other countries. By the way, as far as the inputs go, back, Rita, to your point, we are now reshoring and onshoring fertilizer and seed, et cetera, again. So that's a really important point for the long term for the farmers and for our food supply. But at the same time, Judge, we've seen, you know, again, the offshoring of fertilizing, of processing of our beef, of our seeds, et cetera. We've seen our food supply chain be bought up by China, by Brazil, by other countries. When I talk about that agricultural trade deficit that we inherited when we came back a year and a half ago, Brazil took over our soybean market, our cotton market, our sorghum market, our beef market. I mean, these are real existential issues. If we want to preserve freedom and our sovereignty for the next 250 years, we have to reverse this trend. China buying farmland is only part of it, but it's a really big part of it.
13: And before we let you go, Secretary Brooke Rollins, the Energizer Bunny that is President Trump. I see you like you're in the Oval Office with him. Then he's here. Then he's there. It really is incredible just how many things he has in the hopper between overseas. But he has such a connection. And this year is really celebrating it, you know, true form with America 250, with Freedom 250.
20: I'm so proud of him, Rita. I he is a really tough boss, right? He does not, there is no room for incompetence. There is no room for laziness. There is no room for pausing. We are full speed, all gas, no brakes all the time, 7 days a week. But we're literally fighting to save this country. And he's right. I mean, there is no rest for the weary here. We are expected to do everything we possibly can in the short 4 years, now 2.5 left, to save America. And I believe we're in a very similar situation as the 1776ers, you know, as back in our founding fathers fighting against tyranny. I believe very similar to the 1860s with Abraham Lincoln fighting against a different kind of tyranny, obviously the darkness of slavery. And I believe we're there again in the 2020s, that we're fighting against the tyranny of woke, radical, leftist, socialist government. And y'all were talking, I got to listen to Alan Dershowitz and you guys talk about what's happening in New York City before I came on. I mean, it is dark. It is very dark in very important places in this country, like New York City, like California. We have to keep fighting for the light, and that's what this is about. And this president leads the way for us. He is a tireless, fearless, courageous, bold leader that our country hasn't seen in a really long time.
13: Yeah, it is amazing what he has accomplished. Well, he's got a good team, especially the gal from Glen Rose, Texas. So so it's great to have you here, Madam Secretary.
20: Thank you.
13: Thank you, Madam
14: Secretary.
13: Thank
14: you very much.
13: Thank you so much. Great to have you here, the great Agriculture Secretary, Brooke Rollins. Thanks so much. And everybody, we're going to take a quick break, and we're going to talk to the former acting ICE director, John Fahey. We're going to talk about what's going on in Newark. Yeah, the governor actually said it's peaceful protests. What protests is she looking at, Governor? I don't see it. Go ahead. Let's go to a break.
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13: And the protests are continuing outside the ICE detention center in Newark, New Jersey. And they're biting officers. Finally, they got that guy. There was another one threatening officers and their families. And yet the governor of New Jersey, you can't make it up, said they're mostly peaceful protests. Actually, they're peaceful protests. She didn't even say mostly, like the Summer of Love.
14: You know, I forget that. I think it was a CNN reporter who's standing there.
13: Yeah, Ali Vesey, right. Of MSNBC.
14: Yes, and he's doubled down as recently as last night. He was doubling down on that whole concept. And they show the picture of the place burning down. And he's saying it's mostly peaceful.
13: Yeah, and that's and she says they're peaceful. Not even the mostly. Well, so, you can't make it up, Craig.
16: When is she going to stop? When someone gets killed or, God forbid, really seriously injured from these protests? I mean, it's crazy what she's doing here.
13: And you know what?
14: And she's the one who's incited it.
13: Yeah,
14: she's the one who started it.
13: She's the one who's incited it. And she's talking about all the gear. Like, she said, oh, yeah, they're coming out with the knee pads, the this, the that. And then you have these independent reporters showing in. And she's somehow saying that maybe that's a problem. Maybe she's created this climate.
16: You know, we need Jack Cittarelli in the governor's mansion in New Jersey.
13: Oh, boy.
16: We
13: think
16: need
13: about
16: Jack, because this would not
13: difference.
16: Be happening if Jack was there. He was amazing.
13: And by the way, Craig, we are going to be talking to Tiffany Burris later on this hour. Of course, she's an attorney and the wife of Plaxico Burris, NFL star. She's running in one of the big primaries tonight.
14: And remember about these Democrats, particularly Cheryl in New Jersey and Spangenberger in Virginia. They run as centrist, common sense, moderate people. And what do? They govern as extremists.
13: Absolutely. Crazy stuff.
16: And you know what, Rita? It's 5:30 now. So if you live in New Jersey, if you live in the 9th Congressional District, make sure you go out. If you're a Republican, make sure you go out and vote for Tiffany Burris. She's in parts of Bergen, Hudson, and Passaic counties, and it's important.
13: And we're going to get to her in a little bit, too. And also, we have with us also joining us right now, and we're going to talk further with him. But just joining us in studio now, we have the former consul from Israel to New York, Ophir Akunis. And we're thrilled to have you with us, Mr. Ambassador.
26: Thank you so much for having me again. It's been a while.
13: Yeah, thank you. We miss you. And we're going to have a lot of big topics with you, too, coming up. How are you doing? Okay. We've been thinking of you
26: guys. We'll talk about the parade, the biggest parade ever.
13: Fantastic. And it was the biggest Day parade I tears in my eyes to see the huge crowd.
26: It's very impressive.
13: People coming out and showing a lot of love for
26: Israel.
13: You know
26: the reason.
13: Yep, absolutely.
26: But wait a while, and then I will let you know the answer.
13: I think that's called a tease. Is that what that's called? All right.
26: You can find a word, yes.
13: All right, stick with us. And joining us right now, we have John Fahey, the former acting director of ICE. Director Fahey, let's get to it. What do you make of what's going on in Newark?
0: Well, first, I just want to say, address the one of the things you said. I think is so on point. There's no such thing as a moderate Democrat anymore. So, anyone that ever believes it, you will be proven wrong after and have to bear the consequences. But what the real point here, I think the most important point is the governor of New Jersey really lit the match for these protests, quote unquote, on Memorial Day when she went there trying to enter this facility, although she has no right to go there to inspect it or anything else. And she has really set the stage for this. And now she's trying to act like she's sort of pushing back or supporting law enforcement or something like that. And it's so cynical because she could have prevented this at the beginning, but chose not to. And it would rather inflame the public, inflame the rioters. And you're right, there's no such thing. We never even heard the term peaceful protest until the Democrats started rioting so much in 2020. They coined the phrase because, you know, my whole life, I don't remember ever hearing that term because people assumed protests should be peaceful until the Democrats started, you know, ramping things up in 2020. But yeah, things are really bad. I think one thing that's important that's going on is I think that we need to start arresting more people. And they did so, you know, the FBI arrested that person, I think yesterday, but they need to do more of that because all of these people that assault and threaten federal agents or law enforcement agents at all need to be not just arrested, but prosecuted and really serve significant sentences.
13: How about who's funding these? I mean, exactly. Why are they not going after the people? Because clearly they have like pre-produced signs. You know, we have the ambassador here, Ophir Akunis, and I think about like what was happening on college campuses and still happening with these anti-Israel protests. They all seem to have the same sign. They have their little pup tents, and it seems to be the same thing that we're seeing also at Newark. And in fact, one of the guys arrested was from Portland. So, I mean, he's clearly obviously not in town.
14: It's a traveling show is what it is.
13: Exactly. So why are they not going after the funders to the judge's point?
0: I think that they absolutely should go after the funders because not only are they funding like the, you know, quote unquote protests, but they know that they're funding violence because of the equipment they're giving them. Because if they were just giving them signs, okay, you can fund people and protest, that's fine. But they're giving them equipment, goggles, and all these things, knowing that they are funding confrontations with law enforcement, knowing that they're going to assault law enforcement, impede law enforcement. So there really is arguably a much bigger conspiracy where whoever's funding them, there's arguably criminal liability there. And also, you know, if they're using these money or funds that they're raising for criminal activities, those funds could be seized. So I hope they are doing so. You always hear talk of people doing so, but it would be nice to see some, you know, one of these really get run to the ground. And the more people you arrest among these protesters, the more likely they're going to want to cooperate because, you know, you've got basically two types of federal criminal defendants. You have those that cooperate and those that wish they did. So most of these people, if they're facing significant sentences, hopefully they'll cooperate about who's funding these, who's organizing these, because none of these are organic. And the fact that the media and the Democrats have to, you know, continually pretend these are people outraged over something going on in the ICE facility, it's all fraudulent.
13: Yep.
0: No one cares about what was going on in the facility. There's no reason to think there's anything bad going on in the facility to begin with.
13: Yeah, and the DHS says they're getting 3 square meals a day. They're getting, they have a nutritionist 24/7, dental. The list goes on and on. It really, it's remarkable to see the governor with a straight face saying it's peaceful protest. Jonathan Fahey, the former acting ICE director, thank you so much. Really great to have you here.
0: Thank you for having me.
13: Yeah, thank you always. Thank you so much. And you guys, coming up, we're going to be talking to Consul General Ophir Akunis from Israel to New York. And also Congressman Mike Haradopoulos and also Tiffany Burris. We got an action-packed show here, but first, today's headlines.
18: It's the top news of the day, sponsored by Goya. Here's Rita Cosby.
13: Well, as we said at the top, six states are holding primary elections today to set the matchups for November. Voters are going to the polls in Iowa, Montana, New Jersey, New Mexico, South Dakota, and California, where the race for governor and Los Angeles mayor are drawing national attention. Reality TV star Spencer Pratt has run a spirited campaign challenging the incumbent, Karen Bass. And of course, we're going to have all the results as they come in tonight. And also, President Trump is denying reports that negotiations between the U.S. and Iran have broken down. The president pushed back on claims with a post on Truth Social just a little bit ago, where he called the reports false and erroneous. His comments follow reporting from Iranian state media on Monday that Tehran would stop exchanging messages with the U.S. through intermediaries over accusations of a ceasefire violation. And we're going to have a lot more, you guys, right after the break. Stick with us here on Katz and Cosby.
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13: In the House, and also the Democratic rhetoric is really quite extraordinary. As we talked about, Graham Plattner, this guy with the Nazi tattoo, he is on Capitol Hill today. He was meeting with senators, and Senator Schumer and a couple others came out and said, I'm still backing him. You can't make this up. Well, joining us now is Congressman Mike Haradopoulos from the great state of Florida. Congressman, your reaction to this, my goodness.
5: I mean, this guy has more baggage than an airport. I mean, I've never seen anything like it.
13: That's a good line, by the way, Congressman.
5: I mean, I couldn't believe it. I mean, every day it's something new. I mean, this is the best that Democrats have to offer in the entire state of Maine. You got to be kidding me. And it absolutely improves our chances. But, I mean, America deserves a lot better than this clown.
13: What do you say to the members of on the Democratic side who they seem to, they're afraid to really go after this guy? I mean, what does it take? He has a Nazi tattoo. He slammed LGBTQ. He slammed fellow veterans. He said women, essentially, if you rape, buck up. I mean, I can't almost think of a worse. He's on this app still, this young, with young girls. I mean, there are just so many things going on, and yet they're still, they want to win in September, I mean, in November. They keep making it clear. It's all about the Senate. It's all about November.
5: Well, again, their overriding passion is not the truth. It's politics and power. And we saw this, remember, last year in Virginia when they were able to get this guy in Virginia elected attorney general who talked about openly killing people and how happy he would be about it.
14: That was his political opponent.
5: Exactly. And that's just how radical the Democrat Party has become. And why we as Republicans need to stick on good policy. We'll never beat the Democrats at politics because the media is always backing them, minus your show. And we need to just tell the truth about how we're going to turn around this country. But the Democrats have lost their way, and that just shows how they're really beholden to the most radical element of their party if they're going to stand by this guy.
13: you know, you're in the Space District. Lucky you there, Congressman. We always love having you on. And there was this big Blue Origin, of course, the rocket that exploded. This is the Jeff Bezos. What? Tell us sort of what happened, if you know, and what does it mean to space?
5: Well, I literally got off an airplane, and I heard, of course, my phone was, no pun intended, blowing up at that point as well, where people said, did you hear what happened? And I said, well, what happened? And they told me the story. Luckily, again, no one is injured, let alone killed, thank God. But this wasn't even a rocket launch. It was just a, what they call a static test. And so I was with Jared Isaacman again today. He was actually in my office here in Washington. We're not exactly sure what happened yet, but it is a blow to our space industry because, as you know, Blue Origin is one of the landers that will actually put us on the moon for the first time since 1972 in 2028. Of course, SpaceX being the other. So we're working very closely with Blue Origin. We still know they're a very talented company. We need to figure out what happened. And in the meantime, we are moving forward, especially after that incredible launch that we had a couple months ago with Artemis II going around the moon for the first time since 1972 and further than we've ever been in space.
13: Yeah, go ahead. Judge Weinberg, your thoughts.
14: Congressman, good to talk to you again. So we're in very troubled times, and you're a very influential member of the Florida delegation. What troubles you most about what you see happening here in America?
5: Well, I think what's most troubling right now is just the fraud that's taking place around the country and how so many governments, whether it be state government or the previous administration, who turned a blind eye to it. Every one of your listeners works incredibly hard to earn a living. And to see this money going out the back door in fraudulent methods is abysmal. And it, not as a Republican, but as an American, we have to do everything in our power to stop this fraud and prosecute those who would take advantage of the good nature of the American public. That's why I'm so pleased with the president, Dr. Oz and others are doing to combat this fraud. We've got enough problems in this country. The last thing we need to see is people stealing from their own government and taking away the resources that we need on so many fronts. That should be our number one focus, taking on this fraud. And that's what we're going to attempt to do to turn around this country and instill some confidence again with people in our government, which is sorely lacking at this point.
13: Yeah, that is for sure. Well, you keep fighting the good fight. That's why we love you, Congressman.
14: Thank you very much for being
13: here.
14: It's
13: so great to have you here.
5: Always a pleasure. Look forward to seeing you all soon. Have
13: yeah,
5: a great week.
13: Yeah. I think you're coming to New York, so we can't wait. Visit us in studio. That'd be great.
5: Count on it. See you guys.
13: Okay, great. Thank you, Congressman. We really appreciate it. And as I said, joining us now, we have the Consul General from Israel to New York, the great Ophir Akunis. Mr. Ambassador, we're so happy to have you
4: here. Thank you for having me.
13: And what a pivotal time to have you here in, you know, on Katz and Cosby. Walk us through, first off, you know, one of the things we were just talking about with the congressman was some of these, and not from a political perspective, but just the thought, when you see these individuals, you got the Graham Plattner with the Nazi tattoo, you've got another candidate there in Michigan, there seems to be this increased anti-Semitism, which is just in general so troubling in this country. What are your thoughts?
4: The anti-Semitism in New York City, for sure. And unfortunately, all around the United States, it's a peak of all times. I'm sorry, but I just warned yesterday. I spoke, it was at the Jerusalem Post conference, and I asked for my American friends, who I love so much, and you all know it, that they, you, my friends, you must wake up. Something bad is happening here. I think that, by the way, not only according to the Jewish community in the United States, but against all the basic values of the United States itself. So I'm talking about the free economy, you know, the patriotism, you know, that this place is a huge wonder of of the new era. Like, by the way, like the state of Israel, and the dirty words, the rude words, everyone is, you know, taking his position according if he loves the president or he hates the president. And by the way, it's almost like in Israel. You need, you know, there is, it used to be, an ideology. You know,
26: a left ideology, right-wing ideology, but ideas, ideologies from the word ideas. There's no ideas anymore. There's no ideas. Everybody is using really dirty words. It's unbelievable. Against this place, I'm worried. 3 weeks ago and 2 weeks ago as well, I saw those mobs, rude and wild protesters, wave the Hezbollah flag here. Here! Why? For God's sake, why do you let them do it? Hezbollah, according to the State Department definition, is a terror organization. They killed hundreds of American soldiers. This is the freedom of speech? They are saying that they want you, that they want to kill you. They are saying death to America. You better believe them, and please, wake up.
13: Yeah, you know, it is amazing, and I'm looking at Judge Weinberg and Craig Eaton, both attorneys here. Why we're not cracking down onto the consul's point? I mean, what are your thoughts, Judge? There are all these people that they're waving flags of Hezbollah blatantly on the streets of New York. There's something wrong, Judge.
14: You have a couple things going on. First of all, there's a lot of foreign money to try to break up this country and divide this country, coming in, funding political campaigns and this kind of narrative and messaging. They want division. The second thing is happening is that things like TikTok are carrying forward the messages of Iran. TikTok, so media is carrying it forth. The mass media is protecting these people. So you have a whole coalition.
26: Why? I want to ask you why. I'm curious to know why. By the way, not all the mass media, but maybe the important
13: a good
26: parts.
13: Portion, a good portion,
26: exactly,
13: yes.
26: That's right. Why? Why they are doing it? I'm asking myself why. They prefer the Ayatollahs and the Iranians, because the protest in Washington Square for the memory of Khamenei in Washington Square, something really very, very dangerous is happening here.
14: Well, there's a cottage industry of these. They're being paid, so a lot of them are professional.
26: So found the money.
13: Yeah, no, that's follow, right. The money.
26: Exactly. Follow the money.
13: Exactly.
26: Follow the money.
13: They should be cracking down. Aren't you astounded, too, that they have not? I agree that it should be easy, because it looks like some of the same ones. They have the same signs.
26: I want to be clear. I am for the freedom of speech. One of the most important things of every modern democracy. Of course, the will of the people, it's not less important. And the will of the people was to see President Trump in the White House again. Okay, or Prime Minister Netanyahu as the Prime Minister of Israel. And if the people will choose differently, I will respect the will of the people in Israel, in the United States, in the United Kingdom, everywhere. But the will of the people is not to commit a suicide. But you know, and these people are saying to you very frankly, by the way, and they are very honest, death to you.
13: Right.
26: You
13: know,
26: death
13: scary.
26: To America.
16: You had said earlier, they either love or hate the president. It goes much further than that. I mean, it's a hatred. It's a hatred, a violent hatred. You want him dead. And you know what? And if you love him, you're on one end. I mean, we need to get to the middle a little bit. We need to calm the people down. We need to get rid
26: lower
16: of...
26: Lower the flames.
16: We need 100%. We need to calm the rhetoric down.
26: Totally agree.
16: But what we need to do is we need to get rid of the members of Congress and the U.S. senators and the state members of their senates and assemblies who condone this kind of activity, who actually go against the federal government. They abuse the ICE people. They let the ICE people, you know, run out there and get hurt. They let the people attack them. We need to change the rhetoric in this country. We need to start protecting our police, and we need to get rid of the elected officials that are doing damage.
13: Yeah, and let's get to Israel, back to Israel, because
26: please.
13: I think about the Israel parade. I mean, our mayor, the New York City
16: disgraceful.
13: Mayor,
16: disgraceful.
13: He did not march, and he said, my views are clear. Maybe just your thoughts about the parade. By the way, it was packed. It was a great success.
26: You know, I think that we gave the answer to the mayor, that it was the biggest parade and the most impressive parade ever. I was here, it was 2015, 17, 18, 2022, and that was the third time as the Consul General of Israel in New York. That was, wow, a huge event. And a direct answer to Mayor Mamdani and his supporters, that we are here, we are here to stay. We are strong. We are proud. We have our identity. And what was the one of the main symbols of this parade? I think that the fact that we waved the Israeli flag and the American flag. Now look at the difference. Now I'm calling to all our listeners and to their friends. Ask yourself a question. What's the difference between the parade, between the Israeli parade 2 days ago and the protesters around the city? They are waving all the time, by the way.
16: Only one flag.
26: Hezbollah flag. Yeah. They're using the Nukbot, you know, the most cruelest terrorist in the world. The green bandanas. Here, I saw it in my eyes. It was 3rd and 68, I think. Not very far from Park East Synagogue.
13: Wow.
26: They used those bandanas, and they used the bandanas in Washington Square, in Union Square, in front of Grand Central Station. What is it? It's not about Israel, my friends. Wake up. It's about you. They want to destroy your beautiful country. I want this place to be New York City. I want that the United States will be the United States of America. And not anything else. And if you will continue, by the way, you're right. I don't want to be part of the domestic issues. But in general, if politicians, elected officials, will continue to enjoy their silence in front of these wild people who are shouting death to America, they will do it. How do I know it? Because they are doing it all around. First of all, in Iran itself. You know, you remember Tehran massacre 4 months ago?
13: Right.
26: To their own people. In Gaza, they are doing it to their own people. And I don't want to talk now about the gay community because they're, you know, they're actually, they're killing them.

0: They have no. They have no. Let's get to, if we can, to Iran too with you.
1: Yes.
0: What's the latest? What? Where? Because Americans are watching and saying, "What's the resolution?"
2: I don't know. We need to wait to the end of the negotiations. I want that the results will be clear, and I'm counting on the American president that they will not have their nuclear weapon, and that they will cannot use. Actually, they need to destroy their nuclear weapon and the uranium. And of course, their intercontinental missiles, and of course, their proxies as well, not to supply to their proxies missiles or even drones anymore, like to the Hezbollah. So, okay, we'll wait and see. I don't believe them.
0: I don't believe
2: that they will do it. I don't believe that they will do it. Why? Because first of all, they are very good negotiators, the Iranians, the Persians, very good negotiators.
0: Yes, stall.
2: That's right, exactly. That's it. So I don't know what will be the results of the talks. Let's see. Let's see what happens.
0: Let's pray for peace.
2: Like the president.
0: Right.
2: It's the Jewish people who brought the word peace to the world. We want peace. But we want peace with our neighbors who recognize the state of Israel as the homeland of the Jewish people. The mayor said that Israel is not the homeland of the Jewish people. He refused to say it. So that's why he boycotted the parade. And I think that was the main reason that you saw the highest numbers of all time.
0: It was
2: who
0: great.
2: Came to the
0: it was it was
2: to
0: great
2: the, to the parade.
0: And by the way, at the parade too, and I know you know this, Mr. Consul, it was everybody. It wasn't just, obviously, there was
2: of
0: such
2: course.
0: Huge, but it was
2: of
0: so
2: course.
0: Beautiful to see all these other groups too, African-American groups, Muslim groups even. There were a few of those that came to show support.
2: We love them. We want to live in peace in this city, in the state of Israel, all around the world, to extend the peace treaties with our neighbors, like with Lebanon. There's no reason that Lebanon will not be part of the Abraham Accords. By the way, there is one reason, the existence of Hezbollah. That's it.
3: That's the occupying power. What they did is they took an independent nation state with a majority population of Christians, they exterminated the Christian population, they took it over, and they made it a vehicle for terrorism. That's what Hezbollah is. They took over Lebanon.
0: And they fired, like 2,000 rockets on Israel?
2: Yes.
0: I mean, come on.
2: By the way, it's not a ceasefire. It's not a real ceasefire.
3: Of course not.
2: It's not. Why? I just said two sentences before. Liars. They're just liars. That's it. Hezbollah, Hamas, and of course, the head of the octopus, Iran.
0: Judge Weinberg.
3: Listen, I think it's as simple as this. If this regime in Iran stays in place, you're going to have continuing warfare. It'll heat up, it'll cool down, it'll heat up, it'll cool down. But they are absolutely dedicated to the destruction of Western civilization. They're totally dedicated to hegemony by this extremist Islamist theology, which believes in world domination, no rights of freedom of speech, association, or thought of religion for anybody else except for their own version of the world. And if we don't wake up and Europe open up its doors and its gates and its borders, that's being overwhelmed. And if America doesn't wake up, we're going to be overwhelmed as well.
0: Consul General.
2: I hope that all the Europeans, British, the Americans will wake up as soon as possible in front of the real dangerous situation that, by the way, we brought on ourselves. It wasn't by accident. We let these people, actually invade to the Western world and to the United States, of course. And they are saying that they want to destroy us. So why do we need to be nice to them? They are not nice to us. They want to kill us. We need to stop them. The radical Islam is unfortunately a huge threat against the Western civilization. Why? Because they are saying it. They are saying it.
0: You know, one of the things that's been interesting is President Trump has said...
2: The radical Islam.
0: Right.
2: Not the Islam. The radical Islam.
0: President Trump has come out, Mr. Consul General, and said, they're thinking, okay, they can keep waiting. because the midterm of elections here in America, and President Trump came out and said, well, don't worry about it. I'm not going to run.

0: gosh, I will only accept a good deal, to your point. They have to make sure they get the dust. They have to make sure,
1: right. For a good deal, not for another one. A good one.
0: With verification.
1: Exactly.
0: That's the key. Go ahead, Craig.
2: You know, we are in very dangerous times here in the country, in the state, and in the city. We have a mayor that doesn't represent every single citizen of New York City. We have a governor that's just as bad. And if we don't get Bruce Blakeman in as our governor this year, we are in trouble. Okay. And the problem is the socialists, now that they have made inroads in New York City, they are spreading around like wildfire around this country. And you're going to see mayors sprout up all around this country that are socialists that are all going to join up with Mayor Mamdani, and they're going to work together to destroy this country, because that's what they want. They want to destroy the country as it presently exists.
0: And also a lot of the platform of the socialists, especially 100%. The Democratic Socialists,
2: it's disgraceful.
0: Is anti-Israel.
1: Just one thing to say. That Governor Hochul opened the march with Speaker Manning and others, and of course, the head of NYPD, Jessica Tisch.
0: Yes, exactly. Yep. It was the honorary Grand Marshal.
1: And also,
0: the governor just passed the buffer zones around the synagogues, yes, around the religious right. sites. Yes. That was a very yes. important thing.
1: That's right. And I want to thank the elected officials who actually participate. It's not obvious. They came, and I know that Governor Hochul was there and Bruce Blakeman was there as well, both of them. And we are very happy that both of them are big supporters of the state of Israel.
3: And former mayors Adams and Bloomberg were there as
1: yes,
3: well.
1: Yes, of course.
3: And Julie Mehner, the Speaker of the Council, was there.
1: You're right.
0: Yeah, they all came and definitely showed their
1: support. So I want to thank them, but especially to NYPD Commissioner Jessica Tisch. I said it yesterday. And the Jerusalem Post conference, a lot of thank you.
0: Yeah, and by the way, you know, it was beautiful, too, when she was asked by reporters how she feels about being
1: proud.
0: There.
1: Proud. She used the word proud.
0: Yeah, she said, I am a proud Jew. I am proud to be there. And I thought that sound a resounding message.
1: Yes.
0: Well, we are praying for you. We are praying
1: so
0: for
1: much.
0: Peace so much. And Mr. Consul General Ophir Akunis, we love having you. You're welcome
1: thank
0: anytime.
1: Thank you so much, and thank you for having me. Yeah. Have a good night.
0: Well, we are with you.
1: I know. Thank you so much.
2: God bless you.
0: God bless you. And we're going to take a break, and we'll be right back. We're going to go to New Jersey. Big primary tonight.
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0: Well, tonight there are big primaries taking place across the country, including in New Jersey, and there is a big one there in District 9, which is essentially some of Passaic and Bergen counties there. And of course, our next guest is one of the folks in the big primary, and you'll recognize her name, Tiffany Glenn Burris. She is a great attorney and also the wife of Plaxico Burris, the great NFL star. And Craig, why don't you bring her in?
15: Tiffany, we are honored to have you here tonight. This is a big election. You're the Republican candidate, a young Republican candidate for the 9th District, Congressional District in New Jersey. You cover, I think, Bergen, some parts of Bergen, Hudson, and Passaic counties, which includes Patterson and East Rutherford. A special thanks to Jack Manzo for connecting you with us. Tell us a little about yourself, Tiffany.
16: Oh, good evening, Craig and Rita and crew. Thanks for having me. I'm a workers' compensation attorney. I've been a workers' comp attorney for approximately almost 20 years now, fighting against insurance companies and bureaucracy so that families can keep a roof over their heads.
0: Talk about what's at stake there in New Jersey. You know, Tiffany, I know that this particular seat, it's held by a Democrat now. She's running. It's still an incumbent that you're going up against. But it's interesting because a lot of people believe this is maybe one of the seats in New Jersey that could potentially flip from Republican to Democrat. Why it's so important, or the other way around, Democrat to Republican, rather, because it's in that. But why it could flip, you know, to the GOP potentially, maybe with you tonight, right?
16: Yes, yes. It's one of the 13 districts in the country that the president won, even though it's held by a Democrat. And it's really important because right now the current councilwoman, the current Congresswoman Nellie Coe, she has voted against anything that does everything that she's voted for has not helped the district. She's voted to increase the debt taxes. She's voted against funding for the district. She's voted to have a sanctuary city. She's voted she's voted to not secure the border. And the person that I'm running against right now in this primary, Rosie Pino, has voted for the exact same things that she's voted for. Rosie Pino voted to raise the taxes in Clifton, and she also voted to support the Immigrant Trust Act to make Clifton a sanctuary city.
15: You know, so Tiffany, we looked at your positions, and you're right on point with the positions that we here believe in and fight for every day. And we want to make sure we tell the listeners, Polls close at 8 p.m. tonight in New Jersey. And if you live in the 9th Congressional District, like I said before, if you live in parts of Bergen, Hudson, and Passaic, or Patterson and East Rutherford that are part of the 9th Congressional District, you got 2 hours left. Please get out and vote. This is an important race, not only for the 9th Congressional District, not only for the state of New Jersey, but the country. Make sure you make your vote count tonight.
0: And Tiffany, I know, like, just on your views, too, obviously a big supporter of, you know, growth, cutting taxes, support law enforcement, secure border. I mean, I'm thinking about in New Jersey, what's going on at the Newark ICE facility. And, I can't even imagine what's going on through your mind.
16: Oh, my gosh. So much is going on through my mind. I mean, we have to set up and support our police. We have to secure the border. And the only way that that can be done is if people actually get to the polls and they vote. There's 2 hours left. It's really important. It's an important race. And if you want somebody with true, real conservative values, then I'm your person.
0: Well, we wish you so much luck. And Tiffany Burris, we're going to be watching for you tonight. We're rooting for you tonight. By the way, your husband's a superstar. You're amazing. I was looking at your bio, too. You're a superstar. He was the NFL guy. You are the great superstar there in the courtroom. So, bravo. It's great to have you.
15: And she's a super lawyer, I saw.
0: Yeah, super
15: so
0: lawyer.
15: So am I. I'm a super lawyer. I'm super lawyer in New York.
0: I'm trying to absorb it. I'm pretending like I'm an attorney.
15: And Judge Weinberg is a super judge in New York.
0: Yeah.
15: Well.
0: Hey, we wish you so much luck tonight, Tiffany. Thank you so much. Congrats. And go get him. We'll be following it tonight.
15: Godspeed, Tiffany. You. Godspeed.
16: Thank you. Thank you for having me on. And if anyone wants to know more about me, please go to TiffanyBurris.com.
0: TiffanyBurris.com. Thank you, Tiffany, so much. Thanks a lot.
16: Thank you.
0: And you guys, what do we all stand for?
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0: And tune in tonight. We got the primary results.
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18: This is the Arthur Idala Power Hour with quintessential New Yorker attorney Arthur Idala, New York's go-to lawyer. 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
21: 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And in the meantime, Alex, what day is today?
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22: Hello,
21: and
22: Alex. Owen.
21: The beautiful Christine Nicholas. Welcome back.
23: It's always good to be here.
22: It's great to be here. Thanks so much.
21: Touch of gray. Even though it's a blue sky.
23: It is a blue sky. It's
21: so
23: gorgeous.
21: Welcome back. We have a super exciting show planned for the last show before Arthur comes back. And we are focused on everything Broadway today. Yes. So this is a nice way to kick it off. But as we do on Tuesdays, when we go see Broadway shows, we want to stay super safe, and we're in Times Square. So, Tom Harris, give us your Times Square overview, please.
22: So, thanks again to the hardworking men and women of the New York City Police Department. Times Square is safer than it has ever been, and that predates 2018 when we thought we were safest. Captain Bellangieri from the Times Square unit, Chief McCarthy, they're doing a great job of making sure that the hundreds of thousands of visitors each day are safe, and the fine men and women of the Times Square Alliance look to make sure that they have a great experience. So we're doing really well in Times Square. Make sure you come out and make your new Times Square memories.
23: Well, Tom Harris, you and the Times Square Alliance, you do a fabulous job. We always feel safe. That's why Joni and I are always in Times Square, popping around, going to
21: so many shows. Yep.
23: But, you know, when this weekend, when the European League had their premier championship, and Paris Saint-Germain won over Arsenal, You would think those in France would be celebrating. You think there would be massive, like, you know, kumbaya, everybody joining together in Paris. But instead, what's happening is Paris is burning. There has been 3 days nonstop looting, turning over cars, just out of control.
21: Absolute chaos.
23: And as, you know, somebody who is, you know, every day we are getting more and more news about how great the World Cup is, and it's coming in New York, and it's going to mean, you know, millions of new visitors, which is fabulous. We need more tourists. Tourism sort of drives the economy. It's one of the few industries in New York City that will not leave for better taxation. Yeah. Tourism cannot just pick up and go to Florida or Texas or North Carolina. It's going to stick around. But does this concern you at all, Tom Harris, with what you're seeing in Paris with, you know, soccer fans are notoriously rowdy. How can we make sure that what happened in Paris would never happen here in New York City?
22: So I think what I would say to that is there are a lot of people who are concerned about the safety of people who come to visit New York City at this time. The mayor, the police department, the Office of Emergency Management, the fire department, they are worried so that you don't have to be. Mm-hmm. So they are doing everything that they can to make sure that people have a safe and inviting experience. There's been meetings over the last several years planning for this. We are ready. It's going to be a great summer in New York City, in Times Square. So come out, and you will be safe.
23: I know we will be because we have Tom Harris.
22: Yeah,
23: we
22: No. It's not me. It's you have Times Square is a neighborhood that works together, and neighborhoods that work together work. And I think all of the businesses, the people who visit, who care about New York City, who care about Times Square, we'll make sure that we do everything possible to make sure that everyone who visits New York City is safe.
23: And as a former NYPD, do you think that the PD and commissioner, have they looked at these tapes in Paris, and are they, you know, coming up with ways to prevent that kind of mayhem?
22: So no one does disorder control better than the New York City Police Department. They manage events better than anyone. They police crowds better than anyone. You just have to look to the New Year's Eve events in Times Square that have happened with this model for decades, mm-hmm, without any real incidents. And that's thanks to the planning, the dedicated men and women of the New York City Police Department. I have every confidence in them taking care of us this summer, making sure that everyone is safe. And I have no reservations about bringing my family to Times Square and to New York City during this summer. And I would encourage everyone to do that.
23: Don't forget, June 23rd, there's going to be the broadcast.
21: We're all going to be there.
23: To celebrate America's 250, and that's going to be with Tom Harris. We'll be
21: Salem,
23: there. Arthur Idala,
21: Media, and AM 970. We're going to have Joe Piscopo, Mike Gallagher,
23: Kevin McCullough.
21: Who's
23: coming up next?
21: Matt Jennings. I mean, yeah,
22: it's
21: stick around
22: for
21: Kevin.
22: It's going to be an amazing night. And then I think the next night, Joe Piscopo is back at Carmine's.
21: Yes, doing Sinatra, right?
22: What's it, patriotism, pasta, and Piscopo?
21: I love it.
23: Yeah.
21: And he is the consummate performer. You listen.
22: And I don't even have notes for that.
21: And you don't even have notes, but shout out also to your fellows, your Times Square fellows, which we're going to invite on the show. It's the summer internship program at Times Square Alliance. So that's really amazing. Can't wait. Christine and I are going to spend Friday going to see some shows, but don't go away. Stick around because we have an exciting show tonight. We're going to talk everything Broadway and our love of New York City. Mm-hmm.

0: Times Square can shine as bright as you. I swear it's true. Hey there, Delilah.
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0: I could listen to that all day. You're listening to Ragtime. It is Tony nominated. And the reason why we are introing with this music is because we want to talk Tonys. It is time to talk Tonys, and there's no one better to talk about the Tony Awards than Frank DiLella, the 12-time Emmy Award-winning entertainment journalist, host of On Stage, Spectrum News, New York One. Frank DiLella, welcome to Arthur Idala Power Hour.
1: Happy to be here. Happy Tony season. Happy Tony week. Happy all things Tonys, Christine.
0: Oh, it's so good. It's always good to be with you. And we're going to be with you later this week at the Broadway Association.
2: I can't wait to hear that. This is kind of a preview to that.
0: I know. We get the inside scoop tonight.
2: I know. Total inside scoop. And I understand, Frank, you're doing a very special Tonys red carpet this year.
1: Well, we are every year. It's New York One tradition. We will be live on the red carpet starting at 5 o'clock, talking to Broadway's best and brightest as they make their way into the Grand Hall. And this year, my co-host for the red carpet show will be Tony nominee Betsy Wolff. She is currently starring in Death Becomes Her, and folks can watch on New York One or on YouTube. We are streaming live before the show on YouTube. That's starting at 5 o'clock on Sunday night.
0: Wow. So Frank DiLella, you've been covering theater for quite a while, but this time of year, I'm just curious, how do you pace yourself? I mean, I see you on every day on New York One. You have a whole bunch of different segments. I don't know how you have time to interview all of the nominees, but you do it. How early do you start all of this?
1: I mean, you're asking me as I just made my appointment for my IV drip to make sure that I'm like,
2: I love that. I had mine last week.
1: And as I get older, it gets harder on the body. But no, it's full adrenaline. I love this time of year. I love this community. And it's, you know, you kind of just prep for it. You know, leading up to awards season, you know, I'm chatting with everyone. I'm covering all these shows as they open and as they, you know, have their moments in the spotlight. And then when those awards get announced, when the nominations come out, we're off to the races. And every night there's something. And, you know, I'm also a voter. So, like, you know, it's campaign season for these folks, too. So they're all, you know, they're trying to woo the voters. There's this event and that. And then speaking of which, you know, tonight we have two Tony-related events. So you just kind of have to keep healthy. And, you know, I give full credit, though, to the performers because they have to do this. Plus, they have to do their eight shows a week. So they take the cake. They're the winners.
3: Frank, it's Tom Harris. You have over two decades of experience covering Broadway. How has the landscape changed, and what impact do the Tonys have on the shows?
1: I think the biggest change for me over the past 20 years is seeing the star power that Broadway has attracted over the last couple years. Just this season alone, you look at the Best Actor in a Play category, you have people like Daniel Radcliffe, Nathan Lane, John Lithgow, obviously John, the three of them being, you know, Broadway guys too, but, you know, also known for their film work. But then left off that list, Adrian Brody, John Bernthal, you know, these are guys who are coming in and making their Broadway debuts known to the masses for their work on screen. And yet, you know, first timers on Broadway. And, you know, last season we had George Clooney and then Denzel Washington, and Jake Gyllenhaal being back on Broadway. So it's definitely the star power. These stars want to do Broadway. It's become more popular over time, especially for the time I've been covering it.
0: Well, and in fact, when you look at the best performance by an actress in a leading role in a play, you have some amazing women who are competing. Rose Byrne and Kelly O'Hara are both in Fallen Angels, which was a fabulous play. So they're competing against each other. That doesn't happen very often, but when it does, I mean, you know, I guess it's good for the play, but, you know, it's a strange thing. Who do you call for
1: that?
0: Yeah,
1: you know, that was kind of a surprise for all of us to see. First off, we know Kelly O'Hara is our great, you know, Broadway musical leading lady. Mm. But in this play, we see her as a comedian. She's so funny. And I think that's what people were like, wait a minute, this is like the prim and proper leading lady of musical theater. And yet she's doing amazing stuff on that stage. And then to have Rose Byrne, and it's Rose's first Tony nomination. I think it's Kelly's ninth Tony nomination. Yeah. She's won one. I mean, definitely a highlight of the season for me. And then you mentioned some of the other folks, Leslie Manville making her Broadway debut, and Oedipus, she's up for that award. Carrie Coon, again, someone who started in theater but became really big, especially with White Lotus, getting a nomination for Bug. And then Susanna Flood, who was part of that wonderful play that we saw earlier this season, Liberation, which was an amazing ensemble piece. Susanna played the narrator of the piece, she being recognized for her performance in Liberation.
0: Mm. When you mentioned Bug, I see Joni starts to twitch. We saw it together.
2: Oh, it was hard.
0: We were itching our way out of the
2: itching out of it. Yeah, it's just one of those plays. Frank, if a play is no longer, or a musical is no longer on Broadway, how does that affect it when it comes to the Tonys? Do people kind of, I mean, obviously the Tony voters remember, but do people kind of forget that play? You know, Bug has been gone for a while now.
1: Yeah, it's, you know, all comes down to the campaigning. Like, Oedipus and Liberation, which, you know, there's a lot of talk that Leslie Manville is the front runner for Best Actress in a play for Oedipus, and Liberation is the front runner for Best Play. Both of them have closed, so it's all about, you know, what will the producers do to help, you know, remind voters of the incredible performances, or, you know, just the incredible production that was there. And so, for instance, Liberation held an event last week where they, you know, had folks from the show and other notables be there to kind of remind people of the greatness that was on that stage over at the James Earl Jones Theater. The folks for Oedipus, you know, they sent out the script with a packet to remind us that, you know, Leslie Manville and Mark Strong gave amazing performances in that show. So it's just trying to remind people of what they saw. And, you know, when we see shows as voters, we have to log them. And we can't vote for a category where we haven't seen every single nominee who is represented in that category, whether they're a creative or an artist on stage. So you can only vote for a category if you've seen everything that's represented in that category.
2: Well, and that makes perfect sense. It wouldn't be fair otherwise.
3: Frank, it's fascinating for me to hear you talk about the campaigning that goes on, because as just, you know, a layperson, I don't think I ever thought about it that way. But you know, how does that work? Does every voter get campaigned equally, or do you choose what events you go to?
0: And how many Tony voters are there?
1: I think there are about 850 of us.
0: Okay.
1: And you know, there are events. There are, like, for instance, the Liberation and the Lost Boys event that happened last week, was on the same night. It's for me personally, it's like, if I can swing by, I'll swing by and say hi. For me, it's also, you know, another moment to kind of catch up with other friends in the industry and just kind of, you know, chat about, you know, everything that we've seen and whatnot. But I mean, there are, it is, these shows go into campaign mode. In fact, some of them I know even hired other publicists to help with the campaign of their specific show. So it is a thing. And we see this a lot in Hollywood with the Oscars and the award ceremonies out there, but it's become more of a thing on Broadway, especially since I've, you know, started to cover it. It's really become a thing.
3: Mm-hmm. Now, as a voter, are you allowed to give predictions or thoughts on who you think is going to win?
1: Tom, I will share with you what I've been hearing.
3: Yeah.
1: How's that?
3: So I'm fascinated with Best Revival of a Musical. So what's your thought about that? Because if Ragtime loses to Cats, the Jell-O Ball, it'll be the second time it lost to a feline.
1: That's right. In 1998,
4: The Lion King beat out Ragtime when Ragtime opened on Broadway.
0: Wow.
4: And this year, and Ragtime has never won. And then it was revived in 2010, and that revival did not win. So now it's revived once again, and it's up against Cats, the Jellicle Ball. The third contender in that category is Rocky Horror. I think it's safe to say that Rocky Horror is not in the running for the big Tony win that night, from what I'm hearing from my voter pals and from my friends who cover the industry. And I really am hearing both takes. Now, for some of the other award ceremonies, Cats came to us to Broadway from the off-Broadway scene. So when it was up for other things last year, it wasn't eligible this year. So Ragtime has been taking the cake along the way. But there is a lot of love for Cats. And if you look at, for instance, Sunset Boulevard versus Gypsy last year, mm-hmm. the voters went with Sunset Boulevard, a truly reimagined revival of a production that we saw way back when in the 90s, as opposed to the more traditional Gypsy, even though it featured for the first time a Black Mama Rose. So will the voters go for the more traditional or the completely reimagined? Cats being the completely reimagined production versus Ragtime, which is more of a copy of what it was when it was on Broadway in 1998.
0: I guess we're going to have to tune in on Sunday evening.
3: That's right.
0: Find out.
4: That's right.
2: Do you actually vote?
4: Voting opened, I think, 2 weeks ago, and it closes on Friday at noon. So literally right up until...
2: Have you seen everything already? I would think you have.
4: Yeah. Yes, I've seen everything already, and my votes are in.
0: Oh, wow. Your votes are in.
3: Wow.
0: You're not going to get invited to anything now, right?
3: That's right. It's already voted. Your calendar just opened up.
4: I know. Right. For my IV drip. For my IV drip.
2: Yes. Oh, my God. I love that you said you're doing an IV drip, because I love IV drips. I swear they save people. Tom is going to do one. Yeah. We're going to take Tom for an IV drip.
0: Let's just talk about Best Musical. We've got four. The Lost Boys, Schmigadoon, Titanic, and Two Strangers Carry a Cake Across New York.
4: For me, what I'm hearing is it's going to be The Lost Boys versus Schmigadoon. That's what my voter pals are voting for from what I'm hearing. And we just did our Tony prediction roundtable show last week on New York One. And Johnny Olazinski from The Post, Julie James from SiriusXM, and Chris Murphy from Vanity Fair, all insiders said the same thing. They're hearing Schmigadoon versus The Lost Boys.
0: Well, we better go see these.
3: Well, now The Lost Boys is going to be doing a lot of campaigning this week once they hear this show.
2: Christine and I are planning to go to three shows on Friday.
0: Right.
2: We're going to see Chess.
0: Yeah.
2: Special matinee.
0: Yeah, they're doing like 1 o'clock or so.
2: Yeah.
0: Which will allow us to then go see
2: Schmigadoon.
0: Titanic.
2: And
0: then Schmigadoon at one is at 5 p.m. and then one is at 7 p.m.
2: And Christine, you saw Titanic off Broadway.
0: I've seen Titanic and I've seen Chess. And because Chess is going to be closing so quickly I do want to see it. I saw it opening night, so I want to see it now.
2: And they didn't get any Tony nominations, did they? One?
0: Lea Michele, didn't she? No,
2: I think it was one of the actors. They got a few
4: Hannah Cruz. Nicholas Christopher, Hannah Cruz, Price Pinkham got nominated for their performances. Nicholas Christopher being one of the three leads opposite Aaron Tveit and Lea Michele, and then Bryce Pinkham and Hannah Cruz being two of the supporting characters, all got nominations for their performances. But the one of the big snubs of the Tony nomination list is that Lea Michele, this Broadway baby coming home to the theater where she made her Broadway debut in at 8 years old in Les Mis as young Cosette, now back at that theater in Chess, got left off the list for Best Actress in a Musical.
2: Was it surprising to you?
4: It was. She was on a lot of prediction lists to be a part of that category, and especially with coming in and saving the day over at Funny Girl when Beanie Feldstein left the production early. She had this triumphant return to Broadway kind of after her Hollywood moment, and did incredible business at the box office with her performance in Funny Girl. This was her follow-up to that with the same director, mm-hmm. Michael Mayer, directing the show of Chess, the revival of Chess. And he said, I want to do this for you. And this was a big moment. And we hadn't seen Chess since it was on Broadway in the 80s, and it famously only played a few weeks. It was one of those known flops in Broadway history, and we hadn't seen it back on Broadway since that original production. And so this was a big moment because people, whether you're in the theater community or not, people love the score of Chess.
2: They
4: it was written
2: it.
4: By Benny and Bjorn of ABBA fame, and you know those songs have become popular tunes. So it was very exciting that we were getting this revival, but I think Lea Michele definitely wanted that nomination for sure.
0: Well, and I was hoping Two Strangers would have done better. I mean, it's nominated. I think it's a beautiful, fun, sweet postcard to New York. It's a love letter to New York.
4: Yes.
0: I think
2: the writer didn't even live, am I correct at this fact? The writer didn't even live in New York when he wrote it?
4: They're Brits.
0: It's about you know, a guy that's coming over from Britain, and he's just so excited. I mean, from my tourism hat, I look at it through that prism, and
2: I love
0: it's just
2: anything
0: so wonderful
2: that highlights New York.
0: Yeah,
2: yes.
0: And I think it's the type of show that might just, like, remember Mamma Mia was snubbed, and then it went on to become one of the longest running shows on Broadway,
2: and just came back.
0: Yep,
2: right.
0: And then just came back for a huge revival.
2: Yeah.
0: So.
4: It did very well.
0: It did
2: yes.
0: very well. So.
2: And it closed so soon. I was like, no.
0: Well, it was the traveling. It was the road show.
2: Yes.
0: So they knew that it was only going to be here for a limited bite. You can go see the Mamma Mia brunch anytime.
2: Yes, you can. But you all, Frank,
0: at Ellen's Stardust Diner.
2: And Frank was part of a wonderful Broadway Association event that was the Ellen's Stardust Diner brunch for mm-hmm. Mamma Mia, and Frank, you hosted it, which was phenomenal, and it brought back some of the people that had been in the original Mamma Mia.
0: Well, that brings us to a new topic, similar, of course, related to theater, but Frank DeLella, you, with Mamma Mia, you've been on stage. You have a special relationship, and then I understand that there are some other cameos along the way. You want to talk about your love of theater, of being on stage, as well as, aside from the show, which is called On Stage, but Frank DeLella actually being on stage?
4: Well, you know, Christine, every once in a while, being around theater people, they entice me or lure me to the spotlight. And it's happened a couple times. And yes, what you're referencing with Mamma Mia, back in the fall, they got me in the yellow spandex jumpsuit that happens at the end of the Mega Mix. And they taught me.
2: I love that.
4: And the platform shoes. So yes, when I can do it, I'm totally game. This theater kid is absolutely game.
0: Is there a role in the making currently? I think I heard a
4: maybe. There may be something in the works. We shall see what happens. I can't talk about anything at the moment, but you always know the truth, Christine. So we shall see. We shall see.
2: And Frank, are you a big theater kid? Did you perform a lot of theater growing up?
4: Oh yeah, I mean that's. I fell in love with theater thanks to my mom, who brought me to New York for the first time when I was 6 years old to see Phantom of the Opera. And then we would just come up all the time. And I went to a school that had a really great performing arts program and did theater camp and, you know, ultimately went to Fordham University at Lincoln Center to study theater and then switched to journalism. And so now I feel like I'm doing the best of both worlds.
2: Well, I'll tell you, we are all lucky that you did switch to journalism, because mm-hmm. let me tell you, I don't miss your shows. I love watching you on Spectrum New York
4: thank
2: 1.
4: You.
2: And if I can't see it,
4: thank
2: I
4: you.
2: Usually tape it.
4: Mm-hmm.
2: still DVR.
3: Frank.
4: Thank you. Same here. Same here.
3: Frank, you went back to Fordham as a professor, too. You're teaching there now, right?
4: Yes. Yeah, I teach a course based on what I do in New York One called theater journalism, and I've been teaching that course since 2013. In fact, I just turned in my final grades for my spring of 2026 class just a couple weeks ago. So,
3: well, I hope students got an A. Has that impacted the way you do the reporting?
4: You know, I truly am inspired by the folks who I get to meet at Fordham. And in fact, over the years, I've gotten to, you know, the most exciting thing for me is watching these folks rise and become a part of the industry. I've had, you know, I call them, you know, like my mentees who have gone on to whether produce theater, to stand next to them on red carpets where they're running for other outlets. That's what I'm most proud of when I see my students thrive in the industry and make names for themselves. The Fordham connection is very strong. There are a lot of us out there working in theater and working in the business at the moment. So, I'm always proud to run into another RAM out and about New York City.
2: Well, I am a RAM, by the way. I am an MBA
4: RAM.
2: You are! I got a master's in business, so I'm not a theater RAM, but I'm still a theater person. I went to acting
4: school. Part of the Ramily, as we say.
2: Oh, the Ramily.
0: Yes, I am a Ramily. I had not heard that before. Frank DiLello, before we wrap up, we talked about what shows have been nominated and are up for, the big show, the big dance on Sunday night. What do you think from the season was left off the list that probably deserved being nominated?
4: I have to say, when the list came out, I was pretty content. I would have loved to have seen John Bernthal get a nomination. I would love to have seen Adrian Brody be nominated. Those are the two performances that immediately come to mind. I thought Jim Parsons, which you'll see for those of you going to Titanic, was wonderful. I felt like he deserved a nomination. I think my friend Jessica Vosk, who was the star of Beaches, she played the Bette Midler role in Beaches. She was worthy of some Tony love. Those were the big ones. John Bernthal, Adrian Brody, Jessica Vosk and Jim Parsons. I would say those four.
0: Wow. Yeah. Well, those, I totally agree with you. As far as plays are concerned, I know you're not going to say exactly, but what we saw Ballisters, and I'm still laughing. So well written. Kenny Leon is the director of that, and it's just such an important current play that I hope it does well. I love Fallen Angels, too.
4: Yes, well, in the best play category, I think we may see a repeat of, you know, last year the play Purpose won the Pulitzer Prize for drama and then went on to win the Tony. Liberation just won the Pulitzer Prize for drama. Yeah, so, and if you're tracking all the award ceremonies leading up to the Tonys, Liberation has won across the board. So, for the most part, so we shall see what happens.
0: We'll see.
2: All right. Yep. One final question: what are you wearing on Sunday?
0: Yes.
4: Well, I just picked up my Tony Tux from the tailor and. Let's just say the color this year for me is white.
2: Oh,
4: and I'll leave it at that.
2: Nice. Oh, that is going to look nice on you. I can't wait to see you on that red carpet.
0: Yeah, there's a white theme with
4: Thank
0: Liberation,
4: you.
0: Too, from back in the day.
4: There you go.
0: Okay.
4: There you go.
0: Frank DiLello from
4: Bring
0: New York
4: it back
0: One.
4: To the political roots.
0: Sorry, can't help it.
2: Thank you so much for joining us today, Frank. And I hope you'll come back again and kind of give us an aftermath at some point, maybe in June or July.
4: Sure thing. Thanks for having me.
2: All right. The Arthur Idala Power Hour.
5: Now,
2: let's take
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5: Show has Joni been talking about the last few weeks? It's two strangers carrying a cake across New York. So I'm going to play a little bit of that to end the segment.
0: All right. That sounds great.
6: Are they ready for me in New York? Is that Times Square?
7: Nope. That's Queens.
6: Awesome. She's called the Big Apple. No one knows why. But she's my kind of town and I'm her kind of street smart guy. I'll stroll on the Broadway, I'll order a beer, I'll scream at the Statue of Liberty, hey lady, I'm walking here, my home, the city of stories where everything

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0: Joni Pelzer. I'm getting excited to go see more shows. And what better way to do that than with our next guest, right, Tom? So introduce our next guest, thanks to you and TJ bringing her in.
1: So we are lucky to have Nella Vera, the Vice President of Marketing and Communications for TDF. TDF, also known as the Theater Development Fund, is a not-for-profit, best known probably for running the TKTS booth in Times Square. So welcome, Nella. This is not your first rodeo on the Arthur Idala Power Hour.
2: No, not at all. It's so great to be back and doing my favorite thing, which is talking about Broadway.
0: And we highly welcome that. We just finished with Frank DeLella, and he gave us some ins and outs and predictions. And let me tell you, nobody that comes to New York doesn't go to the TKTS booth. It is the iconic place right under the beautiful glass red steps, and it's a beautiful booth. It's huge, and the lines are constant. What are you seeing that's kind of hot right now as it's Tony season on the boards?
2: Well, you know, it's Tony season, and we have all of the Tony nominees are at the TKTS booth. So you can see anything from Schmigadoon to the Lost Boys to the Ballysters. I just saw Giant, which is the hottest ticket on Broadway right now with John Lithgow, got an $86 ticket or $84 ticket. So really affordable. I mean, it's amazing.
3: That is not what I paid when I went to see Giant, I will just say.
1: That's a lot cheaper than a Knicks ticket today.
3: Oh, my goodness.
2: I think
0: a front row seat at the Knicks game, the recent Knicks game, went for $53,000.
3: Wow.
2: Yeah. Oh, my goodness.
0: Yes, I think you're a better deal.
3: Absolutely. Hey, Nella, this is Christine.
2: Well, I'm going to say,
3: I am a proud TDF member. I just wanted to.
2: Oh.
3: Yeah, but we love TDF. And just for our listeners, if they could learn a little bit more about how does it work? I mean, we're kind of trained that these tickets are not available, that they're too expensive. But then when you go to the board and you see what's available, and also online as a member, you know, I see that you have chess available. I'm just looking at the sort of what's the Fear of 13, another Tony nominee. Titanic is available. In addition, Dog Day Afternoon. And then, of course, you have the classics like Chicago and Juliet. So it's in Buena Vista Social Club, which I love. But so how does it work? When do you get the tickets? How do you know? Because, you know, as a member, I can do it online,
2: but
3: you know, the whole idea of like going and waiting online outside is a whole new experience for people that are not from New York, and it's such a social opportunity.
0: And it's a rite of passage for many.
3: It's a rite of passage.
1: And the line moves quickly.
2: It does. It looks long, but we have amazing, you know, people working. And we have a lot of windows, so it does go quickly. It's kind of like Trader Joe's, where you look down and you see this huge line, and you're like, oh, forget it.
0: That's
2: and then it moves
0: comparison.
2: Quickly because, you know, they have like 30 cashiers ready to help you. Well, so TDF, our mission at TDF is to make theater accessible. And that's by offering, you know, we have ticketing programs, so we address the affordability issue. We also have other programs that bring school kids. We have other programs that offer open caption and ASL interpretation. But our ticketing programs really are geared to people who cannot pay a full price for a full price ticket. And there are two of them. So we have the TKTS booth, which everybody knows. It's iconic. It's one of the most photographed landmarks in New York City. And those tickets are available day of. So if you're in town, you have a free night, or you just want to take a chance on something, that those are day of or next day matinees. For people that like to plan ahead, we have a TDF membership that's affordable. It's $42 a year, and you can book in advance for the shows that are available there. So there's two ways to access affordable tickets. Now, the TDF memberships are available to certain groups of people. So you have to be either a union member or work for a nonprofit or be an artist, be a school teacher, you know, all of those sort of categories of people who maybe don't make a ton of money, but still should have the right to see theaters. And the discounts on TDF are very deep. The producers are wonderful about making inventory available, you know, sometimes up to 70% off. Our TKTS booth has tickets up to 50% off, and those are same day. So there are two great ways for New Yorkers to get accessible week price tickets.
0: Well, I help run a theater that everyone here has been to, AMT Theater, and we'd rather not have an empty house, right, or we'd rather not even have 10 empty chairs. We don't normally want an empty anything.
3: It detracts from the performance,
0: exactly,
3: from the shared experience.
0: If you see one empty seat, so I love that these theaters can, because these are large theaters. We're talking, you know, sometimes 2,000 seats. Yeah. So it is

0: for people who maybe don't want to go wait online and find out that the show that they don't that they want to see is not available.
1: That's so smart
0: marketing. The app is a great resource. Yeah.
2: Yeah. What have you seen lately, other than I think you said you saw the Ballsters, right? And you saw something else. So what has been your favorite
0: thing? Giant.
3: Giant.
0: I saw Giant, the Ballesters. I saw Becky Shaw. I've seen almost everything. The Lost Boys, Titanique, Two Strangers, you name it, Ragtime.
2: So if you were a Tony voter, which would you vote for right now?
0: I'm going to tell you that I am so glad that I'm not a Tony voter, because I don't know how I could possibly pick between Nathan Lane in Death of a Salesman and John Lithgow in Giant. I mean, those are titanic performances. And in fact, all of the nominees in that category in any given year would win the Tony. So it's like a very stacked category. Best revival of a musical, Cats, the Jellicle Ball, or Ragtime. You know, one is doing an amazing, beautiful production of this classic musical, and the other one is reinventing a show that, you know, was sort of older and kind of played out its run for decades and has breathed new life into it with this new take on it. So it's just really, I'm so happy that I'm not a Tony voter this year, because there's no way I could pick. Yeah, I could not pick, you know. The other category that I think is my favorite category is the best feature performance by an actor in a play, because you've got Alden Ehrenreich, a movie star, just killing it in Becky Shaw. But you have Ruben Santiago Hudson in August Wilson's Joe Turner Come and Gone. And he's, you know, he's a classic August Wilson actor. He's been in his shows many, many times and directed them. And then you have my favorite performance, Richard Thomas in the Ballesters.
1: He's
0: such a great actor. So I just, you know,
2: Waltons.
0: I don't know how I
2: do you remember
0: pick.
2: The Waltons? Come on. He was like it.
4: John Boy.
2: John Boy. Mm-hmm. Good night, John Boy.
0: He's the head of
4: a community organization, like a historic preservation, and he fits the stereotype perfectly.
2: Isn't that funny?
4: You've become what you've done.
0: Exactly, but he's also so nuanced in that performance. You know, it's not what you think. Oh, it's such a beautiful performance. It would be very hard to pick. That category also has Danny Burstein.
4: It has Christopher Abbott
0: from Death of a Salesman, and also Brandon J. Dearden, who was in Waiting for Godot, also a fantastic performance. So it's just,
4: this is why you have to
0: hope there are
4: Broadway
0: some ties.
4: I mean, you think of the talent that Broadway attracts, and you think of the performances that we see right here in New York City, right at our doorstep.
2: Yeah.
4: We are so blessed to be living in this city.
2: We really are.
4: To have an organization like TDF to make it accessible to so many, the ticket prices. You really can't complain when you have an organization like TDF that makes it available to everyone. So
2: everyone comes from out of town knows this. They know to go to the iconic Red Steps to get their tickets.
3: So now,
0: and also I just want to mention, being in Times Square, you know, how lucky are we to have Times Square where all the theaters are congregated and we can just walk from one to the other so easily? It's kind of the center of the universe is right there. And, you know, the great work that Tom's doing to make sure that it's kept safe and accessible to everybody.
2: Woo-hoo, Tom Harris!
3: So Nella, have I told you that you're my favorite guest in this show?
4: Nella sounds like your spokesperson. Wait a second.
2: I know.
3: So Nella, the Tonys create a huge spike in ticket sales. How do you use that to increase long-term engagement with audiences? And does TDF have plans to use that excitement to build an audience base for them?
0: Oh, yeah. This is the busiest time of the year on Broadway. And because we're Broadway adjacent and service Broadway, we're also very busy. Our goal is to put as many butts in seats, as they say, to get as many people to experience the live performing arts. That's our mission, because I guarantee you, once you see one, you're hooked. You go and see the Lost Boys and see those, you know, flying vampires, and you think it's like the greatest thing you've ever seen, and then you come back and see other things, right? So I feel like right now we're doing everything we can to maximize ticket sales. The shows are obviously in that

0: It's that runway to the Tonys where they want packed houses, where they want the actors feeling the excitement. And it's the best time of the year because everyone's a winner right now. Everyone's nominated. Next week, you know, there'll be an obvious change in tenor, and like they'll be, you know, whoever we voted in or the Tony voters voted in. But right now, there's everybody is sharing that joy, and everybody, you know, it's true what they say. It's an honor to be nominated. And so we're all experiencing that sort of lift. But really, all we are here to service the industry and service the shows and the audiences. So we're just trying to make as many tickets available at the lower prices as possible, and just get them excited. And, you know, everybody benefits. It's not just the Tony nominees of this year, because we sell a lot of tickets to, like, Buena Vista Social Club, and we sell tickets to shows that have been here. So everybody benefits from this time because people are excited about Broadway and the Tony Awards. The biggest commercial we have for our industry.
1: It is indeed, and it is an exciting. You know, Nella Vera, Vice President of Marketing and Communications for TDF, otherwise known as TKTS, we thank you so much. You made it sound like it's Christmas Eve. Everybody's happy because they
2: haven't
1: opened their presents.
2: The booth. I know. I can't wait to go.
3: That's right. And also, my favorite guest, Nella.
0: Thank you guys so much.
2: Well, we have loved wrapping up our show this Times Square Tuesday with you. And let me tell you, we know, as we spoke about in the beginning, Tom will keep us safe as we go to these Broadway shows in Times Square. So thank you.
3: With the help of the New York City Police Department.
2: Exactly.
3: Who works tirelessly.
1: And your vendor.
2: And your Times Square Alliance security as well. So thank you. Let's go out with an iconic song. Happy Tony's Week. Arthur will be back live and local tomorrow night. Can't wait.
1: Yes.

0: 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Peace.
1: It's time to celebrate America. 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
2: News this hour from Town Hall. I'm Keith Peters in Washington. Testifying before the Senate Foreign Relations Committee today, Secretary of State Marco Rubio says there is some progress in talks with Iran.
3: For the first time, certainly in my memory, they have agreed to negotiate aspects of their nuclear program that just a month ago, just a year ago, they were refusing to even mention, much less enter into discussions about. That is not a guarantee that ultimately it will lead to a deal that's acceptable to the Senate or acceptable to the American people. But we'll be able to engage them in a process to truly test the proposition of how far they're willing to go.
2: Meanwhile, Iran stopped communicating with mediators after Israel threatened to bomb Beirut as it fights the Lebanese militia Hezbollah. That's according to two semi-official Iranian news agencies, but President Trump is disputing that claim and says talks are continuing. The Trump administration is advancing what it calls new election integrity measures ahead of the next election cycle. Willie Nelson reports from the White House.
4: President Trump is pushing new election integrity measures through the U.S. Postal Service, requiring states to submit voter lists tied to unique ballot barcodes for mail-in voting. The proposal is designed to strengthen ballot verification and track mail ballots throughout the voting process. The rule is now moving through the federal rulemaking process. Democrats and activist groups are already threatening legal challenges. Willie Nelson, The White House.
2: The Trump administration is scrapping plans to create a $1.8 billion fund meant to compensate allies of the president, the Justice Department's top official said Tuesday, in retreating from a program that faced setbacks in the courts and a fierce political backlash that had threatened to stall key elements of the White House agenda. On Wall Street, the Dow by 228 points. More at townhall.com.
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2: A South Carolina jury finds a convenience store owner not guilty in the murder of a black teenager. We hear more on this story from national correspondent Mike Hempen reporting.
6: A jury in South Carolina has found a store owner not guilty in the 2023 shooting of a black 14-year-old. Jurors have returned a verdict for Chi-K Rick Chow, who shot Cyrus Carmack Belton in the back after chasing him from his store. Prosecutors say Chow wrongfully thought the teen had stolen four bottles of water, but defense lawyers maintain Chow fired to defend his son after Carmack Belton pointed a gun at him. Sobs and cries of distress could be heard from the Carmack Belton family in the courtroom after the verdict was read. I'm Mike Hempen.
2: 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From Washington, I'm Keith Peters reporting.
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11: 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Legal analysis from former prosecutor and court journalism superstar Imran Ansari and Christine Nicholas. The quintessential heartbeat to New York hospitality. All joining legendary broadcast pro Kevin McCullough on a mission unlike any other. United to bring back New York. Now, live from Studio 111, here's Kevin McCullough.
7: All right, welcome aboard. It's Travel Tuesday. Kevin McCullough is my name. She's Linda Perillo, and it's good to have you here. Hello, Lady Linda.
12: Hello, Sir Kevin.
7: Someone
12: I guess that's what you are.
7: Someone said recently, Master Kevin. I'm like, no, let's not do that. We're not going that way. All right, so I have a question for you, and it's an interesting one, I think, because I'm having conversations with people, and I'm seeing things. In fact, we've got some stuff to talk about on the show tonight based on global stuff. But right now you've got Russia and Ukraine that's still hot. You've got Iran, yeah, which is on off every day. It's something new, different there. And neither one of those are in, like, Europe per se proper. Like, I guess Ukraine is technically Europe, even though it's kind of moving towards the middle of the Asian landmass. Iran is certainly part of the distinct Middle East. But there's so much traffic that goes in those partial directions and come back. Do you think that this is having a negative impact on the travel sector overall globally this year? What's your temperature in terms of, like, what you think the global appetite is for travel these days?
12: Well, I think, you know, there's always a faction out there that will travel no matter what, right? And so then you have your middle of the roaders that go, I don't know. Should we go? Should we not go? Should we stay domestic? Should we go European? Should we say fuel costs? And then there are the people that are like, oh my God, can't do it this year. Forget it. So there's always, Kevin, I find every year an influence on the travel pulse constantly. Things that make or break, things that change destinations. Right now, I think because of, let's start with the war, right? And I think more so the fuel costs some people are financially like, oh my God, we can't do that, because I guarantee you, and I saw it, I have to fly with my daughter today to Chicago overnight. And I went to get tickets to Chicago. I said, we could have gone to Hawaii from what I paid.
7: What would you get per ticket for the round trip?
12: Oh my God, like almost $700 in coach, you know? And then what you're doing is
7: I had the same thing for my lovely bride. She had to go to a family wedding. This is probably about 4 or 5 weeks ago now. And we didn't get the tickets totally last minute, but we didn't get them super early either. It was kind of in between.
12: Yeah.
7: And it was still like $800 round trip.
12: Yeah.
7: And that's a ticket that 2 years ago, when we took the family to Disneyland, we got them for, $489 each plus tax round trip.
12: Yeah, exactly.
7: So there's something going on, because that is a significant difference in ticket price.
12: It's funny that you say that, because I was talking to Bryn yesterday and we were discussing how, fuel costs. So the air industry is going to use these added fuel costs as a catalyst to build up their fares, raise prices. The other thing that became an issue is Spirit Air, because now you have gotten rid of one of the lowballers that people don't care about flying. They don't care about comfort. They don't care about extras.
7: They just want to get there and they want to pay the cheap ticket. Yeah,
12: exactly. So what happens now? Now the industry and the competitors, they're like salivating Dobermans at a gas station. They're like, man, we caught that one last night. What can we do tonight?
7: But isn't that going to ultimately hurt them? Because if the lowballer doesn't get replaced, I think the volume of traffic slows down in terms of travel.
12: Yes and no, because people are always going to travel, whether it's for business, whether it's for pleasure. Again, I told you got those diehards out there that maybe saved their whole lives and are in retirement and don't care and want to use their money and go away and say, well, we have the rest of our lives. We're going to travel. We don't care. And I think that, again, the faction that is smaller, that's hesitant, that's cautious for whatever reason, whether it be financial, whether it be safety, because safety is an issue right now, too. I think that's smaller than the people that are going to travel. Now, again, that being said, there are influences on people's decisions. The war.
7: Yeah.
12: Yes, we go back to this. Airfare, we're talking about that, Spirit leaving. Things make up this ball of yarn that is quite complicated, and that ball of yarn puts pressure on whatever the travel trend is. And also, too, we're talking about summer travel. It's a hot topic. What are you doing this summer? So, I think a lot of things combined, there's a myriad of things that are going on right now, I think, in the travel industry. I don't think there's a trend one way or another. I think you can argue different trends and different paths. Does that make sense?
7: Well, let me ask you this. When you see the types of violence that Paris had, from Saturday, Sunday, Monday nights, does that, if you were thinking about a trip to Paris, and I don't know if you're a Parisophile or not, I'm kind of a Paris fan.
12: Not at all.
7: But that, when we were there several years ago, there was one protest that came through one day while we were out, and it was a little bit like, we were like on an adjacent street to where it was going on, so we weren't like in the thick of it, but we weren't far from it, and it was kind of like a little disjointed to experience, but overall the trip was phenomenal and we had a blast. If I saw that stuff on the TV screen and it went on, if it was extended for longer periods of time, I'd be second guessing if it was going to be the right time to go.
12: Well, I think, too, you have to remember, the media, right? So the media takes these little chunks of excitement and uses them as a platform so that the average, I don't like to use the word uneducated, I'm putting that in quotes, okay?
7: Right.
12: The average uneducated traveler in the public, John Q. public, goes, oh my God, did you see what was going on in Paris? Meanwhile, it's in a Paris ghetto, a Paris section where there's Middle Easterners. A lot, there are sections of Paris.
7: Yeah, but Saint Germain, we stayed in Saint Germain, and
12: Saint Germain's beautiful.
7: It's a nice area, and for them to be overrun with Somalis and, you know, they've got all kinds of groups that were coming out. And I know it was all about the soccer championship, which you would think, okay, right, they're celebrating their team doing well. I've never understood the whole thing about, hey, my team just won the championship, let me burn stuff down. But that, well, that happened in Chicago the 6 years that I was there when they won championships, and now it's happened in Saint Germain. And they've won, Saint Germain's won two major titles in just the last, you know, 15 years or whatever.
12: Well, here's the thing too. I don't like to down, I live 5 feet away from Morristown, where I'm here. So we got a lot going on. We got teams practicing within 3 mile radius. We've got the World Cup going on in, yep, a, you know, 10 mile radius. Traffic is going to kick up. Would this be the time to visit New Jersey if you were coming? I would say no. So you have to pay attention to those things and crowd control. Do you want to be anywhere right now where there's like a World Cup anything going on? I personally would not. Some people don't care. They like the excitement. But again, Kevin, those riots that we're talking about do tag on to these sports, and soccer is notorious.
7: Yeah. The soccer hooligans on Saturday Night Live.
12: Oh my God. They're real.
7: Yeah. No,
12: this happens with soccer. They're insane. This isn't like, oh, the baseball World Series. If somebody was rioting because this World Series was on, well, there's a problem.
7: Yeah. No, it's the Yankees win the World Series and they throw a parade down, you know, Broadway. But when the Bulls won their 6 championships, all the stores on Michigan Avenue were scared, remember, for their life, because they were going to be, you know, broken into and burned down. And they did it all 6 years. And you kept thinking, why are you doing this to your own city? Like, you're so excited that your team won it all, but this is the way you react to it? And it's, I don't know, it's a little inconceivable. Hey, listen, we've got a lot of stuff to get to tonight. Speaking of traveling with some caution, the U.S. Government has updated some travel risk advisories for some places. We'll tell you about that. And we've got some updates on that Air Canada. You heard about that Air Canada crash where they ran into the... It was just awful. Anyway, the CEO for Air Canada had some unfavorable appreciation for his comments. We'll tell you about that and more. It's Travel Tuesday. Stay with us.
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7: All right, welcome back. It's Travel Tuesday. She's Linda, I'm Kevin. And speaking, we were just talking about the kind of state of travel as we are kicking off the summer. By the way, I hope that all of you come to New York for America 250 because, like, and this is the one thing, Linda, this really gets to me because in the newsletter I've been writing about America 250 and all the destinations on the East Coast. Like, if you really wanted to make a historical trip, you could plan all of the major stops that the Revolutionary War went to and end up in a city like Boston or New York to kind of either kick things off or round the trip up with and have a really nice time. All of these places have, you know, they're throwing out the red carpet for everything related to 250, and especially New York with the boat parade and everything else. It's going to be incredible. But global travel, there's an advisory that's just been put out by the United States government urging Americans to exercise increased caution to crime and kidnapping risks in parts of Mexico. So it's funny, Linda. I was just talking with...
12: I don't want to laugh, but...
7: A buddy. Well, it's not like... Sorry. It's funny, ironic. It's not funny. Ha-ha.
12: Right.
7: But I was talking with someone over the weekend, and I said, you know, what's... You know, what are you looking forward to? And they have a trip to Mexico coming up. And I'm like, oh, you're
12: what?
7: You're okay with that? And he goes, well, we're going to stay in, you know, Cancun and in the you know, the nicer resort places. I said, well, that's the way to do it. My bride and I went to Tulum a few years ago. But here's the thing. Even last year, there were some of those wealthy resorts in Cancun that got hit by marauders on the sea ocean side of the resort. Because, you know, all of those resorts, they take a big swath of beachfront property so that their people can wander out into the ocean when they're staying at the resort. And if you've got cartel guys coming up via boat along the shore, that's a dangerous area to be in as well. Now, it's not as bad as the underbrush and the jungles and all the stuff inland. That's where, if you are a young girl, you are going to probably get kidnapped and trafficked. But especially for girls right now, I wouldn't travel. Like, I hear about these girls trips, like, oh, let's go to Cancun for the weekend. And it's just three girls. Mm-hmm. And like, no, why would you do that? You're 18, 19, 20, 25 years old.
12: No,
7: you are prime material for kidnapping.
12: Oh, my God. And those kids, you know, they think I have many of them. They think they're invincible and they think nothing's going to happen. You know, Valentina's best friend from NYU just went back to Mexico because he's from there. He's from Mexico City. And she said, Mom, can I go visit him? And I'm like, you know, Mexico City is just level two, which is increased caution. But still, it bothers me that she would be there, except he's Mexican, so they're not really going to bother him. Again, but are you in the wrong place at the wrong time? So Mexico, Kevin,
7: would you ever get separated from him? Like, would you two
12: be
7: in the same place at the same time?
12: Right, exactly. I don't like it at all. And as a matter of fact, so Mexico is huge, right? So they go from the areas that are of four, which are like, do not go there. We are warning you. This
7: under
12: is at
7: any
12: your
7: circumstances,
12: risk.
7: Stay out.
12: Right. Then there's a level three, which is reconsider travel due to terrorism, crime, and kidnapping. Level two is where they stop. Okay. Increased caution, terrorism, and crime, which are most of the tourist areas, right? Quintana Roo, that was where I believe, if I'm right, it's like Cancun and, you know,
7: That whole swath there. From Cancun down to like Tulum.
12: Yeah, Veracruz, like these are okay. Baja California Sur, because Baja California itself, state of Baja California, was listed under a level three, which is reconsidered travel. So then you have to question the individual, Kevin, who wants to go to Mexico and why are they going there? Like, do you want to go to the state of Chihuahua? Why are you going to Chihuahua? Do you have business in Chihuahua? I mean, what are you doing there? So I don't think I would go at all. And I hate to make a blanket statement, but I probably wouldn't. The resorts are gorgeous.
7: For it's people like your daughter, I think there's an attraction to Mexico because it's so cheap. Like what you can do and the level resort you can stay in and that sort of thing, it costs much less than if you were to go to the French Riviera or somewhere in Europe. But
12: pennies.
7: The payoff the other side, the downside is you got to deal with this stuff.
12: You do. Now, do you remember, when was it, back in April, maybe spring break? Those people were at decent resorts, and this whole thing happened at the gas stations. The cartels were there. I mean, it's not a safe place. Here's the kicker. It's a beautiful country. The resorts are top-notch, gorgeous. I mean, the service is impeccable. Bang for your buck, food, all good. But can I tell you something, Kevin? Like, I would almost be afraid to have a glass of wine there, to eat anything. Like, what is going into my food? What are they doing? It takes one individual at that resort, a great resort, to roofie you. Do you remember the Dominican Republic, what they did with the stuff in the American, in the refrigerators?
7: Oh, yeah,
12: They were replacing the alcohol with poison. I mean, it is, what they can do is incredible, and why they want to do it. What's the motivation? You know, Americans, unfortunately, there's a lot of envy out there for Americans. They come to these third world country resorts and we're envied because they think we have money and they make nothing, these workers.
7: Right.
12: And
7: compared to those workers, we do have money. Like even a middle class American is rich compared to their states.
12: It's sad because back in the day, you know, we went to Mexico for like family vacations and things like, you know, my
7: Mario
12: father
7: liked
12: always
7: Mexico
12: for another destination, right? It's a shame what has happened over the last like 30 years to detract from that. I mean, it's really, and it's serious stuff. We're not talking like, oh, gee, maybe not, because like you said, an occasional riot or something. I mean, kidnapping.
7: Yeah, no, these are cartels that are more. These are cartels that are more well-armed than their military. Like, the cartels have more firepower than the Mexican military.
12: Oh, because they don't care. They are martyrs for their cause and money-driven and just, they're animals. And so here's the other thing, too. So we just went on that cruise. We made two stops in Mexico, which were fine, but it was like, okay, revisited, get back on the boat. I didn't let the kids eat anything. And let me tell you, the food smelled great. Their street food is probably fabulous. Don't eat it. I don't even want you to have bottled water here. I mean, that's where my mindset was. Yes, let's go visit. We did some shopping on the beach, went home. They are real hustlers, those Mexicans, let me tell you.
7: No,
12: they
7: know.
12: They're after you.
7: Well, and they know how to.
12: Some beautiful, here's the thing. Artisans, they do some beautiful work, and it's a shame. And I'm sure that they are hard workers, too.
7: Yeah.
12: So, you know, we can't, Kevin, generalize a country by the violence that they have and label every single one of their citizens as a rogue. However, we know what we know, and it takes a faction of rogues to kill you. And that's the bottom line.
7: Well, and if the government itself doesn't have control over its violent crime element, like, I wouldn't go to an American city. Like, there are cities I don't want to spend a lot of time in right now. Baltimore is one of them. Detroit's another. There are times when I don't want to be, you know, in and around Chicago. And the reason has to do with if the criminal element has the upper hand, or they are such a problem. You know, there are more people killed every weekend in Chicago than some other states have killed an entire year. And that's in one weekend. I think that, you know, the places that are going to be more attractive to me and my family especially are going to be places where, you know, we don't feel like that's out of balance. All right, she's Linda, I'm Kevin. We're coming right back. Don't go away.
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7: All right, welcome back. It's travel night, and we're talking all things related to the headlines related to travel. And Linda, I was just noticing that Qantas Airlines. Now, Qantas, is that New Zealand or is that Australian? I think it's
18: Australia.
7: Yeah. Mm-hmm. Well, they're touting these new 22-hour nonstops that are supposedly going to be record-breaking. What is the length of time? What's the longest flight on the planet that we know of? Like, if you get a regular commercial flight, which one is the longest one? Is it New York to Sydney? Is it Paris to, you know, Beijing? I don't know what long flights look like.
18: Well, according to this,
12: 22 hours would be flights from Sydney to London and New York. So I'm assuming that London and New York have the same flight time to get to Sydney.
7: That's crazy if you think about it. But they're probably just taking another angle over the North Pole. They're probably flying up and over Canada and then all the way down, as opposed to going around the circumference, because getting around the equator takes a lot longer.
12: Now, could you imagine, Kevin, being on a standard 747 and being in coach?
7: No.
12: I mean, I can't take coach for Italy. I cannot imagine 22 hours. And this is going to be a nonstop, which, you know, a lot of these flights stop. But I think Qantas has kind of cornered the market. Obviously, they're Australian on the nonstop flight. So this is about making it a better, more palatable experience
7: for
12: the traveler.
7: Because if you go New York to Sydney a lot of times and you do stop in L.A., you'll have 5.5 hours, if the winds are good, to L.A. If they're in your face, you may have 6 hours to L.A. But then you get on another flight, and it's still a 20-hour flight from L.A. to Sydney. So it's like 26 hours with a stop, or 22 hours without one. I'm kind of leaning towards save me the 4 hours.
12: Save me 4 hours on a flight to Italy, which is, eight hours.
7: That would be awesome, because then it would just be a 4-hour flight.
12: Then it would just be a 4-hour flight, is right. So here's the thing. So now they have this new concept for 2027. They're going to have what they call chaise lounges, okay?
7: Oh, yeah.
12: And they're going to be almost a double decker. And if you saw, it's a double level airplane seat. So, Kevin, if you have the piece in front of you, it's going to show you how it's going to work. Now, 40% of the seats will be in premium cabins, okay, with the top class amenities. Ready? Flatbeds, of course, right? Because they're coming, they're not so new anymore. Full length wardrobes, because why, Kev? Because you want to change, like
7: you
12: said,
7: dress
12: change
7: for cocktail
12: dinner.
7: Hour.
12: I
7: want to put my smoking jacket on before I come down for my martini.
12: I guess. And a well-being zone. Of course, they have to have the well-being zone, or this flight would not be complete.
7: Well, if they're going to give me a massage in the well-being zone, then I might just take it.
12: Emirates. There you go. Go fly Emirates. And a well-being zone in the center of the plane will allow travelers to stretch their legs. Well, I hope so. And stock up on refreshments for the long hours ahead. They would be raiding the larder, as we say, on British Air.
7: You know that they're going to charge you through the nose for everything you buy.
12: Oh, I can't wait to hear. I am so curious.
7: Like your one little travel bottle, like when you order the alcohol from the flight attendant as she comes up and down the aisle, you know, just that little 1.5 or 2 ounce vodka or whatever, that's what, $5, $6, $10, $12. I've seen $15 at times.
12: Easily.
7: For just a little shot of alcohol. On this, it's going to be $30. Same thing.
12: But that's if you're in coach. So here, I think my question is, I'd love to speak to somebody, Qantas. Are they going to be including, I mean, you can't just put somebody back in coach for 22 hours and say, here are your pretzels. Like, there's got to be something else, even for coach passengers. And are these seats in coach going to be even better? Now, they've cut down the amount of people, right? So we said just 238, which includes business, which includes,
7: as opposed to the 400 that normally.
12: 400.
7: Yeah.
12: On other A350s. So this is definitely going to
7: But they're going to get the Skynest kind of bunk bed thing, where you're going to be able to lay across the seats. And they're going to be alternated, so the back row will be up, the next row in front of it will be lower, the next row in front of that one will be up again, and
12: yep.
7: You'll have some inherent room in the seating area like that.
12: Yeah,
7: and
12: still,
7: here's the thing, they're going to price these flights starting at $495 per session. So
12: $495?
7: If that's one way to Australia, so your round trip is $900, that's probably not a bad deal in this current climate. I mean, it cost me $800 to send the bride to California 5 weeks ago.
12: So bookings open May 18th for Air New Zealand is going to have economy Skynest bunk beds. Okay? Economy. So is that going to be an economy? With each individual space coming with a mattress and bedding, a privacy curtain, reading light, and charging ports.
7: Yeah. You give me a phone and a pillow. Coach. You give me a phone and a pillow, right? And I'm happy for hours. All right, stay with us. She's Linda. I'm Kevin. We're coming right back.
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7: All right, welcome back. It's Travel Tuesday. She's Linda Perillo. I'm Kevin McCullough. And we were just talking about, before we went to break, what's in those Skynest beds. If I do get a mattress with a pillow and a port and Wi-Fi, I can probably survive a 22-hour flight. Because what I will do, Linda, is I will read, I will edit video, I will listen to music, I will do... Because if I have my pocket friend with me everywhere, I can probably pass the time. But you know what would be the worst? Is if I got stuck on one of those things without internet.
12: Oh my God, could you imagine? There'd be a riot on board.
7: I have a hard time going to California without internet, and I've had several flights recently that started with internet, and then it went off like 30 minutes into the flight, and you're like, ugh.
12: I'm surprised they have not perfected the best internet I've had.
7: Well, they have. United is getting
12: JetBlue.
7: United's getting Elon Musk's. What does he provide?
12: Oh, Skylink.
7: Yeah,
12: Skylink. Yeah.
7: United's moving to Skylink, and I think it's going to be a world apart from everybody else in terms of what they have.
12: Yes, because we all function. You know, back in the day, you know, that Wi-Fi was like a luxury. Like, oh my God, the plane has Wi-Fi. Oh my God, that's great. Now
7: you had to pay like $45 to use it too.
12: Remember? Remember that? Yeah.
7: You got 15 minutes for $25.
12: If you're in first class, you get it for free. But then, you know, steerage in the back, you have to pay $45 if you want to entertain yourself. Oh, and your kids, too. Do you want your kids to be entertained, Kevin?
7: Oh, my goodness.
12: You know, that's another $250 to use the internet and the TV and everything else. But again, you know, we live for it, and we can't function without it. So yeah. They know.
7: Well, you
12: that.
7: Know, you know what I do, and this is my little hot tip for the night. I don't ever accumulate enough miles to actually like get a ticket or anything. So what I do is I use my miles to pay for all my internet, and it actually turns out not to be too bad of a deal. Because, you know, for a few miles, you get the entire flight covered. And I usually get enough miles in every if I travel to, you know, Florida or California or Texas or somewhere that takes a little longer to get there. The round trip will usually give me enough internet mileage in miles for my next trip. So if I get, you know, 3,000, 4,000, 5,000 miles under the belt, you know, and it costs you 800 miles to use the internet one way. Then, you know, I've got 1,600 miles banked and ready to go.
12: Right, exactly. Kind of easy. Exactly. So it's easy. Yep.
7: All right. So there's this other headline that caught my eye. CNN Travel saying, fed up with bad behavior, Thailand is reducing visa-free lengths for over 90 countries, and the U.S. is included among them. Now, first of all, I think that bad behavior in Thailand is kind of self-evident. I think people go to Thailand to do a lot of bad things.
12: Yes, they do.
7: And so you're attracting what you're getting. I don't know what your problem is, but I didn't know that they had 90 countries that they allowed to visit visa-free. Like, that's a little unusual, don't you think?
12: I do. Again, you know, Kevin, a lot of things are based on what we don't know. Why are they letting this country in and that country not in, or whatever? I'm surprised at the United States, though, because people from the U.S. that go to Thailand go for the reasons that you're saying. Another thing is Americans will spend money there, right? So I don't know why they're so hesitant, but they think that we're scoundrels and that we're slobs. And we cause problems, but Thailand is probably one of the most liberal areas. However, apparently, from what I understand, it is impeccably clean. And I think that maybe that's it. Americans are slobs.
7: When they allow kids to be molested, they want it to be done in pristine places.
12: That's right. And I think that's part of their culture. But I also know that I think my son has been there. My brother has been there. It's absolutely gorgeous. Yeah. And Cambodia, too, Kevin. Don't you want to go to Cambodia?
7: Yeah, let's relive. Relive the night of the massacre. These are some of the places that, to be honest, and my daughter so badly wants to go to Japan. She wants to go to Japan like so. It's like the one thing in her whole life she wants to do. She wants to go to Japan and see Japan. But there's nowhere else in Asia that I'm really just like, hey, let's go. China doesn't do it for me. These countries don't do it for me. You know where I would go is Singapore. Because it is pristine, and you can't even chew chewing gum in public there. They don't allow chewing gum to be chewed in Singapore. That's how pristine. Like there is nothing out of place there, but it doesn't have the reputation that Thailand has.
12: So here's the thing: my son was there. He did Korea, he did Japan, and he did
7: North or South? He did South.
0: South Korea.
7: Yeah.
0: So they, but they went on the line. What is that line called? There's a name for that line. Yeah, the line is.
7: Yes, it's the.
0: I forget.
7: It'll come to me as soon as we stop talking about it.
0: Of course it will. 2 o'clock in the morning, you can text me.
7: That's right.
0: He said, out of all those countries, and he said Singapore was beautiful, he would not go back to Japan. He would go back to Korea.
7: Okay.
0: Interesting.
7: Well, South Korea is probably the most westernized.
0: Yes, very westernized.
7: But Japan, you know, they're a good ally, and at least they have normal freedoms, and, you know, they're a fairly deeply entrenched, you know, Asian country with their traditions and everything. But they think like Westerners. So there's a there's a little more of a modern take there than, say, China or some of these other places. My brother-in-law, three carrier tours, and they all stopped in Singapore. He got custom suits made there, like
0: for
7: pennies compared to what they cost here. And they're the finest suits that, you know, you'll ever wear. But it's just a fascinating city state is what it is. Mm-hmm. And then, you know, those three buildings that they have that, you know, they have the pools and stuff up on the top. You're like literally in the heavens. At the top of those things that are connected, but it just looks like, you know, a fascinating place. Crazy Rich Asians, I think, was filmed there.
0: Crazy Rich Asians, yeah.
7: And that was a good movie. I was a little impressed with that movie. It was better than I thought.
0: I'm so glad, Kev.
7: When we come back, Linda's got some Perillo's pointers for your week. Don't go anywhere.
3: Hey, it's Joe Piscopo. You know, I love America, and I'm so excited to celebrate America's 250th. AM 970 has put together a really special event called Patriots Pasta and Piscopo, featuring yours truly and my dear friend Christopher Macchio, America's tenor. We're going to be live at Carmine's in their private room called the Sinatra Room. Doesn't get more old-school New York than that. I'm telling you, this is going to be a special night of patriotism as we celebrate our great nation, our history and our future. You don't want to miss it. It's happening at Carmine's in Times Square on Wednesday, June 24th. Seating is limited. 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
1: Hugh Hewitt is next on AM 970 The Answer. Once again, from New York, here's Radio Night Live and Kevin McCullough.
2: Welcome back. It's Travel Tuesday. Final few minutes, just 3 minutes or so. We call this the Perillo's Pointers segment. And here's the pointer. If you're going to come to the U.S. for the World Cup, don't fly into sanctuary locales. Because if you're coming from, I don't know, Honduras or El Salvador or Mexico or Brazil, you may not get to land in those sanctuary cities because DHS is saying because those cities won't observe federal protocol in terms of trying to keep Americans safe, we're not going to allow those international travelers to come in through those ports. Linda, what do you think of this?
3: Well, I think maybe that, and you know, they bring up a good point here. I mean, this World Cup, and we spoke about this before, right, is really causing an influx into the United States. And you're going to end up with the, you know, the not so desirables here. And how are they? They're always going to find a way to get in and infiltrate.
2: And we just spent a year and a half getting it all fixed.
3: We did. And here's the kicker, too. It's not like they're coming because they're big soccer fans. They're using this as a platform to kind of like be incognito and get in under the wire with like, you know, okay, if I get into this throng of people, they won't notice me. I'll just put on the hat and glasses and I'll maneuver myself in. And that's that's pretty much the concept in the most, in the simplest terms possible of what they're trying to do. So what are, Kevin, some of the sanctuary cities? I would like to know because I don't know. And Newark, there's one of them.
2: Well, and what's interesting is New York and Newark are both right going to have, you know, something to say about this. You got San Francisco and Los Angeles, which are going to be big ports of entry, and they're both, mm-hmm. they both consider themselves sanctuary cities. I mean, the federal government could actually make this kind of difficult for the cities themselves, and that the cities kind of have no one to blame but themselves for having the policies that they have. Like, if you were just on the record as saying we will help enforce federal immigration standards, You wouldn't have this tension riding up. And in fact, you know, everybody's been upset about the Delaney ICE
3: Hall
2: Center for the last few days. All Governor What's-Her-Name has to do is say, you know what, we're just going to abide by and work with the federal authorities to make sure.
3: She won't do it.
2: And all she'd have to do is do that, and the whole thing would die down tomorrow.
3: You're right, but
2: it's
3: she
2: like
3: won't
2: they want.
3: Because
2: it's like they want the tension.
3: Yes, they you know, part of it, Kevin, is with her. Obviously, I did not vote for her.
2: Sure. Mickey,
3: you know,
2: Sherrill.
3: She doesn't want to back off. You know, Mikey. You call him Mickey?
2: Mickey. Mickey Sherrill.
3: She won't.
2: Mickey Mouse Sherrill.
3: She doesn't want to back down and say, you know what? We got to stop this because it's going to take away from her profile as a liberal Democratic governor in the state of New Jersey, where everything goes. Let's fight against ISIS authority and let these other people like do whatever.
2: But she's never going to be president.
3: Rather than saying, you know what? No.
2: And that's the thing.
3: I think
2: she does this stuff because she wants to have a platform to be able to do bigger things. And like, this is it. She's never going to be anything beyond governor.
3: No, I don't think so. I think she's rather dumb. I think she, really dumb. I don't think she speaks well. She can't even answer a question eloquently. You want to get mad at Donald Trump? Go. He always has an answer, no matter what he sounds like.
2: May not like the answer, but he's got one.
3: Out.
2: Yeah.
3: She can't even get the words out. I'm like, what do you, go back and freaking get your hair done and get some Botox, clear up your under eye bags, and go figure
2: wow.
3: yourself out.
2: Girls are so mean to each other. All right. On that note, please clean up Delaney, Governor Sherrill. We'll talk to you next time.
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6: News this hour from Town Hall. I'm Keith Peters in Washington. Testifying before a House Appropriations Subcommittee, Acting Attorney General Todd Blanche says the Trump administration has scrapped plans for a $1.8 billion anti-weaponization fund.
7: We are not moving forward with the fund, period. The reasons for the fund is something that President Trump talked about for a long time, which is the fact that there were a lot of people in this country who had their government weaponized against them. The reasons for the fund, I think, it remain as important as they were before, but we are not moving forward with the fund.
8: Not moving forward ever.
7: Correct.
6: Blanche said the Justice Department was not abandoning an element of a settlement with the IRS that gave Trump and his family immunity from tax audits. Anti-ICE protests and riots continue outside Delaney Hall, the federal ICE detention center in Newark, New Jersey. Correspondent Laura Winters reports.
9: More than 60 violent protesters have been arrested outside the federal facility where criminal illegal aliens are being held in Newark, New Jersey. The Department of Homeland Security says a majority of them are not from the Garden State, but from Portland. DHS says one agitator is accused of threatening to kill an ICE agent and his family. The New Jersey governor, Democrat Mikey Sherrill, has refused to cooperate with the Trump administration when it comes to arresting and deporting illegals. Laura Winters reporting.
6: In California, voters are weighing in on who should lead the nation's most populous state, where there's no clear leader among candidates vying to advance in the race to succeed Democratic Governor Gavin Newsom. Plus, U.S. House races are on the ballot, along with the Los Angeles mayor's race. On Wall Street, the Dow by 228 points. More on these stories at townhall.com.
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